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3: 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Parton won 11 Grammys and was inducted in both the Country and Rock and Roll Halls of Fame. 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
4: 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Did a little tweet the other day, and I was trying to figure out what to say. 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There's nobody she crossed. I mean, if she did, we sure didn't know about it. She was so genuine and wonderful when I met her for the first time. She was not in a hurry to move, to rush away, and we probably spent 10, 15 minutes talking. And, it's always surreal as an artist. You meet these icons along the way.
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13: And here we go, ladies and gentlemen. Just flying right by. The hours are flying right by. The roundtable is upon us. You're on the MonsterCast with me. 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It's such a beautiful thing. Greg in Dallas, Texas, how you doing? We got the whole crew here?
14: Yeah, everybody showed up.
13: All right, that's a beautiful thing. I see Ryan Petty just jumped in on camera, so we'll have him up here in just a moment. And I'll let you do your thing, and then we will get going because it's going to fly by.
14: Yeah, places to watch the show are YouTube and Facebook. 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
13: Boom. That will do it. Who called in first?
14: Brad.
13: Brad Primo, CEO of Lead Slingers, combat vet, former law enforcement, my man. How you doing, brother?
0: I'm doing great, Mark. How are you?
13: I'm doing good. Did you barbecue anything this weekend? I'm getting this sense that you barbecued something this weekend.
0: No, I did not. I had a busy weekend, but today I had a great time, and we actually ate a very nice Spanish lunch with some like a Spanish melon and jamon. I don't know if people out there are familiar with the Spanish ham, but it is the best ham you'll ever have in your life.
13: I've heard that. I've never had it, but I have heard that.
0: Yeah. Well, the best comes from hogs that are fed nothing but acorns their entire life.
13: Wow.
0: It's amazing ham. Yeah, it's really
13: good
0: ham.
13: I smoked up enough barbecue for everybody this weekend. I can tell you that much, Brad. All right, man. Thanks for being here. Justin Moon, Carr Arms CEO, Carr Firearms Group. Justin, how you doing? Fan favorite for a reason. We got a lot of new viewers here on the stream with us tonight, a couple thousand. Justin, tell them why you're a fan favorite, brother. Welcome in.
2: Doing good, Mark. Thanks for having me. And, we love our gun rights and we hate the commies.
13: There you go, ladies and gentlemen. That's just the tip of the iceberg. We'll have more with Justin. I do want to point out that we're getting ready the Rod of Iron Festival. Let's talk a little bit about that real fast, Justin, before we go to Ryan Petty, because we'll be up there, and I'm going to be moderating a panel on Sunday, and we're going to be bringing this program, Justin, from your studios up there at Carr that week. Tell us all about it real quick.
2: Well, we love to have you that weekend. It's Columbus Day weekend up in Newfoundland, PA, and we're going to be indoors this year, so it's going to be temperature controlled, and it's going to be a lot easier to control the weather there.
13: Yeah, it really is.
2: We're going to have a great time. We have a excellent speaker lineup of quality speakers who love the, love freedom in America, 2A rights. And, so it's going to be a very interesting time. And, Mark, you're going to be there, and that's probably one of the best things about it.
13: Well, what's going to be fun is we're going to be doing this show on Sunday after I moderate the panel and all. We're going to be doing it from the studios there, ladies and gentlemen. And if you're going to be around, we might invite you in. So either way, make sure you come up. Just visit Rod of Iron, just Rod of Iron Festival. You'll find it online. Register. Come on in. We'd love to see you. And it's really pretty up in the Pocono Mountains at that time of year. And because it's indoor, the weather can be a little sketchy around mid-October. It's going to be the 10th, 11th, and 12th is when we'll be there. So make sure to check that out. If you can swing up, it's a great time. All the information on where you need to stay and all that fun stuff is there as well. Ryan Petty, welcome into the program, my brother. How are you today?
15: Mark, I'm doing well, as best as can be expected, and great to be here with you.
13: Are you hearing an echo in your ear here today, Ryan?
15: I am not. I'm all clear.
13: You got it all fixed up. Well, you know what? How about I do this? How about we put you up on camera so people can see you? There we go.
15: There we are.
13: Like your background over there. That's a beautiful thing. We're going to do something fun today, guys. First off, let me hit on that announcement that we made in the first hour of the program, because this is fun to talk about. Guys, Armed American Radio, my company, CCW Broadcast Media, LLC, just formed a strategic partnership with C3 Entertainment out of Burbank, California. Now, I'm tell you how legit they are. They own the Three Stooges. You can't get much more legit than Nyuk, Nyuk, Nyuk, and Almoydia and Poific, the Three Stooges. If you haven't watched it in a while, go watch it. And if you're young enough that you've never seen it, oh, good heavens, do yourself a solid. Throw on some old Leave It to Beaver and watch some Three Stooges back-to-back. I guarantee it'll be the best fun you ever had with your shoes on. But it's Valorous TV, ladies and gentlemen, Valorous TV. You'll be able to watch us on TCL TV, Dish Network, Sling, YouTube, Live TV, Samsung. You know where to go to get all that stuff. Some of you probably watch it anyway. Valorous is known as the home of the heroes. Lots of cool documentaries. We're going to be doing a TV pilot. We're going to be putting shows together for you. You're going to be getting a lot of this parts of this show, and we're going to bring some of the show to life for you in another format. So think of it in those terms. More about that as we go along the road. I'll be out there in California in mid-October, so we'll have a whole different direction, but that's coming just like that, guys, okay? So make sure to check it out, Valorous TV, V-A-L-O-R-O-U-S, just like it sounds, Valorous TV. You can see all the press releases and all the fun stuff and the partnership we're forming. You can do the same thing over at armedamericanradio.com as well. Guys, we're going to do something fun today, but we're going to Google gun control together live on the air. I have not yet done it, so we're going to do that together and see what pops up. It's kind of a risky move on live radio, but we're going to go there with you and see what the other side is up to at 12 minutes after the hour across the country on hundreds of radio stations, and we'll comment on some of those stories. But before I do that, Brad, I got to start with you and go around. I can't wait to hear Justin talk about this. We live in crazy times. Did you guys see the story about Enos Kanter Freedom getting ejected from the Sky Fever game today after getting into a verbal altercation with Natasha Cloud? You know, if you don't watch the WNBA, I don't. I don't know who Natasha Cloud is, but I saw the pictures. Enos Kanter Freedom was wearing a T-shirt that had the Webster's Dictionary definition of a woman on it. And one of the female NBA players got upset because he had courtside seats and got into it, and Freedom got thrown out of the game. Now, keep in mind the crazy world we live in, because they all want to do the whole trans thing, and it's okay to put guys and girls' bathrooms and all this, locker rooms and all this nonsense that the left is all whatever they are nowadays. They've lost their collective, I can't say the words because of the FCC minds, but good Lord. Somehow they're defending that over at the WNBA. It's a woke DEI nonsense place. And Freedom is now going to enter the draft. He's one of a couple ball players that said, fine, they want to play that way. I'm going to enter the WNBA draft. Let's see what they do about that. And if he does, you won't see a female touch a basketball an entire game. He will literally dominate the sport. Brad, let me start with you. Are we even having this conversation on national radio? Rain me in. Yeah. This is crazy, man.
0: I mean, honestly, you probably ought to send the bill to the WNBA for the marketing you're about to give them, because nobody else talks about the WNBA, right?
13: So, I'll take their money, friendly. Okay? Gladly.
0: Yeah, well, they don't have any money, Mark. The WNBA loses money every year. If it wasn't for the NBA subsidizing every single team in that league, it would have folded years ago. They lose tens of million dollars every year. It is nothing but welfare for tall lesbians. That's all the WNBA is. And so the fact that, like, they can't even decide what a woman is even more hysterical. But, you know, it's just a good example of how we defeat this ideology, which is pointing out how absurd it is and force these people to either make absurd decisions, right, and allow men to play in their league and then get completely hand-blasted by them, or they have to actually come out and say, okay, well, you know what, we actually didn't mean what we were saying this whole time. A biological woman is this, and this man cannot say he's a woman to play in our league. They're going to be forced to make a choice, and it's an absurd choice, and it's hilarious, and we ought to force it on them every chance we get.
13: Yeah, and I got to say this, Justin, when I go to you on this, I know we all have to be FCC friendly here. We can't use some of the words we'd like to use in the roundtable here. But, Justin, the absurdity of what we're talking about, I'll ask this. People will say, what does this have to do with guns? I'm listening to Armed American Radio. Guys, the people that are going through, that are giving you all this nonsense is the people, these are the people that want your guns, okay? You want them in control of your lives? I don't think you do. Justin, are we really here, man? This is what we're talking about.
2: Well, I don't know, Mark. Maybe the whole trans thing in the NBA is concocted by, you know, NBA men who are retiring, and so they want to get a second win on their career, so they decide to be trans and join the WNBA. Who knows?
13: Oh, I hope it happens, brother. I hope it happens. I'm telling you, Ryan. I see you shaking your head because you're on camera with me. Can you imagine that first ball game? No, we've got 30 seconds, so let me come back to you on this one, but I'll set it up for you. Can you imagine, from the first tip-off, you won't have a woman, however they choose to define themselves, touch that ball for the entire length of that ball game? It will be the highest-rated program in television history to watch that nonsense. When we come back, we'll go to Ryan Petty, then we're going to Google gun control. Don't go away. Hi, guys, it's Mark. Look, I think you'll agree with me that as gun owners, we need to have each other's backs. That's regardless of what state we call home. Here at AAR, we discuss it every day, and we're heard in every state. Right now, Virginians desperately need our help. That means me.
16: 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You've heard the old saying, there's power in numbers, and helping in Virginia is as simple as joining Virginia Citizens Defense League. I'm a member, and I don't live in Virginia. You don't have to live there to join and stand up for your rights, because it is your rights. What you're seeing in Virginia is what the Democrats will do to you if

0: 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Won't be long. They'll be shipping you your NFA items. I can promise you that, okay? Depending on where you live. But nonetheless, that day is coming, and Bud's Gun Shop will have you covered. Welcome back in, guys. Let's go over to Ryan Petty. Ryan, I during the break, I read some more of this story. I can't believe we're even talking about this, but this is the top story on Fox News right now as we're live at 22 after the hour, depending on what time zone you're in, folks. Immediately after security removed him, Freedom fired back on X. I just got kicked out of a WNBA game for supporting women. Let that sink in, America. And then he followed it with another jab. It's always women hating on other women. Now, why did he put that? Because he's declared himself a woman for the NBA, for the WNBA draft. You can't make this stuff up, Ryan. I can't wait to watch that game. Oh, my gosh. Put him in. Put him in. Let's see if they're hypocrites or if they're going to keep their own word. Unbelievable wokeness. Unbelievable, Ryan. Go ahead.
1: Well, when that day comes, you, me, basically half, most of the country, 99.99% of the country, it'll be the first WNBA game any of us have ever seen. So that'll be interesting. Look, you asked an important question, though, Mark. Let me. Why does this matter, you know, for gun owners? Look, this is what's going on in the culture. We've allowed these folks with the mental illness to define the narrative for far too long. They've made it about, they've used terms like gender affirming care and other things. I deal with this in the education realm day in and day out, as you know, but it bleeds over into the popular culture and into society. And then all of a sudden, now you are arguing with leftists on their terms. And this is instructive for those of us defending the Second Amendment. We don't want to battle on the battleground that the left defines. We want to battle on the battleground that we define, which is the Constitution of the United States, the Second Amendment. When we get these ideas like, you know, gender affirming care is like saying, you know, we want gun safety, in my mind. They're equivalent. It's the same nonsense put out by the left. And it's important that we pay attention to these things, because if we lose the culture, there's a risk we lose some of the gains that we've made in restoring the Second Amendment over the past, you know, 5 to 10 years.
0: Or I'll just come out and say it, or we're going to have to fight to get them back, ladies and gentlemen. And I mean that in the physical sense. Let's Google gun control together live on the air. I am typing that in right now. I have no idea what's
1: going on. Oh, boy. Here we go.
0: Here we go. Okay. top stories. Brad, I'm going to start with you. I'm just reading these as we go down the list. Governor Hochul announces new gun safety actions to protect New Yorkers from federal firearm regulation rollback. That was 3 weeks ago. I think we covered that on the program, but let's just go there anyway, because they're never going to stop. And there's been more news on that front, because New York is continuing to try to battle us. But that's the top story that popped up when I Googled gun control, Brad. Is it shocking to you that the blue states behind the wall are going to continue to try to fight us, even after this? I'm holding up my copy of the U.S. Constitution, slaps them upside the head again on June 27th when SCOTUS decisions come out.
2: Well, it's not surprising at all, because we gotta understand the fact that these are communists we're dealing with. This is not Democrats. These are not Americans that just kind of have a different idea on how to get to the same place that we all want to get to. These people are communists. They don't believe in liberty. They actually don't believe in the Constitution or anything about it. Their whole goal is to find a way to circumvent and destroy the Constitution and get it out of the way, because it's a problem for them and not a guiding document. And so what they're going to do is anything that goes against what they believe, they're just going to claim it's illegitimate, and they're going to ignore it, and they're going to dare the rest of us to make them follow it. That's going to be the playbook. I assure you, that's going to be the playbook from here on out, until either they're forced by either getting people put in prison or worse. But they're going to make us force them either obey the order, or we're going to have anarchy. And that's the choice we have.
3: Yeah, we've seen what the Democrats do to their own streets after they win.

0: in a basketball game. Imagine what that's going to look like. Justin, now you fled New York, which was probably one of the smartest things you've ever done. You've got places in Tennessee and Pennsylvania right now, but you still have some interest in New York, do you not?
1: I haven't been back in New York for a long time. You know, it's unfortunate because I grew up there and it wasn't so horrible when we were growing up. But yeah, it's really gone off the deep end. And you know, for us to lose New York, yeah, it kind of hurts. But I think, you know, we're putting up the good fight now and rolling back a lot of infringements on the Second Amendment rights, but the battle's not won. We're going to have a tough midterm to fight, I tell you. I don't know if we're going to win Congress.
0: We're going to go back to that in a couple of moments, that midterm fight, because that's critical. Everything we're talking about right now, guys, really hinges on what happens in the midterms. But to go back to you, I mean, I want people to remember this, that you own Carr Arms, the Carr Firearms Group, and you moved that company out of the state of New York. And you were where in New York at the time?
1: Well, I was in Rockland County, but we were going to do our expansion in New York, at, you know, looking around Port Jervis, but we hopped the border when the SAFE Act was passed. So
0: it saddens a lot of people. We have a lot of people listening in New York. They're listening to WRCN. You're tuned in the city. Guys, the rest of the state, for the most part, you know, save for the population centers, Democrat-controlled in the cities, but the state, when you look at an electoral, even, Ryan, when you look at an electoral map of the state of New York, it's red everywhere. Upstate New York is red. And it's very sad to see that, because you know that it's that population center that's controlling the life. And this is why we talk about this, ladies and gentlemen. It's why we don't want these crazy, wacko, lunatic, WNBA ideology morons controlling us. Again, Ryan, I apologize, we're going to the break. When we come back from the break, we'll go to you on this. We'll go back to that whole red issue. Same thing with California, same thing with Washington State and Oregon and other states. Guys, when we come back, we've got two more segments with Ryan Petty, with Brad Prima.
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5: Yeah, welcome back to the show. I'm going to probably shouldn't be doing this, but I'm going to take another sip of Blackout Coffee at 10:34 p.m. Eastern time.
6: Yeesh.
5: Yeah.
6: Gonna be up all night.
5: Ask me what I'm gonna be doing at 2:30 in the morning.
6: Playing guitar.
5: You see that guitar behind me? I'm gonna probably be upsetting the neighbors. I won't. I'll put it in headphones. My wife says I play so loud, even when I play in headphones, I upset the neighbors. But that's okay. I don't mind. I just hate when Apple tells me that my headphones are... Who's Apple to tell me how loud I can listen to my own music? I don't know. Those are the same people that write laws saying you can't touch your phone in the car. But it's okay to eat a hamburger and play with all your stuff, and cops can play with all the cool devices they got in their phones. It's okay for them, but it's not
6: laptops
5: okay for me.
6: And...
5: yeah, whatever. Well, let's not even go there. We had enough conversation about flock cameras and all that stuff last week, but anyway, let's go back. Guys, all of our partners can be found at armedamericanradio.com or .org. It gets you some Blackout Coffee. I am pure living proof that it works. It's great stuff. Blackoutcoffee.com/AAR. Ryan, I don't know if that was a Bud bottle that looked like a red, white, and blue Americana Bud can, or if that was a thermos just, with cold water.
7: It's just water, I promise.
5: There you go. Okay. All right. Very good. Ryan, I'll go back to you, and then I got to go to Prince Harry and Meghan Markle, believe it or not. You won't believe this.
7: Oh. Well, okay.
5: I forgot the question. You can run with it.
7: Oh, it was the Googling gun control. Hey, look, we talked about this, right? They're not going to stop. They'll never stop. It's important that we pay attention to these things. The midterms came up and, you know, before we took the break, it's so, I cannot emphasize how important it is for all of us that cherish our Second Amendment rights to get out and vote. There are some headwinds. Justin has been eloquent in pointing out the headwinds that President Trump and his supporters are up against in his midterms. And if you don't want a replay of, you know, his first term, then please do whatever you can. Get registered to vote. Join me in the polls. Let's go out and make sure that those elected officials that at least, at a minimum, at least claim to support the Second Amendment are put back in office. We've got to do our part, and our part is voting.
5: Yeah, we don't want to see this stuff get rolled back, ladies and gentlemen. I had a conversation with Todd Blanchy, AG, couple months back, who told me flat out, we want to codify this regardless of what happens in the midterms. We don't want to lose the midterms, but even if we do, we want to make sure that our rights are solid going forward. And so far, this is the most pro-gun administration we've ever seen in our lifetimes. Flat out just is. Okay? Just is. It is what it is, and I'd take this over, think about it in these terms. Kamala Harris. You know, there you go. That was your option, ladies and gentlemen. We should emulate what Australia did. That, believe me, that's what was coming. That was the alternative. Brad Primo, CEO, Lead Slingers, I'm going to take you to Prince Harry and Meghan Markle. I had no idea it was going to go here tonight, and that's what's fun about Googling guns.

0: control. But Reason Magazine, Reason.com, has a headline, Harry and Meghan's security problem is really a gun control problem. Now, I don't follow the Prince Harry and Markle and any nonsense. I don't follow any of that. I used to watch her in suits because I thought she was great looking. And I still think she's great looking. But apparently they were living in California. Am I allowed to say that, by the way, guys? Is that okay for a man to find a woman attractive in today's day and age after what we were just talking about in the first segment? I guess it is. I'll say it anyway because it's true with me anyway. But, Brad, the deal here is apparently they're moving back to Great Britain. Well, they lost their taxpayer-funded security when they left Great Britain to come to the United States. On their return, get this, they can no longer be funded by taxpayers. As a result, the gun control in Great Britain keeps them from even hiring private security, Brad. Now, Ryan is throwing a thumbs up. Good. A little bit of taste of it, right? I'm guessing that's a little bit of karma there. But, Brad, go ahead and comment on that, and we'll go to Justin.
1: Man, I tell you what, like, a part of me has quite a bit of respect for Prince Harry in a sense that, you know, as a member of the royal family, he actually joined the British Army and was in a ground unit and engaged in combat, and then had to actually get pulled out because the Taliban found out that he was on the ground, so they put a bounty on him. So he came back as a helicopter pilot and kept on killing those guys. He's done a lot for disabled, wounded veterans. So I don't want to take anything away from him in that respect. I do question his leadership in his own household. I think that's an issue for him, and I think now he's paying the price because it seems like he's being led around by his wife. She has opinions that are not very compatible with what I would consider to be American values, that's for sure. They quit the royal family. I think it was, kind of a temper tantrum. And so once that happened, I think that's where they lost access to a lot of the things that come with being a royal family member. And so now they got to go back and they're going to go to the UK. Now it serves them right. They have to live like regular people in the UK, and that means they're going to have to deal with all the crime that they've imported, all the criminals that they've imported in that country, and the fact they don't deal with the crime there, they don't, or deal with the criminals. And frankly, if you defend yourself, you're the one viewed as a criminal and not the person who actually started it. So they can get a taste of it. You know what? Hopefully they'll use their voices to shine a light on the plight of the British people and what they're having to experience. So,
0: well, they're getting ready to taste it. You're right. They're getting ready to taste it. Justin, take a listen to this, Justin. Part of their decision to leave Britain was because they lost their taxpayer-funded security with their split from the royal family. He even offered to pay for the security himself so that it would not be at the expense of the British taxpayer. That request was denied. That's what prompted the family to move to the United States where they could get their own security. Now they want to go back. So they have the Firearms Act, which is a strict licensing regime out there, okay? Most handguns are entirely prohibited. That means, and I'm quoting from Reason, in practice, this means that legal gun access is limited. If you live in the countryside, obtaining a shotgun license is doable, and rifles and other firearms can be licensed for approved purposes, such as hunting, pest control, and target shooting. According to the most recent data, just over 500,000 people in England and Wales, less than 1% of the population, hold a firearm or shotgun certificate. So they can't even get their own private security. Karma, Justin? I know you're there, Justin. Pop on back in.
2: Yeah, if they're interested in security, they would be better off staying in the States where they can arm themselves. But
0: that's a great point.
2: In the UK, you know, if you use self-defense, even, you know, a baseball bat to defend yourself, they're going to arrest you for aggravated assault. And I can guarantee you that Harry and Meghan will not go to the Muslim areas.
0: Yeah, which right now is pretty much all of London. It's run by a Muslim. They're giving up their own Western civilization. Ryan, listen to this. One thing the government explicitly refuses to recognize as a legitimate reason for possession of a firearm is self-defense. Quoting this from the government, it has been the view of successive governments for many years that the private possession and carriage of firearms for personal protection is likely to lead to an increase in levels of violence. That's from the government's guide, a British government guide.

0: This principle should be maintained in the case of applications from representatives of banks and firms protecting valuables or large quantities of money, or from private security guards and bodyguards. And it says in here to close, bizarrely, this includes pepper spray, which the Firearms Act categorizes as a weapon and entirely prohibits. Man, you make your bed, you lay in it. Deal with it. Too bad for you.
1: Yeah, I've got two comments on this. I mean, number one, you'll remember a few years back, there was this elderly couple out in, I think it was in Wales, actually. They were out on a farm, a small farm, and they were burglarized, and he happened to have a hunting shotgun or something like that, tried to defend himself, and they were charged, they were sued by the burglars because he had shot one of them and I think injured them. And they were the ones that were in trouble. Any system that puts a couple like that at jeopardy because of self-defense is a society that's well beyond decline. So
0: I have to stop you there. We're going to let you finish that when we come back. But you're absolutely correct about that. That is, in fact, what happened. It's upside down world, ladies and gentlemen. We'll be back. One more segment to go. Don't go away. Armed American Radio listeners, you already know the name. 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Patriots, listen up. 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
0: 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Welcome back to the show. Yeah, welcome back to the show, ladies and gentlemen. There we go. There we go. We'll get the cameras back up for you, too. But it is, after all, a radio show. It looks like Ryan Petty's camera isn't working. Looks like our stream might be slowing up a little bit. I don't know. Maybe it was because I said I'm a guy and I like women. Maybe that was it. Maybe somebody didn't like that in woke world. Anyway, we'll continue to try to get Ryan back up here on the screen for you in just a moment. But you'll be able to hear him. That's for sure. Brad, I'm before I go anywhere around the room again, and it looks like we're losing Ryan, so I'm just going to go. Justin, I'm going to go to you first because, you know, we're talking about, you know, they're not getting private security. The laws in Great Britain won't allow them to have that. And it just dawned on me, Justin, during the break, that, you know, I'll be flying up to the Rod of Iron Festival in October, which I've done many times over the years, as you know. And I got to remind myself, people have said to me, you carry a firearm when you go up there. And I don't fly up there with a firearm because I fly into Newark. And that means I got to fly back out of Newark to get back to the United States, Justin. Now, guys, I got somebody that's got a gun that picks me up. Justin will let me carry a gun if I want to. And I'm at the Rod of Iron Festival, okay? But, Justin, that's why I don't. And, you know, we have this conversation. And we're in the United States. We're not in Great Britain. That's why I said I have to leave New Jersey to fly back to the United States where I can be free again, Justin. And that's not something we've talked about before. But that's just a fact, and hopefully Ryan is going to be with me as well, and he'll experience it. But Justin, I hate that. That's something I hate. I hate that for the people of New Jersey, because I run the risk of New Jersey hassling me, or worse, arresting me, if I try to check a firearm in Newark to get back to the United States.
4: Well, you're absolutely right, Mark. I mean, New Jersey is infringing our gun rights very heavily, but hopefully these new Supreme Court cases, which the Supreme Court looks like they're going to review, will pretty much put an end to all of that, and that would be fantastic. Because, you know, there's a lot of good Americans who live in those states who would very much want to exercise their right to bear arms.
0: And can't, ladies and gentlemen. We're talking about a U.S. state, so listen to what we're just talking about Great Britain, Brad. And here we're talking about New Jersey. I can't fly. I mean, I could. I could take my chances. But, Brad, I really don't think I want to do that.
5: Well, yeah, no, of course not. I mean, that's like, yeah, I'm with you. You know, the end of the day is that the actual solution is for Congress to take action and actually do something about that and make it so, you know, getting the reciprocity across all state lines, right? I mean, like, it's a common sense thing. I mean, my driver's license from Tennessee is good in 49 other states in this country. And Tennessee has recognized marriages conducted by California that maybe we don't agree with, but we have to recognize it, right? Mm-hmm. So, I mean, like, there's plenty of precedence there for other things that are less protected as far as rights go than the Second Amendment, less protected that we have to recognize and deal with. And so why is it that our right to defend ourselves is a second-class right when it comes to going to places like Chicago or New Jersey, New York or L.A., in these crime-infested Democrat hellholes, which I don't know why you want to go there in the first place, but if you have to go there, which you do sometimes, our rights don't get checked at the gate. Like, we should mm-hmm. have to take them with us, and we need Congress to do something about it.
0: And they're getting ready to make it harder after SCOTUS puts the kibosh on their gun bans, Ryan. The state, we've been talking about this for a long time, particularly over the last year since Trump's election. They're neutered at the federal level, and they know that. So what do? They push back at the states, i.e. what we saw happen in Virginia is a glaring example.
6: Rhode Island, same thing. Illinois, same thing. Maryland, same thing. The usual suspects, ladies and gentlemen. I'm not going to name the 12 states. You know what they are. They're all blue. And we know that push is coming behind the blue wall at the state level, and we're going to see it on steroids, I'm afraid, Ryan, after SCOTUS smacks down these unconstitutional gun bans and hardware bans. We just know it's coming, don't we?
1: We do. We've seen a preview. We know the next battleground is at the state level. That's why, you know, Mark, you and I sit on the board of the Citizens Committee to Keep and Bear Arms. One of the things we're working very hard on in that organization is fighting back at the state level, coordinating the activities of these state gun rights groups and making sure that voters are informed about the risks to the Second Amendment that are happening at the state level. This is where some of the craziest stuff happens. And it's happening not only in blue states, it's happening in red states. Look at my own state here in Florida. We've got red flag laws and, you know, you can't purchase a firearm till you're 21, you know, and that kind of stuff happens even in red states. So we've got to be vigilant about that. You know, one idea to make this all go away, and it occurred to me with this Meghan Markle and Harry thing, you know, they're now having to live with the consequences of the regime that they've put in place, right? That they were a part of that culture of blaming the victim, upside down land, right? This is what happens when we let the left define. I was talking about this earlier. When the left defines the battleground, things get turned upside down. If our legislators in the United States had to live by the same laws that they apply to the rest of us, this nonsense would stop a lot sooner than having to wait and battle through these courts, through the courts to get our rights restored. Congress subject to the very laws that they make us subject to.
6: And Justin, I'm going to add something to what Ryan just said. That includes putting their arses in prison when they break the law, Justin. Hold them accountable. I'm talking judges, politicians, all of them. That's not going to happen, but it should. Justin.
4: You're absolutely right, Mark. We'd like to see all the lawbreakers who work for government be put away just like the rest of us. That would be a good day.
6: Hiding behind the bars. Brad, I think you'd agree with that, wouldn't you? Little bird told me you might agree with that.
5: Yeah, absolutely. I mean, that's really the cure to our ills right now is if some of these people, if we had find a way to actually start putting some of these people in prison, bring back tar and feathering for all I care. But like, our politicians need to be afraid of us. The judges need to be afraid of us. They need to answer to all the rules and all the laws that we have to follow. It's not that hard. It's not asking too much of somebody. And frankly, somebody in the position of authority ought to be held to a higher standard anyways. So let them do it.
6: Yeah, unfortunately, the closest I've seen from that comes from the state of Florida, and that's where at least the laws have some teeth, Ryan, where it was codified in Florida law that if you violate state preemption, et cetera, you can lose your position by the governor as a council person or whoever it is, and there's a $5,000 fine that you have to pay out of your own pocket. It doesn't come from the taxpayers because most of these people are shielded. They don't care about being sued. They're not paying for the lawyers. They're not going to pay any fines.
1: That's right.
6: It's as simple as that. Go ahead. We have 60 seconds, Ryan.
1: Well, it took a governor with courage, some might call it intestinal fortitude, to get those politicians and yank them out of office. And we have a governor right now, Governor Ron DeSantis, that's willing to pull elected officials out that violate the law. But so many Republicans, even right, that you and I would vote for and think would be great, are hesitant to do that. It wasn't until DeSantis came into office that he pulled the sheriff in Broward County out for his malfeasance. So
6: that's
1: anyway,
6: exactly,
1: we've got
6: to
1: have politicians with guts, and we them
6: no
1: and
6: doubt.
1: We need to elect them.
6: Guys, we're going to get up and do it again tomorrow. Justin Moon, CEO of Carr Arms, thank you for being here. Fan favorite for a reason. Brad Primo, fan favorite for a reason and a member of the roundtable. Ryan Petty, you too. Guys, they don't want us talking about it. That's why we're talking about it. Thanks for being here today. I love you. Carry on, carry off, and carry absolutely everywhere. Enjoy your night. Stay safe. I'll see you on the radio tomorrow.
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7: Fox News, I'm Carmen Roberts. Two Columbia, South Carolina police officers responding to reports of a domestic disturbance were shot today, one fatally. Police Chief W.H. Skip Holbrook tells reporters the gunman, who also died in a gunfight, had a long criminal history.
8: For disorderly conduct, miscellaneous criminal offenses, operating motor vehicle under the influence, contempt of court, public intoxication, and possession of a controlled substance.
7: The officer killed was 29-year-old Christopher DeLong, who had a wife and two young children. President Trump's touting a deal with Venezuela over its oil reserves he claims will lower gas prices.
9: The president says the historic transaction more than doubles American oil reserves, greatly increasing our oil supply.
7: Fox's Mike Emanuel from Washington. 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
10: I'm Kelly Bennett for Super Talk Mississippi News. In June, Attorney General Lynn Fitch announced that 11 people had been indicted for Medicaid fraud, totaling over $12 million. State Treasurer David McRae's office runs the Mississippi Unclaimed Property Division, which has been targeted by fraudsters.
11: Earlier this year, someone tried to claim $800,000. That was to somebody actually down on, somebody was claiming to be on the coast.
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11: It turned out the person was in Atlanta, had been doing this all over the country, had done it in Massachusetts, had done it in like 7, 8, 9 other places. It's a whole group of people that does it.
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10: Gun rights advocates are celebrating a

0: federal ruling that lifts restrictions on the purchase of silencers. A Texas judge invalidated key components of the nearly 100-year-old National Firearms Act in more than a dozen states. But John White, the CEO of Two Gun Tactical in Mississippi, says the change doesn't apply in our state.
1: The law in the state of Mississippi has not changed. You still have to do the Form 4 through the ATF. Fingerprints, picture, the whole thing. Our legislature didn't jump on that fast enough. When Texas did.
0: Nationally syndicated talk show host Lars Larson says suppressors reduce a gunshot's peak noise level.
2: They'll knock the decibels down enough that maybe you don't need as much hearing protection to be able to go to the range. So they have a very practical use, especially for people who are concerned about their hearing.
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1: From the high desert and the great American Southwest, where it has been storming, oh my, we've had 50-mile-an-hour winds and lightning flying about out here. It's been quite a night in the desert. Anyway, actually extending out from this storm-laden location to the west and the Hawaiian and Tahitian Island chains, eastward over flyover country, to the Caribbean and the U.S. Virgin Islands, south into South America, north to the Bowl. This is Coast to Coast AM. Good morning, I'm Art Bell, and in a moment, I'll kind of outline for you where we're going this evening. No, I'll do it now. We are going to try one last time with Mr. Cal Korf. In a moment, I believe. Next hour, we are going to move on and do something absolutely fascinating. Something that we did originally, actually, on Dreamland. And we are going to talk to Dr. Holland, who represents Pear Inc. A company, actually, that is an offspring of Princeton, which does all kinds of absolutely fascinating work. So that's what's ahead, and a lot more. I'm going to direct you to my website, which thankfully is back up again this evening. The server problems fixed.

0: post, and it is once again serving. So you can go back to the correct address. And we have some photographs up there that are astounding, and I'll tell you about those shortly.
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0: For those of you not familiar with what is to follow, you may check my website, and you will find audio files of the words said by Mr. Cal Korf on the Sightings program, a syndicated radio program that can be heard. I pretty well covered it last night, and as you know, I was very, very angry. I believe that we have with us tonight Mr. Cal Korf. Cal, are you there?
1: Yes, sir.
0: Okay, Cal, I was really, really angry at you last night. My anger is somewhat abated at this moment, but I believe you've got something you want to say.
1: Yes. Everything I said about Mr. Art Bell was completely untrue and false. I retract everything entirely and further apologize to not only Mr. Bell, but the CBC Radio Network and the affiliates mentioned, KFYI in Phoenix, Como, and KVI in Seattle.
0: So your words about me and what I allegedly said were totally false.
1: Yes, there's no evidence at all. None of it held up, and you deserve an apology, Mr. Bell.
0: All right, thank you. I want to say something to you, and it is the following. Words, Mr. Korf, really do have consequences in ufology, something we're both interested in. We've got room for all sorts of people, believers, skeptics, even debunkers like yourself. However, if the goal of our debate is the truth, then the reckless disregard for it harms all of us. So please, I would only ask this. The next time you decide to debate with statements of something you call facts, make damn sure that you know them to be facts and not slanderous lies. This method generally effectively prevents embarrassing retractions of the sort you just had to make. I really do wish you luck in your future endeavors.
1: Well, thank you. I would also like to thank you for, getting me to check into this a lot faster, because if you had not done so, the myth about it and the misperception about what had happened would have gone on longer. And I really want to thank you for that, because what does matter is the truth. And I'd like to share something with you that I think your audience will really like. I saw a UFO many years ago, and I do support the scientific and objective study of UFO reports, and I wish I could find somebody that could explain what it was that I saw years ago in the presence of several witnesses, because I have no explanation for it.
0: Well, that's what we're all searching for, Mr. Korf, and in that search, we have to try and pursue the truth, or we lose. I appreciate your coming on the program tonight, and we'll leave it there.
1: Okay, and the reason I mentioned my sighting, Mr. Bell, is because I get labeled a debunker, I have by some people, but I really am just a researcher trying to find the truth, and as a former senior systems analyst at Lawrence Livermore National Laboratory on the Star Wars program, I still have no explanation for what I saw years ago as a Star Wars toy or any other advanced device. I'm not familiar with anything that we make that can explain what I saw, and my sighting was posted as a matter of public record many months ago. And I stand by that sighting, and I continue to like yourself, look into the subject, and hopefully someday we'll have some answers.
0: Have a good night, Mr. Korf.
1: Have a good night, Mr. Bell.
0: Good night. So, there you are. And as I said, my anger over all this has abated somewhat, and I'm going to leave it alone now for obvious reasons. Now, I've got all kinds of things that I want to tell you about. It's going to be an extremely interesting night, first of all, though, in keeping faith with what I have always told you I would do, as the spring survey continues to pour forth, my good friends at KIDO in Boise, Idaho, have sent me the latest survey of Boise. And let me tell you, we are number one. Number one, folks. If you look at Tuesday through Saturday of all adults in Boise, Idaho, 18 plus, K KIDO in my time slot pulls a 25.5 share. If you look at adults 35 plus in the same time slot, mine 12 to 5, we pull a 29.4 share. I'm just sort of skipping through some of this. Sunday Dreamland, KIDO, number one, 29.1 share. These are absolutely astoundingly high numbers, and they are consistent with what's coming in nationwide, and I want to thank this audience for that. I mean, it's all of you, the fact that you're here. So, thank you, and thank you, KIDO. And I will continue to report these as they come in. And that's not just number one, folks. That's number one by, in many cases, about double over the nearest competitor in a pretty large field. At any rate, I want to stop for a second. As a matter of fact, I wish I could go and see them myself. I think I can figure a way to do that right now. There are some photographs on our newly revived webpage that are absolutely astounding. They are some of the most astounding photographs I have ever seen. And you may recall, as we had a storm tonight, I went in and shut everything down once this vicious storm began. Over 50-mile-an-hour winds, lightning, all that sort of thing. Some of you will remember the day that we were hit by lightning. On that day, my dear wife, Ramona, grabbed our camera and ran outside and began taking photographs. One of the photographs that she captured is probably the best photograph of its kind that I have ever seen in my whole life. It is not a time delay photograph. She just happened to catch it. The storm was raging. At the moment she took the photograph, and there was a double rainbow. I say again, a double rainbow, beautiful rainbow, and in the photograph, as well as, get this, without a time lapse, photographic method, as you will see, she caught a vicious bolt of lightning. So you will see a portion of our property. You will see a beautiful double rainbow, and you will see a bolt of lightning unlike I've seen in a long time. And that was caught, luckily, instantaneously. It had to be one in a million, this photograph. And you will see actually a whole bunch of photographs, but you need to click on the little thumbnail pictures to get the real photograph. And when you do, of course, it'll print out the full photograph. But there are about nine new photographs up there. And they are nothing short of remarkable. You will also see one of our garden. We grow things here in the desert. A lot of people think you can't grow things in the desert. Well, you certainly can. Ramona has proven that. And you will see pictures of Daniel Brinkley when he visited. You will see photographs of Richard Hoagland when he visited. You will see all kinds of new photographs up there. So let me tell you how to get there. You go to my website, www.artbell.com, and then just scroll down to latest news and web items, and there you will see new personal photo album pictures. Click on that and go take a look at all nine of those photographs. They are nothing short of remarkable, in my opinion, and the one in particular, which had to be one in a million. One in a million, without time lapse, to catch a gigantic bolt of lightning against a storm background with a double rainbow is really quite something. My wife is quite proud of it. I scanned it very carefully. I did the scanning of all the photographs up there. And I would like you to take a look. I think you'll find it truly, truly fascinating. So the website, back up, working, ready for you, go take a look, www.artbell.com. That's www.artbell.com. All right, having said that, more aviation problems. Anything else you'd like to talk about until the top of this next hour? And at that point, we're going to hook up with Dr. John Holland. And I'll tell you a little, I'll give you a little bit of a preview of what to expect. It's really something. Dr. Holland's research and his product from Pear Inc. is proof that a human being, you, me, are able to actually affect a random number generator with our minds. And before Dr. Holland is done, he will prove this to you. You will have an opportunity to go up and download some software, if you have a computer, and prove it to yourself. I love this kind of guest. I just love this kind of guest. So, Dr. Holland coming up at the beginning of next hour. Now, I've got one other thing that I want to call your attention to, and you might want to mark your calendar. Coming up this Sunday, August 10th, there is a program on TBS, WTBS, TBS, the superstation. There's a program called Topics. And they're doing a very comprehensive segment

0: on conspiracies and why people have lost faith in their government, in the institutions of their government. And TBS came into our studio about 2 months ago and filmed. And so it may well be that one of you, that many of you will be heard as well. So if you'll tune in to WTBS this coming Sunday, August 10th at 7 o'clock Pacific, 10 o'clock Eastern, or then you can see it repeated at 10:50 p.m. Pacific, or I presume 8:50. No, that would be, 2:50 in the morning. 2:50 in the morning, Eastern. The name of the program is Old and New Conspiracies in America. No, it isn't. That's the subject. Old and New Conspiracies in America are investigated. But really, you'll see me, and you'll see me doing the show, which I did particularly for them, but it was a very, very easy program to do. Because it is a subject I have covered so many times. So many times. It's true, isn't it? Americans have lost faith in the majority of their institutions. It is a very serious matter. It's a very profound matter. Because now when our government says something, our inclination is immediately not to believe it, but to disbelieve it. And that is a very, very dangerous, dangerous position for us all to be in. And I mean all of us, the government and the people. But we're at a very crucial point. A credibility, as you just heard at the beginning of the hour, really is important. Really is important. Ethical behavior really is important. And I'm sorry to say that there has been such misbehavior in these areas, in our government, that more Americans than not don't trust the government anymore, and that is not good. And that is what this program called Topics is going to cover. So again, I no doubt you will see me, and you may hear yourself if you participated in that program. That'll be WTBS or TBS the Superstation, whatever you want to call it, Sunday, August 10th at 7 o'clock Pacific or 10 o'clock Eastern. You might want to mark it on your calendar. With that in mind, we're open lines between now and the top of the hour. West of the Rockies, you're on the air. Hi.
1: Hi, Art. This is Margaret in Denver.
0: Hi, Margaret.
1: I was thinking about David John Oates and the reverse speech.
0: Yes.
1: And what I'd like to see him working on. And, you know, if it's pre-verbal, I wonder if it's post-verbal also. I wonder whether reverse speech, whether they'd be able to find something in reverse speech in people who've had strokes that have damaged their speech centers.
0: I think that your question is a lot like the young man's question who called last night and asked if somebody who's mentally ill, perhaps diagnosed with schizophrenia, would be able to be a subject for reverse speech. In a way, it's like that.
1: Yeah, well, I know he's...
0: In other words, impaired. In other words, if a person is impaired in some way,
1: mm-hmm.
0: And the person to answer that is David Oates. And I believe that the answer was he wasn't sure. It was an area of investigation that he had yet to do. But we'll have David back on, of course, and maybe we'll do some of that.
1: I know he's done some with mentally ill people from things he's said. This is slightly different. It's the people aren't really mentally ill, just the speech centers have been damaged.
0: I understand.
1: But anyhow.
0: I understand. It's a very, very interesting question, and one we'll try to get, you know, it's the kind of thing we do here. We look into mm-hmm. these things, and so we'll try and find out for you.
1: Okay, thanks.
0: All right, thank you very much for the call. East of the Rockies, you're on the air. Hi.
2: How you doing, Art?
0: I'm doing fine.
2: This is Dave from Reading, Pennsylvania.
0: Yes, sir.
2: You familiar with a man named Alex Collier?
0: I know the name, yes.
2: Okay. I think he'd be a great guest for your show.
0: Refresh my memory on Mr. Collier's...
2: Yeah, he's a guy who claims to be in contact with a race of extraterrestrial humans from Andromeda.
0: Really?
2: And he puts out his information on videotapes and or audio tapes. And the website that you can find his information on is TrueFacts. And you can get his stuff through the website, and you can order his videotapes and so forth. And
0: all right, well, I don't want to turn this into an advertisement for him right now.
2: Okay.
0: If he's got something very interesting to talk about.
2: Yeah, it is.
0: You know, I would be interested in pursuing it. So
2: okay.
0: We'll see. I remember hearing his name in many different places, and I'll check into it for you.
2: Okay.
0: All right?
2: Thank you.
0: All right, thank
2: Bye-bye.
0: You very much. All right, we're going to break here at the bottom of the hour. And again, what's coming ahead at the top of the hour is nothing short of remarkable. You're going to love it. Dr. Holland from Pear Inc. We'll be right back.
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1: Here's a fax that just came in. David, thank you for the fax. Dear Art, ABC Nightly News in Maryland, 8 people hospitalized. People, I said. 8 people hospitalized and up to 10,000 fish found dead today in the mouth of the Chesapeake Bay, and state officials cite Fisteria. ABC interviewed North Carolina state official Dr. Stanley Music, state epidemiologist, and I quote, "We have seen nothing yet to send up red urgent flags where we have to give special warnings," unquote. However, Maryland state officials are taking it seriously and closed 5 miles of the river at the mouth of the bay. God, I ask you, folks, we have seen nothing yet to send up urgent red flags? Oh, doctor. Now, let me get this straight. 8 people are hospitalized and 10,000 fish are found dead in the mouth of the Chesapeake, and he doesn't see red flags? This epidemiologist is colorblind. That's what I say. He's colorblind. My God almighty, it's coming. It began in North Carolina in the estuaries, and it's spread to the ocean, to the salt water, and now it's as far north as Maryland, and they don't see a problem? Oh, I worry for us. I really, really worry for us. The present shuttle mission, which launched successfully earlier today, has the main mission of trying to decide what is going on with our ozone. Did you know that? Did you know why the shuttle was launched? It has disgorged a German satellite, which will monitor the ozone depletion, and they will try and figure out why it is occurring. And so I guess we could return to the ozone argument, but I don't really think we need to if this country and Germany and others involved in the project think it's sufficiently important to launch the very expensive shuttle with the main mission of looking at the ozone. It does not take, in my opinion, a brain surgeon to come to the conclusion that there may be a very serious problem. What do you guys think?
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0: west of the Rockies. You're on the air. Good morning.
1: Oh, my goodness. I can't believe it, Art Bell. I got through.
0: Well, you see, we do things a little differently here than they do on other radio programs. We don't screen calls. So when I push the button, you know, when you're ringing, boom, you're on the air. Boom, just like that.
1: You're kidding. I'm all the way in Ohio.
0: I wouldn't kid you.
1: I'm listening to the radio now. It doesn't sound like I'm on there.
0: Well, see, that's your second mistake. Anytime you get on the air, you should not listen to the radio because it is delayed by 6 or 7 seconds.
1: Okay, that sounds great.
0: Just long enough, just long enough for me to see my career flash in front of my eyes.
1: All right.
0: Okay?
1: I have a question.
0: All right.
1: All right. Now, listen, I'm basically an herbalist, okay?
0: Okay.
1: And in the upstate Ohio, back in the 30s, there was a hospital that was just a TB hospital only. And there was a doctor and a nurse there that cleaned this hospital out. And guess how they did it?
0: I'm afraid to ask.
1: Ether.
0: Ether.
1: Ether.
0: Why did they clean it with ether?
1: It was basically a mistake. They did a surgery on this man, okay? Because he had an appendix that you know, when he erupted.
0: Yes. Rather than allowing it to burst, they generally do surgery.
1: Well, back then, you know, what they did is they gave everybody ether.
0: Yep.
1: And then when they did the X-ray, okay, they noticed that there was this TB in his lungs, and they did the surgery on him, and then they took him out of surgery, and then they saw that most of the TB spots were gone.
0: How interesting! What you are suggesting is that the ether.
1: Can you do anything to find out
0: that the ether cleaned up the TB?
1: Ether, the chemical compound in regular ether that they used to put people to sleep with,
0: yes,
1: and they don't do it no more, kills the fungus of TB. And if it does that, Art, why wouldn't it do it with cancer?
0: Well, I don't know.
1: I don't know either.
0: What I would suggest to you
1: is... I've already tried to tell doctors this, won't listen to me.
0: Okay, listen to me for a sec, okay?
1: All right.
0: I would suggest that you listen next week. I'm going to have Kathy Guccione on the radio.
1: Are you?
0: Yes, okay. Bob Guccione's wife, who was diagnosed with terminal cancer, stage 4, everything
1: infected.
0: I heard
1: that on the radio.
0: Yeah, well, you listen very carefully when Kathy's on, and we'll bring up what you have just brought up, and we'll see where it goes.
1: Is there any way that they can check this out?
0: Well, that's what I'm just telling you. We'll bring it up.
1: Maybe get an ether clinic going on for these people.
0: Well, you need trials before you begin treating people. So we'll bring it up. Thank you very much for the call. And we will bring Kathy Guccione on next week. And I think that it is a story that needs to be told, very much needs to be told. I have had countless faxes. I can't tell you how many faxes I've had since Bob Guccione's appearance, wanting to know more. And so we'll certainly arrange for you to know more. West of the Rockies, you're on the air. Hi.
2: Hi, Art.
0: Turn your radio off, please.
2: It's off.
0: Good.
2: This is Daphne in California.
0: Welcome.
2: Hi. Have I got something strange for you?
0: Okay, this is the very center of the home of all strange, so go right ahead.
2: That's why I'm calling you.
0: Yes.
2: Okay. On the same station I listen to you on, KST,
0: yes.
2: In Sacramento.
0: Yes.
2: There's a lady who does a dream analyst. She's a dream analyst.
0: Right.
2: And on her show, for a month now, every time I've called her, in the phone call, during the phone call, as I'm giving her my dream, they, at the studio, are picking up a heartbeat. And I have it on tape. It's a heartbeat.
0: Really?
2: Really. It is so weird. And she has said, she goes, I don't understand this. This is not the Art Bell Show or the Edge of Reality. And I thought, okay, well, I got to call Art Bell.
0: Well, Art Bell has lots of dream analysts on the program.
2: Uh-huh.
0: So.
2: Have you ever heard of picking up a heartbeat over the, I don't know if it's her heartbeat or mine.
0: Generally, heartbeats are conducted through stethoscopes.
2: Generally, and she's had cardiologists who have written to her and who have called her and have said that they've listened to it, and it's a resting heart. It's a heart at rest, as if someone were asleep. And it happens only when I call her. It's so sweet.
0: I hear it now.
2: Nuh-uh.
0: Yeah.
2: Now, you're hearing it.
0: I was hearing it a moment ago, yes.
2: Oh, God.
0: There it is again.
2: But the thing is, I don't hear it unless it's on tape. I'm not hearing it.
0: The main concern that I would have is that it sounds somewhat irregular. Well, now it's better. It's a little better. But occasionally it would seem to skip, and that could indicate, though I'm not a doctor, perhaps some sleep apnea, I believe it's called.
2: It's because I listen to the Art Bell Show at night.
0: Well, do me a favor there, and call up What's-Her-Name on KST, and tell her that's what you listen to at night. And tell her one more thing.
2: I will.
0: We've got heart.
2: Yeah, okay. You've got it too, huh?
0: Take care.
2: Thank you.
0: Uh-huh, yeah, that's a heartbeat, all right. That's pretty weird. Well, at least she knew the right place to bring it, huh? Definitely was a heart. East of the Rockies, you're on the air. Good morning.
3: Good morning, Art. I have a couple of points to bring up to you.
0: All right.
3: I'm Larry up in Minneapolis, Minnesota.
0: Yes, sir.
3: And I heard on the radio today that there are fish dead, I believe it's either in the Mississippi or in the Minnesota River. They do not know what was caused by it, but they're checking into it. It's like a two-mile stretch, and like a $150,000 fishery program totally wiped out. That was one thing. So we don't know yet, but we'll see what happens. Another thing is on these crop circles.
0: Yes.
3: Has anyone compared the crop circles to maybe some sort of ancient Egyptian symbols or symbology or something? Maybe if it's the former, per se, Martians are sending us messages, but since, our languages are no longer the same, they're sending us Egyptian symbols.
0: No, they're not Egyptian symbols, but I do believe they are messages. Now, thankfully, the website again is back up. And again, I want to take a second and tell you that I think my wife, Ramona, has taken

0: the most remarkable photograph that I've ever seen. The chances of getting the photograph she took are probably less than of hitting the lottery big time. I'm serious. This was not a time-lapse photograph. This was Ramona Bell running back and forth during this violent storm we were having with the camera, which I was concerned about because it was getting wet. But it was such a remarkable sight. Such a remarkable sight. This is what ended up taking down the receiver, satellite receiver here, that took us off the air for a night and did a lot of damage to the memory of the uplink system here. It was horrible. Anyway, she caught with, I think it's about 400, I would say, I think it's 400 ASA film at regular speed, as you will determine by looking at the photograph. She caught, with the wind howling, a double rainbow, one full rainbow, and then a portion of another rainbow, and a lightning strike, a bolt of lightning that can be seen fully from cloud to ground, all in the same photograph. It is one of the most remarkable photographs I have ever seen in my whole life. It is one of nine that we've got up there. And all you've got to do is go to my website, scroll on down to the newest news and items, and the first item there is going to be an area that you can go to, and you'll see little thumbnail pictures. Well, click on those thumbnail photographs, and it will send you a full-size version. The thumbnails are not very clear. They just sort of give you an idea of what's coming. So you double-click on the thumbnail, and then you get the big version of the photograph. And then there is a second picture of that same storm in which a double rainbow was captured. But that single photograph is one of the most unusual photographs, in my opinion, ever taken by anybody, and it was taken by my own wife. And there's a lot of other stuff up there worthy of seeing. Danion Brinkley when he was here. Richard Hoagland when he was here. I think there's a shot of myself and Michael Reagan down in Los Angeles. There are all sorts of interesting shots. There are some shots of my wife's prize-winning artichokes. Actually are one of my favorite things in all the world. And we grow them here in the middle of the desert. And as proof, we have submitted a couple of photographs so you can see them. West of the Rockies, you're on the air. Hi.
1: Good evening, Mr. Bell.
0: Good evening.
1: I got a quick... this is Oren from Washington.
0: Yes, sir.
1: I got a quick question. I logged on to your website the other day, and when I saw your photo, I was almost knocked in the head with a 2x4. It seems to me you and I have met somewhere before.
0: Maybe in another life.
1: Well, maybe and maybe not. My question was, were you in the Air Force?
0: Yes, I was.
1: Were you any time between 80 and 86?
0: No.
1: No. Okay. Well, that was one of the questions I had, and I was also wanting to let your viewers know that I have actually been up to the main gate of Dreamland when I was in the service.
0: Area 51?
1: Area 51.
0: You went right up to the main gate?
1: Right up to the main gate. I was an explosive ordnance disposal technician at the time.
0: What's it like at the gate?
1: Well, let's put it this way. All I wanted to do was go to the little BX, which was 75 yards inside the main gate, to get some laundry soap to do laundry, and they would not even let me pass the gate.
0: I'm sure.
1: Because my clearance wasn't high enough.
0: I'm sure that's correct. Oh, too bad. I thought we had somebody who had been inside and was going to tell
1: all. Well, I worked around the area for about 2.5 weeks doing range clearances out there.
0: I see.
1: And, something else your listeners might want to know is that there's a compound that the EOD techs stay at, which is between area, what is it, S4?
0: Yes.
1: And area 51.
0: Yes.
1: There's a compound between those two areas that there are a bunch of trailers and everything, if they can ever get an aerial photograph, which is very rare.
0: I have some aerial
1: photographs. Okay, well, have you heard of the French Corrals area?
0: No.
1: The little crossroads that they used to load cattle in between those two areas.
0: Uh-huh.
1: Well, there's a compound out there with a bunch of mobile home trailers
0: that
1: you'd probably be able to find on your photograph, and that's where we stay when we're out there doing range clearances.
0: I see. All right. Well, I appreciate the information. That's an interesting story. And if you ever do manage to get in, be sure and call again.
1: Okay. And one more quick question.
0: Yes.
1: Why did Lieutenant Kersel seem to skirt the subject of time travel?
0: Lieutenant Colonel.
1: Kersel, yeah.
0: Lieutenant Colonel.
1: Lieutenant Colonel Kersel.
0: No. Stop and listen. Lieutenant Colonel Kersel.
1: Kersel, pardon me.
0: Why did he skirt the question about time travel?
1: Yeah.
0: He didn't. He simply suggested to Prime Time when they interviewed him that he had had a discussion about time travel, and Prime Time chose to use that comment at the end of the interview to, in effect, dilute the material presented prior to that moment, and it did a very good job of that. Mr. Kersel cleared that up in his interview with me. It is one we will repeat. I believe the Colonel is not doing interviews. I said he's not going to do any more interviews, and frankly, I don't blame him. First time caller line, you're on the air. Hi. Hello there.
2: Hi.
0: Hello.
2: Hi, this is Rod calling from Fremont.
0: Well, welcome.
2: Listen, I was driving to work this morning, and I had a revelation about crop circles.
0: And your revelation was?
2: Well, I call it a revelation because it's like the whole train of thought came to me at once. It was just like...
0: Well, hit us with it, and let's see if we feel it's a revelation.
2: Okay. Now, I'm kind of nervous, though.
0: That's cool. Just relax. Crop circles are what?
2: Okay. They are... somebody called earlier, and you mentioned that you believe their messages.
0: Yes, I do.
2: And I believe that it's quite possible that they may be messages from our ancestors.
0: From our ancestors.
2: That it's possible that in the past, history of Earth, we had civilizations that were far more advanced than ours.
0: Yes.
2: And perhaps one of these civilizations survived something like a polar shift.
0: Actually, your theory is pretty cool. Let's modify it a little bit. Let's say there was a past civilization on Earth.
2: Okay.
0: And they knew that a totally destructive polar shift was coming.
2: Right.
0: And they found a way to create electromagnetic signatures beneath the Earth that would be seen in the future.
2: Exactly.
0: Even though they would be dead and gone.
2: They would leave
0: this this record for us, and we have only but to figure it out to save ourselves.
2: Exactly.
0: Make a hell of a movie.
2: Well, what I think they are structures.
0: They may be, sir. Thank you very much for the call. That'd make a hell of a movie, wouldn't it? Boy, I'll tell you. Not bad, sir. Not bad at all. Sort of a civilization's dying message for the future. Wildcard line, you're on the air. Good morning.
3: Hi, this is Matt calling from San Diego.
0: Hello, Matt.
3: Yeah, I was. You know how you're referencing the GOV earlier today in your program, and I just wanted to say that there might be at least I feel and maybe a lot of your listeners too about the clear and present danger issue involved. And I was thinking that
0: clear and present danger as with respect to what?
3: Well, The way at least I perceive when I listen to your show, don't get me wrong, it's all positive, but I think the people that are actually in power in this country are abusing, the power. And with the way that information structure is set up nowadays, I think that it would be very easy for us not to be manipulated so much anymore.
0: Boy, do I agree with you. I appreciate the call, and I'm going to have to cut it short. Hey, no matter what else you do, if you've got a computer or web TV, get up there and take a look at my website. You're going to love it.
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5: Roger Stern. Two officers were shot today in Columbia, South Carolina, while responding to a domestic dispute, and Police Chief Skip Holbrook says one of them died.
6: Columbia Police Officer Christopher DeLong has died from injuries sustained in the officer-involved shooting. Officer DeLong is 29 years old. He's been with the police department for 2 years.
5: The alleged gunman was killed by returned gunfire. Bad weather making it hard today to search for survivors from Wednesday's horrifying flood.
7: Newly released figures say 669 people were killed in Nepal and 7 in Tibet. Between the two countries, more than 3,000 remain missing.
5: Fox's Stephanie Bennett, the flood caused by the collapse of a glacier that was on top of mountains. 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
8: I'm Kelly Bennett for SuperTalk Mississippi News. State Farm has started issuing payments to qualifying auto customers as part of a one-time $5 billion cashback dividend, the largest in the company's history. The rebates were first announced in February. Mississippi policyholders who had an active policy as of December 31st of 2025 will receive a share of more than $70.5 million. That's an average of about $124 per vehicle. Mississippi Insurance Commissioner Mike Cheney says if you already have an email address with State Farm, you'll receive instructions on how to log into the dividend payment portal and choose how you'd like to receive the money. If you don't have an email address on file, State Farm will automatically mail you a check.
4: 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With SuperTalk Mississippi News, what happens? Why does it happen? 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
8: A wave of tributes from musicians, actors, athletes, and international leaders have been pouring in since Dolly Parton passed away this week. Parton won 11 Grammys and was inducted in both the Country and Rock and Roll Halls of Fame. 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
9: She was a pioneer. Did a little tweet the other day, and I was trying to figure out what to say. Because you'd have to write a book. There's nobody she crossed. I mean, if she did, we sure didn't know about it. She was so genuine and wonderful when I met her for the first time. She was not in a hurry to rush away, and we probably spent 10, 15

0: minutes talking, and it's always surreal as an artist. You meet these icons along the way.
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2: We've sent that Rip Van Winkle guy to the dentist.
3: Hey, what? 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
2: And what's worse than a trip to the dentist? 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
1: Good morning, everybody. It's great to be with you. And coming up in a moment is Dr. John E. Holland. And I'll tell you all about him in a moment. He is a remarkable man who has been working on a remarkable thing that will tell you a lot about you. And the reason I brought him back, he was on Dreamland once, is that I have proven to myself, and you know me, I'm a skeptic unless I can lay my hands on it and prove it to myself, that the research he's doing is absolutely valid. We'll tell you all about it.
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Dr. John E. Holland is a senior executive with 30 years of experience in management and strategic planning. Dr. Holland is a scientist and expert in the martial arts and deeply involved in the exploration of the power of the mind in affecting states of health, performance, and leadership. He received a BA in liberal arts in 1957 and a PhD in biophysics, zoology, physical chemistry in 1968 from the University of Minnesota. He completed the Stanford Executive Program in 1975. He is an adjunct professor at the University of Minnesota, where he teaches a graduate-level course on organizations called Alive But Not Human, a study of organizations and their role in determining the future of humanity. Dr. Holland is president and chief executive officer of Pear Inc., a company formed to develop and commercialize the technologies created by the Pear Lab in their 18 years of research into anomalous phenomena. Specifically, their studies have concerned two phenomena: the ability of our mind to affect matter without a physical intermediary, commonly called psychokinesis, and remote perception, also called remote viewing. Their studies have shown very strong statistical evidence for both. Pear Inc.'s mission is to develop and sell products using technology which is responsive to the user's consciousness. Pear's initial products are games, toys, and learning tools. In the long term, Pear will introduce products intended to enhance health, enlarge communication abilities, educate. Pear Inc. is also involved in designing and supporting further research into these areas here.

0: is Dr. Holland. Dr. Holland, welcome to the program.
1: Hi, Art. Nice to be with you.
0: Your appearance on Dreamland has haunted me ever since you made it, Doctor. And so when you just happened to fire me off a fax earlier today, sort of updating me on your work, I thought, you know, I've been getting a lot of calls and email about that program, and your work is outstanding. It deserves even larger exposure. And so a lot of this audience will never have heard anything about you or what you do. Now, I just sort of read a brief description, I guess, of what you have been doing.
1: Mm-hmm.
0: If you would, let's begin with remote viewing, because I very recently had a remote viewer on. Actually, I've had most of the remote viewers who were involved in the U.S. government remote viewing program for 20 years. I've had most of them, I believe, now on the program at one time or another. And there are many out there who doubt seriously that remote viewing is a real discipline, that it really can be done. What evidence have you compiled indicating that it is real?
1: Well, really, the work that we're basing all our products on has been done at the Princeton Engineering Anomalies Research Laboratories in Princeton University.
0: Sure.
1: And they've been working on these areas since 1981. And predominantly, one of their principals even has her master's degree in remote perception way back in the late middle of the 70s. So they've gone back a long way looking at phenomena that were not easily explained. And as they tackled them, their goal was to show that there was statistical validity. And they basically, when they started their work, replicated some of the work that was done by Hal Puthoff at Stanford Research Institute years ago. And they incorporated together with other anomalies. Their basic idea was to look for things that couldn't be explained and try to understand them scientifically.
0: Scientifically.
1: And what they did is they did experiments with rigorous statistical protocols. And they showed the correlation between, for example, a receiver and a sender was much higher than chance. And not only that the correlation was higher than chance if it was precognitive. That is, even if you sent received information like 2 hours before the target was known. So there was a lot of interest in this work early on, and it did get picked up by a number of sources, and now is quite popular in a number of areas, from military, ex-military, to a lot of websites on it that are in detail and really teach you how to do it.
0: Well, to the real debunker who would say it's a bunch of BS, how would you respond?
1: I guess I'd say in two ways. One is I'd say study their data. Look at the protocols. The protocols are the simplest one, and the reason I like to use the word remote perception is because it is sort of a way of perceiving information.
0: All right, there are a lot of people who don't even know what it is. So
1: let me give an example how
0: sure.
1: What it would be.
0: Sure.
1: A simple protocol would be is that someone is told to go out into a location that they don't know where they're going to go and quietly sit and observe it. And another person is told that they would record the observation of the other person.
0: What that person is seeing?
1: Yes, what they're observing. And in that, they will, let me give you a specific example of one.
0: Right.
1: Let's say that that an independent group of judges picks, say, 10 locations and put them on slips of paper and fold them over and put them in a hat.
0: Okay.
1: And you are told the person who is going to be the sender is told to draw from the hat, and that'll tell them where to go and what to look at. And the person who's going to be the receiver is sitting at some point in time. And what they're going to do is look for information that they can in some way pick up, and they will write it down, they will draw a sketch of it, and they'll fill out a statistical set of descriptors that can be analyzed carefully.
0: I could, for example, be sent out to the Golden Gate Bridge to sit there and stare at the Golden Gate Bridge.
1: Right.
0: Somebody else at another location, thousands of miles away, could be assigned a target with nothing but numbers, I presume.
1: Let's make it simpler just and keep it a visual field.
0: Sure.
1: Because in this case, let's say that the person who drew the little card from the hat got the Eiffel Tower.
0: Okay.
1: And on Tuesday at 12 o'clock was the agreed-upon time to do the viewing.
0: Yes.
1: And the viewer, that is the person who is receiving the information, at Tuesday at 12 o'clock, looks, and I'll come back to what it means by looks, scans, tries to get the information clear in their head, and sketches the picture or whatever they see, writes their description, and fills out the score sheets.
0: Yes.
1: And in a real-time situation, at that same time, the person would be in Paris looking at the Eiffel Tower. But the person who was doing the actual seeing or viewing did not know where the other person was going.
0: Gotcha.
1: Now, in this actual experiment, what actually happened is that the individual who is seeing looked at it 2 days before the person drew the information from the hat to tell them where to go. And that's the correlation called precognitive.
0: Yes.
1: So a precognitive remote perception says, well, somehow you gained information that did not seem to be constrained by space, in this case, say, between New Jersey and Paris.
0: Paris, sure.
1: Or nor by time, since it was 2 days, roughly, precognitive.
0: Well, indeed, these are the claims made by remote viewers that both of these sorts of travels, time and space, are possible.
1: Now, when the way I relate to it, when I first heard of this data, I was like everyone else. I had never heard of this in 1981, and I was then a Pillsbury executive, and I'd heard about the Princeton work, and I'd asked them to come out and give a presentation to us, which they did. And when I heard of that work, I immediately wanted to find out myself how to do it. And there is now, since then, a number of protocols, but at that time, there were not a lot of protocols on how to do this. And I agreed to do this remote viewing with one of the Princeton principals. Now, I had never been to New Jersey. I'd never been to Princeton. And we agreed to do it on a Wednesday noon. And it just so happens that Wednesday noon, I was in Santa Barbara visiting my daughter, who was going to college out there.
0: Yes, sir.
1: And as as noon approached, I realized somehow they told me I should look for something, information in my head, which I had no idea how to do. And it turns out, my daughter and I were walking back to the parking lot where I had my notebook and pencil to get there at noon. Mm-hmm. The light of the street light was green, and I stepped out in the street, and the car went through the light. And as I jumped back, clear as a bell, in my head popped this image of a quadrangular, rectangular space, several evergreens. It was an overcast day, and there was a large squiggly thing sort of in the right-hand centered corner. And I sketched that, and at that time, we didn't even have the protocols. I wasn't even worried about that. But I put it in an envelope and saved it, and later I was told by Princeton, they took pictures of it with a Polaroid and got the information back to me. When we checked, it turned out that the squiggly thing was a Henry Moore sculpture, which I couldn't figure out. But the direction was correct, the trees were correct, the cloudy day was correct, and it was a Princeton engineering quadrangle, which is that space was as it was laid out in my drawing. I remember at that time I was so amazed. I went out I flew to Princeton almost immediately to exactly see with my own eyes the thing that the picture had shown.
0: Yes.
1: And from then on, I began to realize there was an information transfer here that was not easily explained.
0: How does a scientist like yourself react when presented with evidence of something that science simply does not recognize? How do you assimilate that? You're used to strict scientific methods, and this must have been, at that moment, somewhat painful for you in some ways.
1: Well, I think I've been pretty careful about how I assimilate information, and I my sort of rational thinking, scientific mind is pretty quick to reject this kind of thing. But there's another part of myself, I call it my perceived, direct perception, where I simply, every once in a while, things popped into your head. And a good scientist or any individual who's aware will recognize how important that is. Most major discoveries in

0: science happen because things sort of pop into your head. Like the man who invented benzene, Kekulé had a dream of snakes biting each other's tails and came up with the benzene molecule. And so what you do is you begin to say, well, I better not discount this. What I need to do is look at it more carefully.
1: Right.
0: And that's when you start to pursue what it is. Can you do it again? Can you measure it? Can you quantify it? And can you in some way understand the mechanism?
1: And you're saying the answer to all those questions with regard to remote sensing or remote viewing, whatever you want to call it, is yes, you can.
0: I think all except the latter. I think the true mystery is exactly how this happens.
1: Well, that was going to be my next question, and I guess
0: you don't know if that's why I'm so interested. What remote viewing and remote perception is, oddly enough, has a higher statistical correlation than, say, psychokinesis does, moving affecting matter. And so it is an anomaly. It's very difficult. And there is only one known theoretical
1: explanation.
0: Well, in terms of a sort of a conceptual territory that would give you a possible explanation in my thinking.
1: I'm listening.
0: And it's called quantum entanglement.
1: Quantum entanglement.
0: And it is it occurs at a quantum mechanical level. It's been demonstrated that two events can remain correlated. That is related independent of time and space. And that data has been shown over the years several times. In fact, it recently hit the New York Times. It was repeated again with two electrons and a photon spin angle.
1: You're getting ahead of me. Are you in essence saying there is a conduit that is separate of time and space as we understand it now?
0: There is definitely some type of a relationship between events and material, matter, that has properties that are entangled in such a way that they don't follow our normal space-time rules. They tend to be, in the quantum terms, they'll call non-local. That is, they fall outside of space and time and behave in a wave or some type of property which is not really understood and is only guessed at. As I'm recently speculating on that, just even on the website, because the theoretical physicist who's done the most speculating on this is a man named Penrose in his book Shadows of the Mind, where he really describes quantum entanglement quite carefully. My personal feeling on it, what we're working on theoretically, is that I think it's a biological phenomena. I think that physics has known that quantum mechanics is mysterious, and most people who hear about quantum mechanics say, I don't understand that, but they all understand the atomic bomb and a hydrogen bomb.
1: Yes.
0: Which came out of those type of research.
1: Well, they understand the effects of
0: they
1: it,
0: They understand
1: certainly.
0: That, and it's the same thing with electricity. We understand that the light switch is going on, but believe me, no one can give you a really clear explanation of how electrons, what is really happening in electricity. So there's a lot of things that we take for granted that are very, very well known and very precise, which the exact mechanism is truly still quite mysterious. And in this regard, the way remote perception is definitely has an underlying property that's truly intriguing to me. And what the Princeton work shows is that this underlying property is the same for not only remote perception, but in these other areas of affecting material or affecting what has been known now to be a random state.
1: All right. Let me try and structure this question. In all of your studies regarding remote perception, how far above chance, if you can apply a statistic, if you can recite a statistic here, do the studies show a remote perception is capable of producing? How far above chance can you get?
0: I would guess about 15%. I mean, it's not 15 to 30%, but it is not, you're going to get a hit one time and the next time be off. Now, there are ways, I'm thinking, with the newer protocols that people are claiming higher, but the Princeton data is still shifts the odds in the direction of a correlation that is significant, and is significant in one part out of a billion. But it is not... it is not the kind of thing where you can say you can't do with 100% certainty and say, well, let's do away with cell phones.

0: I would think anything when you're talking about perceiving a total unknown, the odds of hitting that even once have to be absolutely astronomical. The Eiffel Tower or anything else for that matter. Doctor, can you hold tight for a moment? All right, we'll try and dig a little further into this and try and understand it as best we can. In a moment. Well, that was nice. My music all went away. I've got to bring my music back for this break. We'll be right back.
1: This is Premier Networks. That was Art Bell hosting Coast to Coast AM on this Somewhere in Time.

0: For a flipping good time, come down to Cock of the Walk.
1: The big news is shrimp at Cock of the Walk. 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
0: For a flipping good time, come down to Cock of the Walk.
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1: Good morning from the high desert. I am Art Bell. My guest is Dr. John E. Holland. And I suggest you stay right where you are, because what you're going to hear this morning is going to be absolutely fascinating, riveting, or is going to scare you, depending on how you absorb it.
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0: Now, we take you back to the past on Art Bell Somewhere in Time.

0: Back now to Dr. Holland, and we're talking about remote sensing, otherwise known as remote viewing. He prefers to call it remote sensing. Doctor, let me try again to understand the difference between, I don't even know how to phrase it properly, scientifically. I'm sure that a computer can work it out, but above random chance, what are the odds that somebody could sit and draw something that would equal the Eiffel Tower or what it was that you drew successfully?
1: Well, one out of a billion.
0: One out of a billion.
1: And if I guess that when you asked the

0: question you asked is really a good one. What would, if you're encountering this kind of information as a scientist, what do you do with it?
1: Yeah.
0: And the first of all, you look, is it robust? Is it replicable? And is it something that can be statistically demonstrable?
1: How replicable is it?
0: Well, and that is, like I said, it's a low percentage, like 15 to 30%.
1: Well, yeah, but you're saying, now if I have it straight, I think I do now, that 15 to 30% of the time, you can do something that has a chance of 1 in a billion of occurring.
0: Yes, and in fact, is operating in a mode that is not explainable in our normal science. I guess if you look, when we look at science evolution over time, the earliest science developed with mass and matter. We looked at how we could move things that were material, like Newton's work. And in the early 1900s, here up till about 1938, energy took over. Einstein's work and energy and mass being equivalent. You know, E equals mc squared is an equation that is, that the fact that energy and mass are the same thing is pretty phenomenal. And that's been like pretty much solid work since 1938. It's just not commonly known on the street. And since then, the information world has taken over. And more and more, what you look at is how information is exchanged. And information is a strange property. And it is in that area. So in a sense, you've got sort of a random set of information out there somewhere that in some ways is becoming ordered in a way that you're accessing it. And how you order that and how you access it and how you get the perception that is not clouded by your feelings or your memory or your anticipation or expectation, but simply get a clear image is an art in itself. But if for those really interested in digging into this, I would recommend the book Margins of Reality by Professor Robert John and Brenda Dunn from Princeton.
1: All right.
0: In 1987. And earlier, Hal Puthoff, who's a theoretical physicist, did some of the groundbreaking work in this area in the 70s.
1: I am trying to arrange an interview with Dr. Puthoff.
0: Well, Hal, to me, is one of the most extraordinary and the most far-reaching theoretical physicists today. And he is very busy, and he's a very, very astute guy, and I think he's absolutely the person who can put words around this better than I can. But believe me, right now, I think it'd be very hard for anyone to explain just how this happens, but the overriding outcome is it does happen. And that's why we've taken, you know, the simplest of those protocols and made it available for people to play with, this the thing we called Inner Eye. And if you look at the kind of work, and I've talked to people who have gone past the Stanford programs in the 70s, and when it got into the military, it became to be used for a very specific target acquisition, that is, getting information for very specific reasons. I've never been involved with that type of remote perception. My interest in it has been that it is a phenomena that is not explainable by most contemporary science, and it is something that is replicable. It is something that occurs at one chance out of a billion, and when it does occur, it's indisputable.
1: All right.
0: In that sense, it's closest to something like creativity.
1: All right. The remote viewers that I have, they call themselves remote viewers, so I'll use that term when I'm referencing
0: right.
1: them. The ones I've interviewed have indicated that a person does not necessarily have to have a natural psychic ability to develop and use these disciplines and protocols, and just about anybody can achieve it.
0: That is definitely the truth. All of the work at Princeton shows you, in fact, they deliberately avoided anybody who made any claims of being psychic. Every person has this ability, and anybody can do it.
1: So again, to be clear, 20 to 30% of the time, you can achieve something that has the odds of about 1 in a billion of occurring.
0: Mm-hmm.
1: That's mind-shattering.
0: Yeah, it's enough to make you say, it should be paid attention to, and it has. It just hasn't been paid attention to in a mainstream.

0: extreme way. And the people who have tried to really understand it have had a hard time getting a lot of other laboratories to work on it. But there are groups of people now that are more and more seriously looking at it. I think it's just myself, I believe, because what's so remarkable about the Princeton, the Paralabs work, is they show that the underlying phenomena is similar. That is, in some ways, the mind can alter a random event, a particular kind of random event, a non-deterministic one.
1: We will surely go down this path in a moment, but I want to ask you about one other thing. Mm-hmm. There are some remote viewers, and they're very sensitive on this topic, but they claim that remote influencing is possible. Now, that obviously is pretty scary stuff. In other words, I might be able to influence you to have a thought.
0: Right. You know, I was interviewed a few months ago by the Discovery Channel for a program on impossible science that will be aired next spring.
1: Yes, sir.
0: And in it, they asked these kind of questions about mind influencing, mind control. And my answer is that this has been going on a long time. As long as there's been living things, this is going on. We are all... If you take it out of the science world and look it into the actual, just the experiential world, we all know what it's like to have someone influence our thinking.
1: Yes.
0: The salesman who calls us on the phone and introduces themselves, you pick up immediately without even hearing what they're going to say that this is going to be a pitch.
1: Yes.
0: And we all know how to guard ourselves against this. Some of us are better than others at shielding ourselves against that kind of influence.
1: Yes, but how do you shield yourself against what you consider to be your original thought, Doctor?
0: I guess I would look at the idea of my original thought as being pretty suspect. You know, I'd say the brain is totally insane. I mean, our neurons are doing what they want to do all the time.
1: Yeah.
0: And our job is to try to manage this chaos. And so when I look at something coming out of the gamish of my head, my first reaction is, let's see what it is before you say I'm going to let it manage me. And there's a natural biological, I'd say, instinct or certainly ability to be suspicious of things that try to manage you. And that's what helps us survive. And that's where it would be. Most people are very good at picking up on this type of thing. It's been common, of course, in all military practice, and in the martial arts it's very common. You know when somebody is entering your sphere of influence and when they're trying to penetrate your mind. And that type of thing is that's a common occurrence.
1: A trained observer or a person trained to sense that might certainly know, but would Senator Jesse Helms know if suddenly it occurred to him that he should be voting in a certain way? Now, I'm using the extreme here, and somebody in Des Moines, Iowa, caused that thought. Would Jesse know that?
0: I think more that would be a person of a very strong, determined nature would be very little influenced by anyone. And there would have to be, and if you looked at when would you try to influence a person, when was their guard down, when they're sleeping would be perhaps the least effective because the brain is so disordered, then what you'd plant then would be no more than a random dream.
1: Uh-huh.
0: So I think it's possible, and I think a person should become aware of these things, and I think that the person shouldn't fear being vulnerable as much as increase your awareness and learn to manage this phenomenon.
1: Well, Doctor, I'm a little cynical these days about our government, with good cause, and most people should be. If remote influencing is even vaguely possible,
0: mm-hmm.
1: The U.S. government would have a very, very great deal of interest in developing and using such talent, even if it only had a very small margin of success.
0: I think anybody would be interested in it if they thought they could really use it to further their self-interest. And I mm-hmm. think in my own experience, there's one category of group of people that already do this without even thinking about it, and they're called business executives. and they're very good at it.
1: The successful ones are better at it.
0: You look at the traits that we tend to call as very common: leadership,
1: charisma,
0: intuition, all of those properties. Those are the kind of things that people in mainstream work take for granted, and they use it and they influence others constantly with it.
1: Well, these are attributes that you might apply to Mother Teresa or Adolf Hitler.
0: In either case, exactly. It is not a matter of good or bad. It's simply there, and it can be any, like any other tool you have, it can be used for right or bad purposes. And I think, if you look at the historical application of these things, just from a point of view of just, say, both mythology and mysticism, shamanistic practices and tribal practices have incorporated these types of events over 30,000 years. Trying to see if you could determine where the enemy is, trying to see if you could determine where the animal is you're hunting is, picking the right target areas. These are not new things. These are all what's happened now is there's a refinement of the process, and there's an understanding that it might not have been simply a trait of a superior chief witch doctor or tribesperson, but it might be a trait of the normal individual. And certain persons are going to use it to their advantage.
1: Doctor, when you have a conversation, as you and I are having right now, about all of this, with a scientist who, prior to this, has not ever heard of any of this, what kind of reaction do you get?
0: Well, it gets so that you recognize that science is only one attribute of a person. And as I mentioned, rational scientific thinking is one mode, direct perception or just picking up information is another mode. Another mode has to do with beliefs and feelings. And a scientist is a human, and if their belief system will not accept this, there is no point discussing it.
1: Well, scientists,
0: they will not explore it any further.
1: Scientists as a group, though, Doctor, probably have more entrenched belief systems than even the average guy walking around the street doing a 9-to-5 boring job.
0: Oh yeah, it is a highly embedded language in science, and it's now so specialized that one group of scientists has very, very difficult time communicating with another, if you're going to cross scientific territories, you will tread in very dangerous waters trying to present a strange idea that comes out of, say, biology into a world of quantum physics.
1: Are you familiar with a study once done called the Brookings Report?
0: No, I'm not. I think I've heard allusions to it, but I'm not familiar with it.
1: The Brookings Report was a study done by the Brookings Institution that basically looked at what effects there would be in various parts of society should we suddenly be confronted with the existence of extraterrestrial life. And the conclusions were absolutely fascinating, and they included the fact that the group that would have the most difficult time handling such a revelation would be scientists.
0: I think it would be like every other group. The body of the group will have a great difficulty, and that the people who are always exploring the fringes and ours are exploring new phenomena would embrace it and be just fascinated by it. I think whether they're a scientist or another just a normal inquisitive person, that's the property that would be, that is always looking and entertaining and embracing new things, different things, challenging things, and difficult things, and not looking at it with fear, but looking at it with the anticipation of understanding it.
1: All right, if this is a talent, now let's go back to the more conventional remote sensing discussion. If this is a talent that can be developed by anybody, isn't there eventually going to be a world in which there are no more secrets?
0: I think it's going to never get that tight. And I guess so far there is no data that says that there is a really high learning curve. You get so good, and you don't know exactly how to get better. And so it's a contributory thing, not a definitive thing. Like when you're using a remote viewing to try to aid somebody in finding something, you may do a better job of helping than actually targeting.
1: All right. One remote viewer, or actually several I have spoken with, suggest to me that teams of well-trained remote viewers, not single people, not single remote viewers, but teams mm-hmm. who are given targets, can begin achieving tremendously higher percentages of hit rates. Do you agree with that or disagree?
0: I do, and we played games like this in management way back. You take any six people and have someone be a observer and take notes, and have the remaining five in 5 minutes have one person in the group clearly image in their mind someone that they knew, whether they're dead or alive, and then have the other group write down the characteristics of that person, what they were like, where they lived, all that sort of thing.
1: Yes.
0: The hit rate goes up higher and higher, and you just get, it's an amazing affinity, and whether, you know, there's a possibility that all human minds are entangled, that we have this potential, and in fact, I think in Lewis Thomas's book on the cell, you know, we have a tendency to be more like, even more than insects, closely tied to each other. And that the human mind and consciousness, if that's where entangled, then clearly accessing each other's minds, working together in a team, it has been demonstrated for a long, long time.
1: Oh, that's quite a concept. Doctor, when we get back after the break, I've got several things that I've got to accomplish, so you're going to get a good long break here at the top mm-hmm. of the hour. And then I want to talk to you about psychokinesis, and I want to talk to you about the software program mm-hmm. that you've got. Have you had any success in getting that software program back on your website?
0: I think we're back. Right. It is now back.
1: All right. Well, then I want to tell my audience the following. You need to go up to my website, folks, www.artbell.com. Scroll on down to Dr. Holland's name. You will see a link there. Click on that link. You will go to his website, which is the Pear Lab or Pear...
0: It's Pear Inc.
1: Pear Inc's Labs... Right. Excuse me, Lab. Pear Inc's website. And there you will find a free piece of software. What is it called, Doctor?
0: Shape Changer.
1: Shape Changer, correct?
0: Mm-hmm. Correct.
1: All right. All I have is enough time to tell my audience to go and get it. It is free. It is a demo for you. And when we come back, as we discuss psychokinesis, we're going to tell you how to utilize this. And believe me, we are going to blow you away. Because if it works for you as it worked for me, you are going to prove something to yourself that is going to change you forever. So, go to my website for a million good reasons, but for this one, for sure. Just go up there and scroll down to Dr. Holland's name, click on that, and grab that software.
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5: I'm Chris DeMayo. Two cops shot in Columbia, South Carolina early Saturday. One is dead. The suspect also shot dead.
6: He has a criminal history and convictions for disorderly conduct, miscellaneous criminal offenses, operating motor vehicle under the influence, contempt of court, public intoxication, possession of a controlled substance, and probation violation.
5: Columbia Police Chief W.H. Skip Holbrook, police were investigating a reported domestic dispute. At least 675 people are now dead in the massive floods in Nepal.
7: Authorities are watching two lakes in particular upstream, one of which was overflowing at times. It's still monsoon season with more rain over the next several days.
5: Fox's Stephanie Bennett. The State Department says five of 90 missing Americans made it to safety. President Trump has offered U.S. support. 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
8: I'm Kelly Bennett for Supertalk Mississippi News. In June, Attorney General Lynn Fitch announced that 11 people had been indicted for Medicaid fraud totaling over $12 million. State Treasurer David McRae's office runs the Mississippi Unclaimed Property Division, which has been targeted by fraudsters.
9: Earlier this year, someone tried to claim $800,000. Hmm. That was to somebody actually somebody was claiming to be on the coast.
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9: It turned out the person was in Atlanta, had been doing this all over the country, had done it in Massachusetts, had done it in like 7, 8, 9 other places. It's a whole group of people that does it.
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3: 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Get the news that matters to Mississippi on Middays with Gerard Gibbert. Middays with Gerard Gibbert. Each weekday starting at 10 a.m., Gerard brings you a spirited debate on the key stories of the day with the newsmakers and powerful reporting on the issues you care about. 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
8: Gun rights advocates are celebrating a federal ruling that lifts restrictions on the purchase of silencers. A Texas judge invalidated key components of the nearly 100-year-old National Firearms Act in more than a dozen states. But John White, the CEO of Two Gun Tactical in Mississippi, says the change doesn't apply in our state.
11: The law in the state of Mississippi has not changed. You still have to do the Form 4 through the ATF. Fingerprints, picture, the whole thing. Our legislature didn't jump on that fast enough when Texas did.
8: Nationally syndicated talk show host Lars Larson says suppressors reduce a gunshot's peak noise level.
12: They'll knock the decibels down enough that maybe you don't need as much hearing protection to be able to go to the range. So they have a very practical use, especially for people who are concerned about their hearing.
13: You already know that Madison Cellars is Madison's favorite place to buy wine and spirits since 1988. On Highway 51 in the Madison Station Shopping Center, Madison Cellars.

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1: Good morning, everybody. There are a number of announcements coming up. If you're just joining us, then I suggest you sit tight, because my guest is Dr. John E. Holland, and I will run through his background for you again. Very, very important in view of what we are discussing. We just spent an hour discussing remote viewing. He calls it remote sensing. But try and digest this. He says 20 to 30% of the time, it is indeed possible to do something that has a 1 in 1 billion chance of being done. Remote viewing. He says it's real. Coming up, we are going to discuss something else entirely, though a related field, certainly, psychokinesis, the ability to actually influence something with a physical something, with one's mind. And I want to tell you right now that you should be headed up immediately to my website for quite a number of reasons. One, to get to Pear Inc.'s website, which you can do by merely clicking on Dr. Holland's, you go down to the guest area, you'll see Dr. Holland, and click on that. 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And I won't say any more about it right now. We'll explain it all shortly. There are several announcements that I've got to get out.
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11: The best thing about it is it's really exciting. We got complete vindication because basically what happened was is the government admitted that we don't know what these spots, these objects, these bright lights are, but basically you can help the government because the thing we're finding out is the government's not that bright and they need our help. So that's where Coast to Coast AM comes in and George Norrie comes in, because you're going to have people on here that will give the government investigators an idea where to look, how to look, and what to look for. So it really does a lot of validation of the history of this show. And this is a huge step forward to getting to the truth, because for the first time, we have the U.S. government admitting that there's something to this, really admitting there's something to this. And that's the big step for all of us.
0: Coast to Coast AM sure sounds great in the middle of the night. 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

0: A couple of months ago, a CNN crew was here filming when we did a program on why people distrust government so much more than they have in the past these days. That program is going to air this Sunday, August 10th. So you will see me, no doubt. You may hear yourself if you were part of that program a couple of months ago. The program is called Topics. You can see it at 10 o'clock Eastern or 7 o'clock Pacific time this Sunday, August 10th. It is a one-hour program, and I think you'll find it quite instructive, and you'll get at least a look at me and a very, very interesting topic, old and new conspiracies in America being investigated. It is then repeated at 11:50 p.m. Pacific, so you don't want to miss it, coming up this Sunday on Superstation TBS, WTBS. So if you have that on cable or satellite or however you get it, you're not going to want to miss that. Mark it on your calendar. 7 o'clock Pacific. You know what? I'm going to be doing Dreamland when that's on. Can't even watch it myself. That just occurred to me. All right, two more pieces of business. I'm stealing a lot of Dr. Holland's time here. One is, again, another reason to go to my website. We've got two of the most incredible photographs ever taken. My wife, during a recent storm, which knocked out our satellite equipment here, went outside with a camera, ASA 400 film, and began taking pictures of this very violent storm. And what she caught on film, it's got to be the odds of this. I should ask Dr. Holland. With ASA 400, not a time exposure, my wife, Ramona, went out and caught a double rainbow with a full lightning strike from cloud to ground in a normal exposure time. What are the odds of that? We'll ask the doctor. I have no idea. But that's also up there, new photographs. That's another good reason to go to my website, which is www.artbell.com. Now, one last item, and then I think we'll be back to Dr. Holland, and this is a very important item. Earlier tonight, at the beginning of the program, we finally got Cal Korf to come on the air. Cal Korf of yesterday, you'll recall, now the day before, actually. The one that I was so very angry at for making what I considered to be, and in fact what were, slanderous and untrue remarks. So we had him on the air, and I am now going to repeat that segment for you at the network. Please roll it now. So we had him on the air, and I am now going to repeat. For those of you not familiar with what is to follow, you may check my website, and you will find audio files of the words said by Mr. Cal Korf on the Sightings program, a syndicated radio program that can be heard. I pretty well covered it last night, and as you know, I was very, very angry. I believe that we have with us tonight Mr. Cal Korf. Cal, are you there?
1: Yes, sir.
0: Okay, Cal, I was really, really angry at you last night. My anger is somewhat abated at this moment, but I believe you've got something you want to say.
1: Yes. Everything I said about Mr. Art Bell was completely untrue and false. I retract everything entirely and further apologize to not only Mr. Bell, but the CBC Radio Network and the affiliates mentioned, KFYI in Phoenix, Como, and KVI in Seattle.
0: So your words about me and what I allegedly said were totally false?
1: Yes, there's no evidence at all. None of it held up, and you deserve an apology, Mr. Bell.
0: All right, thank you. I want to say something to you, and it is the following. Words, Mr. Korf, really do have consequences in ufology, something we're both interested in. We've got room for all sorts of people, believers, skeptics, mm-hmm. even debunkers like yourself. However, if the goal of our debate is the truth, then the reckless disregard for it harms all of us. So please, I would only ask this. The next time you decide to debate with statements of something you call facts, make damn sure that you know them to be facts and not slanderous lies. This method generally effectively prevents embarrassing retractions of the sort you just had to make. I really do wish you luck in your future endeavors. And there it was. That's what occurred earlier, and I'll just let that stand by itself. Now, with that, I want to introduce you, those of you who just joined at midnight, and there are quite a few who join at midnight. Dr. Johnny Holland is a senior executive with 30 years of experience in management and strategic planning. Dr. Holland is a scientist, an expert in the martial arts, and deeply involved in the exploration of the power of the mind in affecting states of health, performance, and leadership. He received a BA in liberal arts in 1957, a PhD in biophysics, zoology, and physical chemistry in 1968 from the University of Minnesota. He completed the Stanford Executive Program in 1975. He is an adjunct professor at the University of Minnesota, where he teaches a graduate level course on organizations called Alive But Not Human, a study of organizations and their role in determining the future of humanity. Dr. Holland is president and chief executive officer of Pear Inc., a company formed to develop and commercialize the technologies created by the Pear Lab in their 18 years of research into anomalous phenomena. Specifically, their studies have concerned two phenomena: the ability of the mind to affect matter without physical intermediary, commonly called psychokinesis, and remote perception, which we discussed last hour, also called remote viewing. Their studies have shown very strong statistical evidence for both. Pear Inc.'s mission is to develop and sell products using technology which is responsive to the user's consciousness. Pear's initial products will be games, toys, learning tools. In the long term, though, Pear will introduce products intended to enhance health, enlarge communication ability, and educate. Pear Inc. is also involved in designing and supporting further research in these areas. Here once again is Dr. Holland. Sorry for the long interruption, Doctor. Just a lot going on in this night. Now, let me first ask you if you have successfully managed to get that piece of software to your website.
1: It is, and we already see the website is jamming.
0: It's probably going to go to meltdown.
1: And so it'll be there for a few days. We'll leave it there so people, if they can't get on it, can get on it. And considering that we put it up here, again, short notice, there may be a couple bugs, but we think it'll be. We'll make it available to you.
0: All right, good. Let's talk about psychokinesis. Now, as if I understand it properly, that is the ability to affect material objects or material things with your mind, at one extreme, is it?
1: Yes, and the specific category of exploration that the Princeton Pear Lab has pursued, and which we are bringing into making available to people, has to do with events that are random physical events. It has shown that if it's a completely non-deterministic random physical event, it can be altered with intentions so that it becomes non-random.
0: And a perfect opportunity, of course, to prove that is the computer, which can be a wonderful random generator of numbers, correct?
1: Right. It's a tricky thing, and since a lot of people are very good at computers, understand it, there is a deterministic random number generator built into every computer. To make it non-deterministic is a trick that is proprietary, but it is one that, as you'll see on this kind of product, we are mixing the pixels on the surface of the screen randomly between two images, and your job is to try to resolve the pixels
2: that correspond with the image you intend.
0: All right. Let me explain, and where I fall short, to my audience, what they're going to get or what I have. And I assume that what I have is what they're getting.
2: That's right.
0: I've got this on my computer, folks, and here's basically what it is. We've talked about it on the air before. This program, when you load it, will enable, you will see, if I recall correctly, several choices of photographs at the top of your screen. Everything from, oh, gee, I can't remember now, it doesn't matter, a mountain, I think, is one photograph. What are the others, Doctor?
2: Stonehenge. An ancient, a large, giant boulder from India, a wave, the earth, chaos, those type of images.
0: All right, chaos. Chaos meaning random noise.
2: Right.
0: All right. Random noise, kind of like you would see, for those of you who don't have a computer, imagine this. Your television is turned on. The antenna is not hooked up. All you're seeing is all this pixely noise. It's just pure noise. Everybody can imagine that. And so what you do is, and what I did, is I pulled down the random noise on one side. So I've got that on the right. And I pulled down one of the other images on the left, let us say Stonehenge. All right.

0: right? And your job is to sit there and try, and you will see both pictures fading in and out. One will become noise, and then you'll start to see Stonehenge appear a little bit, and then noise again and Stonehenge. And your job is to sit there and take your choice, make one screen entirely noise, or make that screen entirely a picture of Stonehenge or whatever else you've picked out. And what the good doctor is suggesting, and I'm telling you is true, is that you can prove to yourself that you can do this with the power of your own mind. And here's what I noticed. At the end of each session, it is timed, it will be timed for you, there is a score rendered from what, 0 to 100%, doctor?
1: Correct.
0: Okay. And so here's what I did. I just let the computer program run. I brought the two pictures down. I walked out of the room and went away and did something. And I came back, and the scores inevitably were 7 or 8% or 9% influence. In other words, very unspectacular. On the other hand, if I sat there during that time and really brought my mind to bear on clarifying either one of the photographs, I would consistently score 60, 70, 80%, even sometimes a little better than that. And I did that again and again and again and again. And in my own little way, that's a scientific method. And I'll be damned if it doesn't work. And I want to know how. I want to know how. So you can go up there, folks, and get this software program demonstration and try it yourself. Doctor, how does that work?
1: Well, that's another one of those big questions, that it does work, and it does have the property of you can shift the odds. And since we've had this, since I was last on your show and people have gotten it, a lot of the more sophisticated users, I've been showing them how to play it on continuous mode, so you can play it, let it run all night, and it'll be random. And you will every once in a while get a high score randomly, but you will not get three or four or more in a row.
0: That's right.
1: Over 60% by chance. That'll be, and so that's where, if you really look at it, you'll begin to see the impact. Now, a couple of things you'll learn right away is intention is a fickle thing. Intention can be
0: that's true.
1: A powerful need or desire, and we've looked at different protocols for how you would look at this or visualize it. And visualizing is one of the protocols. You know, look, pick up the image, get it very firmly in your mind.
0: Yes.
1: And use that process.
0: Yes.
1: The most common intellectual process, just plain wanting it, is the least effective. Just plain getting your, you know, just looking at it and sort of saying with your mind, talking to yourself like humans do.
0: Well, the other thing I noticed, and I clearly noticed it, as my attention would wander a little bit, you know, it's work doing that.
1: Yes.
0: As my attention would wander, my score would wander.
1: Yes, it's very, very sensitive to that, and it's, as I said, if you just listen to your own mind talking, it's very difficult to make it work. But if you talk to your computer, if oddly one of the most successful protocols is interacting with the machine like it's alive, really relating to it, that tends to give you higher scores. Mm. And so as we've looked at this, there's a lot of questions in all the years of the Paralabs research at Princeton. They just demonstrated the phenomena. They did not try to get into a mechanism of how it might work. The model they've used is quantum mechanics.
0: How could they not? I mean, once they had seen that happen, how could they not begin to dig into why it was happening?
1: Well, I think they did in their seminal book in 1987, On the Margins of Reality, they really did look at it as a quantum mechanical model.
0: All right.
1: But the problem is it leaves out the biology. and as I look at it, I see it more as a property of neurons.
0: All right, Doctor, hold tight. It was a very short run. This will be a long one after this break, a very short break, and then we'll be back. Dr. John Holland is my guest. And there's a lot to come. This is going to be absolutely fascinating. Stay right there.
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1: My guest is Dr. John E. Holland. The last time he was on, the questions, the requests, the interest in the software, that was a Dreamland program some time ago. It just went on and on and on. 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And so I suggest you get on the move right now, get up to my website, find Dr. Holland's name, and click on it. Go over there to his website and help melt it down. As people try to download that software, the software that will allow you to prove to yourself that you have the power to control a true random number generator. And we're going to pick up on that in a moment.
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0: Back now to Dr. Holland. Doctor, let me go back to the point where you said you had a proprietary way of turning a computer into a true random generator. What is the difference between a random... can you explain to us the difference, without giving away proprietary information, the difference between a computer's normal so-called random number generating capability and what you have devised?
1: Well, I'm not a software expert, but a computer can generate a pseudo-random number string by beginning at a certain point, and thereafter it becomes sort of a deterministic process. It's not continuously random. And we are working with it to make it be more, that is, not like a seeded, like just picking a random number and then after that generating numbers, like the number, some of your viewers might know the number pi, you know, a non-repeating, like 314, and it goes on for infinite number of digits.
0: Sure.
1: But it becomes a, once it's started, it runs a certain

0: fourth. That'd be a pseudo-random number.
1: Okay.
0: But if it once it started, it runs totally unpredictably, that'd be a non-deterministic random number.
1: All right.
0: And this switch, the program that we're using for shape changer is a simple one, and it's not a it is you're going to do better when you're trying it immediately in the first few seconds and minutes, first say seconds to 20 seconds, you're going to do better than resolving it after a while. So in that sense, it is not like the switch we're building.
1: We'll get to the switch in a second. Is it the kind of thing, though, that you can practice at and get better at as you improve your level of concentration and understanding of how you're affecting it?
0: Well, let me go back to some of the Princeton's original work on this, because when I first heard about psychokinesis, I really had not had any experience with it. I had heard about people doing it, but I had never seen it or tried it. And when I went after my remote perception experience, I went out to Princeton and went through the laboratory, I began to see that they were using random physical events that could be like a water spout shooting in the air that is broken up by gravity at a certain height, pendulums that swing with a certain degree, looking at cascading balls going into various bins that would normally follow a normal distribution that were deviating with intention. And they were looking at switching within computers. And the interest I had in switching computers, I happened to at that time had all the computers at Pillsbury reporting to me. And we had when our mainframes would go down, I found there was only two people could fix them. And my people would say, how they could do that. Why would it take 2 weeks for programmers to do it, but these two people were down there, they could fix it in an hour. And I was told they had a touch. And so I was interested in knowing how people could influence a computer from a practical point of view.
1: They had a touch. They were not touched.
0: They were not touched. My executive information assistant reporting to me said that they could do it like playing a piano.
1: In other words, you're suggesting there is a symbiotic relationship between some people and machines.
0: Yes, I think maybe between all people to a certain degree, and it is a small but significant degree. And when you look at the individuals where we were looking at that time, we actually put some money into Princeton way back in 81 to sponsor this so-called mind switch, trying to look at how you could take a random event. Every computer that goes through a switching mode will go through a cycle at some point in its complexity where there's a very short time period of totally random process. And the concern was then, what if somebody could alter that process, and what if that were a process that were controlling a missile site or a stealth bomber? You'd have a very great concern, even if it's a very, very small effect, that you wouldn't want that effect to occur mm-hmm. if the outcome could be very large.
1: Indeed.
0: So in this case, that's sort of some of the work that originally came out was motivated by that. And as as the Princeton work went on, they began to see that, yes, people did influence with intention random physical processes to become non-random. And in terms of the switching process in a computer, so-called random event generator is one that became studied most extensively.
1: So in other words, these computer technicians used not only their knowledge of the computer, but a sort of symbiotic relationship with it to repair it, and they had a better record of repairing computers than somebody who would walk in with equal knowledge and not that relationship.
0: That was certainly my understanding with these individuals. Now, the individuals themselves, I think, were not even aware of this ability. They just
1: had it. I remember, probably doesn't relate, Doctor, an old joke about a large mainframe computer that had gone down, and they finally, in desperation, called this fellow in after they'd been working on it for days and days, and he walked right over to one corner and gave it a swift kick, and everything began working, and they were, of course, amazed and thankful, and he handed them a bill for $10,000, and they said, "My God, what is that for?" And he said, knowing where to kick it.
0: He would make that's a pretty good profit. But, you know, if I look at when we looked at the kind of experiments going on in the laboratory, this one affecting pixels on a screen.
1: Yes.
0: Seemed the simplest one to make available to people so they could try it for themselves.
1: Well,
0: that's why we picked this as our first product.
1: Well, it's a good one, and it put little shivers down my spine as I sat there and was able to affect it, unquestionably affect it. It sent shivers down my spine, and I'm curious, after you were on the Dreamland program, and a lot of people got to download that program, mm-hmm. what kind of feedback did you get from them?
0: Well, it was interesting. We got feedback from one person who wrote a poem about it that we put on the website. Other people were getting great results and thought they shouldn't get great results. They thought it should be harder. Others were having difficulty and would write to me how to make it work, and I would tell them how to run it continuously and let it so they could see they could calibrate themselves, let it have a random run, and then make it do a run where you are trying to get four or more in a significant level, like 60% or more.
1: Yes.
0: People want to know, of course. When you play with this, you begin to see, we used to call this a game, but you begin to see that it is not something you can do like always with play. It takes effort and an intensity of outward intention. It has to be an outward-driven sort of need, desire, mm-hmm. or relationship. And as we had one young intern work with it, we looked at a set of protocols. As I mentioned, one of the better one is visualization. Another one is this one, sort of talking to it, interacting with it directly. Meditation and type of being in a meditative mode is all right, but not as good as those other two. Being the total, just thinking about it is generally least effective, just thinking with words in your mind, Stonehenge, Stonehenge, Stonehenge.
1: Okay, what I did... maybe this was a visualization idea, but I would stare at the random noise, and I would try to force Stonehenge. In other words, I kept visualizing that Stonehenge was there, and as I would begin to see Stonehenge appear, I would say, become more clear in my mind. I would try to force it to become more clear, and I'll be damned if it wouldn't start to become more clear. And I got to the point where most of the time I could clear it up almost all the way, if not all the way, and I scared myself.
0: And you can feel when you grab it.
1: That's right. You can feel it. When you're doing it.
0: And oftentimes the best way to let a person do it is don't try to explain it at all. Like I've had people look at it and say, "What's going on?" I said, "I don't know. Just look at it." And they'll say, "Hey, gee, I wanted this and I got it."
1: Yeah.
0: And I said, "Okay, that's interesting." This one young student, he could take two computers running them simultaneously with two programs on and make one go one way and the other one go the other way.
1: Oh, my.
0: And then he could get like 6 out of 10 going in one direction. That is, out of a run of 10, he could have 6 out of those 10 at 60 or more.
1: Oh, boy.
0: And this student, of course, did the more extreme because it is this strange non-local effect. We set it up so that the two images were running continuously, and he went 400 miles away, and on a time unbeknownst to me, influenced the target, which we could later correlate. In fact, he did it 2 hours precognitively from 400 miles away.
1: All right, here comes an obvious question then. If that can be done, would it be fair to say that we are dealing in the same realm as remote influencers or remote viewers are dealing in with what they do?
0: Absolutely. It is exactly. Underlying phenomena, in my opinion, is the same. And it is, and the question is, that's sort of the billion-dollar question is to let's figure out exactly how so we can make this work in a more tangible way consistently for everybody.
1: All right. What is the mind switch?
0: Well, what we've really set out to do, and our principal effort was to say, knowing that in some way intention alters a random physical process to become non-random.
1: Right.
0: Let's make a perfectly random physical process and make it in such a way that we can pick off deviations from it and amplify them and use those deviations to drive outcomes like a switch on or off, or in this case, changing images on a computer, or...
1: Wait a minute. You're losing me a little bit. Are you talking about amplification?
0: Yes.
1: You are. Amplification of thought.
0: We're talking about amplification of a deviation from chance that's caused by intention.
1: All right, but
0: now, I don't like to use the word thought, because then you get into this verbal thinking, which doesn't work well. And it is, it's interesting, because it is like a very deep need.
1: Are you using a device to enhance this inherent capability in human beings? Are
0: right,
1: you
0: we've
1: using
0: got a specific box. In fact, we put it on our website. It's our technology we call shifter cell, because it shifts the odds in the direction of intention. And in this particular, there's a many, many ways to create these devices.
1: My.
0: We haven't even figured out which one we'd like to do most to let people have. But the one we've got that we're experimenting playing with is capable of throwing switches that turns lights on or off, radios on or off. It can be used to make an outcome occur.
1: Oh, my goodness.
0: And it does not require a computer, and it's a standalone device. And that's what we're...
1: Wow.
0: That's a primary interest, and we, in fact, it's been fascinating because it does... it shows you something about, I think, a very deep property of... a very deep biological property of living things. My model, the one we're looking to experimentally test, would be that... Remember, earlier on, with respect to remote perception, I talked about quantum entanglement or a non-local effect, some way that there's a correlated event going on.
1: Right.
0: And you can see those things occur in everyday life, and many, we have premonitions, we have hunches, we have intuitive actions.
1: Sure.
0: And of course, the real, if you look at a human is a very complex creature. And in fact, one of the scientists looking at outcomes for human over evolutionary time says that the reason we're successful is we're so deceptive. and as one scientist said, our right and left hemispheres of the brain are even wired to deceive each other, so that we don't really reveal even to ourselves what is underlying what our true motive is, and that makes humans quite complicated. So we started looking at this with non-humans. And so, like, one switch has been used to drive a gumball machine that has feed in it, and the goal is to see, can an animal open it to get the feed? In this case, raccoons. And they're quite successful. They don't get the food unless they can open it with their mind, their intention. They want food.
1: So not a physical action?
0: No, it is. They are simply... It won't open.
1: They're willing it to open.
0: They want food, right. And so we're looking at the property that there may be some type of activated cell complex, something, if every cell, you know, we're made up of cells, and our brain is made up of billions of neurons, it's maybe, you know, 10 billion neurons just to see one visual field, and they're all acting in a certain coherent way. And at the cellular level, the interplay right at that cellular level is in a sort of seamless or continuous relationship with quantum mechanical events.
1: All right.
0: So there's nothing to presume that a cellular system could not behave in a quantum mechanical way, and that means consciousness could too.
1: All right. Here comes a layman's question. Would it not be a profitable avenue of research to, in effect, hook a person with proven ability in this area up to an electroencephalograph or whatever machine you would use to measure and look at the brain during the time that it's doing this work and try and determine what part of our brain is responsible for this sort of capability, or is that beyond?
0: Oh, absolutely. With a magneto electroencephalograph.
1: Really?
0: And ideally, I'd like to have a person in a positron emission tomography. I mean, if I can look at
1: A
0: positron emission tomography is where you put a radioactive glucose tracer in, And it shows very precisely which area, which neurons are taking up glucose, that is burning energy, which ones are active.
1: Active, right.
0: And you can see that if you look at an individual like learning a simple computer game, during the time they're learning it for the first 10 minutes, their brain is very, very active. The whole brain is very active. After they learn it, hardly anything is going on. In other words, there's a common tendency that when you're consciously making an effort, there's a great deal of action going on in the neurons, but once it becomes unconscious,
1: in other words, pathways are being established when you learn. And
0: right.
1: And once you've learned, those pathways are already there.
0: Yes, and that is, you know, anybody who drives a car knows that, or anybody who's ridden a bike, how difficult it is to learn how to do it, then once
1: you
0: do it, it becomes unconscious.
1: Right.
0: And that same process is most likely occurring at every step of our learning, and what we're looking at is that if it's done at a cellular level, it turns out it should be conserved throughout all living things.
1: All right,
0: so we're looking at a set of experiments with cells.
1: Did Princeton move in this direction of a research, or have you begun to move in this direction of research? And if so, what are the results?
0: In Pear Inc., we're looking at this. We're looking at a set of experiments, which unfortunately we still have to get fully funded. But one of them is to look at a very primitive cell that loves light, called euglena. And these cells are like a precursor of both plant and animals. In other words, they're very old evolutionary-wise, and they're the kind of cells they can live in the dark, like any other cell, like a bacteria, but in the light they have chloroplasts, and they will immediately convert photons to energy, and they love light. And so they're looking at an experiment where we take a culture of these cells in the presence of the switch,
1: mm-hmm.
0: and see if they can keep the lights on the room longer than if the switch was in there alone without the cells. The experiment done like this with chicks. Chicks will imprint light. At a certain point, they like light. And a French investigator has shown with one of these random devices, a random device robot, that the robot will normally be in all quadrants of its space if it's not influenced by the chicks. But if you have the chicks there and you put a light on top of the robot, 70% of the time the robot stays next to the chicks. and that's what we're seeing with the raccoons. And so I'd like to see it at the cellular level because it's the neurons that we learn to use. In other words, if a human were to, in my model, if a human were to really be successful at this, you'd want to know how to mobilize the greatest coherent, that is a cluster of activated neurons that are working together. Like, as
1: God, this is interesting.
0: Like a dance.
1: Yeah, very interesting. Doctor, relax again. We're at the top of the hour. I would like to allow some of the audience to ask you questions.
0: All right.
1: Great. Dr. Johnny Holland is my guest. How about it, folks? Do we have you thinking?
2: 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That was Art Bell hosting Coast to Coast AM on this Somewhere in Time.

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1: Brooks says one of the officers died from his injuries.
2: Columbia Police Officer Christopher DeLong has died from injuries sustained in the officer-involved shooting. Officer DeLong is 29 years old. He's been with the police department for 2 years.
1: The alleged gunman, a 33-year-old, described as a career criminal, was shot and killed by police. The officer was married and the father of two young children. Mother Nature making it harder today to search for survivors in Nepal's killer flood.
3: Newly released figures say 669 people were killed in Nepal and seven in Tibet. Between the two countries, more than 3,000 remain missing.
1: Fox's Stephanie Bennett reporting. 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
4: I'm Kelly Bennett for Supertalk Mississippi News. State Farm has started issuing payments to qualifying auto customers as part of a one-time $5 billion cashback dividend, the largest in the company's history. The rebates were first announced in February. Mississippi policyholders who had an active policy as of December 31st of 2025 will receive a share of more than $70.5 million. That's an average of about $124 per vehicle. Mississippi Insurance Commissioner Mike Cheney says if you already have an email address with State Farm, you'll receive instructions on how to log into the dividend payment portal and choose how you'd like to receive the money. If you don't have an email address on file, State Farm will automatically mail you a check.
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4: A wave of tributes from musicians, actors, athletes, and international leaders have been pouring in since Dolly Parton passed away this week. Parton won 11 Grammys and was inducted in both the Country and Rock and Roll Halls of Fame. Mississippi Music and Culture Ambassador Steve Azar.
10: She was a pioneer. Did a little tweet the other day, and I was trying to figure out what to say. Mm-hmm. Because you'd have to write a book. There's nobody she crossed. I mean, if she did, we sure didn't know about it. She was so genuine and wonderful when I met her for the first time. She was not in a hurry to move, to rush away, and we probably spent 10, 15 minutes talking. And, it's always surreal as an artist. You meet these icons along the way.
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1: And Dr. John E. Holland, the fascinating Dr. Holland, will be back in a moment.
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0: right, once again, here is Dr. Holland. Doctor, question for you. I have so many and so little time. This ability that we have been discussing, the narrow area of investigation that you've moved in so far and the larger possible applications as it is developed, do you believe that this ability is something that we are gaining as we evolve, as evolution continues, or do you think that it is something that has always been there and we are just now beginning to try to understand, hence develop?
1: I think the latter. I think it's always been there, and I think just recognizing it, once we begin to understand what it is and a little bit how it's working, we may be able to learn how to train and manage it better.
0: I used to live, somebody found out, in a little place called Castroville, and there were a lot of artichokes there, and I love artichokes.
1: I've been there.
0: Have you? It's an interesting place. And at any rate, my wife, out here in the

0: middle of the desert, and we're out in the right now near in the searing desert near Death Valley.
1: Hmm.
0: She can grow artichokes like nobody's business. I mean, these are monsters. We just put a picture up on the web, and you must be wondering, where am I going with this? Normally, you would not expect to be able to grow prize-winning artichokes the way she does. I've heard for years that plants can be affected by speaking to them. A lot of people laugh at that. But as you speak to them, are you not thinking about them and projecting to them much in the way we've been discussing this evening? Is it not possible that you could affect the growth of a plant?
1: According to my model, yeah, you would be able to. It would, if we get positive results of this very primitive cell, which is also an algae, the progenitor of plant, it would definitely be conserved through all the kingdoms of life, including plants and animals. Now, it raises some unusual questions when you do that, because you'd have to consider on the animal world that anything that has a nervous system, like a vertebrate, is feeling things like we feel, yes. And we kill a lot of them.
0: Yep.
1: And of course, in the plant world, there would be interactions constantly that you maybe take for granted are not there, just because you don't see them move very much.
0: All right.
1: There should be these interactions, and they should be fun to discover.
0: All right. Ask Mr. Holland the following. I have always wondered why inorganic matter seems to be driven to combine in such ways as to create organic matter. Could it be that there is some superintelligence that influences or directs inorganic matter to become thinking, evolving organic matter? You get the drift.
1: Well, you know, there's a really interesting institute down in the Santa Fe area on complexity. And what they're looking at is if you look at one of the overriding truths of biology is evolution. And there is an increasing level of complexity generally, but the most unusual property is the emergence, self-organizing properties. And it does appear that self-organization tends to occur, and it does tend to cause this increase of complexity.
0: Is it possible, Doctor, that there are others who have been doing the same sort of research that you are doing, perhaps in other places in the world, and who may be far ahead of you?
1: I would doubt it. I mean, I believe very much things are synchronistic, and if we're thinking about it, somebody else is thinking about it. And when I lacked it, way back in the 60s, when I was doing research in the space systems area, we know the Soviets then classified all psychic research about 1966. And in fact, the United States has usually been a sort of a copycat. We copied Sputnik and got excited to go to the moon, and we didn't start looking at work in this area of the mind until the Soviets did. And I don't know what their programs are now, but they have done since the demise of the Soviet Union. I would suspect there's been a lot of work done in the Russian area.
0: Well, I ask this because your mind begins to wander a little bit as you imagine the possibilities, and if somebody had developed this to a greater degree, or perhaps stumbled into a method of amplification, why all sorts of things may be affected that would surprise us.
1: Let me give you one big example, though, on the positive side.
0: Yes, please.
1: You know, we tend to always think about the frightening things and the negative things. But if you truly are in an entangled, resonant state with others, and you truly can sense and relate to everyone, then you're going to have a very deep and powerful feeling, and that feeling is usually going to be happy. I mean, it's going to feel good. And that type of, I would look at that the real bringing of this stuff out of the closet is to know that everything is connected, that in fact we can sense each other. And in fact, the fear we have of letting each other see into ourselves is maybe totally artificial, that it would be something that would bring everyone closer together. And you talk about why would anybody kill someone, hurt someone, do damage to others? If you certainly could feel what another person was deeply feeling, it would be very hard to do that kind of damage.
0: Well, let's stay positive for a second. Let's talk about a clogged artery.
1: Mm-hmm.
0: Well, what do we do now? Well, surgeons go in and they scrape and they suck and they do all kinds of weird things to try to get that artery clear. Maybe they do, maybe they don't. But what about that as a non-invasive application?
1: Well, I know the whole field of what's called psychoneuroimmunology, now we're sort of abbreviated to become behavioral immunology. Bob Ader is one of the founders of these, and in medicine, the placebo effect has to be recognized. And doctors have not, in the past, not liked to talk about the placebo effect because they looked at that as being psychosomatic.
0: Uh-huh.
1: But about one-third of everything going on in your body is influenced by how you think about it, by your mind. And if everybody truly managed that one-third, you know, it would be an enormous impact on the healthcare system.
0: It certainly would.
1: And the surgeons and doctors who are using these tactics have enormously greater success.
0: But they have a vested interest in thoroughly ignoring that possibility, don't they?
1: Right, because the health business is generally a sickness business. It relates to, you know, you don't make any money if people are healthy. So you have to change the incentives.
0: Yeah. All right. I promise the phone lines are loaded. We'll go right back to them in a second. Just one more little item. I'm a talk show host. I've been doing this show for 14 years, this present incarnation of the show, the all-night show, for 14 years now. And I began noticing some years ago a change in human behavior, in our economic system, in our social behavior, particularly in our environment. We're beginning to get severe changes in our environment, as simple-celled animals showing genetic change in the Antarctic, the ozone depletion. We just launched the shuttle to put a German satellite up to look at why the ozone is depleting at such a rapid rate. Events in nearly every aspect of human endeavor are quickening, in my opinion. And it got to the point where people would call me up and say, Art, you're all wet, you're wrong, they're not, all we've got is more communication today, so we're hearing about it more. And so I sat down and I wrote a book, and I feel I proved that indeed events are quickening. It is not a matter of more communication. They are quickening exponentially. Could it be, Doctor, that we are causing this ourselves?
1: Well, I remember one of the things you read on my bio is I teach a course on organizations.
0: Yes, sir.
1: And I look at organizations as a living entity and not human. And the evolution of an organization and the culture that supports it is about 1,000 times faster than genetic evolution. And so if you look at, for us to change genetically, individually, maybe 50 to 100,000 years.
0: Right.
1: Whereas an organization and the culture it's driving will change in decades to a few years. And that accelerated pace has been, and you look at the population increase alone,
0: correct.
1: There's no way to avoid the fact that things are happening faster, more consistently, and humans are causing most of them.
0: I thought so. First time caller line, you're on the air with Dr. Holland. Good morning.
2: Hi, this is Matt in Fresno.
0: Hi, Matt.
2: I've got a couple of quick questions. The first one is, TV, the static on the TV is completely random, is that correct?
0: Snow. Yeah, it's snow. I would say, I'm not qualified to answer that, but it certainly appears to be completely random.
1: You should be getting pretty much white noise between channels.
0: Yeah, white noise. White noise is random, isn't
1: right.
0: it, Doctor? Okay.
2: So then I should be able to have some sort of effect on this picture on my screen.
0: You know, though, the doctor suggested, and he's absolutely right, you might, but you might not be able to see that effect. In other words, how would you know whether you affected a pixel or two or three or ten? You wouldn't see that in a fully random situation. That's why he's created this software program to enable you to discern the difference between effectively white noise and something material.
2: I see. Because it keeps track of this.
0: Am I right, Doctor?
1: That's right. I think you're dealing with a totally random situation, like a white noise situation. without the means to actually specifically pick up changes, you'd never know.

0: it'd have to be a pretty large macro effect, and it'd be that's most likely is so rare that it did not be noticeable.
1: Don't let that stop you from trying, though, caller. And if you manage it, I want to know right away.
2: Well, I sort of tried a little bit, trying to just get a circular pattern, and I was concentrating pretty hard, and I thought I saw something, but I don't know if that was just my imagination, which I suspect it was.
1: Well, look, don't get discouraged. Keep trying.
2: I will, definitely.
1: All right, thank you. Fascinating. I suppose if somebody really did develop their talent to a great degree, something like that might be possible. Wildcard Line, you're on the air with Dr. Holland. Hi.
3: How you doing, Art?
1: I'm okay.
3: How you doing, Doctor?
0: Just fine, thank you.
3: Cell memory, it's very interesting. That's the part that grabs me. Are you suggesting, or does this mean I'll be able to, by the way, I'm calling from Las Vegas.
1: Las Vegas, all right.
3: Are you suggesting I'll be able to possibly store memories, and let's say my left pinky finger or my bottom left wisdom tooth or something of that nature? Or,
1: no, I think he's suggesting you're doing that now.
3: Right. Okay. Well, you know, for instance, if I was to stir up a remote sensing by way of my inner feelings type revelation that the brain itself is not exactly the promise of salvation, but the ability to overcome the diversities set forth by the unknown.
1: Not sure I grasped.
3: You know, if you are predicting something of a large capacity, possibly because it is such a big event and you're predicting it, can the body, in effect, what you're saying, overcome this by way of a defense mechanism built into the brain to predict the future?
0: I'm not sure if I follow you exactly. I think, you know, if you look at... every human being and every living thing is seeking its best to survive and get some kind of payoff for itself. And when they're in synergy, things go better. When you're in conflict, things go worse. And you're doing it all by yourself. It may not be adequate without others joining you.
1: How about this one, Doctor? Could we accelerate our own evolution?
0: Well, I think we're doing it in this form I just mentioned, in our organization, that is accelerating at a rapid pace, but we are not accelerating it as individuals, and that's part of my concern, is that we don't lose track of the unique properties of individuals, like creativity and intuition and mysticism. Okay. Organizations don't have those.
1: Indeed. East of the Rockies, you're on the air with Dr. Holland. Hello.
4: Yes, Art. This is Craig in Jacksonville, Florida.
1: Hi, Craig.
4: First off, what can I do to get you on the air for this last hour?
1: I'll give you an address where you can send $125. Just kidding. I don't know. Call your local affiliate.
4: Okay. Second, you just touched on it with your question about the quickening to Dr. Holland. And my question goes just a little bit farther, I guess, but recently you had Robert Ghost Wolf on.
1: Yes.
4: And he was talking about the Hopi prophecies and
1: indeed
4: the ghost dance and all that.
1: Yes.
4: And I've studied the Bible extensively, but I'm not part of any religious institution because I think they miss the point. Because from what I read and from what I understand, I'm beginning to understand about some things, is very related to what Robert Ghost Wolf was saying. And what you were asking was, are we causing this quickening? And my question is, can we be causing it on a subconscious level instead of
1: a conscious,
4: you know, through
1: level,
4: a remote viewing kind of thing?
1: Okay, that's a perfectly valid question. In other words, this effect, Doctor, could it be consistently and massively, even collectively and massively, done subconsciously?
0: Well, yeah, I would look, the conscious part of the brain is a very small spotlight of its function. And it's a slow, but it's our learning tool. But when you actually begin to operate, you go totally into the unconscious. And that unconscious is a... I mean, like when I practice in the martial art, we all know that to learn something, you have to think. But as soon as you need to act, you must stop thinking. And most action is done without thought. And that's why it's effective, because thinking
1: is
0: so slow.
1: Well, it's done. Is it really fair to say without thought? In other words, you are simply relying on established neural pathways.
0: Right. You do just like driving your car. I mean, just look at the myriad of things you do a day and how many times you actually apply a conscious effort to learn something different and new. Very little. Most of it is already going on unconsciously, and most of us are related to each other that way. And most of us are picking up things and feeling things that we're not conscious of, that don't reach our threshold of awareness. And if you increase, that's why increasing your awareness lets you have more understanding of what is actually affecting you.
1: Do you believe that the brain or whatever, the totality of us, when we do not learn new things, begins to atrophy?
0: Oh, I think, it's definitely, you must be challenged. I mean, the brain is like muscle in any other organism. You don't use it, you'll lose it.
1: And as you use it more and more and more, you develop it, and so that certainly would apply to this discipline we're discussing now, wouldn't it?
0: Exactly. That's why we're really interested to have people play with something that probes a deeper part of ourselves than we normally are involved with on our more superficial everyday.
1: Okay. West of the Rockies, you're on the air with Dr. Holland. Good morning.
5: Good morning. How are you, Art?
1: Fine. Where are you?
5: I'm calling from Kailua, Hawaii. This is Lynn.
1: I'm sorry, what was your name?
5: Lynn.
1: Lynn. Hi, Lynn.
5: How are you guys tonight? I was so excited hearing you talk about Castroville. I lived there once.
1: Yeah,
5: I think
1: really?
5: Everybody lived there once.
1: Well, then you know the giant artichoke, right?
5: Oh, I know. And I love them so much that just they're very expensive over here, and I used to get them by a old bag full for a dollar. Really upsetting. Anyway, I am so excited about Dr. Holland's talk tonight because I have actually lived this way most of my life, in that the things that you think about, you create, or you create the space for them to occur, has been a running thought that has guided me for years. And so to hear someone actually put it into words and be able to somehow prove that is just wonderful. Thank you very much, Dr. Holland.
0: Well, I thank you. I really think I appreciate your deep understanding of it.
5: Well, and I have to tell you that it's more an intuitive thing with me than it is a learned behavior.
0: Mm-hmm.
5: So I really respect where you're coming from with it. But I did have a couple of questions.
1: All right.
5: One of them revolves around, you were talking about plant life earlier.
0: Mm-hmm.
5: And are you familiar with the story of Findhorn?
0: No. Findhorn.
5: Yeah,
0: yes,
5: in Scotland.
0: I am.
5: Okay.
0: Right.
5: Well, they work directly with what they call the plant divas to find out what the plant needs next and things like that. I mean, they will go, if they're going to transplant something, as an example, they'll go dig the hole to put the plant in when it's moved. And then they will go to the plant and ask the plant to release its roots so it can be planted in a new home. And they've done this for years there.
0: Well, it's certainly, one of the ways to interact deeply with another living thing.
5: Mm-hmm.
0: I think there are many different ways to do this, and that would be one way.
5: Okay. And then the other question I had for you was, how does this apply to a large group? Like, are you familiar with the 100th monkey?
0: Oh, yes.
5: Okay.
0: That's a very important analogy.
5: How does this apply to that on a societal level?
1: All right. Doctor, can you hold on to that question
0: sure.
1: and answer it after the bottom of the hour? Because
0: all right. That's an important one.
1: All right. Then just write it down and come right back to it. And I was just sitting there thinking, I just had a lot of dental work done, and I'm now wishing that my dentist had asked my roots in my root canal if they would mind being ripped out. I don't think she did. We'll be right back.
6: 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That was Art Bell hosting Coast to Coast AM on this Somewhere in Time.

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1: Once again, here I am, and once again, my webmaster, Keith Rowland, has done it. 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

0: 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It is an absolutely remarkable program called Shape Changer. 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I'm telling you, for a full 24 hours after I began using this program, I had a little chill running down my spine, and you will as well.
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0: Well, all right. Back again now to Dr. Holland. And the lady from Hawaii, I trust, is still here. Are you here, ma'am?
1: Yes, I am.
0: All right. Well, doctor?
2: A great question, the 100th monkey. And I think, you know, we're really dealing with that pretty head-on. We have research devices that if you have running in a room where a group of people are arguing, discussing, and trying to come to a conclusion, and all of a sudden everybody begins to think together and act together, the thing goes way off the line.
1: Wow.
2: And

0: and you can take this the Shape Changer product, if you play it another way and let it run continuously, you can put it in a background, pick any images, and let it run through a party or a group, and you'll see high hit rates, and you can correlate it with significant relationships going on in the room. And the most far-out thing I did was during the presidential election with Clinton and Dole, I had had it running continuously, and in our local area, Dole was winning for a while, and then at the end, of course, Clinton did win, and so the machine won, but the deviation from chance did not drop down to zero until the polls closed in California. So there's whatever humans can generate or living things are generated is an interacting in a large, some type of information field that does get shared and distributed across a lot of folks.
1: Okay, then Art's experiment that he did with the UFOs, does that also apply?
2: All right. Now you're going to send me out on a limb. fine, thank you. I will explain it to the good doctor. Doctor, there have been massive sightings of unidentified flying objects. It is generally contended by almost everybody in ufology, the study of UFOs, that if we are being visited, and of course with the number of planets and suns and systems and planets revolving about them, the odds of life out there somewhere are pretty good, actually. And so there are many who contend we are being visited. Almost everybody agrees the method of communication they use is telepathic. So for the fun of it, with a large audience, millions of people, I thought, why not a collective attempt to have them show themselves? And I did this twice over a several month period, and within days or less of each attempt, there was a major UFO sighting, one of them being the lights over Phoenix. Now, I'm not suggesting that we did this, but I'm suggesting it certainly is possible. Millions of people in intense concentration. Is it possible?
0: Well, I can tell you, during this whole time we've been talking, I've had my switch on. And I ran it for 2 hours before we started, and it was 26% on. And during the entire time the show is on, it's 59% on.
2: Really?
0: And, you know, so there's, and the chances of it being on, due to chance, is one out of a billion.
2: One out of a billion.
0: So in something, so they clearly, when a lot of people are interacting and in some type of synergy, something happens. Now, who knows what or exactly what could be manifested in that way?
2: One could suggest several possibilities. One could suggest there really are beings they really were communicated with and did, in fact, show themselves. Or one might suggest that that many minds with that sort of intense concentration created what was seen.
0: That's right. I would agree that that certainly as likely as the other one. And what I would like to challenge for the listening audience is that we've got a very powerful sort of unusual piece of technology, and we really don't quite know what to do with it. We could make it available in a lot of ways to people. Like Shape Changer sort of gives you a feel for it.
2: Right.
0: And we're noodling. We clearly are going to do some basic research, but we also would like to have more things out there for people to play with, feel in touch, and experience. And I'm looking for feedback. We could, whether it's an audience response, a gut response meter, some type of the deep need indicator, various types of robot, animal feeders. We have different concepts, switching powers, and we really don't know which direction really to take it. And it looks to me we've got to be responsive to what in business parlance is called a market, is really the deep needs of people.
2: How can we help you?
0: I've started just because of thinking about this deeply. I just finished this morning before I faxed you something, a write-up of how I feel about what we're doing, and I put it on the website. And I sort of set the stage for what I'd like to do is let people know, look, here's some of the product options we've got. What would people like?
2: Doctor, what would you say to the scientists who are proceeding now to try and make compatible animal organs for human beings?
0: Yeah, You mean like a transplant, something you could put I mean, that's sort of been going on for quite a while, trying to make organs like from a baboon or a pig compatible so that the human immune response doesn't reject it.
2: Yes, sir. If we were to become suddenly successful, and as human organs failed, they were replaced by whatever from the animal kingdom.
0: That's a really tricky thing to get the immune response, and it is one I'm fundamentally interested in, because we think ultimately that's where our research is going to go, because one of the most significant relationships in the body is the relationship between the neural system, the brain, and the immune response system, which are a lot of free-floating cells that are pretty much managing the safety of the body.
2: But would you be cautious? Would you... is there any point at which you would be cautioned? You would say, well, if there is this cellular memory, and we begin mixing animal and human, we might get a rather unexpected result?
0: You're always going to have potential unexpected results. There's no free lunch in that sense. I think, you know, the trade-off is always, what's the outcome? Does a person want to live longer because they've got an organ from some other creature or not?
2: All right. Let me ask you this. Do you have an email address? If people want to communicate with you, is there a way they can do
0: it? Sure.
2: All right.
0: J-H. Lowercase at pearinc.com.
2: J-H.
0: All lowercase.
2: J-H at pearinc.com.
0: Yeah, all pearinc.com. All lowercase.
2: I'm sorry. J-H at pearinc.
0: N-C? I-N-C. Pear, Inc.
2: Oh, I see. I'm sorry.
0: It's like Pear Incorporated, but all lowercase and tight together.
2: Okay. Then it would be J-H at Pear, P-E-A-R, Inc., I-N-C, all lowercase, dot com.
0: Yeah, and all one word. There's no space between Pear and Inc.
2: I've got you. First-time caller line, you're on the air with Dr. Holland. Good morning.
3: Hello?
2: Hello.
3: Oh, hi. My name is Leroy. I'm from St. Paul, Minnesota.
2: Oh. All right.
3: How you doing there? I was calling on regards to the technique or the technology that you have. I believe I had tried it before, where it kind of changes the picture from one to another.
2: That's right.
3: Okay. I had done it within about three tries. This was during the same time that Dole and Clinton were running, but they had Perot's little face on there. You know, and
0: at
3: every
0: what?
3: Time.
0: Oh, yeah.
3: Perot.
0: Right.
3: Ross Perot. You know, and somehow Perot's face had come on there. And then I kind of said to the lady, you know, for some reason, I kind of felt sorry for this guy because I know he was going to lose. She says, well, it's possible that that's what had done it. And I was wondering, would that be the same thought pattern as, like, the holo-energetic quantum consciousness theory of healing? Would that be the same?
0: That's a big
3: soul topic. Energy.
0: You know, a deep feeling, strong outward bound feeling is going to affect a random process, and much of what you know, I think that's a very important point, because our future research, we would like to get to the point where we could look at healing effects.
3: Uh-huh.
0: In fact, one of the research things we're looking at is cultures of cells, cancer cells, for example, that would turn the switch on in order to get growth hormone. Just to see, this would be just a gross cultural scale that simply wants to grow.
3: Sort of like how a bone would heal. Is that the same?
0: Yes.
3: And at the same time, you know, I had done it within about three tries, and apparently this was fairly good for someone who had never done this before.
0: Mm-hmm.
3: And at the time, I was cleaning my body out a lot more than what I had been doing this year. And I had seen a lot more visions last year than what has been going on this year, but the visions that I had saw maybe a year and a half ago prior to that, to my practices that I had been doing, are actually coming in effect now in 97.
2: Doctor, that brings up a very interesting question. Are you able to discern a measurable difference between somebody trying to affect a random number generator, like the program we've got up on these two websites now, sober, versus somebody impaired in some manner with, for example, alcohol or some sort of narcotic of some sort or another? Are you able to discern a difference? And an even more adventuresome question might be, are you able to discern an increase in ability with psychedelics?
0: Those we have not done any experiments like that with any drugs or chemicals. What's interesting is some of the people who have called in since I was last on your show that used the product found attention deficit kids really respond to it. And we do have one test out with a psychiatrist, and deep sorrow will not affect it, but anger and outward-directed emotion will. Mm. So if you are having a, if you're dealing with, my guess would be if I'm dealing with any kind of drug that's causing you to really want to express emotionally very strongly, it would affect it. And if it was one more like the type of like an LSD or something that makes you turn inward, I think it would have no effect at all.
2: Fascinating. East of the Rockies, you're on the air with Dr. Holland. Good morning. Hello? Oh, I didn't push the button. Sorry. East of the Rockies, now you're on the air with Dr. Holland. Hello?
4: Yes, Art.
2: Hi, where are you?
4: I'm in Sykeston, Missouri.
2: All right.
4: Okay, my name's Tim, and I have a question for you or actually both of you, Dr. Holland.
2: Go right ahead.
4: Okay. I was wondering if you have ever heard of Kundalini.
0: Yes, in fact, I brought it up earlier in the show.
4: Okay, I guess I missed that part of the show. What did you have to say about that?
0: As you may be aware, I've been practicing the martial arts for about 30 years, and, mm-hmm. and a Kundalini effect is a powerful way to raise energy up from the spine.
4: Yes.
0: And I find that is one of the most powerful ways to throw these switches.
4: Okay. Am I correct in assuming that that is a evolutionary energy?
0: When you say evolutionary, do you mean like individual or over a long evolutionary time period?
4: Well, actually, where I got that term was from a book by Gopi Krishna.
0: Uh-huh.
4: I believe that's how you pronounce that. That was the title of a book that he had had. He was supposed to be an individual that, you're supposed to have a yogi or a teacher, you know, so to speak, to help you raise this energy. And he did this on his own. And I don't know where to go from that. So,
0: well, I think, you know, as I've looked into the Kundalini effect, it's one I think when you read about it and hear about it, it seems to be culturally it is derived from a certain culture. But the actual experience of it is pretty independent of culture. People are experiencing this type of energy rise and this and kind of experience in many, many cultures and places. And it's one of the things they need to do is you have to learn how to cope with it. And it helps to have someone who knows and has done it before to help you sort of not get lost with it.
2: All right. Wildcard Line, you're on the air with Dr. Holland. Good morning.
5: Good morning, Art.
2: Hi.
5: Calling from Northern Michigan.
2: Yes, sir.
5: And parenthetically first, Doug Boyd, in his book on Rolling Thunder, the Native American medicine man, describes Rolling Thunder making his own storm. Just for those who might be interested in that, you brought up the subject of storms a bit ago.
2: Indeed, yes.
5: Dr. Holland, Joseph Chilton Pierce, are you familiar with him?
0: Yes, I am. He's from very childhood. The books on children are very, very powerful.
5: Somewhere along in one of his books, he talks about perhaps that we, I don't know whether it's individually or consensus, but that we are creating our own physical reality, basically, through mind. Your thoughts?
0: Well, you know, that's the major premise of this entire body of research at Princeton. The margins of reality says we are always creating our own reality at the margin. That is, we're shifting wherever those odds are that we have ability to shift, we shift them. And, of course, there's a lot of people acting not altogether, so that because you want something, it doesn't mean that you will succeed if others are opposing you. So there is, but there is always, at the margin, strongly the ability to create your own reality.
5: How about this morphogenic resonance? Is that Lovelock, I believe?
0: Sheldrake's work.
5: Sheldrake, yes.
0: Sheldrake, morphogenic fields You know, that's sort of like talking

0: about that 100th monkey we were just talking about. You know, something that happens somewhere tends to be reflected elsewhere very quickly, faster than you could predict. Experiments on rats running mazes in England, for example, accelerate the same species of rats running it in California without a relationship.
1: And David Bohm, he figures?
0: Right, that whole issue of the implicate order.
1: Yep.
0: Again, behind it all, same concept.
1: Thank you, Art.
2: Thank you, sir. Thank you very much for the call. There's very little time left, and I want to use it for several purposes, but mostly to get the information out again, to email Dr. Holland. You would email, all in lowercase, the following, jh@pairinc, that's P-E-A-R-I-N-C, all lowercase, and one word, .com. Again, jh@pairinc.com. There has not been enough time, and we are going to have to do this again sometime. I'm sure you did not anticipate being up to 5 o'clock in the morning there.
0: It's been a lot of fun.
2: Doctor, it has been an absolute pleasure. Please say you will come back and do it again sometime.
0: I very much would like to, and I've enjoyed it immensely.
2: In the meantime, folks, thank you, Doctor, and good night.
0: Thank you. Good night, Art.
2: Good night. In the meantime, folks, if you would like to get a copy of the software program that is free, it's pretty good size, too. I understand once expanded, it probably is out to about 4 megs. It's available on our website, as well as the good doctor's. Ours has a link to his, so we'll kind of divide the load up. It's at www.artbell.com. www.artbell.com, and I'd be very interested, as the doctor would, in your results. That's the shape changer. In addition, there are all kinds of new photographs up on the website, all kinds of really neat things up there, so I very much encourage you to make it to the website under any circumstance. It's been a pleasure, as always, and we will be back tomorrow evening with what I have no idea. This program is generally shaped, if you will, excuse the pun, sometimes minutes or hours prior to its airtime. So all I can promise is we'll be back. Aside from that, from the high desert, where it certainly is warming up and the meteorites are falling, I'm Art Bell. Good night.
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10: Fox News, I'm Chris DeMeo. Two cops are shot. One is dead early Saturday in South Carolina.
11: Police in South Carolina are investigating a shooting that killed an officer and left another hurt. It happened this morning in the state's capital, Columbia. Police say it started with a domestic dispute involving a man who was under a restraining order. Officers later found him at the park where gunfire was exchanged. The suspect was also killed.
10: Fox's Marion Rafferty. The second officer is in stable

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3: Apple Maps now have ads on iPhone, and not that many users are happy about that. It had long been announced that Apple was adding advertisements to its maps on iPhone, but now that they've arrived for U.S.-based users, not everybody is thrilled with the experience, especially when compared to getting supposedly non-influenced map search results. The ads are not that intrusive on the surface, but they're marked as ads. They appear in the list of suggested places based on location data. They also appear in map search results ahead of organically compiled results. Apple has previously stated that while ads and maps are using location data, none of that data is being tied to a user's specific Apple account data. Apple also says that the ad marketplace is restricted to buys from certain industries, businesses, or services, and that no data will be served or shared with third-party advertisers. With Fox on Tech, I'm Eben Brown, Fox News.
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5: With football season getting underway, here's something you may have never wondered. Why is a football field exactly 100 yards long? It wasn't always. The answer goes back nearly 150 years. Early football, borrowed from rugby, was played on fields that varied from school to school. But in 1881, Yale's Walter Camp, an influential coach and football rules pioneer, helped standardize the field at 110 yards with no end zones. Then in 1912, officials shortened the playing field to 100 yards and added 10-yard end zones, creating the familiar layout still used today. Hash marks arrived in 1933, and in 1974, the NFL moved the goalpost to the back of the end zone. Camp also introduced the line of scrimmage, the snap from center, and the system of downs, helping transform rugby into the game millions of Americans love today. Matt Murphy, Fox News.
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Your loft, that greasy spoon just off the interstate, and your cabin in the woods. Welcome to Coast AM, the very best in late-night talk radio. I'm Richard Serrett, and it is wonderful to be back with you tonight, broadcasting live from Coast to Coast AM studios here in Sherman Oaks, California. After so many years hosting this program remotely, there's something genuinely special about finally sitting in the room where so much of Coast's history has been made, and especially having the opportunity to finally put faces to voices I've known for years. And tonight, for the first time, I get to work alongside technical producer Adam Thompson and on-air producer Donna Walker face-to-face. And I am grateful to be here, grateful for this remarkable crew, and especially grateful to all of you for inviting me into the night once again. I want you to imagine a lake at dawn. The water is as smooth as glass. A summer camp sits quietly along the shoreline. But the peaceful scene conceals what has just happened here. A night of terror, a string of brutal murders, and a desperate fight for survival. Now the nightmare appears to be over. The killer is dead, the sun is coming up, and the lone survivor, exhausted and traumatized, drifts across Crystal Lake in a canoe, believing she's finally safe. Then, something comes out of the water. A deformed child explodes through the surface, wraps his arms around her, and pulls her beneath the lake. The moment lasts only seconds. And for 46 years, we're still talking about it. That child was Jason Voorhees. And the 14-year-old actor beneath Tom Savini's extraordinary makeup was my guest tonight, Ari Lehman. The first person ever to play one of the most recognizable monsters in movie history. And tonight we're going to venture well beyond Friday the 13th and ask, why was virtually every civilization we've ever known populated the darkness with monsters? Why are we drawn to stories about evil? Why do we sometimes remember the villains more vividly than the heroes? We'll explore monsters as modern mythology, the resurgence of demons, possession and exorcism in popular culture, and whether horror can illuminate evil or become spiritually dangerous itself. And after a lifetime spent in the company of imaginary monsters, has Ari ever encountered something that wasn't imaginary? Something paranormal? Something he still can't explain? Tonight, Crystal Lake is only the beginning. Then in hours 3 and 4. For decades, the alien abduction mystery has been treated as a collection of extraordinary stories. Simon Brown wants us to stop looking at the stories one at a time. Brown is a British author, clinical hypnotherapist, and longtime researcher of the unexplained, host of the Alien UFO podcast and Our Paranormal Afterlife. He's interviewed hundreds of experiencers and has had some strange encounters of his own. In his new book, Aspects of Alien Abduction, Brown places those testimonies side by side, and what emerges is not merely strangeness,

0: its structure. Different people, different countries, different generations, yet the same curious architecture keeps reappearing. Childhood contact that continues into adulthood, beings with apparent roles and hierarchies, telepathic instruction, controlled environments, reproductive procedures, hybrids, screen memories, physical marks, healing, and encounters in which time, perception, even the dimensions of a room seem temporarily negotiable. And that raises a far more unsettling question than whether people are being abducted. What if somebody or something is running a program? Brown's experiencers describe classrooms where human and hybrid children are apparently taught together, beings who can injure the body and later seemingly repair it. Some describe military personnel appearing after contact, as though human authorities aren't discovering the phenomenon, but responding to something already known. And then the mystery opens wider still. These beings are strangely comfortable here. They look humanoid, they breathe our air, they move through our world as though it isn't entirely foreign to them. So perhaps the oldest question in UFO research, where do they come from, isn't the right question. Tonight, with Simon Brown, genetics, consciousness, hybrids, my lab, screen memories, healing, and the possibility that alien abduction is not simply contact, it's a system. Coming up next, the first Jason. Welcome to the Audio Imaginarium. Come on in, weary traveler, hang your cloak and a peg, grab a stool, and come gather around the fire. There are stories to be told, and you are among friends. I'm Richard Serrett, and this is Coast to Coast AM. Why don't you stay a while?
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0: Ari Lehman is an actor, composer, singer, and classically trained musician who made horror history as the first actor to portray Jason Voorhees, emerging from Crystal Lake in the unforgettable climax of the original 1980 Friday the 13th. Beyond horror, Lehman has built an eclectic musical career spanning classical music, jazz, reggae, African music, and heavy metal. In 2004, he founded the horror metal band First Jason, bringing together his musical life and the iconic character he helped create. More than four decades later, Lehman remains an enduring figure in horror culture and a thoughtful observer of the myths, monsters, and ancient fears that continue to haunt the human imagination. Ari Lehman, welcome to Coast AM. How are you?
1: Richard, wow, it's great to talk with you again. Coast to Coast, this is such an honor and so amazing. The woman who played Mama Voorhees, who I have a mystical connection with, which we'll talk about, her name was Betsy Palmer. She played Pamela Voorhees, and she listened to Coast every single day. That was her thing. She had a townhouse in Manhattan, and she just loved to listen to the radio, and she listened to Coast all the time. So when I heard about this, I just thought, wow, I think Betsy must be have something to do with all of this, because I've had encounters with her even after she got her wings quite frequently. And here's something interesting. She played my mom in Friday the 13th, and she had the same birthday as my real mom.
0: Well, that's pretty cool. Yeah.
1: November 1st, they were both Scorpios, and people who could, the day after Halloween, All Saints Day, so to speak. And they both had the amazing ability to bring out the best in people. And when Betsy found out that my mom had passed, she took me under her wing, and it just, what an amazing human being. But yeah, she loved Coast to Coast. So I am just absolutely honored to be on this show. And it's so thrilling that you're actually sitting in the chair in that famous station, radio station, that we've all seen on many different TV broadcasts about aliens and everything. So that's wonderful.
0: So take us back. You're 14 years old. You get cast as the very first Jason Voorhees. How did that come about? How did you land that role?
1: Well, I was so lucky because I grew up in the same town where director Sean Cunningham had his base of operations, and that's Westport, Connecticut. And in Westport, Connecticut, I found out that there was going to be an audition for a movie. Now, this was the movie he did prior to Friday the 13th. It was called Manny's Orphans, and I went to audition and landed an 80-line role as Roger, the girl-obsessed wingman of the lead role, who's trying to pass off his sister as a boy in the orphanage where we're growing up. And it's a story about a ragtag, a bunch of orphans that win their orphanage back from the mafia in a soccer tournament. That's right, Richard. It's a soccer comedy. And that's I landed an 80-line role by just walking myself up the stairs and into an audition that I just went to on my own. And I was very fortunate. And so I landed that role. But Manny's Orphans, even though it was filmed in Cosmo Stadium, part of it, and Pele was in it and all this amazing stuff, but Paramount Pictures passed on Manny's Orphans. That's what gave rise to Friday the 13th. They needed a little boy to play the boy in the lake. At first, they were going to choose Noel Cunningham, Sean Cunningham's son, but his wife said no. She didn't want to see her son drowning on screen. So it was Steve Miner, the producer, who said, hey, let's call Ari. And sure enough, I picked up the phone. Sean said, Ari, can you swim? We need you down here right now. And that was basically how I got into Friday the 13th. Very, very lucky little kid, to tell you the truth.
0: Right. And when they told you, when director Sean Cunningham told you what they wanted you to do, come exploding out of Crystal Lake in Tom Savini's makeup and grab Adrian King,

0: did 14-year-old Ari Lehman make of all this?
1: Oh, my God. Well, at that point, Richard, I was so excited because initially there was only going to be the drowning sequence. Initially, it was just the flashback drowning sequence where Mama Voorhees is saying, he was my only son. Today is his birthday. He wasn't a very good swimmer, and little Jason is drowning. That was going to be the only iteration of Jason Voorhees in all of cinematic history. However, Paramount again said they weren't going to accept that version. It wasn't testing well in Fort Wayne because you had the mama getting decapitated and the little boy drowning. They needed a new ending. So it was Tom Savini and Sean Cunningham, Victor Miller, who came up with the ending sequence. Okay, and so Sean calls me up in October. Now, we had wrapped in August of 1979. He called me up in October, 2 months later, and says, okay, we need you to come back. And I said, well, what am I going to do? I'm dead. You know, the boy is dead. Is he just going to... And he said, Ari, you get your revenge. So I was so excited. Oh my gosh, the character gets his revenge. And then Tom Savini had created this scene where little Jason comes up out of the lake and grabs Alice. And, you know, the way it was done is absolutely fascinating because, okay, they wanted to scare the actress Adrienne King so that she actually had a visceral reaction to little Jason. So initially, Sean Cunningham said to me, Ari, the cameras are rolling. Just go out there in the lake and wait for the bubbles to clear. That's action. So Adrienne is waiting for him to say action, and I just come up out of the lake, and this was the first time that she had seen Tom Savini's horrific makeup, and she had a absolute response of actual fear. And that is why you see her response.
0: It's genuine, right? So you were holding your breath, Ari. You were holding your breath underwater, waiting for the bubbles to clear, so that was your cue instead of Sean Cunningham calling action, and which would obviously give Adrienne King an opportunity to prepare. He didn't want that. So were you literally like holding your breath underwater, waiting for the bubbles to clear?
1: Well, I was down there, you know, thinking, what is my motivation? I hadn't been given any kind of motivation or anything, except he just said, come out of the water and grab Adrienne. That's all he said. So I was gathering my thoughts, and I thought, hey, she killed my mom. So I came out of the water with kind of a ferocity, and I don't know if anybody was really expecting that. Maybe they were just expecting kind of a dead child flopping over the boat. But, hey, that's what they got. And that's, I think, why this character of Jason, it was like the little boy who was an innocent child, totally vulnerable, suddenly becomes an indestructible demon in that moment. Because of why? Because of the revenge. He's avenging his mother's death. And see, this is the thing, you know, as an actor and a musician, it's about emotions, Richard, right? The demon comes about because of an emotional response to a trauma, emotional response to an injustice. And the, like, that's where I think that the demonic urge is an emotional response to all kinds of things around us, and you know, we can talk more about that.
0: But right,
1: that's how Jason all of a sudden became a monster. Yeah,
0: but
1: as a mama,
0: did anybody standing around Crystal Lake that day, including Savini or Cunningham or yourself, did anyone have the slightest inkling that you were creating one of the most famous jump scares in movie history?
1: Oh no! Well, that's because of the fans. I mean, they really felt they were creating a story about the campers and the counselors and the story of the camp and all of that. But when they added that final sequence okay, see, that's when Paramount Pictures bought Friday the 13th. When they saw the final sequence, they loved it so much that they distributed the movie in 800 theaters across the country on the same day, which was unprecedented. That had never been done before. So they loved that sequence, and they knew people would respond to it. It was kind of like Jaws or something. It just had that response. And mind you, this was an independent horror film that had been made very inexpensively. And for them to release it in that fashion is what I think also lent it so much power, and that's why it became a cult favorite. Even though, of course, you know, my dad pointed out to me, look, Ari, in the New York Times, the Sunday Times, which at that time was gospel, right? He said, look, the Sunday Times, it says they panned your movie. But I said, look, Dad, that's my name in the Sunday Times.
0: That's right.
1: That kept him quiet.
0: There is no such thing as bad publicity. Do you remember, Ari, do you remember the first time you watched that ending with a real audience and heard the reaction?
1: The first time was on a VHS tape at a Halloween party, because I wasn't old enough to go into the movie theater in Westport, Connecticut, where they were showing it. So, I watched it, and people, the cool part is because of the VHS tape, right? People went, whoa, but I got to rewind that and watch that scene again. Right. Let me see. Like, I think that the scene of me jumping up out of the lake might be one of the most rewound scenes in the history of VHS tapes. I don't know.
0: Right. And you weren't even allowed to see the makeup that was being applied, right? They had you turn away from a mirror. Why was that?
1: Well, again, they wanted me to build the emotional response of the character. They had me in a barber chair where they were doing all the work. There was a mirror. They said, okay, Ari, we're going to leave the studio and turn the chair around so you're facing the mirror, and just keep your eyes closed and count to 10. And when I opened my eyes, I initially thought there was somebody else in the room. I was absolutely shocked. And then I thought, oh my God, poor Jason. And then I got angry. So it caused that emotional transition and emotional connection within myself with no one else around. So somehow I think that the power of that feeling was the audience just loved that. The idea that here's this little boy who's, you know, again, the idea of being a monster because he's deformed, right? Well, I mean, if you look at that whole thing, the word for monster, okay, comes from to demonstrate, because ancient peoples would look for a demonstration of a message from gods or God in a deformed livestock or deformed plants or deformed, you know, people. You know, they would say, like, in other words, gnomes and dwarves and twins and different. So Jason is already a warning of something.
0: All right, Ari, I'm going to jump in here. We're going to head into the bottom of the hour. Back with more of my conversation with the first Jason from the original Friday the 13th movie. Ari Lehman is with us right here on Coast to Coast AM.
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1: Welcome back. The Rolling Stones, New Faces, a deep cut from 1994's Voodoo Lounge. And New Faces is the Stones doing something unexpectedly old world. Harpsichord, acoustic guitar, and a distinctly Elizabethan Baroque feel. Very far from brown sugar. Scientists may have figured out the safest place to ride out the apocalypse, and apparently Mad Max had it right. Australia. Researchers say Australia has a rare combination of isolation, abundant food, natural resources, manufacturing, stable government, and lots of open space. It's not completely self-sufficient, and obviously a planet-killing asteroid changes the equation, but for many global catastrophes, Australia could be one of civilization's best bets for survival. So if the world does go Mad Max, head to where they filmed it. You can read more in the news section up at coasttocoastam.com. 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Or maybe there's a classic interview you still think about years later. 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When we come back, more of my conversation with the first Jason from the original Friday the 13th movie, Ari Lehman, right here on Coast to Coast AM.
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0: And we are back with Ari Lehman, actor, composer, singer, classically trained musician who made horror history as the first actor to portray Jason Voorhees from Friday the 13th back in 1980. And Ari, you know, when you look at the original Jason, he's this eternally trapped, you know, he's eternally trapped in childhood. I mean, do you see something tragic about him that gets lost beneath the, you know, the later movies with the machetes and the body count?
1: Well, I think you've got a archetype that, okay, because we've got two things that that are just great about the little boy Jason character, and that's he's always in a lake, so it's water, okay, which has amazing connections. And then mama, okay, it's a story about mama and a boy, okay? So where do we get another story like this in mythological history? And it just occurs to me, okay, because it's just like Grendel and Grendel's mom, okay, in Beowulf. I don't know, your viewers out there have probably all had to read in high school, and probably you too,
0: yes,
1: the ancient myth of Beowulf, the Viking, okay? The Viking who after Grendel came and started killing the Vikings, and then they tore off Grendel's arm and killed Grendel, but then Grendel's mother came, right? And when Beowulf finally had to defeat Grendel's mom, he had to go to the bottom of the lake. So, you know, I think this is just a little play on that. You know, he's taking that mythology and bringing it to the 1980s. So there's so much that's lasting there. And the other thing is, of course, the Jason character means so much to the kids out there who might be on the spectrum or whatever. You know, I think everybody is on some kind of spectrum, but, you know, ultimately there's a lot of kids that come to my table, especially with their parents, and they relate to this little Jason character. Okay, and I even thought about that when I was a little boy. I thought, you know, I was the kid who played with all, I talked to all the kids, and I knew the kids at the back of the class that nobody talked to, you know, and I saw the injustice there. And if I could give them a voice, as if to say that just like any character in a movie, it's a movie after all, right? So if you're in a Western and you're a character in a Western and you're the hero, well then, you know what? You're going to have to face that violent episode. You're going to have to be brave, right? And this child had the capacity to avenge his mom. Okay. Now it's a movie. So I was concerned, would that cast a bad light? No, it doesn't really. It gives these kids a kind of a hero in a way. And all of us, you know, because it says that even somebody as weak, supposedly invulnerable as this little child, because of the way that they feel about something, is suddenly empowered and transformed. And that is, to me, that's the message of the monsters and the message. And, you know, if you look at all these kinds of mythology, there it is. But yeah, so little Jason. Now, later on, big Jason, well, I would be a little giving in the sense that what does big Jason look like? Well, he kind of reminds you of a big crusader knight in a way, with his red and his white and his machete. So, but where does Friday the 13th come from? Okay, what is the first reference that makes the date Friday the 13th have any negative implications out there, I ask you, from one coast to the other? And many of the people know that Friday the 13th in 1307 was the date in October, Friday the 13th.
0: The Templars.
1: Was,
0: The Templars.
1: Exactly, sir. Yes. Exactly, sir.
0: They came down hard on the Templars. That's right.
1: That's when the Pope decreed. That was first in 1307 and again
0: Interesting.
1: In 1313. Yeah.
0: Your ability to make these connections, Ari, I have to say, you're making these connections between, you know, the sort of the motifs in the movie and going all the way back to Beowulf, and now you're connecting Friday the 13th to the Knights Templar. Was Sean Cunningham the director, or were they aware of this, or are these just such embedded archetypes?
1: Embedded archetypes is what I think it is, because I asked Victor straight up. I said, did you know of this connection between Friday the 13th and the Templars? And well, he claimed that he didn't know, but I think he probably didn't know. I don't think Victor even came up with the title Friday the 13th. That was Sean. So, you know, but once again, I think that when we look to the common vocabulary of monster lore, and you know, there's a story to be told, and the story in this case is about a mom and a son, and a mom that would do anything for her son, and a son who would do anything for his mom eternally. Okay, and I think that everyone can relate to that, and that's what makes Jason Voorhees just different than, okay, with the first was Leatherface. Okay, Leatherface, you're at the end of some abandoned highway, and they're going to eat you.
0: Texas Chainsaw Massacre. Yeah.
1: It's chaos, bro. Okay, then Michael Myers. Okay, Michael Myers, it's like, okay, now we're in the suburb, and it's Laurie Strode has this perfect world, but then it's not so perfect. And okay, why? But Michael has no moral compass, right? Okay, his eyes, he's just evil. But he does have a psychologist played by...
0: Donald Pleasance.
1: God, thank you, sir, by a fine British actor, okay? You know, like Jason Voorhees, no, you're in the woods. Jason means you die, okay? The only time that Jason touches anybody and they don't die is me. I'm the only one.
0: Right, let me ask you about, because you helped, obviously, you created the...
1: Still count zero over here.
0: You created the original physical, or helped create the original physical image of Jason, and then you watched other actors transform him into this enormous, almost supernatural figure. I mean, was there an opportunity, did you have an opportunity to continue to play Jason, or how was that decision made? Why didn't you get to be...
1: No, sir, but I would contend that it was the you know, again, it was a low-budget indie film, and the way things are shot is the way things are shot. And when I came out of the water with that ferocity, which I do think that Sean kind of wanted, like, that's what I felt. He didn't say directly, but regardless, that's what we got. So we got a ferocious little boy, okay? So, but people were drawn to that so much. They loved that, okay? So, my question was,
0: why did you have an opportunity? Could you have gone on to continue to portray Jason as he emerged with the mask and the machete?
1: Well, probably not, because of my height. You know, they wanted Jason to be very large. And of course, the second movie, they put the canvas sack. He was wearing a canvas sack, as done brilliantly by Steve Dash, who also got his wings, and an amazing, amazing person who we miss. And but then Richard Brooker is part three in 3D. They said, we're going to do part three in 3D. They took a big risk, and there was more risk. They developed this character, Jason Voorhees, to be brutal. And he's shooting, you know, bows and arrows and anything that 3D, he has like a harpoon gun and all kinds of stuff, you know, any of pokers and anything that would make 3D look good. But, in fact, the hockey mask, this is a crazy thing that most people don't know, but Richard Brooker told me that, and Richard Brooker, by the way, amazing person, but Richard, I'll elaborate on that, but Richard told me that it was because of the 3D that they brought in the hockey mask. It wasn't the other way around.
0: Ah.
1: In other words, okay, so they had the canvas sack, and they were going to go straight on with just like a mask, like a latex. They had an under mask for Richard, and it was pretty darn good, in my opinion. But see, so they had to focus these cameras for, it would almost take like a half an hour to focus them. So Richard, okay, loved to smoke cigarettes. So he would, they would put a ladder there, and they would be like, how are we going to focus the camera on where his face would be? So they had a hockey mask there because it was a summer camp.
0: Oh, it was just a stand-in to focus.
1: And so somebody said, why don't we put that there? And they were like, holy crap.

0: I mean, pardon me. They got, you know, they saw that that would be a great idea. And see, this was an idea in development as it was going along. There was no pre, like, Richard didn't even really, they didn't even really know it was supposed to be about Camp Crystal Lake, et cetera, et cetera. It was just a monster. So they were creating this new monster. And in the same way that they had created Michael and just said, let's take a James T. Kirk mask, a, you know, Captain the Star Trek Captain Kirk mask and turn, you know, paint it white and do this with it. Like, they were like, whoa, we've got an idea. Now, a hockey mask had, you know, there's other, like, you could say the Great Humongous. You were talking about Mad Max and the Great Humongous
1: right.
0: kind of wearing a hockey mask.
1: Oh, that's true, yes. What do you think, though, what would have happened? I mean, and it's all kind of happenstance. What would have happened if they had not used the hockey mask for Jason? Do you think it would have been as successful?
0: That's such a great question. Because, see, both things, the emergence of little Jason from the water that just grabbed everybody's attention and it made them basically forget the whole story was not about that. But then again, with the hockey mask, wow, it just has become so universal. I have two tattooed on my body. I mean, it's amazing. And see, if you will, I think that the choice of the hockey mask is very effective because it has that simple concept of the two eyes, okay, two eyes and kind of a mouth, but the two eyes looking at you. I would, you know, anyone who knows anything about all kinds of different cultures where they use statues to glorify their deities, right, and to worship their deities, they know that it's when they paint in those eyes, okay, like a statue of Lord Shiva is not okay. Even the lingam, until they put the eyes on it, it's not activated. See what I'm saying?
1: You're right.
0: So I think that for some reason, like, that thing of having the two eyes is just so darn effective. But who knows? It's, you can never tell. Like, who would have guessed? But that it's just going on and on and on. Now there's going to be a new Friday the 13th TV series on Peacock, and they're having Mama Voorhees and little Jason, and they have designed a new official hockey mask. So it just goes on and on.
1: Now,
0: and
1: there's so many.
0: Thank you to the fans.
1: Yeah.
0: I just want to iterate that we, in Friday the 13th, owes its continued success more than any other franchise to the fans, because it kept changing hands, and it was the fans who determined what they loved the most, and they decided what they loved was the monster, Jason.
1: Well, I mean, you look at the horror genre, and it is littered with, you know, so many forgotten killers and monsters, and yet Jason Voorhees has almost become, it's something closer to folklore than just another monster.
0: Yeah.
1: Why?
0: Well, Jason Voorhees has become part of American mythology and worldwide folklore, and I think that's because the mama thing, but also because he's just territorial, man. It's the territorial imperative. It's like anybody who has a piece of land or anything, or even like gang members love this concept. I mean, I'll tell you, when I first moved here to Chicago, I met some street gang guys, and they were, you know, befriended me, and they said, we're going to take you to this place. And they took me to a shrine. Okay. They took me to a shrine that was a shrine to Scarface and Jason. And it was huge. And they had so many, in other words, people, identify with Jason and his absolute territorial imperative that, you know, none shall pass this boundary, and this is family. In other words, you know, family first, blood is thicker than water. You know, that's part of my, in First Jason, we have a song, Voorhees is the name. And, you know, family first, blood is thicker than water. And I think people can really, really relate to that.
1: What do you think of, when you look at over the decades, I mean, I'm a huge fan of the Universal movie monsters from the 1930s, Boris Karloff's Frankenstein. Yeah. For me, it's, I mean, yeah,
0: Creature from the Black Lagoon.
1: The stories are great, but to me, the black and white film and the lighting is absolutely beautiful. They're beautiful films. But what is it? I mean, where do you see the golden age of horror films in American filmmaking?
0: Listen, you're talking my language right now, because I think that I know that on Coast to Coast, you love ghosts, and you know that our ancestor spirits, and you know that everybody's ancestor spirits all around us everywhere. But listen to me. Films are made of celluloid, and they deteriorate. Okay? Like, when we make a movie, it's like hundreds of people come together, and we bring all of our collective imagination together with the writer, with the director, with the filmmakers, okay, and actors. And then, but it's okay, that film, when they say it's a wrap, it's like, boom, dust in the wind. We may never see each other again. But you, the viewer, I mean, you talk about conjuring up ghosts. You are literally bringing together all of those people with that collective imagination through your emotional response to that film. And we in Friday the 13th were so lucky that people love Friday the 13th, so you can see it in so many different ways, right? And they're going to keep going, TV series and everything. But the hundreds, the thousands of films, Richard, that are forgotten, okay? So please, everybody, go out there, watch those old movies, okay? Because when you do, you're literally bringing those ghosts back to life.
1: Ari, when we come back, we're gonna talk about how maybe a part of the story, maybe a lot of people don't know, and that you largely walked away from acting and went seriously into music. We'll ask, you know, why music instead of chasing Hollywood. The first Jason, Ari Lehman, is with us right here on Coast to Coast AM.

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1: We've sent that Rip Van Winkle guy to the dentist.
2: Hey, who, what? 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
7: Fox News, I'm Deborah Valentine. One of two Columbia, South Carolina police officers injured during a shootout with a domestic violence suspect has died, according to Police Chief Skip Holbrook.
8: Two Columbia police officers were involved and injured in an officer-involved shooting while investigating a reported domestic violence dispute.
7: Holbrook says the officer killed was 29-year-old Christopher D. Long. He leaves behind a wife and two young children. The second officer is in stable condition. Police shot and killed a suspect, a 33-year-old man with a lengthy criminal record. Three of nine suspects arrested in a Virginia child

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3: The Navy is asking its personnel to hide military ties on social media pages and set profiles to private due to an increased threat of attacks. In a recent notice, the acting secretary of the Navy, Hung Cao, wrote that, quote, hostile actors are executing a coordinated multi-domain campaign against the Department of Navy enterprise. Those attacks include harassment and the release of personal information. The acting secretary noted, there has been a significant increase since the start of hostilities with Iran in February. He wrote that the incidents, quote, are part of a deliberate effort to gather intelligence, test our defenses, disrupt our operations, and intimidate our force. This is the latest move by the military in this direction. In December, Central Command issued an order for troops to turn off geolocation services and review device privacy settings. Kevin Uretsky, Fox News.
2: Securing America.
3: Undersecretary of War Elbridge Colby visited NATO headquarters in Brussels Thursday, where he spoke to the alliance about the U.S. goal for more investment and involvement from NATO's European members concerning defense on that continent. Colby addressed the issue during a joint press appearance with NATO Secretary General Mark Rutte.
4: How we go forward together in a world in which Europe, which is obviously a very wealthy continent, can and is taking primary responsibility for its own conventional defense, obviously the United States remaining committed to NATO.
3: Secretary Rutte spoke about the amount of the investment the European nations are making.
5: $139 billion extra spent on defense by the Canadians and the Europeans compared to the years before, and it is still continuing, and there's still much more to be done.
3: Colby said that in the meantime, the U.S. will continue its review of the military's force posture in Europe, which was ordered by War Secretary Pete Hegseth earlier in the year. Kevin Uretsky, Fox News.
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1: Hey, welcome back. Eddie Floyd, Raise Your Hand. Floyd co-wrote this in 1967, and this Stax Records burner was co-written with the legendary Steve Cropper and Al Bell. It later became a favorite of Janis Joplin, who turned it into a ferocious live showcase. Planet formation is a race against time. Using the James Webb Space Telescope, astronomers studied 72 young sun-like stars and found that the gas and dust needed to build planets is constantly being blown into space. That's especially bad news for gas giants like Jupiter. They need huge amounts of gas to build their massive atmospheres, and they have to grab it before the supply disappears. James Webb Telescope revealed that the process changes as young stars age. Early on, magnetic winds and jets strip material from their planet, forming disks. Later, intense starlight takes over, ionizing the gas and driving it away in a process called photoevaporation. The takeaway? Planet formation has a clock, and once the gas is gone, the window for building gas giants slams shut. The findings could help explain why planetary systems evolve so differently and how our own solar system took shape 4.6 billion years ago. You can read more of this in the news section of coasttocoastam.com. Say, if you like my work here on Coast to Coast, I'd love to invite you a little further down the rabbit hole. You can join me on my podcast, Richard Serrett's Strange Planets. 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When we come back, more of my conversation with the first Jason from Friday the 13th, Ari Lehman, right here on Coast to Coast AM.
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0: Ari Lehman stays with us, and he was, of course, the very first Jason, the original Jason Voorhees from Friday the 13th way back in 1980. Why did you stop chasing Hollywood and pursue music, Ari?
1: Well, thank you for asking me that, Richard. Yeah, I was already a budding jazz piano player when I was on the set of Friday the 13th. You see, living in Westport, Connecticut, I had met some teachers who had led me in that direction. I was even drafted up to Bridgeport University to work in Bill Finnegan's orchestra, who was like the arranger for Stan Getz back in the day. And so I was already a little jazz piano kid. And I was trying to decide what I wanted to do. I loved doing theater. But I saw that wasn't really a professional path that I wanted to take. And then when I did the movie thing, which I had done Manny's Orphans too, which was a lot of fun, and I had an 80-line role, so that was very intensive, and I saw the whole process. I was just more drawn to playing music because the visceral experience of being on stage, you know, between a crowd that's going crazy and a band that's just kicking butt, you know, there's nothing like it in the world. That is a sanctified space to be in. And I, as my piano teacher said, I think that my particular talents lie mostly in music. And although I think I'm a capable actor as well, I wasn't really excited to join, let's say, the world of auditioning to be in like sitcoms or I don't know, kind of be comedy. Like, I wasn't drawn to that at that time. So, but I've always been inspired by, great actors, even as a young man. The passing of Tim Curry was recently, and oh wow, I just used to watch all of like his Shakespeare and Derek Jacobi, who I got to meet in England. I would watch that, but I didn't really see that as maybe if I became I could do that academically. But okay, as soon as I started, okay, when I got I was given a scholarship, by the way, to go to Berklee School of Music by Dr. Billy Taylor, who's one of the great jazz piano educators of all time. And so and they had given, because I won an award for my pianistic excellence, they said, at this competition, so in Connecticut. So I guess I had showed a lot of promise in that area, and which I also just loved. When I got to New York, I was there at the time when all of the great jazz piano players were still alive. Okay, Richard. So I could go downstairs for the price of a beer. I could sit in Bradley's and watch Hank Jones or Tommy Flanagan, or I could go see McCoy Tyner at the Village Gate, or I could see just amazing musicians of that time.
0: Right.
1: And
0: you moved to a lot of different genres. You mentioned classical, jazz, reggae, Afrobeat, punk, metal. Then in 2004, you create this band called First Jason. So what made you finally decide you were going to take this character that's followed you since you were 14 and you were going to turn that mythology into music?
1: Well, I had been in the world music scene. I had gotten into a band from Nigeria, and we were on Interscope Records and Tuff Gong Records. I got a standing ovation at the Apollo Theater. Then I got invited to my first horror convention. And the first horror convention was at the Meadowlands, and there was like a gazillion people there, and Kane Hodder was there, who played Jason 7 through 10. Tom Savini was there, who I saw again after years. I met Betsy Palmer for the first time there. And lo and behold, I looked around me and I thought to myself, every metalhead and punk is a horror fan, okay? And there's a definite connection between metal and punk, not so much reggae, world music. And at that time, there was already kind of a kind of decline in that scene, if you will. So I just was inspired to create this idea, and I took a manga cosplay sword, a huge machete, and I duct taped a Alesis Micron synthesizer to it, creating the first ever machete guitar, which I put through Guitar Effects, which is basically what I do. I put, you know, synthesizers through Guitar Effects in order to get the sound. Although now I use the Roland Synth Axe, which is amazing and has great sound, and looks like a machete to begin with. But and now it's actually painted with machetes and Jason Mass by my drummer, Crumpy. But so, yeah, one of the reasons that I found it was a great idea, it's that when you're an artist and there's so many avenues you could take to express yourself, you know, having kind of come off the world beat thing, I was looking like, what was I going to do next, you know, for real? And boom, I saw this audience. Now, I'm very grateful that the metal and punk scene gave me the time to kind of change and get my thing together. I had inspiration because when I was at NYU, for instance, I met a good friend of mine was the singer of a famous punk band called Reagan Youth, who was a total anarchist, wild punk band who people should go and listen to because they are completely amazing. And so I would take him to jazz shows, and he would bring me to the punk shows. So I got to see, like Dead Kennedys. I saw Bad Brains. I saw White Zombie. You know, I saw a lot of these bands like way back then when I was at NYU. So I started drawing upon that, and I met some great musicians. And first, Jason came together here in Chicago, and the first album, Jason Is Watching. You know, I songs like, you know, Jason Never Dies, Machete Is My Friend.
0: Machete Is My Friend. That's a romantic ballad, isn't it?
1: Yeah. That's a fan favorite.
0: You mentioned something interesting. You said all or most metal fans are also horror fans. What's the connection?
1: Well, I think there's that wonderful, both horror fans and metalheads love that dark side, that dark storytelling. I mean, come on. It goes back to Alice Cooper, but I mean, it goes even back further to like Screaming Jay Hawkins. And, you know, like there's been that horror side of rock and roll since the beginning. And there's people who just love that. And even, you know, just the use of that kind of imagery it's there. And then as time develops, you have artists like Rob Zombie, Marilyn Manson, a much more conscious involvement. Now you've got bands like Ice Nine Kills, where every song they do is about a different horror franchise. Or, I don't know, a band like Sleep Token, where it's like he is actually saying he's personifying some otherworldly sleep demon. You know, I think that all along, it's a fantastic way of focusing your energy. And who better than myself to say, look, I could take everything from the Boy Jason scenario, whether it's about

0: life and death. It's about good and evil. It's about a mother. It's about, you know, a devotion of a son. All those things I find that they just make people feel. That gives them the feels, man.
1: I want to get into the psychology of fear here a little bit. Why do we voluntarily terrify ourselves? I mean, we spend good money. We sit in a darkened room knowing somebody is going to try and scare the hell out of us. What is the psychological need? What psychological need does that satisfy?
0: It's emotional. Again, that's what it is. We know that when we have a significantly emotional response to something, it causes a transformation within us. And all too often in the world today, we're just having mundane and kind of blasé emotional responses to, you know, daily activities. That's one aspect of it. One aspect is the emotional thrill ride. Okay. But I believe, honestly, there's more to it than that. It's an emotional thrill ride where you know you're safe and you're taken to bizarre heights, whether it's, you know, there's so many different levels of it. But I think if we look throughout history, the reason for horror storytelling is because there's a lesson to be told, right? It's when there's an overindulgence in, say, ego or greed. That's when these monsters come up. It's in the storyline, the monster doesn't come up for no reason, right? The monster gives the hero a pivotal point on which to become a hero. But more than that, it's specifically designed to destroy a negative aspect of human consciousness. And it could be depression itself. It could be, there's so many things, there's so many monsters, I mean, throughout history. And I mean, I can enumerate this, but what would it be with little Jason? With little Jason, it's righteous vengeance. It's the fact that we have this feeling that somehow justice will be done, even if it has to be a little boy coming back to life and becoming what you call a vengeance ghost, right?
1: Right.
0: There's a whole tradition of vengeance ghosts for that very reason.
1: Is there an important distinction, though, do you think, between exploring evil through art and actually glorifying it?
0: Again, I think that we're not either condemning or glorifying. Okay, let's look at a specific demon. Let's look at a Hindu demon named Raktabija. Raktabija, every time you cut down Raktabija, his blood would fall on the ground and another Raktabija would come up from each drop of blood. So the armies came to attack Raktabija and armies came up from the blood, okay? And they didn't know what can they do? What could they do if every drop of blood becomes another demon? So it was Goddess Kali. Goddess Kali with her enormous tongue, okay? That's why her tongue is so big. She came and she covered the battlefield of the universe with her tongue so that every drop of blood was absorbed by Goddess Kali, okay? So that Raktabija was defeated. Well, what is this? Well, it's talking about the overindulgence in greed, in desire, when people have gone mad with overindulgence, because if they're greedy for one thing, it's not satisfied, okay? They become greedy again, like the blood of Raktabija becomes more greed, more desire. The only way to get rid of it is Mother Kali herself has to come and cut it off at the root by absorbing all of that blood, and only the great goddess can do that. And that's why she herself, when we look at Goddess Kali with her garland of skulls and her skirt of hands, which is about karma, by the way, but she looks like a demon, very much so. It takes a demoness like that. And all of those Hindu goddesses, one of their names in their thousand names is the killer of such and such demon. Indeed, even Lord Shiva is called Bholanath, the destroyer of, like, he's the one who has destroyed a demon.
1: Right. Have you ever, though, Ari, have you ever seen a horror film that maybe even crossed the line?

0: mind for you, something that it didn't just frighten you, but it maybe it left you feeling genuinely disturbed on a deeper level?
1: Well, there's that Human Centipede movie. I've never watched it myself, to tell you the truth. I'm not about, of course. And the way I see it, it's just like anything. There's so many human beings with so many multifarious types of imagination. And whereas I like a more surrealistic psychological horror film, like the giallo films of Dario Argento. And certainly there's very horrific and very disgusting imagery in his film, but there's some films where and there's some of my friends directed these films where the point is how grotesque, you could say, like they're trying to shock and trying to be grotesque because that's the actual visual imagery,
0: right?
1: Art form that they're doing.
0: But can a horror film become spiritually dangerous? I mean, is there a point when depicting darkness becomes something closer to maybe, I don't know, celebrating or even inviting it?
1: Well, my belief is there's no other energy but energy. There is only light, and that which blocks or slows down or clogs up that light, okay? And in other words, there's no other force. So what we're seeing in these horror movies is a way of identifying where the light has been clogged up, and perhaps a way of purging that situation so that the light can go through and enter it. Because it's like anything. If you drop a brick on your foot, you feel pain, but the pain isn't bad. The pain is to tell you don't drop bricks on your foot, right? So there's things about human consciousness that drive people to emotional states that are seemingly uncurable. And I think that it's monsters and horror that have given us the ability to shock people back into an understanding. We're not trying to soothe people. We're trying to shake them up. Because you think about storytellers throughout history standing around the fire, as you said at the beginning so eloquently. Well, let me tell you something. If every night we're around the fire and you tell me the same story about a good little bear who got his honey, no. Kids are going to love the one about the big monstrous Loch Ness monster that came out of the ocean, man, and Bigfoot that's walking around. Please, everybody loves a good monster.
0: That's
1: what Jaws reminded us, and that's why Jason came right after that.
0: Ah, that's a great point. You know, I guess one of the other interesting paradoxes about horror is that the movies can be brutal, but the horror community itself is so famously warm and fiercely loyal. Maybe we'll touch on that when we come back. Also, opening up the phone lines for questions and comments for the very first Jason, Ari Lehman, right here on Coast to Coast AM.
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1: Hey, welcome back. Before he became a country megastar, Chris Stapleton was the original lead singer of The Steel Drivers. And he co-wrote this song, Midnight Train to Memphis, and then later recorded a much heavier electrified version for his 2017 album, From a Room, Volume 2. More than 2,000 marine animals from 15 species were caught on camera in a stunning feeding frenzy just 130 miles off Cape Cod. Scientists flying over the Northeast Canyons and Seamounts Marine National Monument spotted nearly 1,800 dolphins, along with endangered fin and humpback whales and even a rare blue whale. The animals had converged on the underwater canyons and seamounts, likely chasing huge concentrations of squid and krill. But the spectacular gathering comes with a warning. Commercial fishing restrictions in the protected area were rolled back earlier this year, raising concerns about the future of this vital feeding ground. For researchers, the scene was a powerful reminder of just how much wildlife depends on this hidden ocean habitat and how vulnerable it could be. And if you want to read more about this shocking gathering of predators and this feeding frenzy, check it out in the news section up at coasttocoastam.com. That's nothing compared to the feeding frenzy we had for dinner tonight, wasn't it? How about that, Adam? All right, he's shaking his head. All right, just a little programming note coming up on the next Coast to Coast AM. I'll be diving into two mysteries where the deeper you look, the stranger they get. In the first half, author and former criminal psychology professor Peter Sacco takes us inside a terrifying 1970 Ontario poltergeist case that made headlines around the world and what it's like living in one of Canada's most notoriously haunted regions. And then, in the second half, Citizen D has actually made crop circles. But what he experienced convinced him there may be much more going on than people with boards and rope and strange lights and missing time, synchronicities, apparitions, even apparent distortions of reality itself. Poltergeists, crop circles, and phenomena that refuse to behave by the rules. That's Coast to Coast AM on Sunday night into Monday morning with your guest host, Richard Serrett. All right, when we come back, questions and comments for the first Jason, Ari Lehman, right here on Coast to Coast AM.
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0: Ari Lehman stays with us. The first Jason from Friday the 13th, way back in 1988. Before the break, I was talking about the fans and the loyalty of horror fans. I mean, you know, there are Star Trek festivals and, you know, science fiction festivals and Comic-Con and so forth. But my understanding is that the horror fan is just a completely different animal, like the loyalty and the warmth and so forth. It almost sounds like a contradiction. You know, you're thinking about a horror film and the way these fans just the adoration, you know, for the villains and the actors and so forth. What's your experience with the fans at these horror film conferences and so forth?
1: It's an amazing community. Richard, thank you for recognizing that. Yeah, I think one of the things is it's about the horror stories, you know, when we're all going through it together and we survive it together. There's like if you look at one of the greatest horror films, it was made for TV, that was Stephen King's It, okay? It was a made for TV starring the great Tim Curry. So, what was it? They had to create that circle of friends, if you recall. Okay. It's all about, and many horror films are about that, how the only way they're going to survive this monster is by that circle of friends that come together. So I think, you know, I often say that to families, you know, I say a family that scares together stays together. Like if we can go through that attack of Jason Voorhees, you know,
0: well
1: in
0: put.
1: Movie theater.
0: All right, let's go to the phones.
1: It's fun, and I think that it's a bonding thing too.
0: Well put. Let's start with a wild card line. Lewis is in Pennsylvania. Lewis, welcome to Coast to Coast. Go ahead.
2: Hello, Richard. Thank you for taking my call. I know that you know, George Norrie and George Knapp, all of journalism backgrounds. The reason I bring that up is, next month, there's a film coming out called Primetime, and it's all about, you know, Chris Hansen, Robert Pattinson plays the part, and, you know, about when he did that show To Catch a Predator with Dateline, and I just thought he'd be a good guest on your show, Chris Hansen. And that's just a suggestion.
0: All right, appreciate that. Do you have a question for Ari Lehman?
2: Yeah. First of all, I always thought, I don't know why I thought this, but talk about the Mandela Effect. I thought for some reason that Lee Curtis was in Halloween Friday the 13th, and I was wrong. I just looked up in my Malton book now, but you know, Malton's movie guide, I was wrong about that. And I think Gary get a kick out of this one. I saw a gentleman at a restaurant one time. He was about 6'3". He had a hockey jersey on. He was about 300 pounds. There was the number 13 in the back. He had a Voorhees for the name, and when he turns around, he had a hockey mask in the front. I just thought Gary get a big kick out of that. But my question for Gary is this. I thought the first Friday the 13th was the best one. The only one that I could even think of in my mind right now that I thought was any good beside that, the franchise, was Jason Takes Manhattan. And that's my question for Ari. Which one does he think was the best one, you know, besides the first one?
0: That's okay, a tough one, Ari. Thank you, Lewis. That's a tough one.
1: That's a great question. And, yeah, I see that primetime thing does look really interesting. You know, I don't want to be biased. I love all the Jasons and all the versions. But in my opinion, the one that I found that I just dig a lot is Part 7, which is Kane Hodder's first appearance as Jason Voorhees. John Buechler was the director, who was a special effects guy. So the special effects are fantastic. In fact, we need a full director's cut of that, although I don't know if that's possible at this point. But, someone else would have to do it, but because sadly John Buechler passed away. But I love Part 7, okay, because you've got Psychic Tina, who's a foil to Jason, and, it's got some great stuff in it. So there you go. And Terry Kaiser plays the psychologist in that one.
0: All right. Thank you. First-time caller. Chris is in Death Valley, California. Chris, welcome to Coast. Go ahead. You're on the air.
3: Thank you so much, Richard. And I just want to say that the work that you do and George Knapp and all the other hosts

0: above all, George Norrie does a service for everybody, and I really appreciate that.
1: Thank you, Chris.
0: Yeah, so my question for Ari is that I know I got to see a film called Clown Motel When Spirits Arise that was done by Joe Kelly, and a lot of that work was done in at the Clown Motel in Tonopah. And I was going to ask if you had any stories that you wanted to share while you were staying there.
2: Wow. Thank you for asking. Yes, I play Sykan the Clown in a wild indie romp, Clown Motel. And the original version of that, see now, if you go out to Tonopah, they have this amazing hotel that, because it was next to a famous cemetery, which is wonderfully filled with ghosts, and so are the hotels in Tonopah, which is just a great place to go to. So they had decided to cheer it up by calling it the Clown Motel and putting all kinds of clown decorations there. And, of course, that just made it more creepy, and it became a cult site where people would bring all these clowns to. And so the first version was at that motel. And, oh, my God, it was incredible to be there because, okay, now they've modernized it a bit. I mean, quite a bit. So it's been kind of all cleaned up. But, and the man that ran it was an old cowboy hero. And so one night they said, okay, you've got to sleep in the Winnebago, okay, you know, because for whatever reason we were shooting really early in the morning, or maybe I decided to do so. And I remember I was just overlooking that cemetery all night long, you know, and wow. So that cemetery is where, okay, there had been a mining disaster and a terrible fire. And so, of course, there all the spirits are there. And it's an old Wild West-looking cemetery that everybody's got to visit there, the Clown Motel in Tonopah.
1: All right, Chris in Death Valley, thank you for the call. Ari, you mentioned your co-star who played your mom in the movie, who sadly passed
2: Betsy
1: away.
2: Betsy Palmer.
1: Yeah, Betsy Palmer. She came to you after she passed on. Tell me about that.
2: Oh, my gosh. So many times. My thing is that emotions are the contact. I think that we can find all the ghosts. We can find all the aliens. We can find who built the pyramids by using our feelings. I'm convicted of that. Okay. And every time with Betsy, it's emotions. I sense her presence emotionally, and it's very often because, you know, I'm traveling a lot, and I'll be in a hotel room in the middle of the night, you know, it's just me and she's there. And it's very often when I'm going through something, like in the past when she would call me and tell me, she always knew when I was going through something. And, you know, she would always tell me to, she would say, knock him dead and leave him writhing in the aisles. She said, F Hollywood, don't do that. Stick with your band. She's always been telling me to be as much myself as possible and don't let, you know, those other sort of entities mold me. Because, you know, Betsy was, she was doing theater her whole life. She was on Broadway. She was in Gigi. She was in a movie with Henry Fonda and Jack Lemmon called Mr. Roberts about the Navy. She kept doing dinner theater up into her 80s. Oh, my God. She could memorize everything, and she was so punctual. Just an amazing, amazing person. And she, we are so blessed that she was in Friday the 13th. But I particularly am super blessed because, you know, one of the things is she being a vegetarian and myself being a vegetarian, we would end up eating together a lot and, you know, maybe sharing a bottle of wine. And she would tell me stories about everything. I mean, she lived with James Dean for 2 months in New York City and did live television with him.
1: That's remarkable.
2: To know her was to touch the golden era of Hollywood.
1: Well, you were very lucky to have that connection, and it sounds like you still have that connection. Let's grab another quick call here. East of the Rockies, Sue is in North Carolina. Sue, welcome to Coast. Good morning.
3: Yeah, hello. What a great topic. I was wondering, the three that really impacted me was, of course, you know, Friday the 13th. And then, of course, Halloween. Michael Myers. Michael Myers. And then the other one that really impacted me to this very day, it bothers me if I think about it too much. You remember Psycho?
1: Of course. Anthony Perkins. Yes.
3: Oh, man, those three right there. Do you ever make like a psychological comparison, you know, to those three? With, you know, the events that happen with, you know, the person suffering from, you know, horrific abuses and stuff like that.
1: That's a great point, Sue. Yeah, the Perkins character in Psycho he's kind of a tragic figure.
2: Well, the writer of Friday the 13th, I mean, initially Friday the 13th is the story. It's the mom imagining that her son from beyond the grave is propelling her to kill, whereas in Psycho, it's the son imagining the mom is compelling him to kill from beyond the grave. So, but then again, you could say that final scene with little Jason kind of brings us out of that whole thing. So, but initially, that was Victor Miller's intent to do kind of a reverse Psycho. So that's your insight
1: interesting.
2: Is correct.
1: Yeah. Well done, Sue. You nailed it. All right, let's say hi to Derek in Massachusetts on the wild card line. Derek, welcome to Coast.
4: Hey, guys. Great show tonight. Awesome stuff. Quick question for you guys. The same way we had slashers come out of the 80s with the serial killer fears and the Cold War brought about body snatcher-type horror and stuff, the New York Times and all kind of other articles ran liminal horror as being the current age of horror we're in right now, and it's depicted as like empty malls and empty hallways and stuff, and kind of the meaninglessness of life. And I was wondering what you guys think about how we're in a liminal age right now, pre-AI, pre-singularity, endless doom scrolling, ghost jobs, all this kind of stuff, this meaningless of life. And we have liminal horror now. It's kind of with back rooms as being the number one example of that.
1: Liminal horror. I like that. That's interesting.
4: Horror, yeah.
1: Great insights, Derek.
2: That's very perceptive and very specific, because there is a different spiritual resonance to being in between phases and in between something and anticipating something. And in fact, when you think about it, just anticipating the unknown, it is itself kind of horrific, not knowing what's coming and just being in an endless, unknowing, faceless world. That would be the worst possible thing. We need to know something. I mean, that's one of the things, like Jason being silent, you know, and we can't hear from him. But yeah, no, you're right. This is a different vibe. The back rooms, for instance, is a perfect example of that, I would say.
1: Casper on the wild card line is in St. Louis. Casper, welcome to Coast. You're on the line with Ari Lehman. Go ahead.
5: Hey, great to be here. So first of all, shout out to that last call, because I am definitely a fan of the liminal horror genre. I think the last caller made a great point on that. But the question I want to ask you is, do you think that horror has gotten better or worse over the years?
2: I think in all fairness, right now we're going through a great era of horror. You're looking around. There's a resurgence. There's a huge acceptance by the younger generation. And now I would say that, for instance, how about Robert Eggers? For example, he just came out. He's dropping this werewolf movie. That looks really good. And I, for one, am a huge fan of Robert Eggers. And so I could say, and Willem Dafoe, you know, is an amazing actor. So I think that there's some things that are going on right now that just are standout and amazing. And I'm sure that you could look about and find things that are not so great as well. I'm in a really cool movie called The Barn, The Barn 3, as Dr. Rock. Check that out. But that's just an aside. But yeah, I do think it's a great era, and I think Robert Eggers is a standout. Do you guys agree?
1: I'm not that familiar, but I do. I love
2: The Lighthouse.
1: Oh yes, you know I love werewolf films. I love, you know, but it does seem like they keep going.
2: That's just come out. Yeah,
1: yeah. They keep coming back to the same. You know, how many times are they going to make Frankenstein? But why not? I mean, it's just such a great story. Listen, how do we follow your exploits? How do we find out where your band First Jason is touring?
2: First Jason is touring all over. FirstJason.com. We're playing at the Abyss. On September 5th coming up, that's in Toledo, Ohio.
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2: 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And on Instagram.
1: All right.
2: FirstJason13. And yeah, we're on CDN Records.
1: Okay, gotta run. Great speaking with you, Ari. Thank you so much. All right, we're going to take a deep dive inside the alien abduction phenomenon next, right here on Coast to Coast AM.

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8: Fox News, I'm Chris DeMeo. At least 675 people are now dead in the massive floods in Nepal.
9: Authorities are watching two lakes in particular upstream, one of which was overflowing at times. It's still monsoon season with more rain over the next several days.
8: Fox's Stephanie Bennett. The State Department says 5 of 90 missing Americans made it to safety. President Trump has offered U.S. support. NASA is set to launch a powerful next-generation telescope from the Kennedy Space Center with the help of SpaceX on Sunday.
10: The Nancy Grace Roman Telescope will discover tens of thousands of new planets, billions of galaxies, and tens of billions of stars during its 5-year mission. 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
1: Brianna Gelosi with your Fox True Crime Minute. Illinois State Police announced they have a new lead in the 34-year-old cold case of murdered college student Tammy Zawicki. The 21-year-old disappeared August 23, 1992. She had been dropping her brother off at Northwestern in Evanston, Illinois, and traveling back to her college in Iowa when her car broke down. 10 days later, her body was found wrapped in a blanket off a highway in southwest Missouri. State police say a semi-truck driver was seen near Zawicki's car around the time of her disappearance. Now, decades later, investigators are looking into a person of interest who may have been hitchhiking with that truck driver before Zawicki's murder. Teresa Terry Belensky, maiden name Vega, would have been 32 years old at the time and was known to hitchhike. She died in 2014 and is not a suspect, but police want more information about her and her whereabouts in the late 80s to the mid-90s to hopefully crack the cold case. There's more on this story at foxnews.com or subscribe to the Fox True Crime Podcast. I'm Gianna Gelosi with your Fox True Crime Minute.
2: This is House Call for Health. A woman in Tennessee has been left paralyzed from the chest down, and her family claims this stems from a drug mix-up at a hospital in Nashville. The family of 72-year-old Glenda Dorton says she went to Ascension St. Thomas Hospital for a routine knee replacement surgery and that she was given potassium chloride instead of the anesthetic intended for an epidural procedure. Her family says that mistake led to the paralysis. The hospital says there was a medication error that happened in its pharmacy and that three other patients were also impacted. Dorton's family says they don't blame the doctors, the anesthesiologist, or the immediate care team for the mix-up. Unrelated to the case, the National Institutes of Health says potassium chloride is a medication used in the management and treatment of hypokalemia, which is when you don't have enough potassium in your blood. For more health news, go to foxnewshealth.com. 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I'm Lisa Brady, Fox News.
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1: Welcome back. Lee Dorsey, Ride Your Pony. This 1965 New Orleans R&B classic was written and produced by the legendary Alan Toussaint, and Dorsey had a rather unusual day job for a hitmaker. When he wasn't recording, he ran an auto body repair business. All right, we are about to launch into the second half of Coast to Coast. The alien abduction mystery becomes considerably harder to dismiss when you stop examining the stories one at a time. Simon Brown is a British author, researcher, hypnotherapist, and author of the Alien UFO, host of the Alien UFO podcast. And in his book, Aspects of Alien Abduction, he places decades of experience or testimony side by side, and a disturbing architecture begins to emerge. Childhood contact, telepathic classrooms, screen memories, genetic procedures, hybrid children, strange healings, even alleged military involvement. These aren't simply stories about visitors arriving from somewhere else. They suggest something organized, persistent, and perhaps very old. Tonight we're looking for the pattern behind the phenomenon. Simon Brown, author of Aspects of Alien Abduction, Shocking UFO Encounters, joins me next on Coast to Coast AM.
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0: Simon Brown holds a diploma in clinical hypnotherapy. He's certified in past life regression therapy. He's conducted hundreds of regression sessions. His interest in the unexplained is also deeply personal, informed by his own UFO sightings, psychic flashes, and other anomalous experiences. His latest book, Aspects of Alien Abduction, Shocking UFO Encounters, draws upon years of firsthand interviews to examine the striking and sometimes contradictory patterns running through alien abduction testimony. Simon, welcome to Coast AM. How are you?
1: I'm fine, thanks. It's good to be here.
0: It's great to have you. So you've gathered all of these accounts in the book. What surprised you most when you finally stepped back and then, again, you looked at them together? Not individually, but together.
1: It looks like there is a pattern across life, the way the ETs would interact with you when you're 5 or 6 years old, then when you're a teenager, then when you're an adult. And then when you get much older, I started to see that for a lot of people, not everyone, there is a pattern there. And also it became more obvious that there's a program in place which has been running for years, is very big and is very well implemented. They're very efficient. They hardly ever make mistakes. So there's definitely something going on. But when you really get into it, you realize just how complicated it is and just how strange it can get.
0: And again, these people come from different countries, generations, backgrounds. How specific are the similarities in their experiences?
1: Well, there's all sorts of aspects. That's what my book is based on. It could be missing time. It could be childhood experiences, sightings. There's healing. There's also my lab that comes in. There's people who talk about getting taught how to fly a UFO. Then there's this classroom that shows up in lots of accounts. So we see this, lots of people from all over the world for decades reporting the same things.
0: And walk us through the, let's call it the recurring sequence. When an abduction experience begins, what tends to happen first and then what happens next?
1: There seems to be a thing where people are aware that something's going to happen. It could be intuition or it could be a feeling in their body. Some of them talk about a vibration that they can feel it moving up through their legs into their body and that it gets more and more powerful. And that's when they may sink into a paralysis, which almost all of them do. And that is then when they encounter the ETs. But this is talking about, say, a bedroom encounter. If you're in your car or somewhere else, it starts off slightly differently. But then the ETs can appear and they collect you. You have no control. You can move your eyes around, but nothing else. It can be very terrifying. Communication is telepathic, and a lot of the time they have very little to say. You may complain about it, tell them they don't have the right to do this, but they just kind of ignore you and do it anyway. Then they will take you out of wherever you are. If it's in a building, they can float you through the wall or the window as though it's not there. It's like they can adjust your frequency or slightly take you out of this dimension or something. And some people have said when they've gone through the wall, they get a quick glimpse of wires or pipes going down. And then they can be carried up to a UFO that's waiting. A lot of the time, people will kind of blank out there and have no memory of what the next thing is. But then the next memory is they're lying on some sort of a table and the greys are around them. They're, you know, the 4-foot-tall greys. Occasionally you see tall greys, which could be 6-7 feet tall. Then even less likely you see a mantis, and then sometimes the Nordics show up or reptilians. And then they can be seen working together as well as by themselves. You could see Nordics with greys or reptilians with greys. But then there's a medical examination. With women, they may collect eggs. With men, they may collect semen. And it's a thing where people have said that it feels like they're doing maintenance on their equipment, that you as a human are equipment, and that they're just making sure that these what you might say with the women, that their egg factory, because they might consider that they own you, is working okay. They want to make sure that all your

0: organs are fine, that your legs are fine, you know, just almost like putting a car into the garage for a check. And then there may be something called a mind scan. This is where a tall grey would come in, and they bring their face down right over yours. So their face is about an inch away from your face, and all you can see is their black eyes. And then you can feel them or sense them kind of rummaging around in your brain, in your mind. And it's not that they're doing something bad or that they're taking memories so you don't remember stuff. It's almost like they're just checking out your mind state as they're also checked out your physical body. But they can know absolutely everything about you when they do that. I mean, after that, there may be more blanks in it. There may be more other things happening that are related to how long they've been picking you up and how much they might trust you. Because some people, when they get older, are allowed to have more freedom aboard the craft. They may be asked to help. Like the greys may come to somebody who's, say, they're now 50 and they've been abducted since they were 5 years old. They've been through this so many times. And they'll say to this older person, "Look, we've got a bunch of humans coming on soon. We want you to go to them and calm them down, tell them everything's going to be all right." And I almost see this like the older humans, there are prison trustees. But then the older ones say that they have a much more equal relationship with them. And this is basically me talking about the greys as well. It's not applied to all the alien races that people come across. And also they talk about, as they get older, it becomes more spiritual in a way. They have talked about out-of-body experiences where it seems like the abduction is not physical. It's like the consciousness comes out of the body. I had a guest on my podcast who said he woke up at 3 o'clock in the morning, and above the bed behind him, there was two really loud knocks on the wall. And that made him suddenly think, uh-oh, something's going to happen, because he knew what was happening to him. And there were two more loud knocks, and he said suddenly he felt like he was going backwards at 100 miles an hour. And the next thing he knew, he was in like a big tube of liquid. And I've heard this description from a lot of people. And they're just kind of floating there. And then they haven't got a face mask on, but they don't seem to have problem breathing. And they look down and there's two greys. And they look up and they're suddenly shocked, like, uh-oh, he's awake, quick, do something. And when that happened, he said again he felt like he was going backwards at 100 miles an hour. But as he went backwards, his arm came up. And what he saw was an alien arm. It wasn't a human arm. It was one of the, like, he was one of the greys. So this is where we start getting into the high strangeness and the weirder stuff that shows up. So there's out-of-body experiences, which are really interesting because that kind of links with near-death experiences. And it suggests that if the ETs know they can take your consciousness out of your body, they know that if your body dies, your consciousness continues. And this is one of the things with disclosure. If there's people in the Pentagon who know this, that know there's definitely afterlife, that's probably not something they would ever talk about if they were doing a full disclosure.
1: Why is that, do you suppose? Why don't they want to talk about that?
0: I think it's because of religion. I think that there's a lot of people in America who are Christian, and there's a lot of them that are very Christian, you know, and that to say the consciousness can come out of the body and exist for everybody, whether you're Christian or not, might be a problem for people who are Christians. And lots of them would say now that they think UFOs are demons. So that might just cause huge problems, particularly if it's to do with politicians who rely on a big Christian base to vote for them.
1: One of the more troubling patterns is how young this sometimes begins. Why does contact so often seem to start in childhood?
0: Yeah, it's one of those things we just don't know. It's a thing I've wondered about, where how do they know which children to interact with in the first place? It's not like they can examine every single child and decide which one is suitable. But they do find them, and there is this thing of multi-generational abductions which shows up. So it could be because their grandfather grandfather was abducted, then their parents were abducted, and now

0: Well, they're being abducted. But it's a thing where there's also screen memories linked to this, where the 5-year-olds may wake up and there'll be greys in the room, but what they'll see are monkeys or clowns. I've had people tell me that they've seen like garden gnomes or Muppets. Or there's a woman that told me that her dolls seem to come to life and walk over. And it seems that the ETs can look inside the child's mind and find an image that is the least threatening so the kids don't freak out. Because if it was just the greys, they'd probably be really scared. And a lot of them, people who I talk to, are adults now, but they say when they were 5 years old, when these clowns or monkeys started showing up in their bedroom, it was fun. They would play games. And so it's something about making a connection to the children. And then that's like 5 or 6 years old, and then it moves on and they get older and they start being taught things. And there's a chapter in my book, because I've heard it so often, about what they call the classroom, where they might report that they have all these objects that are about six inches across. They're different colors. There'd be a pyramid shape, a cube. These sort of shapes are a ball and they're different colors. And the aliens are teaching them telekinesis. They're teaching them how to move these objects with their mind. And that's been reported a lot. And I've seen pictures abductees have drawn of children sitting around in a circle and they're all looking up and all these objects are dancing in the air above them. So that's the next stage. And then when you get to be a teenager and you go into puberty and you're able to reproduce, that's when it starts to turn nasty.
1: Yes, and we'll get into that as well. But are you able to identify anything genetically, psychologically, intuitively, spiritually that it might explain why certain experiences are selected?
0: There is a thing of some people are quite psychic when they're young, and then they say after the contact, it's like their psychic ability is turbocharged. So maybe they pick the children that have this psychic ability. Maybe it's part of a genetic program that they're running that they may have been running for thousands of years. And so they make a genetic change to their grandfather. And then they pick up the children of the grandfather and check their genetics and see what's happened. Then they pick up the next child, the next one along, and then they look at their genetics and see how the changes have affected them. And they may be making changes at every stage of that. But there's also a thing that shows up where it looks like before people are born, they agree to this. There's two people in my book. There's Mike Cleland and Sev Tok. They both tell basically the same story, where, like with Mike Cleland, his was very strange. He was on his way home from a UFO conference and he was crossing the desert. I can't remember where he was. It was Arizona, but does ultralight backpacking, and he would park up his car in the desert, just pull off the road, roll out his sleeping bag and just sleep under the stars. And some weird things started happening around him where he saw a really bright light quite close. And this wasn't a car park or anything. He was just in the desert. And he looked up on this hill that was close by and he saw these lights that seemed to be circular and it looked like a landed UFO. But he thought to himself, oh, this is ridiculous. I've just come from a UFO conference. It must be a building. Can't be a UFO. So he went to sleep and he woke up in the morning and he felt something had happened. And he later went to a hypnotherapist who regressed him. And he says he was picked up out of his body. This is an out-of-body experience, taken over to that UFO on the hill. And then he just dropped into it through the ceiling. And he found himself in a hallway with a couple of greys. And he was also one of the greys. And they led him through to this room. This is where high strangeness starts coming in. This room looked like a 1970s boardroom with tacky carpet and folding plastic seats and all this awful 1970s decor. And he was saying, I don't believe for a second there's a 1970s boardroom on board a UFO, but this is what he saw. And at the boardroom table, there were a number of greys sitting opposite, facing him. And he went to them and complained, saying, You didn't tell me how hard it was going to be a human. When I agreed to incarnate in this life, you didn't tell me. And they basically said to him, well, man up, get on with it. But with Sev Tok, she was in the same sort of position with these greys, complaining about how they didn't tell her how hard it would be to be a human. But with her, they were more kind of apologetic, like saying, yeah, sorry about that. We didn't realize either. So those two things are suggesting that the ETs are aware of reincarnation. And again, our consciousness continues after death. And I was regressed in December, and I had a UFO sighting that was really close up. And I said to the hypnotherapist, can you take me back to that sighting I had in 1992 and see what happened? See if I can get a better view of this UFO. But then this whole abduction scenario came up, and there was one point within it where I was standing there with the two greys, and this was before incarnation, and they were asking me to take on the job as a messenger, and they said they would support me in my job as a messenger. And they also asked if they could do this alien abduction thing to me, and I agreed to it, but I said only if I don't remember any of it. I don't want it interfering with my life. And that's not the first time I've had sort of abduction memories come up during hypnosis. So there are hints there. It's not like there's loads and loads of people talking about that scenario of realizing they've incarnated and they used to be an alien, but there's hints about it.
1: Simon Bowne is the author of Aspects of Alien Abduction, and we'll get into. I want to talk more about screen memories, because one of the things that I hear from experiencers is they talk about owls. They keep seeing owls, particularly owls that are unusually large. Sometimes they're unusually still, and they seem profoundly out of place. I'm guessing that's perhaps part of the screen memory, and I'd really like to get into also the military connection. People report seeing what appear to be military personnel aboard these craft. We'll get to all of that and more as we continue to discuss Aspects of Alien Abduction with author, podcaster, clinical hypnotherapist Simon Bowne, right here on Coast to Coast AM.

0: 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I'm here with Patrick. 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
1: ANSI has a new rating out, the new Type 2 hard hats, to be able to get on some job sites. And so ESI is really your hard hat headquarters.
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1: ELO, When the Night Comes, a lesser-known Jeff Lynne gem from ELO's 1983 album Secret Messages. You know, that album was originally conceived as a double LP, but the record company insisted it be cut down to one, so that left several tracks in the vault for years. I like this song a lot. Some of our ancestors left no fossils, but they left DNA. Scientists studying more than 500 modern human genomes found evidence of two previously unknown human lineages that vanished from the fossil record. One interbred with early humans in Africa more than 50,000 years ago, leaving roughly 0.5 to 1% of our DNA behind. The other is far older, a

0: super archaic lineage that split from our ancestors about 1.8 million years ago and later passed DNA to modern humans through the Denisovans. Using a new method called TRACE, researchers essentially worked backward through our genomes to reconstruct these missing branches of the human family tree. We may not know why these mysterious ancestors were, or who they were, rather, but their DNA is still with us. Our genes are carrying pieces of human history that we've never seen. And you can read more of this story in the news section up at coasttocoastam.com. Hey, have you ever noticed some conversations only seem possible after midnight? Conversations about near-death experiences, UFO encounters, haunted places, synchronicities, and the mysterious people carry with them for years because nobody else would believe them. 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

0: Simon, what is it about owls? Is that just another screen memory? People often report seeing not just owls, but like really large owls and in places you wouldn't expect to find owls.
1: Yeah, there seems to be a lot going on with owls. Mike Cleland, who wrote the foreword for my book, is, you know, he's had two huge books where he's written about it, and he's had so many people contact him with their owl experiences. There's one that's in my book where a woman was walking through a forest, and she's going around this path that's going around a bend, and she sees this grey alien just standing there on the side of the path. And the grey is surprised that she can see him, and she feels this kind of telepathic message from him just going, owl, owl, owl, owl. And then she sees him morph into this 4-foot owl, and it just walks off into the trees. Or it may be somebody's driving down the road at night and they come across this 4-foot owl standing in the middle of the road. And it's like, there's no such thing as a 4-foot owl. How come it's standing there looking at me? And I had a client for hypnosis, for regression, and he wanted to find out about this childhood memory where he woke up one night and there was an owl standing in the middle of his bedroom that was far too big to be a real owl. So I did that regression with him and we investigated that. But then they also seem to show up as genuine owls. And lots of abductees have told me that if they're in bed at night and they hear an owl, that's a sign to them that they're going to be picked up that night. And there's an idea that owls have, they've such great eyesight and hearing that they'd be a fantastic kind of organic CCTV if you had telepathy and you could log into their brains and see what they're seeing and hear what they're hearing. So it does seem to be that thing of trying to hide what's really there so as not to freak out the people that they're interacting with. But also, so occasionally it's like just trying to hide. And they don't just show up as owls as well. They might show up as deer and foxes and other animals. And we saw that in Spielberg's film.
0: Yes, yes. What about, Simon, what about appearing as maybe relatives, dead relatives?
1: Yeah, that's interesting. Whitley Strieber's talked about this a lot, about how there were people staying with him at his cabin and he'd have an alien experience upstairs and somebody downstairs would see a deceased loved one in the room with them. And there's a guy called Steve Aspin who had an experience. He was in a hotel, I think it was Sardinia. He woke up in the middle of the night and at the foot of the bed, there's two grey aliens, and standing between them was his father, who had died 3 years before. But Steve, at the time, thought, what's he doing here with them? But later thought, hang on, this was just a screen memory. My father wasn't there. This was another alien standing in the middle. So it's that thing of, is it screen memory or is there a real kind of contact with spirits going on? And it's just something we just don't know.
0: So it's possible that much of what we assume is some sort of paranormal activity could be, in fact, screen memory. It may explain some, most, or maybe even all of ghost sightings.
1: Yeah, I wouldn't go that far. There are different types of ghost sightings, aren't there? There's active ones and passive ones, and the passive ones just seem to be a recording that keep going round and round, and people see it now and then. And then the active ghost seems much more conscious and, you know, interacting with the people that see them. So I wouldn't go so far as to say that they're all screen memories as well. And this is one of the great things about paranormal, that there's so much to it.
0: What about people who report military personnel? I'm not talking about aliens in uniform. I'm talking about, let's say, for example, U.S. military personnel aboard craft.
1: Yeah, there's a whole chapter in my book about this. There's a guy, Steve Neal, said when he was a child, about 7, he woke up in a hospital bed, and it was a human-looking hospital. To his left were two greys, and to his right there was a man dressed in a white doctor's coat. He was balding. He had a big moustache. He was like 50 years old. And the grey came over and did something to his forehead that was a little painful. And when they stepped back, the doctor stepped forward and looked at his forehead and said, oh, look, now you've left a mark. He's going to see that in the morning. And that was all Steve remembered of that experience. But then there's it is the MyLab thing. People do report seeing humans in uniforms with the aliens. There's one account that comes to mind of a woman that was in a room. It was like a huge warehouse, a couple of hundred beds there with humans on, and Graves were working on them all at the same time, and there's men there in military uniform. So that shows up. There's also Deborah Corbell. She had this new boyfriend, and they were going to stay at his cabin in the woods, and they arrived there, and she thought she saw something out the corner of her eyes. She thought there was somebody there, and then she gets kind of dizzy and delirious a bit, and she's getting picked up, and there's black SUVs. And then next thing she knows, she's lying in this bed, and there's a doctor. She said he was quite

0: old. He had a very strong southern accent, and he said something like, there's a bug in your ear, young lady. I'm just going to take it out." And he took something out that looked like an insect, but then it rolled up into a like a silver BB bull. And then the doctor said to her, "I don't even know why I'm talking to you. You're not going to remember any of this." But when she woke up, she was on the sofa in this cabin in the woods, and the boyfriend was there, and he just like grabbed her by the elbow, and they got in the car and drove 2 hours back to town. And he didn't say a word to her the whole time, and then just dropped her out on the road outside her apartment and drove off. So he obviously knows something happened. Something weird happened to him, and he was just very angry, and he never contacted her again. So it's not like, with a lot of this, it's a multiple witness thing. If it's just one person experiencing it, people might say it's psychosis or something, but when it's more than one person, it can't be. And it does seem to be happening. There is some kind of government or military interference. I've had people tell me about black helicopters, like they just sit themselves just above the house opposite their house. I mean, it's right there. And then they'll walk out down the road and the helicopter will just follow them. And it's just black. There's no markings on it, which I think might be illegal. So, what's happening there? Who's doing this?
1: So these aren't, in other words, when people, experiencers are seeing people in uniform, military personnel, these are not screen memories. Seems to be indicating what? Some kind of cooperation between, let's say, Greys and the U.S. military or other government officials?
0: Yeah, I think it could be military from any country, and it seems like there's two things going on. One of them is that sometimes military personnel are seen with the Greys during abduction events, and another one with this MyLab thing. It's almost like these people are aware that the victim has been abducted, but they have no contact with the aliens, and so what they're doing with the abductee is trying to gain intelligence, trying to find as much from them as they can to try and work out what's going on. And some people report the people they see in uniform are not wearing anything they recognize. It doesn't look like Army, Air Force, or Navy. It's some other uniform.
1: Explain my labs. What are they?
0: Well, it stands for military abductions. And that seems to be that thing where they're taken and they're examined and questioned because they're trying to gain intelligence on what's going on. There's a woman in my book who has a memory of waking up inside a building and being really scared, and there's military personnel around, and she ran through the building, went out the front into this big courtyard, and she said it was very hot and it seemed like it would be in the desert somewhere. And then they catch her and the memory finishes. And she also says there's a slight memory of some kind of like medical exam or something sexual, but she can't quite put her finger on it. And so that's kind of indicates they're trying to find out about what might be going on with this hybrid program and the aliens harvesting the eggs and things.
1: What do you make of rooms that appear larger inside than outside?
0: Yeah, I know, it's like the TARDIS. It's like the interior of the craft is in a different dimension or a different place. Or perhaps when you step through the hatch, the door into the craft, you're passing through some kind of portal. And I hear that reported sometimes in rooms. People say that the beings just seem to step out of a light or a hole in the air that's just black, like there's some kind of portal there. So that I've heard a few reports of that, not a lot, but it does show up, and it's to do with how also aliens can mess with your perception and what you're seeing and your consciousness, and then it gets into more high strangeness. There was a couple that I talked to, the lady's name's Rhonda Hull, and they were living on a trailer park, and she said it was about 11 o'clock, and they decided to go outside and have their last cigarette of the day. And the plot next to them was empty normally, but they looked over and there was a trailer there. and it had the lights on.

0: on, and it had everything you would need to park a trailer in this space. And they were like, well, that's weird. We don't remember that being brought in today. We didn't hear any noises or anything. So they went to bed, didn't think much of it, got up in the morning, and it's not there. And so they went and jumped over the fence, and they were looking at the grass, and they were looking for tire tracks or marks on the ground that would have been left by the trailer. It was nothing. It's as though it was never there. So that's another weird thing, screen memories. And the military don't seem to be able to do that, control people like that. I did hear one story from this is Whitley Strieber. He said he was in this hotel room. There was a knock at the door, and there were two guys in suits who said they wanted to interview him. And he got the impression that they were from some agency or military or something, and he refused. And they smiled because, don't worry, we'll get our interview. And then one of them pulled a dictaphone out and pressed play, and Whitley Strieber heard his own voice on the playback, and he was being interviewed by them. And he said, like, 20 minutes had passed. It had been in an instant, and it had been unrecognizable. There was no dizziness, no weirdness about it. But somehow they had got their interview with him.
1: This idea of, again, rooms that appear larger inside than outside. We've talked about beings that appear or disappear abruptly, experiences where hours simply vanish. Does this force us beyond the conventional extraterrestrial hypothesis? In other words, maybe we're not simply dealing with spacecraft capable of crossing enormous distances. Maybe we're talking about intelligences capable of manipulating our experience of physical reality.
0: Yeah, that seems to be going on. It does not seem to me that these are just aliens in spaceships. It's not like Star Trek or Star Wars, that they are able to alter our perception, take us out of our bodies. They seem to be interdimensional. I've heard Congress people say that they've been in a skiff and they came out and they couldn't talk about it, but basically said, don't think of interstellar, think of interdimensional. And it shows up how they can manipulate us and probably how they can travel across vast distances. It may be that they just jump into another dimension, and when they jump out of it, they're here. There's no time lost in the travel. But then there's that other thing where they do have craft, and they seem to crash if it's a genuine crash, or if for some reason they've crashed on purpose. And so there is that thing of craft and physical beings, and the other side of it is this high strangeness. But it started off with craft and physical beings, didn't it? And got weirder and weirder. Almost like the phenomenon itself is changing what it presents to humans to keep humans confused. But that's just a guess.
1: Let's talk about marks. Sometimes experiencers wake up with something on the body. What kinds of marks recur in these accounts?
0: Well, one of them is scoop marks, which looks like there's been a little scoop of skin taken out of you, and there's no blood, there's no scabbing, there's no, it's just there, and it's there for ages, and people wake up in the morning and it's there. Sev talked about a common thing with where it's just pinpricks that are in a shape. She had an X marked out in nine pinpricks that were. It was perfect X. There was no way this was natural or an accident. And she was at a point in her life where she knew she was having these experiences, but she was thinking, no, just ignore it, put it out of your mind. And then a week later, she woke up for just a few seconds and she was lying on her side and she looked behind her and there was one of the greys behind her. And then in the next morning, she wakes up, there's another X. And she got her boyfriend to look at them and that she photographed one of these X's. It's on her website. And they're identical, one each side of her body. And it was almost like she was thinking, they've done it on purpose. I refuse to accept the first one, but the aliens have come back almost like they're saying, hey, pay attention. We're really here. And there's a woman who had marks on her leg and she was talking about it at a like an experiences meetup. And another woman pulled her trouser leg up, and she had the same marks on her leg, and it was beneath the knee. And the other woman started crying because she was still thinking, oh, this definitely can't be happening. This can't be real. But it was a real confirmation. I've had women tell me that they have bruises on their inner thigh, and the bruises are kind of the shape of long, long fingers, and there's only three of them.
1: Hmm. Have you seen this? I mean, you've seen photographs, you've seen images on websites. Have you witnessed personally these marks on someone?
0: No, I haven't. No.
1: All right. We'll pick this up on the other side. Simon Bowne is with us. Aspects of Alien Abduction is the book. Back with more of our conversation right here on Coast to Coast AM.

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8: News. I'm Deborah Valentine. Police in Switzerland reporting at least one person was killed, five hurt during a shooting incident. The mass market Blick tabloid claiming the incident occurred at a rave party. Two officers were shot Saturday in Columbia, South Carolina, while responding to a domestic dispute. Police Chief Skip Holbrook says one of the officers has died from his injuries.
9: Our hearts are broken this evening. We gather under the worst circumstances you could possibly imagine. We're deeply hurt.
8: The alleged gunman, a 33-year-old, described as a career criminal. He was shot and killed by police. The officer, 29-year-old Christopher DeLong, he was married and the father of two young children. The Little League World Championship is today in Williamsport, Pennsylvania. 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
12: 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A community of knowledgeable, engaged, enlightened, well-informed, hard-working men and women just like you, all eager to see the Magnolia State grow and

0: prosper. There may be some disagreement on how to get there, but the goal remains the same: for each Mississippian to reach their American dream. 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
1: Donald Trump's America.
2: The president will play a prominent role in a rare midterm convention for Republicans next month. The two-day convention is set for September 9th and 10th in Dallas. The two major parties traditionally hold multi-day conventions in the summer of presidency.

0: State Treasurer David McRae is returning record amounts of money to Mississippians, whether it's through the College and Career Savings Program or the hundreds of millions in unclaimed money awaiting your claim. Treasurer David McRae says get your applications and claims in today. Treasury.ms.gov.
1: We'll appear that first night and deliver a keynote address on the convention's second night. Over the course of the two-night event, organizers say more than 100 speakers will take the stage to lay out what they call a primetime showcase for President Trump's success. At the White House, Jared Halpern, Fox News.
2: Democracy 2026.
3: Less than 100 days out from the midterms, tens of millions of dollars are already in play for candidates who support the rapid expansion of artificial intelligence. Groups like Leading the Future have emerged as major spenders. Its collection of PACs has spent $30 million on federal and state races. That money is going to both Republicans and Democrats. Leading the Future told Fox Business it supports candidates who believe in, quote, responsible policies that keep America at the forefront of innovation and unlock new economic opportunities for workers and businesses while still having meaningful safeguards in place. But that's not the only player. On the other end of the spectrum, you have a group called Public First Action. It's looking to support candidates in favor of stronger AI regulation. It is backed by Anthropic CEO Dario Amodei, who has been outspoken about the need for guardrails. Connor Hansen, Fox Business.
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1: Hey, welcome back. The title track of Ozzy Osbourne's 2020 album, Ordinary Man, pairing the Prince of Darkness with Elton John on vocals and piano, and features Slash on guitar. Ozzy said the song reflected his fear of being forgotten, which makes the title wonderfully ironic, given the enormous cultural footprint he had. Scientists have uncovered fossilized teeth from seven shark species in the middle of Egypt's desert, revealing that the barren landscape was once a thriving ancient sea. The teeth, dating back millions of years, include species never before found in Africa or Egypt. Researchers say the discovery points to a rich, predator-filled marine ecosystem that existed there during the Cretaceous period, when sea levels were dramatically higher. Today, there's no ocean in sight, but millions of years ago, sharks ruled these waters. You can read more of this story of this shark graveyard in the desert in the In the News section up at coasttocoastam.com. Strange Universe with George Norrie goes beyond the ordinary, exploring UFOs, ancient mysteries, consciousness, life after death, hidden realities, and the unexplained. Curious? Good. The Strange starts here, now streaming on Spark TV. 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Strangeuniverse.show. Back to more of my conversation with Simon Bowne, the author of Aspects of Alien Abduction, right here on Coast to Coast AM.
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0: Simon Bowne stays with us. He's a certified past life regression therapist, conducted hundreds of regression sessions, and his latest book, Aspects of Alien Abduction, Shocking UFO Encounters, draws upon years of firsthand interviews. And I wanted to get into the genetics and the hybrid program, Simon. And this reproductive material, I think, takes us into a much darker territory. What are women reporting about pregnancies that are medically confirmed and then they inexplicably disappear?
1: Yeah, this is the stuff.

0: disturbing, and it shows up occasionally. I had a woman on who she was 3 months pregnant, and she had the ultrasound. It was all confirmed. She woke up in the morning and she felt the fetus was gone, and there was no sign of a miscarriage, no blood anywhere or anything. And she went to see the doctor, the same doctor who confirmed the pregnancy, and he said, "Yeah, you've lost the child. We're going to have to do a DNC, and this is a kind of a cleanup operation." And they took her out to do it, and when she was brought back, the doctor came in and said, "It's already been done. You're clean. It's like somebody else has done it," which is very weird. There was another woman who was, she had a problem with her appendix, and they had to do an operation. And afterwards, the surgeon came to her and said, "When was the last time you had your operation?" And she said, "I've never had another one." And he was saying, "Yeah, we couldn't see any scars on you, but somebody's removed your right ovary and cauterized the fallopian tube." And he said, This is not natural. This somebody has done surgery." And she was able to go back to her Navy records that confirmed she did have that right ovary while she was in the Navy. And they just could not explain what had happened to her. So this does show up. And there was one woman who had twins, and one of the twins went missing. And then later, people are introduced to babies or teenagers who don't quite look human or look 50% alien and 50% human. And I did have a guy on my podcast who was talking about how likely it is that you'd be able to create a hybrid between an alien species and humans. And he was a professor, a biologist, describing, going into detail about how impossible it would be. And he said it's more likely to be transgenetics rather than hybrids. But it's certainly a disturbing thing, and it does show up.
1: So after examining these accounts, what do you think this hybrid program is actually trying to accomplish? Is it about preserving them, modifying us, integrating the two, or creating an entirely new population?
0: Well, it may be that they started interfering with our DNA a couple of hundred, 300,000 years ago. And over time, they keep making adjustments. And they're in a program to move the human race into a certain point, and we're only halfway through the program. So that's what they're doing at the moment. They're just continuing with what they've done before. And maybe they come in every 2 or 3,000 years. They do this program that they're doing at the moment, and then they stop and they wait another couple of thousand years and see how the race develops. And when Bob Lazar was talking about being at S4 and Area 51, he said that he was given these blue folders that talked about the aliens and different programs they had running at S4. And he's noticed in one of the folders it said the aliens had interfered with human DNA 63 times. But it does seem that what people see since the 90s is there has been a progression where the hybrids looked very alien and partly human. And then over time, they've looked more and more human as time has passed. And I don't think it's a thing about invasion or trying to replace us. It seems to be like they're trying to get the human race to move forwards. Because I look at it from this point of view, it's a bit spiritual to do with reincarnation, and that it's they're so aware of other realities and dimensions that Earth is not really, it's a physical thing. They're not really that interested in taking ownership of the Earth. That's just a science fiction invasion story. The Earth is a great planet, but it's not unique. And it's on the outer reaches of the galaxy, and there's probably thousands and thousands of planets just like Earth that they could go and take, where there's no civilization, there's no crazy humans with their nuclear weapons who would put up a fight. So I don't think it's any kind of invasion or trying to replace us. I do think what they're doing could be an upgrade.
1: So we've got grays, we've got Nordics, reptilians, mantids. And when you put the testimony together, do you think do these species, different species, do they seem like they're independent with different agendas, or are they different levels of the same organization?
0: I think they're independents there, and there are the greys, and there's different factions of greys. Some of them are quite nasty. Some of them seem to be all spiritual and about love. And the same with the Nordics. I get the feeling the reptilians are more aggressive and nastier. And that the mantids, some people say it seems like they're the ones that are in charge, and they seem to be a lot more intelligent than the greys and live much longer, and they know much more about what's going on. And also, I think people describe them as like look like a praying mantis, but it's not exactly like a praying mantis. That's just a kind of vague idea you get of them. There was a guy I talked to when he was small. He said Captain Hook from a Peter Pan movie used to show up in his bedroom, and he realized that that big hat was actually a mantis being, and the hat was like the shape of its head and how its eyes were. But I also occasionally talk to people who say that they're encountering Arcturians or Pleiadians. And there's one guy I talked to who was encountering the greys and the Arcturians, and the greys were really nasty to him. And even now, when he's in his 50s, he says he's never had a good experience with the greys, and he really quite hates them. But it's the Arcturians that have been the positive side of it.
1: You also raise the possibility in the book that the humanoid forms that witnesses see may be an interface rather than the being's true appearance. I mean, so what if no one has actually seen what is behind the grays?
0: Yeah, it's weird. It's how they mess with our perception, and it's that screen memory thing again. There's an idea that perhaps where some of these ETs come from is interdimensional, and where they exist, they don't have a physical body. And when they come to us, what we see of them is what we imprint upon them for their physicality. It starts getting really weird. There was a guy who said that that's exactly what a grey told him. And that it also could be that the way they present themselves, what we see of them, is false in a way, because if you look at them, they're all described as being just like humans with a head and two arms and two legs. And the idea that humanoid shape would evolve on all these different planets seems a bit unlikely. So where does that come from? Is that a thing where they've been constructed in some way to not freak us out too much? I suppose if you wake up at 3 a.m. and there's greys at the foot of your bed, that's going to freak you out. But is it a thing where they've been genetically engineered to interact with us, and the ETs are so advanced they can do that? It's like they're constructed beings, because people report them being in their bedroom, and then they don't seem to have a problem with the gravity, the air pressure, the what's in the air, with the oxygen and nitrogen, and they don't seem to have any worries about picking up viruses or diseases from us. So it's almost as if they have been engineered to be fine and exist in Earth's atmosphere.
1: Do you think it's possible we're making a mistake in assuming these are separate species? In other words, could all of those appearances be different masks or different job descriptions inside one intelligence?
0: I suppose it could be, yeah. We don't know for sure. And over time, there's been suggestions like Jacques Vallée and others have said that perhaps this is the same phenomenon that's been around for hundreds or thousands of years. And in the past, we would have called them elves or pixies or fairies. Going back hundreds of years, fairies were not the image we have now. So this Disney little creature with wings that looks human, they were much taller than that, and they would interfere with people, and they'd be tricksters, and they would have interactions with people that would seem like missing time, and people would be taken to spaces of light. And, that sounds like an alien abduction.
1: You actually, in the book, also entertain

0: I think, even a stranger possibility. Some of these encounters could belong to an organized program. And then you have others that might represent, let's say, unauthorized activity. So if that's the case, do you think experiencers are caught in some kind of conflict between competing non-human factions?
1: I think it's possible there could be competition there. That's from what we see of some people reporting awful experiences and some saying they're great. There seem to be different ones there. But at the same time, none of these aliens have disclosed themselves to the human race. And it may be that there is some kind of something that maybe they're scared of or something they adhere to. No matter what they're doing with the humans, they won't disclose, they won't show themselves fully. The guy that I talked to with the Arcturians and the Greys, he said that the Arcturians would seem a lot more powerful than the Greys, and that he was abducted and they were doing something really nasty to him, and the Arcturians came. This sounds like science fiction. I'm not sure I believe everything that I'm saying, but they came through a portal into the room where he was aboard the craft, and the Greys just froze. They couldn't move, and they picked him up and took him back through the portal. It's like the Greys had no defense at all with the Arcturians. And I wonder if there is maybe something that we would call a prime directive. But I also think the ETs are not like us. If we watch Star Wars or Star Trek, the aliens we see there are pretty much the same IQ as us. They have the same motives, emotions, the same society, their families and things. But the impression I get is that that's not the case for the aliens that we see. It may be a little bit for some of them, but there is something that Whitley Strieber calls the fourth mind, which is where he thinks they're trying to take the human race to, and that he was exposed to that for just a few seconds, and he said it was overwhelming, where you have telepathy and awareness of different timelines and precognition of the future possibilities and this awareness of dimensions and a network of connectivity between all living things. And this is something that people have near-death experiences report as well. So it's like, the more you get into it, the more complicated it gets. And so even though I've been reading the books for decades and I've talked to many, many people who've had these experiences, I still don't feel I really know what's going on, even though 99% of the time, wherever I am, I'm the expert in the room.
0: So, I mean, they can alter memory, perception, emotion, bodily control. Is there any part of an experiencer that remains inaccessible to them? Is there any private interior territory they can't enter?
1: I think most of the time they can't. It seems to be that if a tall Grey does a mind scan, they can, but most of the time they can't. It seems like when people are paralyzed, they still are able to think and move their eyes around. Sometimes they're able to move their heads and they're able to talk and complain. Other times they do seem to be able to communicate telepathically with the aliens and complain telepathically. And this is something I saw where aliens said, "What are you complaining for? You know this is necessary. You've done this lots of times before." But I don't blame them for paralyzing people, because we can be so violent. It's what we do with wild animals when we want to examine them. Sorry, I'm getting off track there.
0: No, there's no such thing on Coast to Coast. It's all valuable information. So you've had an experience. Is there any, and you underwent a regression, is it generational in your family, do you think?
1: I don't think so. There's no hints of that at all in my family. But, something might have happened with me, because it's hypnosis and there's the power of suggestion and there's being leading. And when I take people through regressions, I'm well aware of that, so I make sure I don't do it. But and another time I was hypnotized for a past life regression, and it suddenly jumped into a alien abduction scenario. And it wasn't that we were looking for that. There was no suggestion of it. I wasn't led there at all. It was just spontaneous. And I suddenly, in that room, felt terrified. And the hypnotherapist said to me afterwards, they could see my muscles shivering because I was so scared. And these different things happened that were, still think they're quite interesting. And I saw myself on the table, and the greys were doing what they did. They took me off the table. And then I had a vision of being in a forest where an area the size of a football field had been cleared. So it was all just tree stumps. And I was there with lots of other adults. And there was a planet in the sky. And it was very, very close to Earth. Far too close for reality, because the gravity fields and magnetic fields of the two planets would have caused havoc. But coming from that planet was a pathway coming down to where we were standing, and there were all these children dressed in white were coming down the path, and all the adults were greeting them, and it was big smiles and hugs. And I heard a telepathic message that said, "When the planets meet, the children will return." And then the next thing, I was back in this craft with these two aliens. And that was pretty much the end of the experience. And I was back in my flat in London. It was 2 a.m. And I had no memory at all when I woke up the next morning.
0: Just have about a minute here as we head into the bottom of the hour. Simon, what happens when an experiencer says no?
1: Oh, it's tough luck. Yeah, they just do it. I've heard some people say that if you call out to Jesus, then they'll stop. But there was one guy who reported to me that he was calling for Jesus, and the aliens took his eyeball out of his skull and said to him, "Ha, where's your Jesus now?"
0: Wow, that's dark. All right, back with more and your calls coming up next for Simon Bowne, right here on Coast to Coast AM.

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1: Hey, welcome back. A strange sight over Alabama has UFO watchers talking. Late last month, a witness in Guntersville spotted three glowing orange orbs silently moving across the evening sky at different speeds. One was reportedly moving quickly before suddenly slowing down, something that immediately caught the witness's attention. The witness managed to grab a cell phone video, although the footage captures only one of the three mysterious lights. So what was it? Some are wondering if the objects could have been something truly unexplained or even extraterrestrial. Of course, skeptics suggest a much simpler explanation: sky lanterns. Take a look at the footage and decide for yourself, and you'll find the video in the carousel up at coasttocoastam.com. When we come back, your questions and comments for clinical hypnotherapist and past life regression therapist Simon Bowne, the author of Aspects of Alien Abduction, would love to hear from experiencers. That's all coming up next on Coast to Coast AM.
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0: Simon, I'm curious, if the phenomenon is capable of altering memory, why do any memories survive at all? I mean, are these fragments of memories, are they mistakes, or maybe these experiencers are actually meant to remember just enough to change them?
1: I think it may be a combination of both. I think that it's like, for some people, the interaction with the ETs is a transformative experience over the decades. And I've asked them, when you look back about your whole life and you have these terrible things happen through your teens and your 20s, would you go back and change it? And they say, no, it's made me the person I am today. And it's been really spiritually transformative. So it's a thing where people don't wish it didn't happen.
0: All right, let's go to the phones west of the Rockies. Lonnie is in Washington State. Lonnie, welcome to Coast. Good morning.
2: Yes, hello, Richard. Yes, it's Lonnie. Hi, Simon.
1: Hi.
2: How are you doing?
1: Simon, I'm fine,
2: I've
1: thanks.
2: Got a question, if you don't mind me asking. Uh-huh. Is that, okay, you went into detail about the women that wake up after an abduction, after your expertise observation, with marks and this and that and what they had. Okay, fine. Now, I might have missed it if you ever spoke about the male human species that might woke up with similar things. Also, children. Thank you. I'll listen to the answer off the air.
0: All right. Thank you, Lonnie. Go ahead, Simon.
1: So I'm not sure what the question was.
0: I think she was asking about the males that are being abducted and I guess, you know, retrieval of sperm, perhaps.
1: Yeah, that seems to happen a lot. It seems to be part of the hybrid program. Lots of people report that the eggs are removed, the sperm is taken, and then they're introduced to children later. That they're told these are your children. So it's like we're treated like the women are the egg factory, the men are the sperm factory, and the ETs don't seem to take much notice of who you are and your personality and your identity and you as a person. And until you get older, maybe the once that they've got what they need on that side of things, then when you're older, you get passed on to a different team of greys who deal with the older humans.
0: Your book suggests this phenomenon sometimes operates almost invisibly alongside, you know, one's ordinary life. How many people then could have been having these encounters without even knowing it? I mean, people whose only clues maybe are missing time or strange dreams, these inexplicable scars we talked about earlier, phobias,

0: memories that don't quite belong. I mean, how many people maybe, without realizing it, are experiencers? What percentage of the population do you suppose?
1: I suppose it's really hard to say. There do seem to be a lot of people out there are having these experiences. People contact me, I get emails, and sometimes they're looking for regression, other times they're not. They've just had these experiences they can't explain. I suppose the problem is if people can't remember anything, they're not reporting anything. So it'd be impossible to put a percentage on it. Some people have suggested it's a few million people around the world. Others said 200 million around the world. There does seem to be a lot of it going on because people report being on craft and they're taken down a hallway and there's all these doorways and there are people in every room on these beds. It's like it's a factory. All the humans are on the production line and the ETs have done this thousands of times and that's just what they do.
0: Let's go to the wildcard line. Adam is in Pascagoula, Mississippi. Adam, good morning. Welcome to Coast.
2: Yes, I have two questions. Number one, are there any human zoos on alien planets of missing people and anything from abductees or anything you may have heard? And number two, where is the actual Federation of Light located in our universe? Because from what I know, that is not on Earth.
0: The Federation of Light, where is it?
1: I don't know. I don't know if it exists. I hear about this, the Galactic Federation, and it involves all the different alien types, and then they include the Arcturians, the Pleiadians, the people from Lyra. But it sounds a bit too much Star Trek to me. And I think these aliens, like I said before, they don't think like humans. And if they have some organization, it's different to that. And also calling it the Federation of Light, it sounds kind of spiritual, and it's all about a 5D awakening and everybody moving up, you know, to the fourth mind. And I don't know about this stuff. It's like I've got a huge gray basket. You know, there's a little basket of stuff I definitely don't believe, a little basket of stuff I definitely do believe, and this massive gray basket where it's you put stuff in, you hear it, and you think, I don't know about this, but then at the same time you think, I've heard a lot of weird things, so I can't discount it, and you just put it there. With this idea of humans on other planets, that's an interesting thing. I wonder if there are colonies of humans on other planets, and they've been there for thousands of years, and there's whole civilizations, or there may be a few million humans living alongside all these other aliens. There's a guy called Jim Sparks who used to have a lot of encounters, and he said that one time the Greys wanted him to escort some people in the city, and he met them, and he was told, you can't interact with them, you just have to show them around, you can't talk to them or ask them questions. But he did ask one of them, what do you do? And they said, shipbuilding. And he goes, whereabouts? And this person just pointed up straight at the sky. And Jim Sparks took this to mean this guy builds UFOs on another planet. And he got the impression that because of the way they're reacting to stuff he was showing them, they hadn't been on Earth before. This was all new to them. So that shows up now and then as well. And maybe there are people who go missing on Earth who are taken to places like that and stay there, whether they want to or not.
0: To the wild card line we go again. This time it's Gary in Arizona. Good morning, Gary. Welcome to Coast. You're on the line with Simon Bowen.
3: Yes, good morning, gentlemen. I wanted to describe an ability that I've gained since 2022 having COVID-19.
0: Go ahead.
3: I've seemed to gain the ability to see energy particles filling the night sky blue and red in color only. And if I stare at any part of the sky, I can see a small ring of red spinning lights contained within a geodesic dome or a sphere. And I can get them to come from far away to within 12 inches of my face. I can control their direction of travel, spinning left or right. And I need to find out, is there a positive way that I can use it, use this ability to help mankind?
1: I haven't heard of something like this before. Do you ever sense any kind of communication with them?
3: Just telepathic, but no voice responses. It's like I have my inner mind within the mind, my third eye ability. That's what I've gained out of it, and it's day and night, every day and night since 2022 that I can do this. It's weird. It's really weird, but I haven't heard of anybody else that can do this. So there's got to be some reason I have this ability to be able to use it to help others scientifically. That's what I want to do, is a positive response that I can do.
1: But how do you feel when this happens? Do you feel any kind of shimmering in your body or electricity, no. or you just feel normal?
3: No, it just happens. I can concentrate on any spot in the sky. Yeah.
1: Yeah, I'm not sure what to make of this.
0: Why did it start, you suppose, in 2022? Is it possible that Gary was abducted and doesn't know it?
1: Well, I'm not sure. It could be something spiritual. I've written a book on near-death experiences, and I've researched that a lot. And it could be something, perhaps, that his third eye is opening a bit and he's seeing this spiritual energy. A lot of NDE people talk about how there's a web around the earth that's consciousness connected, and everybody's connected into this web, and it's a like a super conscious, or a, I wouldn't want to call it a hive mind. So it's again, it's in the gray area. It's difficult to know. If there's no communication as such, like, then there's no voices, no information coming through, it's difficult to say.
0: All right, Gary, fascinating call. Thank you for that. Wild card line again, Denver in Jackson, Mississippi. Denver, welcome to Coast. Good morning.
4: Good morning. Thanks for this opportunity to speak on Coast. I want to give one shout out to Yvonne in North Carolina. What I'd like to ask the guest about a certain gentleman, when he was 7 years old, he was abducted in Arkansas in 1953, and this went on for 33 years before they allowed his memory to come back by being put under hypnosis. And they told him during his course of being abducted, they showed him more. They showed Nikola Tesla, Elijah. They showed him a lot. And they said, they are monitoring our nuclear warfare. They don't like us using nuclear warfare on Earth because it caused so much damage, it could destroy the whole planet. But they was from a planet called Biavia, which is about so many light years from Earth, but they're not in our solar system. His name was Riley Martin, and they assist him writing a book, The Coming of Ten. Have you ever heard of this gentleman, sir? Riley Martin?
1: No, I haven't.
4: Oh, I wish you could read his book. He brought some stuff out in that book, The Coming of Ten.
0: What is the name of the book again, Denver? The Coming of?
4: T-A-N.
0: Tan. The Coming of Tan.
4: Yeah, Jenna Savani has bought the book. She has a copy of it.
0: All right.
1: It's interesting because the people who had interactions with ETs in the 50s, it was different, wasn't it, than it is now? People talked about the alien brotherhood and would say they came from Mars or Venus, and that it was all very positive and they looked very human. And it was after that, through the 60s, it started changing into what the aliens looked like, and people started having different experiences of what they were reporting. I can't think of once somebody in the 50s saying they saw a grey. But this thing of having no memory of it at all for decades, and then it's suddenly showing up, I've heard of that a few times as well. And I don't know if the ETs are somehow telepathically switching it on, or he's getting directed to it, or it's just a kind of spontaneous thing that, you know, he might have had an urge to see a hypnotist to get a regression to try and find out about something he remembers that seems a bit weird but can't quite put his finger on it.
0: Denver, thank you for the call. Just getting back to this idea that these beings can manipulate what we see and what we remember and maybe even what we believe. How certain can we be that the story that they're telling abductees about spiritual evolution or humanity's future, that it's actually true? I mean, what if the message itself is the experiment?
1: I know. It's a good question. And, you know, I don't have an answer for that. Over time, though, the decades that they've seemed to have been around a lot since the 40s, they don't seem to have done anything that's really bad for the human race. We can do that ourselves. They, as far as we can tell, they're not manipulating what goes on. I mean, there are conspiracy theories that they manipulate governments around the world and what have you, but I don't think we need to be manipulated to do bad things, not humans. And it might be for a spiritual evolution. Like I was saying before, the hybrid program might be giving us an upgrade and we become more spiritually aware or more aware of consciousness, surviving death, however you want to describe it. It could be a trick. It's you can't rule it out, but I don't see a lot of evidence for it. There are some people who say that the Earth is a kind of prison planet and the Greys are harvesting our energy, our emotions, and they force us back into reincarnation. And that's why it's called a prison planet, because they want to harvest all this stuff from us. But I haven't seen any evidence of that in hundreds and hundreds of past life regressions I've done and all the research I've done and all the people I've talked to.
0: You know, we've been encouraged to think of these beings as visitors. What if they're not coming here at all? What if they've always been here? They've always been operating alongside us, maybe in a layer of reality we can't perceive.
1: Yeah, that's the thing, whether it's interdimensional. It's like people who have near-death experiences will say when they went on to a heavenly place, it wasn't somewhere else. It's right here where we are right now. So these interdimensional beings could be all around us right now and just out of phase with what we can see.
0: Can you do past life regression therapy remotely, like online for people, or did they have to see you in person?
1: I do it all online. Since COVID, it's just as good, just as effective, and in some ways it could be a little better for some people. And I get remarkable results, and it's a thing where I often see people in tears during the session. It's because it's so emotional and it could be so healing. And I've never found a difference between doing it on Zoom and doing it in person of how effective it is.
0: How do we listen to the Alien UFO podcast and our Paranormal Afterlife?
1: Well, they're both on all the popular podcast apps. I tried to register them on everything I could, whether it's Spotify or Apple or any podcast app, they'd probably be there. And also, you can find them on my website at simonbound.com.
0: And you continue to take hear from experiencers. Any indication that this phenomenon is slowing down?
1: I don't think so. There has been a thing of lots of people in their 50s and 60s coming forward and talking about their life's experiences. But I have had guests on the podcast who were in their early 30s, particularly women, talking about things that happened with their pregnancies in their 20s. And so, and all the other kind of UFO experiences that they're having. So I don't see that it's slowing down or changing much, but it is changing, I think.
0: Very quickly, Simon, how do we get a copy of Aspects of Alien Abduction?
1: It's on Amazon. It's on Kindle, audiobook, and paperback.
0: Fantastic. Simon, thank you so much for this.
1: Thanks a lot.
0: Simon Bowne. For George Norrie, George Knapp, Connie Willis, Lisa Gar, Rich Bear, Ryan Recker, Tom Danheiser, Dan Galanti, Gina Savati, Michael Cozio, Adam Thompson, Donna Walker, And Sean Latasore, I'm Richard Serrett. Thank you for your ears and your voices, your beautiful voices.

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5: News. I'm Chris DeMeo. At least 675 people are now dead in the massive floods in Nepal.
6: Authorities are watching two lakes in particular upstream, one of which was overflowing at times. It's still monsoon season with more rain over the next several days.
5: Fox's Stephanie Bennett. NASA is set to launch a powerful next-generation telescope from the Kennedy Space Center with the help of SpaceX today.
7: The Nancy Grace Roman Telescope will discover tens of thousands of new planets, billions of galaxies, and tens of billions of stars during its five-year mission. 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
5: Fox's Marianne Rafferty. One person is dead after a shooting at a rave in northern Switzerland. 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
9: This is House Call for Health. Children who lose a parent may be more likely to suffer with mental health problems. Around 22% of kids who lose one of their parents develop a diagnosable disorder, compared with just 11% of kids with both parents. This according to a study linked to national survey data from more than 6,000 Australian households with children between the ages of 4 and 17. Around 29% of kids who lost a parent to death later developed a mental health issue, and between 20 and 22% of kids experienced the same if their parents

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1: Once called Twitter, and from that old version of the platform, we renamed our postings of our simple thoughts as tweets. It helped that it had a little bird icon as its logo. But there's a new thing called Twitter.now, and it's created by a company called Operation Bluebird, headed up by Stephen Coates, one of the old Twitter's former lawyers. Elon Musk and X tried suing them last year, but it appears X gave up their trademarks on the old names. Coates says in a LinkedIn post they're not looking to recreate the old network like Blue Sky tried doing, but is testing out new methods for monitoring and ranking user postings without using concealed algorithms. Oh, and if you want to get in on it, it costs $20 to join the platform tests. With Fox on Tech, I'm Evan Brown, Fox News.
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Thanks for inviting me into your home, your long-haul truck, RV, camper, taxi, your parents' well-appointed basement with a simulated wood paneling, electric fireplace, and the painting of dogs playing poker. Your loft, that greasy spoon just off the interstate, and your cabin in the woods. Welcome to Coast AM, the very best in late-night talk radio. I'm Richard Serrett, and it is wonderful to be back with you tonight, broadcasting live from Coast to Coast AM studios here in Sherman Oaks, California. After so many years hosting this program remotely, there's something genuinely special about finally sitting in the room where so much of Coast's history has been made, and especially having the opportunity to finally put faces to voices I've known for years. And tonight, for the first time, I get to work alongside technical producer Adam Thompson and on-air producer Donna Walker face-to-face. And I am grateful to be here, grateful for this remarkable crew, and especially grateful to all of you for inviting me into the night once again. I want you to imagine a lake at dawn. The water is as smooth as glass. A summer camp sits quietly along the shoreline.

0: But the peaceful scene conceals what has just happened here. A night of terror, a string of brutal murders, and a desperate fight for survival. Now the nightmare appears to be over. The killer is dead, the sun is coming up, and the lone survivor, exhausted and traumatized, drifts across Crystal Lake in a canoe, believing she's finally safe. Then, something comes out of the water. A deformed child explodes through the surface, wraps his arms around her, and pulls her beneath the lake. The moment lasts only seconds. And for 46 years, we're still talking about it. That child was Jason Voorhees. And the 14-year-old actor beneath Tom Savini's extraordinary makeup was my guest tonight, Ari Lehman, the first person ever to play one of the most recognizable monsters in movie history. And tonight we're going to venture well beyond Friday the 13th and ask, why was virtually every civilization we've ever known populated the darkness with monsters? Why are we drawn to stories about evil? Why do we sometimes remember the villains more vividly than the heroes? We'll explore monsters as modern mythology, the resurgence of demons, possession and exorcism in popular culture, and whether horror can illuminate evil or become spiritually dangerous itself. And after a lifetime spent in the company of imaginary monsters, has Ari ever encountered something that wasn't imaginary? Something paranormal? Something he still can't explain? Tonight, Crystal Lake is only the beginning. Then in hours 3 and 4. For decades, the alien abduction mystery has been treated as a collection of extraordinary stories. Simon Brown wants us to stop looking at the stories one at a time. Brown is a British author, clinical hypnotherapist, and longtime researcher of the unexplained, host of the Alien UFO podcast and Our Paranormal Afterlife. He's interviewed hundreds of experiencers and has had some strange encounters of his own. In his new book, Aspects of Alien Abduction, Brown places those testimonies side by side, and what emerges is not merely strangeness, it's structure. Different people, different countries, different generations, yet the same curious architecture keeps reappearing. Childhood contact that continues into adulthood, beings with apparent roles and hierarchies, telepathic instruction, controlled environments, reproductive procedures, hybrids, screen memories, physical marks, healing, and encounters in which time, perception, even the dimensions of a room seem temporarily negotiable. And that raises a far more unsettling question than whether people are being abducted. What if somebody or something is running a program? Brown's experiencers describe classrooms where human and hybrid children are apparently taught together, beings who can injure the body and later seemingly repair it. Some describe military personnel appearing after contact, as though human authorities aren't discovering the phenomenon, but responding to something already known. And then the mystery opens wider still. These beings are strangely comfortable here. They look humanoid, they breathe our air, they move through our world as though it isn't entirely foreign to them. So perhaps the oldest question in UFO research, where do they come from, isn't the right question. Tonight, with Simon Brown, genetics, consciousness, hybrids, my lab, screen memories, healing, and the possibility that alien abduction is not simply contact, it's a system. Coming up next, the first Jason. Welcome to the Audio Imaginarium. Come on in, weary traveler, hang your cloak on a peg, grab a stool, and come gather around the fire. There are stories to be told, and you are among friends. I'm Richard Serrett, and this is Coast to Coast AM. Why don't you stay a while?
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0: Ari Lehman is an actor, composer, singer, and classically trained musician who made horror history as the first actor to portray Jason Voorhees, emerging from Crystal Lake in the unforgettable climax of the original 1980 Friday the 13th. Beyond horror, Lehman has built an eclectic musical career spanning classical music, jazz, reggae, African music, and heavy metal. In 2004, he founded the horror metal band First Jason, bringing together his musical life and the iconic character he helped create. More than four decades later, Lehman remains an enduring figure in horror culture and a thoughtful observer of the myths, monsters, and ancient fears that continue to haunt the human imagination. Ari Lehman, welcome to Coast AM. How are you?
1: Richard, wow, it's great to talk with you again. Coast to Coast, this is such an honor and so amazing. The woman who played Mama Voorhees, who I have a mystical connection with, which we'll talk about. Her name was Betsy Palmer. She played Pamela Voorhees, and she listened to Coast every single day. That was her thing. She had a townhouse in Manhattan, and she just loved to listen to the radio, and she listened to Coast all the time. So when I heard about this, I just thought, wow, I think Betsy must be have something to do with all of this, because I've had encounters with her even after she got her wings quite frequently. And here's something interesting. She played my mom in Friday the 13th, and she had the same birthday as my real mom.
0: Oh, that's pretty cool. Yeah.
1: November 1st, they were both Scorpios, and people who could, the day after Halloween, All Saints Day, so to speak. And they both had the amazing ability to bring out the best in people. And when Betsy found out that my mom had passed, she took me under her wing, and it just, what an amazing human being. But yeah, she loved Coast to Coast, so I am just absolutely honored to be on this show. And it's so thrilling that you're actually sitting in the chair in that famous station, radio station, that we've all seen on many different TV broadcasts about aliens and everything. So that's wonderful.
0: So take us back. You're 14 years old. You get cast as the very first Jason Voorhees. How did that come about? How did you land that role?
1: Well, I was so lucky because I grew up in the same town where director Sean Cunningham had his base of operations, and that's Westport, Connecticut. And in Westport, Connecticut, I found out that there was going to be an audition for a movie. Now, this was the movie he did prior to Friday the 13th. It was called Manny's Orphans. And I went to audition and landed an 80-line role as Roger, the girl-obsessed wingman of the lead role, who's trying to pass off his sister as a boy in the orphanage where we're growing up. And it's a story about a ragtag bunch of orphans that win their orphanage back from the mafia in a soccer tournament. That's right, Richard. It's a soccer comedy. And that's I landed an 80-line role by just walking myself up the stairs and into an audition that I just went to on my own. And I was very fortunate. And so I landed that role. But Manny's Orphans, even though it was filmed in Cosmo Stadium, part of it, and Pele was in it and all this amazing stuff, but Paramount Pictures passed on Manny's Orphans. That's what gave rise to Friday the 13th. They needed a little boy to play the boy in the lake. At first, they were going to choose Noel Cunningham, Sean Cunningham's son, but his wife said no. She didn't want to see her son drowning on screen. So it was Steve Miner, the producer, who said, hey, let's call Ari. And sure enough, I picked up the phone. Sean said, Ari, can you swim? We need you down here right now. And that was basically how I got into Friday the 13th. Very, very lucky little kid, to tell you the truth.
0: Right. And when they told you, when director Sean Cunningham told you what they wanted you to do, come exploding out of Crystal Lake in Tom Savini's makeup and grab Adrian King, what did 14-year-old Ari Lehman make of all this?
1: Oh, my God. Well, at that point, Richard, I was so excited because initially there was only going to be the drowning sequence. Initially, it was just the flashback drowning sequence where Mama Voorhees is saying, he was my only son. Today is his birthday. He wasn't a very good swimmer, and little Jason is drowning. That was going to be the only iteration of Jason Voorhees in all of cinematic history. However, Paramount again said they weren't going to accept that version. It wasn't testing well in Fort Wayne because you had the mama getting decapitated and the little boy drowning. They needed a new ending. So it was Tom Savini and Sean Cunningham, Victor Miller, who came up with the ending sequence. Okay, and so Sean calls me up in October. Now, we had wrapped in August of 1979. He called me up in October, 2 months later, and says, okay, we need you to come back. And I said, well, what am I going to do? I'm dead. You know, the boy is dead. Is he just going to? And he said, Ari, you get your revenge. So I was so excited. Oh, my gosh, the character gets his revenge. And then Tom Savini had created this scene where little Jason comes up out of the lake and grabs Alice. And, you know, the way it was done is absolutely fascinating because, okay, they wanted to scare the actress Adrian King so that she actually had a visceral reaction to little Jason. So initially, Sean Cunningham said to me, Ari, the cameras are rolling. Just go out there in the lake and wait for the bubbles to clear. That's action. So Adrian is waiting for him to say action, and I just come up out of the lake, and this was the first time that she had seen Tom Savini's horrific makeup, and she had a absolute

0: response of actual fear. And that is why you see her response. You know, that
1: it's genuine, right? So you were holding your breath, Ari. You were holding your breath underwater, waiting for the bubbles to clear, so that was your cue instead of Sean Cunningham calling action, and which would obviously give Adrian King an opportunity to prepare. He didn't want that. So were you literally like holding your breath underwater, waiting for the bubbles to clear?
0: Well, I was down there, you know, thinking, what is my motivation? I hadn't been given any kind of motivation or anything, except he just said, come out of the water and grab Adrian. That's all he said. So I was gathering my thoughts and I thought, hey, she killed my mom. So I came out of the water with kind of a ferocity. And I don't know if anybody was really expecting that. Maybe they were just expecting kind of a dead child flopping over the boat. But hey, that's what they got. And that's, I think, why this character of Jason, it was like the little boy who was an innocent child, totally vulnerable, suddenly becomes an indestructible demon in that moment. Because of why? Because of the revenge. He's avenging his mother's death. And see, this is the thing, you know, as an actor and a musician, it's about emotions, Richard, right? The demon comes about because of an emotional response to a trauma, emotional response to an injustice. And the, like, that's where I think that the demonic urge is an emotional response to all kinds of things around us. And, you know, we can talk more about that.
1: But right.
0: That's how Jason all of a sudden became a monster. Yeah.
1: But
0: as a mama.
1: Did anybody standing around Crystal Lake that day, including Savini or Cunningham or yourself, did anyone have the slightest inkling that you were creating one of the most famous jump scares in movie history?
0: Oh, no. Well, that's because of the fans. I mean, they really felt they were creating a story about the campers and the counselors and the story of the camp and all of that. But when they added that final sequence, okay, see, that's when Paramount Pictures bought Friday the 13th. When they saw the final sequence, they loved it so much that they distributed the movie in 800 theaters across the country on the same day, which was unprecedented. That had never been done before. So they loved that sequence, and they knew people would respond to it. It was kind of like Jaws or something. It just had that response. And mind you, this was an independent horror film that had been made very inexpensively. And for them to release it in that fashion is what I think also lent it so much power. And that's why it became a cult favorite. Even though, of course, you know, my dad pointed out to me, look, Ari, in the New York Times, the Sunday Times, which at that time was gospel, right? He said, look, the Sunday Times, it says they panned your movie. But I said, look, Dad, that's my name in the Sunday Times.
1: That's right.
0: That kept him quiet.
1: There is no such thing as bad publicity. Do you remember, Ari, do you remember the first time you watched that ending with a real audience and heard the reaction?
0: The first time was on a VHS tape at a Halloween party, because I wasn't old enough to go into the movie theater in Westport, Connecticut, where they were showing it. So, I watched it, and people, the cool part is because of the VHS tape, right? People went, whoa, but I got to rewind that and watch that scene again. Right. Let me see. Like, I think that the scene of me jumping up out of the lake might be one of the most rewound scenes in the history of VHS tapes. I don't know.
1: Right. And you weren't even allowed to see the makeup that was being applied, right? They had you turn away from a mirror. Why was that?
0: Well, again, they wanted me to build the emotional response of the character. And yes, they had me in a barber chair where they were doing all the work. There was a mirror. They said, okay, Ari, we're going to leave the studio and turn the chair around so you're facing the mirror and just keep your eyes closed and count to 10. And when I opened my eyes, I initially thought there was somebody else in the room. I was absolutely shocked. And then I thought, oh my God, poor Jason. And then I got angry. So it caused that emotional transition and emotional connection within myself with no one else around. So somehow I think that the power of that feeling was the audience just loved that. The idea that here's this little boy who's, you know, again, the idea of being a monster because he's deformed, right? Well, I mean, if you look at that whole thing, the word for monster, okay, comes from to demonstrate, because ancient peoples would look for a demonstration of a message from gods or God in a deformed livestock or deformed plants or deformed, you know, people. You know, they would say, like, in other words, gnomes and dwarves and twins and different. So Jason is already a warning of something.
1: All right, Ari, I'm going to jump in here. We're going to head into the bottom of the hour, back with more of my conversation with the first Jason from the original Friday the 13th movie. Ari Lehman is with us right here on Coast to Coast AM.
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1: Welcome back. The Rolling Stones, New Faces, a deep cut from 1994's Voodoo Lounge. And New Faces is the Stones doing something unexpectedly old world. Harpsichord, acoustic guitar, and a distinctly Elizabethan Baroque feel. Very far from Brown Sugar. Scientists may have figured out the safest place to ride out the apocalypse, and apparently Mad Max had it right. Australia. Researchers say Australia has a rare combination of isolation, abundant food, natural resources, manufacturing, stable government, and lots of open space. It's not completely self-sufficient, and obviously a planet-killing asteroid changes the equation, but for many global catastrophes, Australia could be one of civilization's best bets for survival. So if the world does go Mad Max, head to where they filmed it. You can read more in the news section up at coasttocoastam.com. 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When we come back, more of my conversation with the first Jason from the original Friday the 13th movie, Ari Lehman, right here on Coast to Coast AM.
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0: And we are back with Ari Lehman, actor, composer, singer, classically trained musician who made horror history as the first actor to portray Jason Voorhees from Friday the 13th back in 1980. And Ari, you know, when you look at the original Jason, he's this eternally trapped, you know, he's eternally trapped in childhood. I mean, do you see something tragic about him that gets lost beneath the, you know, the later movies with the machetes and the body count?
1: Well, I think you've got a archetype that, okay, because we've got two things that are just great about the little boy Jason character, and that's he's always in a lake, so it's water, okay, which has amazing connections, and then mama, okay, it's a story about mama and a boy, okay, so where do we get another story like this in mythological history? And it just occurs to me, okay, because it's just like Grendel and Grendel's mom, okay, in Beowulf. I don't know, your viewers out there have probably all had to read in high school, and probably you too,
0: yes,
1: the ancient myth of Beowulf, the Viking, okay? The Viking who after Grendel came and started killing the Vikings, and then they tore off Grendel's arm and killed Grendel, but then Grendel's mother came, right? And when Beowulf finally had to defeat Grendel's mom, he had to go to the bottom of the lake. So, you know, I think this is just a little play on that. You know, he's taking that mythology and bringing it to the 1980s. So there's so much that's lasting there. And the other thing is, of course, the Jason character means so much to the kids out there who might be on the spectrum or whatever. You know, I think everybody is on some kind of spectrum, but, you know, ultimately there's a lot of kids that come to my table, especially with their parents, and they relate to this little Jason character. Okay, and I even thought about that when I was a little boy. I thought, you know, I was the kid who played with all, I talked to all the kids, and I knew the kids at the back of the class that nobody talked to, you know, and I saw the injustice there. And if I could give them a voice, as if to say that just like any character in a movie, it's a movie after all, right? So if you're in a Western and you're a character in a Western and you're the hero, well then, you know what? You're going to have to face that violent episode. You're going to have to be brave, right? And this child had the capacity to avenge his mom. Okay. Now it's a movie. So I was concerned, would that cast a bad light? No, it doesn't really. It gives these kids a kind of a hero in a way. And all of us, you know, because it says that even somebody as weak, supposedly invulnerable as this little child, because of the way that they feel about something, is suddenly empowered and transformed. And that is, to me, that's the message of the monsters. And the message, and, you know, if you look at all these kinds of mythology, there it is. But yeah, so little Jason. Now, later on, big Jason, well, I would be a little giving in the sense that what does big Jason look like? Well, he kind of reminds you of a big crusader knight in a way, with his red and his white and his machete. So, but where does Friday the 13th come from? Okay, what is the first reference that makes the date Friday the 13th have any negative implications out there, I ask you, from one coast to the other? And many of the people know that Friday the 13th in 1307 was the date in October, Friday the 13th.
0: The Templars.
1: Was,
0: The Templars.
1: Exactly, sir. Yes. Exactly, sir.
0: They came down hard on the Templars. That's right.
1: That's Knights when
0: Templars.
1: The Pope decreed. That was first in 1307 and again
0: Interesting.
1: In 1313. Yeah,
0: your ability to make these connections, Ari, I have to say, you're making these connections between, you know, the sort of the motifs in the movie and going all the way back to Beowulf, and now you're connecting Friday the 13th to the Knights Templar. Was Sean Cunningham the director, or were they aware of this, or are these just such embedded archetypes?
1: Embedded archetypes is what I think it is, because I asked Victor straight up. I said, did you know of this connection between Friday the 13th and the Templars? And well, he claimed that he didn't know, but I think he probably didn't know. I don't think Victor even came up with the title Friday the 13th. That was Sean. So, you know, but once again, I think that when we look to the common vocabulary of monster lore, and you know, there's a story to be told, and the story in this case is about a mom and a son, and a mom that would do anything for her son, and a son who would do anything for his mom eternally. Okay. And I think that everyone can relate to that. And that's what makes Jason Voorhees just different than, okay, with the first was Leatherface. Okay. Leatherface, you're at the end of some abandoned highway, and they're going to eat you.
0: Texas Chainsaw Massacre. Yeah.
1: Chaos, bro. Okay, then Michael Myers. Okay, Michael Myers, it's like, okay, now we're in the suburb, and it's Laurie Strode has this perfect world, but then it's not so perfect. And okay, why? But Michael has no moral compass, right? Okay, his eyes, he's just evil. But he does have a psychologist played by...
0: Donald Pleasance.
1: God, thank you, sir, by a fine British actor. Okay. You know, like Jason Voorhees, no, you're in the woods. Jason means you die. Okay. The only time that Jason touches anybody and they don't die is me. I'm the only one.
0: Right. Let me ask you about, because you helped, obviously, you created the...
1: Still count zero over here.
0: You created the original physical, or helped create the original physical image of Jason, and then you watched other actors transform him into this enormous, almost supernatural figure. I mean, did you have an opportunity to continue to play Jason, or how was that decision made? Why didn't you get to be...
1: No, sir. I would contend that it was the, you know, again, it was a low-budget indie film, and the way things are shot is the way things are shot. And when I came out of the water with that ferocity, which I do think that John kind of wanted, like, that's what I felt. He didn't say directly, but regardless, that's what we got. So we got a ferocious little boy, okay? So, but people were drawn to that so much. They loved that, okay?
0: My question was, why did you have an opportunity? Could you have gone on to continue to portray Jason as he emerged with the, you know, the mask and the machete?
1: Well, we'll see. Probably not, because of my height. You know, they wanted Jason to be very large. And of course, the second movie, they put the canvas sack. He was wearing a canvas sack, as done brilliantly by Steve Dash, who also got his wings, and an amazing, amazing person who we miss. And but then Richard Brooker is part three in 3D. They said, we're going to do part three in 3D. They took a big risk, and there was more risk. They developed this character, Jason Voorhees, to be brutal. And he's shooting, you know, bows and arrows and anything that 3D, he has like a harpoon gun and all kinds of stuff, you know, anything, pokers and anything that would make 3D look good. But, in fact, the hockey mask, this is a crazy thing that most people don't know, but Richard Brooker told me that, and Richard Brooker, by the way, amazing person, but Richard, I'll elaborate on that, but Richard told me that it was because of the 3D that they brought in the hockey mask. It wasn't the other way around.
0: Ah.
1: In other words, okay, so they had the canvas sack, and they were going to go straight on with just like a mask, like a latex. They had an under mask for Richard, and it was pretty darn good, in my opinion. But see, so they had to focus these cameras for, it would almost take like a half an hour to focus them. So Richard, okay, loved to smoke cigarettes. So he would, they would put a ladder there, and they would be like, how are we going to focus the camera on where his face would be? So they had a hockey mask there because it was a summer camp.
0: Oh, it was just a stand-in to focus.
1: And so somebody said, why don't we put that there? And they were like, holy crap. And they got, you know, they saw that that would be a great idea. And see, this was an idea in development as it was going along. There was no Richard didn't even really, they didn't even really know it was supposed to be about Camp Crystal Lake, et cetera, et cetera. It was just a monster. So they were creating this new monster. And in the same way that they had created Michael and just said, let's take a James T. Kirk mask, Captain the Star Trek Captain Kirk mask, and turn, you know, paint it white and do this with it. Like, they were like, whoa, we've got an idea. Now, a hockey mask had, you know, there's other, like, you could say the Great Humongous. You were talking about Mad Max, and the Great Humongous
0: right.
1: is kind of wearing a hockey
0: mask. Oh, that's true, yes. Do you think, though, what would have happened? I mean, and it's all kind of happenstance. What would have happened if they had not used the hockey mask for Jason? Do you think it would have been as successful?
1: That's such a great question, because, see, both things, the emergence of little Jason from the water that just grabbed everybody's attention and it made them basically forget the whole story was not about that. But then again, with the hockey mask, wow, it just has become so universal. I have two tattooed on my body. I mean, it's amazing. And see, if you will, I think that the choice of the hockey mask is very effective because it has that simple concept of the two eyes, okay, two eyes and kind of a mouth, but the two eyes looking at you. I would, you know, anyone who knows anything about all kinds of different cultures where they use statues to glorify their deities, right, and to worship their deities, they know that it's when they paint in those eyes, okay, like a statue of Lord Shiva is not okay. Even the lingam, until they put the eyes on it, it's not activated. See what I'm saying?
0: You're right.
1: So I think that for some reason, like that thing of having the two eyes is just so darn effective. But who knows? It's, you can never tell. Like, who would have guessed? But that it's just going on and on and on. Now there's going to be a new Friday the 13th TV series on Peacock, and they're having Mama Voorhees and little Jason, and they have designed a new official hockey mask. So it just goes on and on.
0: Now, and there's so many.
1: Thank you to the fans.
0: Yeah.
1: I just want to iterate that we in Friday the 13th owes its continued success more than any other franchise to the fans, because it kept changing hands, and it was the fans who determined what they loved the most, and they decided what they loved was the monster, Jason.
0: Well, I mean, you look at the horror genre, and it is littered with so many forgotten killers and monsters, and yet Jason Voorhees has almost become, it's something closer to folklore than just another monster.
1: Yeah.
0: Why?
1: Well, Jason Voorhees has become part of American mythology and worldwide folklore. And I think that's because the mama thing, but also because he's just territorial, man. It's the territorial imperative. It's like anybody who has a piece of land or anything, or even like gang members love this concept. I mean, I'll tell you, when I first moved here to Chicago, I met some street gang guys, and they were, you know, befriended me, and they said, we're going to take you to this place. And they took me to a shrine. Okay. They took me to a shrine. There was a shrine to Scarface and Jason. And it was huge. And they had so many, in other words, people identify with Jason and his absolute territorial imperative that, you know, none shall pass this boundary. And this is family. In other words, you know, family first, blood is thicker than water. You know, that's part of my, in First Jason, we have a song, Voorhees is the name. And, you know, family first, blood is thicker than water. And I think people can really, really relate to that.
0: What do you think of when you look at over the decades? I mean, I'm a huge fan of the Universal movie monsters from the 1930s, Boris Karloff's Frankenstein.
1: Yeah.
0: For me, it's, I mean, yeah,
1: Creature from the Black Lagoon.
0: The stories are great, but to me, the black and white film and the lighting is absolutely beautiful. Yeah. They're beautiful films. But what is it? I mean, what do you see the golden age of horror films in American filmmaking?
1: Listen, you're talking my language right now, because I think that I know that on Coast to Coast, you love ghosts, and you know that our ancestor spirits, and you know that everybody's ancestor spirits all around us everywhere. But listen to me. Films are made of celluloid and they deteriorate. Okay, like when we make a movie, it's like hundreds of people come together and we bring all of our collective imagination together with the writer, with the director, with the filmmakers, okay, and actors. And then, but it's okay, that film, the one they say it's a wrap, it's like, boom, dust in the wind. We may never see each other again. But you, the viewer, I mean, you talk about conjuring up ghosts. You are literally bringing together all of those people with that collective imagination through your emotional response to that film. And we in Friday the 13th were so lucky that people love Friday the 13th, so you can see it in so many different ways, right? And they're going to keep going, TV series and everything. But the hundreds, the thousands of films, Richard, that are forgotten, okay? So please, everybody, go out there, watch those old movies, okay? Because when you do, you're literally bringing those ghosts back to life.
0: Ari, when we come back, we're gonna talk about how maybe a part of the story, maybe a lot of people don't know, and that you largely walked away from acting and went seriously into music. We'll ask, you know, why music instead of chasing Hollywood? The first Jason. Ari Lehman is with us right here on Coast to Coast AM.
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6: News. I'm Deborah Valentine. Warnings of additional flooding in Nepal due to rising river levels as rescue efforts continue following Wednesday's catastrophic flooding.
7: Officials say more than 750 people have been killed. Another 3,000 are still missing. Among them, at least 90 Americans.
6: Fox's Marianne Rafferty reporting Wednesday's flooding was caused by a glacier collapse. At least one person is dead, five others hurt following a shooting at a rave in Switzerland. No arrests are reported. A motive is unknown at this time. The launch of a new space telescope is scheduled for 7:26 a.m. Eastern Time from the Kennedy Space Center in Florida.
8: NASA's new Nancy Grace Roman Space Telescope is the space agency's latest great observatory. Like the space telescopes of the past, it will be used to study the cosmos.
6: Fox's Eben Brown, America's listening to Fox News.
9: I'm Kelly Bennett for Supertalk Mississippi News. According to the Cook Political Report, six Republican Senate seats are either a toss-up or lean Democrat in the upcoming midterms. President Trump's low approval ratings on the Iran war and his handling of the economy could threaten the GOP's chances of keeping control of Congress. GOP strategist Marie Sanderson says voters are worried about costs.
10: Typically, Republicans do better on economy, but when you take this affordability slant and the price of goods have gone up, gas, we're dealing with the war, tariffs, I would say the Democrats have an edge right now.
9: Health insurance costs are also going up.
10: It's the second most popular issue on the generic ballot when you ask people what they care about.
9: Recent polls show affordability is Americans' number one concern.
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9: MDOT is taking on one of the largest projects in their history, dubbed the Big Fix by transportation officials. The I-20, I-55 freight corridor improvement project is a $400 million initiative aimed at repairing and upgrading 36 bridges and 121 lane miles. Construction will begin in September and should take about 2 to 2.5 years. Central District Transportation Commissioner Willie Simmons told

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0: Good morning. Welcome to the Rock and Roll Handyman Show. My name is Buddy Slowick, your handyman. Going to be here until 12 o'clock making all kinds of noise on the radio. We don't have a guest today, so if you want to text us, do so. We'll probably get to them more today than we usually do. And you can do that at 601-879-4395 is our ceasefire text line. Be happy to take your text and see what's going on in your life, or maybe what you need some help with, or maybe you have a suggestion for that can help some other people. Hey, send it to us. Some people need, I mean, all of us need all the help we can get. We really do. But at any rate, and also, if you care to call, do so at 888-808-8637. That's our call-in line, which we don't use as much anymore. We use more texting than we do anything else. But, hey, if you want to call, hey, jump on. We'd love to have you. This is the we're on Super Talk, of course, throughout the entire state. And we're also streaming. You can see our ugly faces on right on the TV right there at home, and you can watch the show as you like. We're going to have a lot of fun today. We've got a music segment coming up at about 11 o'clock, but that doesn't happen after a while. We're going to just talk about some handyman stuff before then. On the other side of the glass, we've got Jacob. How are you today, Jacob?
1: I'm doing all right.
0: Well, get up and dance and show me. Not today.
1: I appreciate you pulling back on that one.
0: Really? You don't have to dance, really. Just sit behind the glass over there. Just, you've got enough going on with all the

0: and TV screens and video screens and monitors and the slide bars and I mean, there's a lot to do back there in the control room.
1: Absolutely.
0: It's amazing. I mean, I produced many of shows before. It was long before the digital age, where the things back when I was producing were like analog, and I'm talking about 8-track tapes and all that kind of doo-wah ditty. But we had a lot of fun doing that, cassette tapes and open reel tapes, and that's how I produced back then. And I'm kind of got into just broadcasting. I was doing both at the same time, but at any rate, in two different stations, as a matter of fact, producing on one station and going right next door to where our FM station was, and having my own show on that station as well. So, hey.
1: I was gonna say, I can't imagine that. That'd be.
0: When I first started this handyman show years and years ago, I did it by myself without a producer or without anything. I would take calls and take them on the air, and just everything was very, very raw. I mean, people would call in, and hey, I'd take their calls, and we'd ask questions. And that was long before texting came out to be a big thing. And now we seem to get a lot of good texting. So, hey, matter of fact, there's one up. Let's see what it says. It says, Well, Bill, thank you. I don't know if you're talking to me or not, but I appreciate it, man. Thank you anyway. Jacob, we appreciate you calling in, texting in. Appreciate it. We like doing the show. We have a good time doing it. It's kind of a, if I had to say so, it's probably the best 2 hours of the week I have all week is doing this program. I look very forward to doing it, and it's a lot of fun.
1: It's definitely the most fun I have.
0: Yeah, we just have a blast. I mean, it's like, you know, I always tell people that you should love what you're doing when you work, because that will make work so easier for you, and you'll just enjoy being there a whole lot. Well, that's a lot like what we do up here at the Handyman Show. I enjoy it a lot. I have a good time doing it. Look forward to it. Even when I'm, you know, I can be suffering a cold. Like this week, I've had like not really a cold. I just had. I think I've had the summer sniffles.
1: Yeah, that's just about the worst.
0: It is the worst. This has been quite the season. It really has. So, and I guess pretty soon I'm going to have to get out and mow my grass, because I have had some rain this week, and what was brown before has starting to turn a little bit green and growing. So I guess sooner or later I'm going to have to get out there and cut it.
1: Yeah, you got a little bit more time before you can just kind of sit back and let nature take its course on that one.
0: Gosh, I think I will. And just let's wait till it gets, you know, we're coming to the end of this 100-degree, 90-degree, 95-degree weather, and it's not far away that pretty soon we'll have some great weather for like taking care of the things on the outside of your house that maybe you haven't gotten to because the weather's been so warm. Well, there's so much that needs doing out there, and with the fall coming our direction, which what was it, September 22nd, I think, is the first day of fall, that you'll be able to do some work outside, whether it be cornice or fascia board, or just mowing or cutting back weeds, or who knows? There's a lot of things you can do that would really, really, really enjoy. Well, let's do some handyman stuff. When you're building a shop or a shed or any kind of outbuilding at all, always try to use a vapor barrier under it, one way or other. Like, let's say you're using a concrete foundation. Well, you do pretty much the same that you do in a residential property. You'd dig down a little bit, dig down maybe 4 inches or so, and actually dig some trenches around so that your concrete can actually create I can't think of what they call, but to create support for your building as well. And then what you do is you actually would line the dirt with some concrete, with some visqueen, like 6 mil visqueen down there would do a pretty good job on just building sheds. Now, I wouldn't put it under my house and think that's going to do the trick, because it's not. But at any rate, 6 mil visqueen under your shed will work really well. And then you put like, you know, of course, before you put the visqueen down, you should tamp the soil and make sure that it's really as hard and as tight as it can be in the ground. And then you'd put like a layer of sand on top of it, or something that would really absorb moisture very well. And then on top of that, you'd put some crushed stone. And then maybe a little bit of concrete goes on top of that. Then you pour your concrete, and you've got yourself a pretty good foundation right there. Now, not everybody is going to use a concrete foundation under their shed or outbuilding or whatever. They may use a lumber type foundation, or you know, a foundation that actually sits in the ground. Well, that still should have a vapor barrier under it. And it's very important to use that vapor barrier, because it keeps that ground moisture from coming up into your shed. And that just, I mean, if you keep tools out there, all that moisture is sooner or later going to have an effect on those one way or other, creating rust, creating all sorts of problems. So you do need to get rid of that moisture. And the best way to stop it from ground moisture from coming up is vapor barrier, and that's important to do. It's important to put down. So, and then once you build a shed, I think it's a really good idea at this point in time, and this point in our lives, where, or in our world, I should say, where we actually should use, they use stakes. They're actually supports that dig into the ground and can support your shed from the wind blowing it over, or the rains coming down really hard and doing some damage. And some of these stakes that they offer that are actually will secure your building to the ground more, some are 18 inches deep and some are like 36 inches deep. And they're very good and can help you hold your shed in place very, very well. So you should look into what's available with those, and then go have some fun building your shed, because I don't know, just there's so many different ways you can build a shed. You can build like a place where you can do your workshop, or you can build a storage room for your outdoor power equipment. And a workshop. And you can also build the front of the building where it has like an overhang and a porch on the front, where it can actually be a sitting place where you can sit on your back porch or sit on your back shed and enjoy the outside. So there's many, many ways to build a shed. I mean, you can really put a lot into it, or you can just build one that's functional and you know, get all total use out of it. But I think building a shed is something that everybody needs to do, and it really, I say, it's funny, I say that, I don't have a shed in my backyard, I don't have an outbuilding at all, I just clear land back there.
1: Well, coaches don't play, I've heard.
0: You really, and that, no, I can't explain why I haven't built it yet, but I don't have a shed in my backyard or an outbuilding. But I keep all my power equipment, lawnmower equipment, and all that stuff inside my garage, and yet still have room for two vehicles in there, which I'm going to always have. That's what the garage is for, is to keep my vehicles, not to put in loads and loads and loads of junk like a lot of people do. They have, you open your garage door and just is full of stuff. I mean, you can't even get a vehicle in there. I'm not sure that's why garages were initially built to begin with, to be a storage area. Well, those things happen, and that can go from time to time. But hey, at any rate, throw a shed is a lot of fun. It is a great blast. All right, I'm beginning to see more and more painted doors all over the place. Exterior doors, front doors. It wasn't too long ago that to really have an elegant front door, the best solution would be to stain it and coat it with like a marine spar varnish and have a clear coat on top of it. The problem with that whole situation is staining it and using a clear spar varnish on top of it, an exterior spar varnish on top of it, really doesn't last. It's after about a year or two, it's going to need some work, it's going to need some attention, and every 2 years or so, you're going to have to just about resurface it. So staining a front door, yeah, there's a lot of people who have stained front doors and enjoy them and keep them. They do the work that's necessary to keep them in the kind of condition that they want them to be in. But when you paint a front door, and nowadays so many people, even builders, are painting front doors because the UV rays and the sun just aren't as tough on, or I should say the paint is tougher than a lot of the stains and clear coats on and don't allow the UV rays to actually get into the wood. So painting really does, even if your door is stained at this point, you can get it cleaned and stripped and use liquid sandpaper. Oh, that's so important. Liquid sandpaper is sold at every paint store around that has liquid sandpaper or a version of it, whatever. They may call it something different, surface preparation, but it comes in a can, kind of like paint thinner does, in a thin can, and it pours on like a wet cloth. But you just wet a cloth and rub it on, and what it really does is it cleans the surface really well, and it prepares it. It kind of softens the existing finish so that when you go to put some primer on it, the primer actually adheres better, and it helps a whole lot. So I'm seeing a lot of people that are taking their front doors nowadays and painting them. And the colors that they're choosing, wow, amazing. Look great. Look absolutely great. I was playing around one day because I'm growing as far as AI is concerned. I'm getting more and more interested in it and realizing that it might be a good thing if it's not abused as much as we see it being abused from time to time. But I asked AI one time I want to paint my house white, but I want accents. And it didn't take about a couple of minutes, I got back a picture showing my house with the way they suggest that I paint it. Wow, it was outstanding. I have to admit, it was just totally outstanding. It really did. Have I painted it yet? No. Will I? Yes, the season's coming up. I may paint it this season, or lazy old me, and it may wait until next season to paint it. I don't know. We'll see how that goes. But I'll paint it myself because I'm fortunate that I have a hip roof where there's nothing really over 8 feet tall except the dormers. There are two dormers that are kind of a pain in the neck. I'm not supposed to go on the roof anymore because I've been told that, no, I don't need to fall and break something, so I don't go up there much anymore. I'll have to have somebody do that for me, and I've got some people lined up that are willing to do that kind of work and able to do it and do it very, very well. And these are people that I have a lot of faith in, people that I use for different, some of them are sponsors and some of them are just friends that are in the business, and I'll use both. But a lot going on in the building industry today. More and more houses are being built. There's still a question about what's going to go on with the financial situation in this world. Are the interest rates going up? Are the interest rates coming down? I don't know. I can't answer that question. I don't think anybody can. They try to project, but I don't know. Hey, we're about to take a short break. We're listening to the Rock and Roll Handyman Show. My name is Buddy Slowick. 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You can check us out anywhere you want. So do so. Take a short break. We'll be right back after these messages on the Handyman.

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11: 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And as always, go Hawks.

0: Oh yeah, in the midnight hour, she could be in trouble in the midnight hour. good song. All right, Handy Man Show right here at Super Talk Mississippi. Love to have your text come through at 601-879-4395. Anything you might have to say, we want to hear it. For sure we do. All right, we're going to carry on with some more handyman stuff. And throughout the entire program, that's what we're going to do. Oh, except for the music segment, which is kind of interesting today. Well, I think it's interesting every week.
1: Yeah, I'm always a fan of the music segment myself.
0: Yeah, I like it. It's just like, I spend more research on it than I do anything else because I know a lot of the handyman stuff because I've been around it my whole life. So I just kind of make some notes and take off on it. But there are so many things in music that in order for me to find something fresh and new or something that I really like, I have to do some research, and I go looking for not only the artist and who they are and what they've been and what they're doing and where they're playing. And so, yeah, I enjoy the music segment at any rate. And during the end of the music segment today, we are going to honor Dolly. There's been so many questions about Dolly Parton or so many shows on her passing, and so much has been said. And I think it's only appropriate that we send it. So our outtake today, if we have time, we're going to do a little bit of Dolly Parton. And if we don't get to it because we get too busy, we'll open the next set with it. So we'll see what happens at any rate. Well, we do need more trained people in this state. There's probably not a better state to live in the United States. And people... I'm glad people don't realize a whole lot of that. It's a great place to be, and I've been here many, many, many years and have been in this Jackson market for so very long. I mean, I live in the city of Pearl, which is right outside of Jackson, and I just love living down here. It's just a great place. But we're getting to the point where we're beginning to grow left and right. There's more industry coming into the state. We need to build more ships. And we're doing that down in Pascagoula, a great shipyard down there. And we just need more trained personnel, people who are willing to work with their hands and get involved in maybe being an apprentice somewhere in some project and growing to a journeyman later and then growing to a master later. And when they become a master at their trade, the income is close to unlimited. I mean, you can make as much, your company vehicles and benefits. And it's a great, great situation to get involved with, working with your hands and understanding that the state is in dire need of people that will do just that. So, don't think you need a four-year college degree to do that, even though they don't hurt, believe me. I'm not saying, no, don't get one. No, if your intent is going to college, that's what you should do. And yes, that's as long as you're getting something out of it and gaining. But if you're not, really going to college, or if you're just going to go up there like a lot of people do, just party. And I see a lot of that. Fortunately, my kids did both when they went to school. They partied, of course they did, and they all have college degrees, but they also studied, so they got decent grades and passed really, really well with all the degrees. Some have master's degrees, and some have Bachelor of Arts, and some have, I don't know.
1: I think it's important to strike a balance.
0: Yeah, me too. It's going to college is a fun experience for sure. There's a lot that happens up there. I've spent a lot of time on the campus up at State because all of my kids went to State, so I spent a lot of time there, and I spent some time at Ole Miss as well. But I spent more time at State going to football games and going just, wow, the atmosphere is just so wonderful just to be a part of that whole lifestyle. It's so

different to live in Starkville or Oxford than it would be in a lot of places in the state. They are so different and so, I don't know, they're just like amazing. They're great, great little places. But at any rate, what I began saying is Mississippi at this point in time is in dire need of people who want to learn a trade like welding. Wow, those welders, they can make some serious money. I mean, they can really do really well. Or working on HVA systems. HVA systems, really, their specialty now. There's a lot of components involved with them that actually talk to one another through computers and whatnot. And when you're working on them, you need to understand what that unit is all about. So HVA is big. Electrical is unbelievably large. Plumbing is unbelievably large. There's so many people that need people that are involved in that kind of industry and that kind of work to get involved. And there's a lot of organizations like Build Mississippi that is one of those organizations. And there's also a lot of training colleges available. There's a college that can be like a trade school, and you can learn a trade, and you can learn specifically how to do a different thing. But find something that you really, really, really, really enjoy doing and do it. It makes your life so much, makes like getting up and going to work almost, am I going to say fun? Yes. Yeah. Yeah. Getting up and going to work is supposed to be fun, and it is supposed to be a good time, because we spend a lot of our hours working and trying to make a living and trying to support our family properly. And in order to do so, we might as well enjoy what we do. And if we enjoy what we do, guess what? Just because we're so into it, we'll grow and we'll grow and we'll grow. And pretty soon we'll grow into a master's degree where we understand things thoroughly. So I think it's very important that we do study and we do understand, you know, where we want to go in this life and what we want to do. And it's never too late to change courses and say, you know, this has been an okay job and I make some pretty good money, but I really enjoy I want to get into like welding, or I want to get into, hey, jump in. There's organizations that teach that kind of thing and teach it very inexpensively, and there's a lot of opportunity out there in this state. This state has more industry coming in it than a lot of people do, and we will need more people to work on those industries. So I hope you're one of them, and I hope you enjoy it as well. Hey, let me take a minute and tell you about Revel Ace Hardware, one of the better hardware stores here in central Mississippi. Great store, Revel Ace Hardware. I mean, have I been this week? I think I did go to Revel Ace this week. I go to them every week and just always buy something. But they have everything you'd ever need as far as hardware is concerned. Grills and all the grilling type that you'd, all the grilling equipment that you'd ever need. Charcoal grills and gas grills and you name it. Large green eggs. They really, with smokers, they have all sorts of things in there. As well as in their Pearl location right next door is their Power Equipment Center, which has many zero-turn mowers in there that you can get a hold of those. And you can actually, with the equipment they have, you could start your own landscaping business because they have trailers for sale. They have trailers that will actually accommodate a zero-turn mower and all these chainsaws and all these steel chainsaws and weed eater, just you name it, they have it. Revel Ace Hardware, great, great hardware store. Appreciate them being probably one of the oldest sponsors on the Handyman Show I can think of. Decades. That's how long they've been sponsoring this program. Decades. And I appreciate the Rooks Brothers for doing just that. But go see them. They're open on Saturdays, all day Saturday, at least until 5 o'clock, maybe 6. I've forgotten now for sure. They're open for 6 during the week. I know that. They open at 7 in the morning and 6 during the week. And on weekends, hey, sometimes they're open a little later. And the

0: El Plaza store, which is one of their, I don't know, it's just their kind of a specialty store that has a lot of things going on in there that don't go on in a lot of the other stores. It's really a special place, the Deville Plaza store. So check it out. 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Proud to have them as sponsors of this Handyman Show. All right. We've talked about painted doors, and I think that's very important. It will give you a much more secure door, and you'll be happy you did that.
1: I did have a question.
0: Yeah, go ahead, man. I want to hear it.
1: Handyman related.
0: So, oh, come on. That's no fun.
1: I just moved here about a month or so ago, and I was curious if you had any tips for someone who just got a new apartment. And I can't speak for our listeners, but I know I'd appreciate some,
0: some
1: things to watch out for maybe I didn't think to think about.
0: Well, when you move into a new place, the first thing you think about is you want to hang some stuff on the walls. And there's so many great things now that you can hang on walls, and they won't leave a mark on the wall when you leave. And that could be very useful. There's so many types of tapes or so many types of things that actually hold pictures and whatnot and do a great job. So I would think that's important to do, because the last thing you want to do is worry about all the nail holes in the wall you put up there.
1: Command strips have been my best friend.
0: Yeah, there you go. Of course I watch television and see the commercials, and I'm kind of amused and amazed at this thing they call alien tape. What is going on with alien tape? Does it work like it says they do?
1: I haven't used it. I haven't heard of this. What?
0: It's supposed to be a type of tape that you can actually use, and you can soak and wash and clean and use it again. It's like, wow, alien tape.
1: Wow.
0: I'm blown away by it. But most times when people move into a rental apartment, it's in pretty good shape by the time they get there. And I've seen a lot of people that really don't take care of it properly. So I think it's important that you just keep it clean and just keep things regular and keep things going. And that'll be nothing but beneficial to you, because it'll teach you how to live in a house a whole lot better. So I think moving in an apartment, just look out for things that maybe are different. A lot of times when I moved in an apartment, and I did a long time ago, many years ago, I lived in a bunch of apartments, but I always found that the kitchen light was so bright that I'd want to put a rheostat on there that would actually tone the light down. And I did. If you have a single phase switch there's one switch that controls your light in your dining room, you can take it out and install a rheostat type situation, which can actually dim the lights and help a whole lot. Now, you do have to be careful, because at first when they made LED bulbs, a lot of them were not dimmable, but nowadays just about all of them are, and you can see on the package when you go to buy them whether it's dimmable or not, because some of them just don't take very well to losing all that power. So that's something that I've always done in apartments, and really have. It's made a difference, because I just think light is the answer to a lot of questions in our lives. I like ambient light, and I like also task light, where you can actually see what you're doing. So I like both, and that's just the way it is. I really do.
1: Yeah, that makes sense.
0: Yeah, to me, it just... I mean, I don't want all this bright light. And you know what's been bothering me, too, is I have an air filter. And I have an air register in my house that blows right on my kitchen table when I sit down to eat.
1: And it's ridiculous.
0: It cools the food up. I think I'm going to change it somehow or other and just move it around where I won't do that any longer, because I'm to the point where I even shut off the air during supper time because I don't want my food to get cold. But that's the way I am. Hey, short break coming up. You're listening to the Rock and Roll Handyman Show right here in Super Talk, Mississippi. My name is Buddy Slowick. Behind the glass, we've got Jacob. You have any questions? Hey, jump on the text line and let's hear from them. Take a short break. We'll be right back on the Handyman Show.

0: 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Super Talk Mississippi is there. With FM signals all over the state, you can hear Super Talk Mississippi from the Delta to the Red Clay Hills of Meridian and from Oxford to Biloxi. 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
0: Tired of the same old morning routine? 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

0: That's a hard sound to get on a guitar. That really is. Hey, Texas, come in for it's for you, Jacob, more than anything. But they said the whoever wrote this text didn't send a name, but it's okay. They said magnets are the new thing to hang pictures on walls now. So that's a great suggestion. I don't know how exactly that works, but I'm sure magnets, they have a system for it.
1: Yeah, I've seen this before. They yes. have these what you call it, these metal posters.
0: Sure.
1: And they'll have these magnets that you'll set up on the wall, and then you can remove and replace posters as need be.
0: Wow, that's great. That's a great thought. Thank you. Thank you for that text. We appreciate it very much. And well, we won't even read your phone number out, but thank you anyway.
1: Definitely don't need to be doing that.
0: No, we won't put you out on the state and let people just bother you all day long. That's not what we do. All right. You can buy a stainless steel pop-up drain filter. It's like 3 or 4 inches long, and it's a hair catch more than anything else. It's very, very useful tool when you're like, if you're going to wash your pet in the tub, which nowadays a lot of people do, believe me, I know, I've seen it before. Matter of fact, my son washes his golden retrievers in the tub, and he was the one who really first found this drain strainer, which goes like 3 or 4 inches down into your drain and collects all of the dog hair or all of the whatever animal you're washing. You may be washing a moose inside your tub, I don't know. But at any rate, all the hair they shed goes down that into that drain filter, and that filter can be removed and cleaned out and put back and ready to use next time. So those filters are important. You can get those filters anywhere at Walmart. You can probably buy one. I know you can get them on Amazon, and they're all over the place. They're very good things to have. And like I said, if you're washing your pets or just if you have hair always going down your drain, it's not good for your drain to have hair in it, because hair can create a problem sooner or later, and you don't need that happening. So it's better to have some sort of collection device that collects it before it gets down into your drain and collect it as best you can. That is the best way to do it. Really can help you a lot in making your life a little easier. Well, I think we're just going to keep on talking about stuff. Clamps. Clamps make such a difference in any project that you're doing. Most all projects need to be clamped together if there's going to be glue or some sort of device that's going to hold them together. Well, when you clamp them, it's so much tighter. There are many types of clamps available. Of course, there's a bar clamp, and there's a C-clamp, and there's a spring clamp, which actually looks like a little device that actually squeezes and opens the bottom up and you let it loose. It's really, I have a couple of those, and they're very, very tight, and they hold things very, very nicely. There's these bar clamps. They really do a great job, because you can get them in many different lengths, 24-inch, 36-inch, 30-inch, 48-inch. And what you do is they have two clamps on the end, and as you tighten up, they kind of squeeze together a little bit and make things clamp really tightly together. So I think clamps are something that everybody needs to look into, different types of clamps and whether, you know, they use them in their work shed or they use them just in their handyman projects in and around the house. Clamps can help a great deal and do an awful lot to help you out. So I think it's important that people get involved in finding out about more about clamps. And then

0: Talk about a vice grip that can be bench mounted, and it's a screw device which actually makes the clamps in and go in and out. Those things are just, they're practically something that, how do you have a shop without one? I don't know. They work so well in just helping you to hold things for you while you cut them off, or hold that PVC pipe in place while you cut it off, or just all the things that go on. They work a whole lot. So they work really, really good. Let's see. Oh, Mike. Hey, Mike, how are you today? Mike sends in a question on the text line. What do you recommend for clogged drains? Hey, Mike, you got clogged drains? Well, what I do on my drains all the time is about once a week I'll pour a whole lot of baking soda down it and then follow it with some vinegar, white vinegar. And that creates a lot of bubbling and a lot of blah, blah, blah, blah, and cleans out your drain pretty well. And then about once a month, I'll put, if you go to the hardware store and you say you want some enzymes for your drain, it's granule powder that actually goes down into your drain. And the enzymes actually eat some of the garbage that's down in your drain and clears it out very, very well. So that's how I keep my drains clean most of the time. Baking soda and white vinegar on a regular basis, like a weekly basis, down all of my drains. And about once a month, use some enzymes. And the enzymes really do help keep your drain clean. So good to talk to you, Mike, and I hope you got the message. All right. We appreciate Mike and all his messages he sends to us. It's very, very good. Mike has been listening a long time listener, and we just appreciate Mike. All right. We've still got some time before we head into our break, so we're going to talk a little bit about do you have a question?
1: Well, I was just going to add on, as long as we were talking about like things to watch out for somebody having a house for the first time.
0: Yeah.
1: Just something that came to my mind is that air filters, you got to change those out.
0: Oh, man.
1: You have to change out air filters.
0: I probably talk about that on a weekly basis, but it's so, so important to clean out your air conditioning unit with the filters and clean it once a month, particularly during this summer season or the warmer season around here. Change them on a regular basis every 30 days.
1: Especially if you have some kind of animal living in the house.
0: Correct.
1: Cats, dogs, things that shed.
0: So much dander gets in the air. It can be unbelievable. I mean, you don't even see the dust that it's collecting. So it's a good idea to change them on a regular basis. And that's something that people really, really need to practice and understand. And not only that, but the grill that actually holds your filter in place should be kept clean as well. It can help you keep it clean as can be. Helps a whole lot. Good suggestion there. I appreciate it, Jacob. All right, short break coming up. Fox National News coming your way, as well as some local news coming your way as well. And we'll be back with more of the Handyman Show. And we're gonna kick it off with a music segment this next hour or so. So you stick with us. Buddy Slowick, your rock and roll handyman, be back in just a few. Don't go away.

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6: Fox News, I'm Roxanne Evans. A manhunt underway after a deadly shooting at a rave in Switzerland. One person is dead. Five others are wounded. Gunfire erupted early Sunday in the city of Aroe, west of Zurich. The motive is unknown. And disaster in Nepal. Catastrophic floods and mudslides along the Nepal-China border have killed at least 750 people, nearly 3,000 still missing, among them 90 Americans.
7: Crews are digging through feet of thick mud and debris, searching for victims, and making matters worse, remote areas remain hard to reach.
6: Fox News' Marianne Rafferty. A South Carolina police officer is dead, another wounded after a gunfight in Columbia. The 29-year-old officer was killed when responding to a domestic dispute. The suspect also killed. 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
8: I'm Kelly Bennett for SuperTalk Mississippi News. There are no confirmed cases of the Asian longhorn tick in Mississippi, but MSU Extension Service researchers warn that doesn't mean they're not here. The invasive pest has been confirmed in more than 20 states, including Alabama, Tennessee, and Arkansas. They were first discovered infesting a herd of sheep in New Jersey in 2017. According to entomologist Santos Portugal, the tick is typically a major pest for livestock, but they can feed on all types of animals and humans. The tick prefers areas with tall grass and high humidity, but they can also be found in shaded lawns and neighborhoods, and they can transmit diseases to those they feed on, including several viruses. For more information, log on to supertalk.fm.
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8: The Mississippi Public Service Commission isn't happy with a judge's decision to appoint Michael F. Watson as receiver over the Holly Springs Utility District. Northern District Public Service Commissioner Chris Brown says they're filing a motion to reconsider the appointment.
11: He's kind of supposed to be working for the, well, not kind of, he's supposed to work for the judge in the court system and not the city. But as we saw in this last storm, the city's still calling the shots.
8: They're also planning to request a comprehensive forensic audit of the utility.

0: The attorneys for the city did a very good job of trying of minimizing how bad the system is, and basically painted a picture that it doesn't need triage, it just needs a couple band-aids. And that's just not the facts.
1: The city already owes the PSC $4 million in penalties.
2: When you're finally off the clock after a long day, dishes put away, kids asleep, feet kicked up, heartburn.

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1: And remember, when the smoke clears, nobody beats a Cannon deal. 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
2: Rip Van Winkle guy to the dentist.
3: Hey, who, what? 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
2: And what's worse than a trip to the dentist? 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

Welcome back to the Rock and Roll Handyman Show. My name is Buddy Slowick, and while we're away, a text has come in. Somebody said that they just bought another 3-pack of filters for their AC unit, and their comment was, "It's ridiculous how much dust and dirt there is in the air in Smith County." I don't think Smith County has that down to just by themselves. I think you'll find a lot of dirt and dust in the air around everywhere. But yeah, it's great that you are keeping abreast of the filters going on. All right, we're going to head into a music segment, and I thought we'd start with an artist called Larry Fleet. Larry Fleet does a song called "If These Walls Could Talk," and he's a country rock singer, songwriter from Tennessee. Signed his first record deal in 2019. Has 4 albums to his credit, and strangely enough, he joined his father's bluegrass band at the age of 6. And at that point in time, his father taught him how to play the fiddle and how to do more on the guitar. And in 2009 to 2010, he played in local bars and clubs around where that's where he learned most of his trade. And his first album was co-written with Connie Harrington, and she's a great writer, but does a great song, and he's going to Ardenland has him booked in 2 or 3 places. You need to check this out. On November 5th, Ardenland is going to have him at the Ellis Theater in Philadelphia, which is be a great show. I forgot who his guest is going to be with him. But also on November 7th, he's going to be at the Sanger Theater in Hattiesburg. And those are both produced by Arden. And they'll be checked out. Check it. It's worth going to see Larry Fleet. Relatively new to my ears, and so I listened to him a lot this past week and wanted to really get a feel for what Larry was all about, and I liked it a lot. So let's listen to "Hey, If These Walls Could Talk."

0: talk.
1: Yeah, we'd all be in trouble if our walls could talk. Some of the things that go on behind the scenes, we don't need to know about. We really don't. If these walls could talk. All right, next artist is really we're going to feature Aaron Neville. And Aaron is playing at Daryl's House Live. And the reason I do that is because the production at Daryl's House is just so good. I mean, the guys who finally put together the final mix and what everything is, you hear everything. At Daryl's House, it's amazing stuff. But Aaron Neville and Daryl Hall sing a song called Yellow Moon. Now, Aaron is from New Orleans, and he's known for his voice, for R&B, soul, gospel, jazz, country, pop music. And he's also a founding member of the Neville Brothers. And Rolling Stone said one time that he was one of the best singers ever. And he had a major hit in 1967. I believe, if you believe that or not, tell it like it is. And again, here comes Ardenland. All right, Ardenland is going to have him at Dueling Hall on September 24th. That's Aaron Neville. So it's... that would be a show you definitely want to go see. At Dueling Hall is here in Fondren area in Jackson. It's worth going to see. Matter of fact, at that particular location, some great artists actually play in that location. There's a great room. It's a really good place to go. And I have not been there in a while. I need to get over there and check it out again because it's a great little evening to spend there. And you hear some wonderful, the sound system in there is tremendous. But let's listen to Daryl Hall and Aaron Neville doing Yellow Moon. All right.

Yeah, Yellow Moon, Yellow Moon, Yellow Moon. Aaron Neville, a great artist, a tremendous artist. He has a great voice. He's done a lot with Linda Ronstadt, and he did an album with her, as a matter of fact. Great album, by the way. I think I have a copy of it at home. Yes, I know, as a matter of fact, I do have a copy of it at home. It's on a CD, as a matter of fact. No, it's on a, well, I don't know. It's not on a CD. It's on something else. I've forgotten which, how I program it, but I have it one way or another. Yellow Moon. All right, we're moving ahead with a group called the Sheepdogs. The Sheepdogs are from Saskatchewan, Canada, and they're a Canadian rock band. And their first 6.5 years, they toured and they did the whole country, and they toured all of Canada, and they toured a little bit in the United States. And after 6.5 years, they found themselves tens of thousands of dollars in debt. And they were like, really kind of like, oh, I don't know, is this worth it? And then they got invited to a showcase in Los Angeles to come down and play for industry producers and A&R men. So they decided, yeah, they'd go, and they played. And then they went home and waited for their phone to ring. And, of course, it didn't ring, and it didn't ring. And they said, wow, I don't know what we're going to do. But after about a while, somebody called and said,

we heard you guys at that showcase, and we want you to play in the national band contest. There's a national band contest, and the winner will get his cover on Rolling Stone magazine, and we'll get a deal with Atlantic Records. And well, they said, okay, we'll do that. We'll do the Battle of the Bands and see what happens. Well, they happened to win it, and they got their picture on the cover of Rolling Stone, and they were also, got a record deal and did very well from then on, and have been. They love 70s rock. They love the Allman Brothers, and they do a lot of good things. The Sheepdogs. Let's listen to Laid Back by the Sheepdogs.

Sheep Dog, yeah, great, great artist. Taking us out of this segment is Dolly Parton. We lost her this week, and an amazing person, just amazing person she was, and offered so much to the world. I mean, to the entire world. And the song I'm going to play is I'll Always Love You, and it's a song that's specifically about a person that she loves, but it's also about the way she loved the world. Dolly Parton.

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0: I really believe that Dolly was singing to the whole world at that point in time, saying, I will always love you, because that's just the way she was. She loved people. And I'm just our loss for sure, and heaven's gain. She's in that big band in heaven that just is doing some wonderful music. Dolly Parton, all right. I was looking back at some of our messages and said, hey, welcome, Jacob. Don't be afraid to speak up. We love our producers. And people just listen to the producers around on these shows as much as they do anybody else. So speak up, Jacob. Anytime you get a notion, just yak away.
1: I got you. I'm doing what I can.
0: Yeah. I know you're busy back there, but we'll get you to yak after a while.
1: I appreciate it. Yeah. I'm just still kind of getting comfortable with everything.
0: I know you have a lot going on back there. So, yeah, hang in there. All right. Ring around a toilet. We talk about this before. What's a ring around the toilet? How do you get rid of it? Well, they make what's called a pumice stick. And a pumice stick is volcano rock that is actually hardened into sponge-forming type-like material. It looks like a sponge. It's really not. It's a hard surface. But they make many different type of pumice devices to clean your commode with, whether it's... You can go to Amazon and find hundreds of different types. I mean, not hundreds, but probably a few different type of pumice sticks that are available. But I have a pumice stick on a long wooden handle, and it's great for cleaning the ring around the toilet, because I know they make a lot of chemicals that's supposed to do that. They just don't seem to get it as clean as it needs to be. But the pumice stick will, and the pumice stick will not scratch your toilet. And on top of that, pumice is also used for removing dead skin from your body, like at the bottom of your the bottom of your feet. Pumice is great stuff. It really is. So check out that pumice stick. You'll be happy you did. All right. When you buy a ratchet set, you should always try to get one that has not only metric size devices in it, but also has American sizes, or I think Hebraic sizes, but we'll call them American sizes. And if you buy a ratchet set that does that, you can do both, because when you're working on things like automobiles, you have to run into both metric size bolts and also American size bolts. And if you have a ratchet set that does both, that's great. Also, a good thing is make sure your ratchet set has an extension, which is also a good thing to have, and also a swivel ratchet that actually turns corners and does things that you can't do without a swivel. So I think ratchet sets are important, and they're important to buy the right one. You can buy a ratchet set just about anywhere, around any hardware store or any big box home center or Harbor Freight or anywhere at all. You can buy a pretty good ratchet set, and it's really worth looking into and getting one that can do all of the types for you, the standard and also the metric. So that'll help you a whole lot when you get accustomed to using that and using it right. And then keep it in order. Don't start mixing and matching these wrong size with the wrong, the metric with the American. Don't do that. Keep it straight and keep it organized as best you can. I've got ratchet sets that are probably 30 and 40 years old, and they're still just as good as they were the day that I received them. One was a gift from a good friend of mine a long time in Massachusetts, even. That's how long ago it was. I'm talking about a long time ago. And I have another one that I got just probably, 10 years ago or so still. So I have two ratchet sets, and they work extremely, extremely well. And I think it's important that people have those. Well, if you have bricks on the side of your house, there's probably a pretty good chance that you have a crack somewhere in that brick line, in the mortar. And that crack, regardless of the size, it should be filled. And it should be filled. They make a mortar patch in a caulking tube that'll do this for you and do it very, very well. And that should be done. Now, sometimes a crack in concrete can actually mean you have foundation trouble starting, or you could have problems starting. But still, the bottom line, patch those cracks as best you can. And any kind of, some mortar may be so bad and chipping and

and flaking out so bad because when it was put together, they probably put too much water in there, and therefore it's not doing its job. And some of those joints may need to be repointed. And that takes a while to repoint all the joints on your mortar. It does take a while and take some patience, but it's worth doing. It can really solidify your brick wall as it should be. Brick is a great, great tool for the siding of a house. My house is sided on three sides with brick, and the front, of course, is a facade of some kind of a, I'm afraid to tell you what kind it really is. It's Masonite siding. Oh, that's terrible stuff. But it is Masonite siding. Masonite for a long time. Kind of, I guess it got hold of the market pretty well, and a lot of people used it around because it was supposed to be the end all and be the answer to every question. And as it turns out, after a few years, it starts to decay at the bottom and it starts decaying all over the place. So it's not what it was supposed to be. So check it out and you'll be happy that you did. Oh, let's see. We're talking about the lava. Let's go back. Let's read what they say. I use lava soap when I'm greasy, and I think that would be considered pumice. Well, I don't know if lava soap... it does have some kind of grit in it for sure, and it may have pumice in it. So lava soap is good, by the way. I'm sure you people know that. But lava is great, great material. But I think it does have pumice in it. I think it really does. So yes, that would work extremely well to use that instead of using a whole bunch of other stuff, like liquid, just a liquid without any kind of... The pumice is like a grit that really gets it deep into your paws and really gets things as clean as they should be. Pumice sticks and pumice in lava soap. So, all right, we appreciate that comment, and we do appreciate it. That's the same person who bought just three packs of filters this morning for their HVAC system. Well, latches on your fence, on your gate, just end up sagging and not closing properly. Well, if your door closes properly, but it's not latching, the easiest way to fix that problem is to open the door, and there's just a barrel latch that actually goes into your device that actually latches the door shut. Sometimes that just needs to be moved up a little bit or whatever, down, most probably up. I've used almost every one I've done, I've had to move up a little bit, maybe an inch or so, where it would latch when you close the door perfectly. And that's the easiest way to fix that situation. And also make sure all of the hinges are tight onto your fence and onto your fence post, which can be, just tighten up the nuts on those, or the lag bolts, I should say, on those as tight as you can. And that, again, is a great use of your ratchet set. But moving that catch up just a little bit, maybe an inch or so, just get it lined up where it's perfect with the latch on your door, and it can slide right in there and hold it closely and tight. Now, what can create a problem also is sometimes your door can sag so much that it's actually wood against the fence and it's not allowing the door to close because it's wood against wood. So what you need to do is you need to either use heavy-duty belt sander and a heavy-duty belt and sand it down some, or it may actually need to be cut with a saw, which is more difficult and probably more dangerous. But a good belt sander would do the trick just as well if you don't have very much wood to actually remove and make it a little easier to close. So that's just the best way to handle a gate on a fence. A lot of gates, they use a 6x6 post generally to hold your hinges and hold the gate up to that. And then it lands on the other side, which is probably a 4x4 post, which could be in most cases like that.

But the truth of the matter is, whether it's a 6x6 or whether it's a 4x4, press-treated wood is southern yellow pine, and it can tend to twist and bow just a little bit, creating more of a problem yet. And once that happens, you have to get pretty creative to fix the gate properly. But you can do it, and it's just a matter of getting out there and doing a little eyeball studying on it and realizing what you need to do and what you should do to get this thing just right. And doing that helps you so, so much. So you too can fix your electric, your fence gate as well as with, you know, electric tools maybe. All right. Well, talking about electronics, plug-in strips, you know, they're long strips that have like, I don't know, maybe 6-8 plug-ins in them. And they also have a breaker in them. And they're great to use for TVs and computers and things that need a circuit breaker in line to help from overloads or whatever can happen if an overload comes down the line, which can happen in a home sometimes. An overload can get into your sockets and just kind of really do some damage to your computer or the things around that. But if you have a electric plug strip, and they're sold all over the place, you can buy electric plug strips anywhere. Matter of fact, I'm looking at two right here in the studio. Right in my face, there's electric plug strips. But they really can be very useful to you and help a whole lot in making your life safer and making it better to use. So electric plug strips, I think they're great. 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You can get just anything you want in them. And to me, they look a lot better. Now, what you don't need to do is you don't need to plug in your electric heater to that. Plug the electric heater directly into the wall. Don't plug it into an electric strip if you can help it. Electric plug strips are great tools, but they have certain limitations. So these limitations should not be part of your electric heating unit. All right. Let me take a minute to tell you about Atlas Foundation Repair, one of the better foundation companies in the sound of my voice. 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Tony Arpino, Atlas Foundation Repair. Well, he knows about slab foundations, and he knows how to fix them. He knows what's wrong with them, and he can answer a lot of your questions over the phone just by telling him exactly what problem is. Maybe you just had a corner of your room just sink a little bit and you want to bring it back to norm. Well, there's a lot of companies out there that will want to put things under your slab and more concrete and lift it up with the concrete. But sooner or later, that concrete is going to sink down into the soil further. And again, you'll be facing the same problem. But Tony Arpino comes in there without any large trucks, without anybody, two men and a little bit of tools and a little bit of work, and they can do most of the work on any foundation in just about one day. So check them out. Tony Arpino, 800-256-1010. Check it out one more time. That's 800-256-1010. Tell them you heard about it on the Rock and Roll Handyman Show. We're about to take a short break. And we'll be back in just a minute. Don't you go away. You're listening to Buddy Slowick on Super Talk Mississippi.

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0: Yeah, I like it. All right, Jacob, who's that?
1: It's Godzilla by Blue Oyster Cult.
0: Well, no wonder Blue Oyster Cult is great. Blue Oyster Cult is absolutely fantastic. All right, I want to give a shout out to a couple guys in Florence who've had my sports car for a while, kind of working on it. It's been down there for a long time. I want my car back, man. I love that car. But at any rate, they've been working on it. It had clutch problems. And

0: tell you the truth, there's not many people that'll work on a car like that around here in Mississippi. There's just not. But I should have it back pretty soon. It's been too hot to put the roof down anyway, but the season's on the way where I'm going to keep the roof down. Be riding around in my little sports car. Love it again. Fortunately, I have a trusty old truck to get me where I need to get to, and it keeps me cool and does a pretty good job. But at any rate, thank you. Hey, shout out to you guys in Florence. Thanks, guys. Appreciate you very much. If you're not listening, and I hope you are, but at any rate.
1: For the sake of your car, please.
0: Yeah, really. Well, no, they'll do a good job, and they'll get it done, but it's been a challenge. It has been a challenge. It keeps them boy on their toes, I want to tell you. All right. Lemon oil. Good stuff, man. Lemon oil can be gotten in grocery stores or Walmart or anywhere you want to buy it. You can buy it just about. But wooden oil should be put on like the wooden handles of your rake and of your shovel or anything like that. And what it does, it smooths out, it takes care of where you won't have splinters anymore. And it really does a great job in preserving the wood on your rake handle or on your hoe handle or whatever it is that you have that's a wooden handle. Put some lemon oil, just pour some lemon oil on a rag and wipe it up and down on that rake or that shovel. You do it about once a year, and it's always going to maintain good condition and be in good shape. Now, the same can be said with all of your utilities inside, like your wooden cutting board and your wooden knife holder. Well, all that you should use food-grade mineral oil on. Now, the cutting board may need a little sanding first to get rid of all of the knife grooves that may be in it, and sand those all out, and then clean it really well, and put some food-grade mineral oil, which, again, you can get that food-grade mineral oil. Hard to find, but it's a lot of grocery stores have it, and they have it in the where your cleaning devices are, most of your cleaning gear. Works really, really well in keeping your cutting board in good shape or any kind of wooden device and wooden handles on knives and forks and whatnot. Hey, it will bring them back to looking brand spanking new. Food grade mineral oil, good stuff. It really does the job. Really does a great thing to help keep the utensils and everything around your house in good working order. And that's, you know, it's important to have some around all the time. I think it's good stuff to have. Well, some people are just now getting into their very first painting project and painting a room, and because all their life they've been like, I don't know if I want to do that chore. Okay, guess what? It's not as bad as you think. The important thing in the way I think about it is you should always use quality equipment. All of the new rollers or all of the new brushes, microfiber is the best, and a microfiber brush and a microfiber roller, and you can get roller extensions, and drop cloths, and you get the proper painter's tape, and you too can do a good job rolling. And then what you need to do before you do anything is clean your walls, wipe them down, make sure there's no dust buildup on them, because those walls should be relatively clean once you start painting them. And it's like you cut in first, and you do all your cut in with a brush. And if you have taped the molding edges, then you're not going to get any paint on your molding at all. That's the easiest way to go about it if you're a new person at doing this type of thing. And then you would go ahead and start rolling. And a lot of times when you finish, you may, if you're lucky and you have good quality paint, like Benjamin Moore paint, for instance, you can get away with one coat. But sometimes you'll find that the cutting in made a little bit of a streak and leaves a little bit showing.

0: and you need to cut in again a second coat of paint on the cut in to make it look like it really does belong. It helps a great deal. So it's not a bad situation. Painting is really not that hard to do. And the first one, you get to look sit and look back and say, I did that. That looks great, man. And you know what? It probably does. And you'll be happy that you got involved. Once you start painting like that, all of a sudden, it does not become like a nightmare you wish you didn't have. It becomes something that you get more and more interested in and you want to do more and more each and every day. So painting projects, hey, get good equipment. 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It's not going to coat nearly as well. And it's not going to spread paint as nearly as well. So get good quality material always. And keep that stuff relatively clean. Once you use it, you can always clean it and reuse it a second time. Good quality rollers are not made with cardboard centers. They're made with some sort of plastic center that can be rinsed out and used. And when you're cleaning out a roller, clean out the center as well so that no paint builds up on the center of the roller and roller cover, I should say. And it slides on, slides off much easier on your roller rack. So that can help you a good deal in making things a lot easier for you. Painting is a fun project. I've gotten to the point, I've painted my whole life. I mean, I remember painting probably 15 years old, it was my job to paint all the rooms upstairs in our house. And that was back in the day when paint isn't what it is today. Believe me, paint today is so much better than what it ever was years ago, because they've done so much research in latex. Acrylic latex paint is so much better than alkyd paint. Now, that doesn't mean there isn't a good use for alkyd from time to time, but a lot of alkyd can be, you can get the same gold, same achievement by using latex paint as well. So, all right, you've been listening to the Rock and Roll Handyman Show for a couple hours here on Super Talk Mississippi. Thank you, Jacob, for your help. I appreciate you.
1: Yeah, of course. I appreciate you.
0: All right. Great to have you on board with us. And he'll be here each and every week just helping us get through this 2 hours, having us a good time. Enjoy the rest of the weekend. I hope you do. I hope you have a great weekend ahead of you. And, hey, I'll talk to you next week right here on the Rock and Roll Handyman Show. Buddy Slowick.

0: We're on our way to Boston to get some clam chowder. Bye-bye.
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5: 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Today's message originally aired in June 2018. 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
4: I thank you for joining us. Today, people in many lands are observing Father's Day. Let us begin by praying for the care of children. Almighty God, Heavenly Father, you have blessed us with the joy and care of children. Give us calm, strength, and patient wisdom, that as they grow in years, we may teach them to love whatever is just and true and good, following the example of our Savior, Jesus Christ, our Lord. Amen. What makes for a good father? One of my memories as a seminary student, this goes back almost 50 years. Time flies. One of my memories was Professor Arthur Carl Peepcorn telling our class that he had studied what makes for good parenting. Dr. Peepcorn was a very learned man, so when he said he studied something, we knew he did. He had looked at parents in various situations, but he found only one thing that made for good parenting. That was love. Simply love. Now the question is, how do you show a child, or anyone for that matter, that you love them? My message today is that we show love by spending time with our children, grandchildren, and others. And in that time together, we tell stories. Tell me a story. Do you remember the Andy Griffith Show from the 1960s? Andy was the sheriff of Mayberry, a fictional town in North Carolina. He was a widower raising his son Opie. At the end of every show, you would see Andy and Opie walking down a dirt road with their fishing poles. They were going off not only to fish, but also to spend time together and share their stories. Opie would grow up knowing his dad loved him. To our own harm, these days, many of us are not sharing time and stories the way Andy and Opie did. Bernard Bull is Associate Professor of Education at Concordia University, Wisconsin. He has written

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Digitized is very helpful because Dr. Bull examines how our tech culture has changed our lives. Chapter 2 is titled, Cats in the Cradle Goes Digital. That refers to a 1974 song by Harry Chapin. The song is about a father whose son is born while he's away on business. As the boy grows up, he wants to be like his dad. Through the song,

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1: Dad has become old and wants to spend time with his son, but now the son is too busy. Sure enough, he grew up to be just like his dad. My father-in-law used to say, they don't learn it from strangers. Dr. Bull gives the moral of Cats in the Cradle. This song remains a warning to parents around the world to enjoy time with their children and to recognize that they are the model for their children. Yet modern life often values that which happens outside of the home more than what happens inside the home. Modern society and its technological innovations create so many ways to accommodate longer work days and to focus on getting ahead in our careers that we fail to enjoy the God-given gift of family and neglect to take the time to enjoy one another. Whether it's Andy and Opie going fishing, or you working together around the house, showing up at your kids' events, or eating meals together, and eating together without TV on or your phones in your hand, however you do it, sharing time and stories shows your love. Jesus told stories. When Jesus began his ministry, he announced, "The time has come. The kingdom of God is near. Repent and believe the good news." Mark 1:15. What is the kingdom of God? Professor James Veltz of Concordia Seminary says it is the reign and rule of God. That works. The kingdom of God is how God reigns and rules in our hearts. Most of all, the reign and rule of God is about his love for us all. Jesus often taught about the kingdom of God, about God's reign and rule. Sometimes he did it by commenting on current events, like the accident when the tower at Siloam collapsed and people were killed, Luke chapter 13. Or when he and the disciples were admiring the architecture of the temple, Jesus made a teachable moment and spoke about the end of the world, Mark chapter 13. Other times, Jesus preached. He laid out the truths of God in straightforward teaching, as he did in the Sermon on the Mount, Matthew 5 through 7. But very often, Jesus told stories. They are called parables. Some of the parables were made-up stories, like the story of the Good Samaritan who took care of a man beaten by robbers, Luke chapter 10. Jesus' stories always had some contact with real life, with the day-to-day life the people knew. This was the way Jesus taught the disciples about God's love, about his gracious rule and reign in our lives. And still today, Jesus' parables have contact with the day-to-day life you and I live. For example, let's consider the well-known parable of the sower. It's about a man who sowed seed by hand. If Jesus were telling the story today, he would probably talk about a farmer pulling a planter behind his tractor to plant hundreds of acres. As I read the story to you, listen how lavish, or you might think how careless, the farmer is with a precious seed. Listen, a farmer went out to sow his seed. As he was scattering the seed, some fell along the path, and the birds came and ate it up. Some fell on rocky places where it did not have much soil. It sprang up quickly because the soil was shallow, but when the sun came up, the plants were scorched, and they withered because they had no root. Other seed fell among thorns, which grew up and choked the plants so that they did not bear grain. Still other seed fell on good soil. It came up, grew, and produced a crop, multiplying 30, 60, or even 100 times. Then Jesus said, "He who has ears to hear,

0: let him hear.
1: Sounds careless, doesn't it? Sowing seed on the road and on an outcrop of rocks? My friend Louis is a farmer. He tells me that when a farmer is ready to plant, he programs into the computer exactly where he wants the seeds planted. For example, he programs in 24 rows with 30 inches between the rows. The computer and the GPS make sure that no seed is wasted. But Jesus was not telling this story about a careless farmer, but rather about the lavishness of God sowing his saving word. God doesn't look at whether someone will receive the word or not. St. Paul says, God our Savior wants all men to be saved and come to a knowledge of the truth. 1 Timothy 2, verse 4. So the sower scattering seed on all kinds of ground is not careless. It's the lavish love of God to get his saving word into every kind of heart. However, the disciples didn't understand the parable of the sower. Because the crowd that heard the story had true followers of Jesus and also critics, people out to get him, Jesus spoke cryptically. When the disciples were alone with Jesus, they asked him to explain. That's important. As a teacher, I often slip into stories of experiences in my life. I do that because the story makes a point about the lesson we are covering in class. When I launch into a story, the students stop taking notes and lean back. They think it is entertainment time. No, this story makes a point you need to learn. So, when Jesus' critics had left, the disciples asked what the parable meant. In his explanation, Jesus teaches us that people receive the word of God in different ways. Listen. The farmer sows the word. Some people are like seed along the path where the word is sown. As soon as they hear it, Satan comes and takes away the word that was sown in them. Others, like seed sown on rocky places, hear the word and at once receive it with joy. But since they have no root, they last only a short time. When trouble or persecution comes because of the word, they quickly fall away. Still others, like seed sown among thorns, hear the word, but the worries of this life, the deceitfulness of wealth, and the desires for other things come in and choke the word, making it unfruitful. Others, like seed sown on good soil, hear the word, accept it, and produce a crop, some 30, some 60, or some 100 times what was sown. People receive the word of God in different ways. The critics don't give it a second chance. The devil is there to keep the word from their hard hearts. Other people receive the word enthusiastically, but don't grow in it. Don't stick with Jesus when discrimination or persecution comes for following Jesus. Still others are preoccupied with the things of this world. These people are like Harry Chapin's song about the dad, so caught up in making a career that he didn't give time to his son. In this context, I would say, to the godly raising of his son. But the good soil, that's what you and I want to be. To be sinners who receive the forgiving and hope-giving word of Christ. To continue to grow in reverence for the loving rule and reign of God. To be followers of Jesus who produce godly fruit in our lives. May we be good soil in whom the love of God's kingdom grows. But how does this happen, this growth in the reign and rule of God in us? Jesus has a story about just that. This also comes from Mark chapter 4. The setting is that the crowd that listened to the parable of the sower has dispersed. The hard-hearted critics are gone. Now, Jesus tells his followers that His ministry of the word is not spectacular, not something that amazes the world, but the kingdom does grow because God's word works. Listen, he also said, this is what the kingdom of God is like. A man scatters seed on the ground. Night and day, whether he sleeps or gets up, the seed sprouts and grows, though he does not know how. All by itself, the soil produces grain. First the stalk, then the head, then the full kernel in the head. As soon as the grain is ripe, he puts the sickle to it because the harvest has come. It is Jesus who scatters the seed on good ground. You, I, and others hear his preaching and teaching. We take it to heart. Like a seed, his word grows slowly but surely in us. Dr. Veltz says this story is intended to comfort us. He writes this in his commentary on Mark. The ministry of Jesus, especially in his preaching and teaching, brings the reign and rule of God in a way that is simple and mysterious, and leads finally and inevitably to success at the proper time. The narrative is to comfort, to assure those with eyes to see and ears to hear that, despite meager appearances, especially initial appearances of unproductiveness, the fullness of God's reign and rule will be achieved. That is comforting. In these days when many people are full of gloom and doom about the decline of the institutional church, God's lavish sowing of love from his word makes all the difference in our lives and in the church. The prophet Isaiah put it this way, as the rain and snow come down from heaven and do not return to it without watering the earth and making it bud and flourish, so that it yields seed for the sower and bread for the eater, so is my word that goes out from my mouth. It will not return to me empty, but will accomplish what I desire and achieve the purpose for which I sent it. Isaiah 55, verses 10 and 11. Tell me a story. I have one more for today's message, and this is another story from Jesus about seeds. Again, he said, what shall we say the kingdom of God is like? Or what parable shall we use to describe it? It is like a mustard seed, which is the smallest seed you plant in the ground. Yet when planted, it grows and becomes the largest of all garden plants, with such big branches that the birds of the air can perch in its shade. Mark chapter 4, verses 30 through 32. The mustard seed, traditionally thought of as the smallest seed, grows into a large garden plant. Don't discount what the word of Jesus is doing in your life and in the church. Says Dr. Veltz, the reign and rule of God in Jesus is not in and of itself magnificent, at least not by normal worldly standards. Its results, however, are magnificent. Great branches result, and all peoples everywhere, the birds in the parable, benefit greatly. One cannot help but see the worldwide spread of the Christian faith as a fulfillment of this depiction. Tell me a story. Let's wrap up today's message by going back to fathers. Taking time to be with your children, to tell them your stories and to hear their stories is an important way to show you love them. Andy and Opie went fishing to be with each other and to share stories. But the father in Cats in the Cradle was too busy to spend time with his son. So, as they say, the apple doesn't fall far from the tree. When the son grew up, he didn't have time for his aged father. Jesus is our savior from sin and our model for daily life. By spending time with his disciples and telling them stories, Jesus prepared the disciples for what was

0: going to come in their lives. Mark says, with many similar parables, Jesus spoke the word to them, as much as they could understand. He did not say anything to them without using a parable. But when he was alone with his own disciples, he explained everything. Mark 4, verses 33 and 34. Tell me a story, and make sure to share the point of your story. That is one of the most effective ways we can share the wonderful word of Jesus with the next generation. Ted and Chelsea Daring have written Myth of the Millennial, a book about connecting generations in the church. As Jesus told stories to prepare his disciples for the future, doesn't our Heavenly Father's love given to us in Jesus motivate us to tell the next generation how Jesus' word has worked in the stories of our lives? Here's what Ted and Chelsea say. When the word of God goes out, it does not come back empty. You are not alone, nor must you have the exactly right answer every time. God is going to do his work. There is a generation in need of the goodness of the gospel. They are scraping to find meaning in life. Friendships, jobs, and a long line of relationships have let them down. But the gospel will not. This is the importance of what you have to share. Tell me a story. Amen.
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2: Thanks, Mark. Visiting again with my good friend and teacher and mentor, Dr. David Schmidt. Thanks for talking about parables with us.
3: Thank you for inviting me.
2: I want to talk to you today about how Jesus' parables change as he gets closer to the goal of his mission, the cross and resurrection.
3: Scholars have sometimes grouped them into categories, and it's kind of beginning, middle, and end. In the beginning of Jesus' ministry, you have parables of growth, parables of creation, parables showing this generosity of God. But then in the middle of Jesus' ministry, now you start to get parables of grace. Parables that have, you know, the lost son that's received back home, the lost sheep that's brought back home. You've got these parables of forgiveness and grace, which is the central message and work of God in Jesus Christ is going to be to bring about this grace. And so this is when Jesus is beginning to reveal his mission to his disciples. And you've got those parables of grace. And then toward the end of his ministry, parables of judgment. I think they're parables that Jesus brings the judgment to bear upon the hearer because he wants them to change. He wants to turn their hearts. This is the last chance before they kill him for them to hear.
2: Let's reflect then on now what we've learned about parables over these last 5 weeks we've been talking about them. So we started with this definition of a parable that it's drawn from everyday life. There's some setup. There's a shocking or startling event, and then some teaching about God's ways and our response, but then also looking at how the parables align to Jesus' own ministry of spreading the word about the kingdom, but recognizing that it's going to lead him to a cross and judgment of God on him that he takes so that he can be that shoot that rises from the stump and start new. So how does this help us understand and receive the parables?
3: On the one hand, I think it helps us really treasure the clarity of the gospel that happened after the resurrection. As Jesus opens everyone's minds to understand the scriptures so that there's greater clarity in the time of parables. In a sense, the time of parables is over. We speak the clear, beautiful gospel of Jesus Christ to God, to people. There's no need to be speaking of it in parables anymore. Then in the ministry of Jesus, it helps us see his desire to reach out to people, using what they understand in a way that awakens them to something more that's going on in his ministry that will be of saving value for them.
2: So in some sense, like you said, there's not a need for parables anymore. The gospel is very clear. God so loved the world, he gave his son that whoever trusts in him, believes in him, would not perish but have eternal life. And yet, especially Matthew, Mark, and Luke, when they wrote down their accounts, they saw fit to include, by the Holy Spirit's inspiration, to include all these parables. So now we can go back to them, and they're not establishing the truth of the gospel, but they're supporting it and drawing us deeper into it.
3: Yeah, you know, as we read them, we think about common life and how God works in common life, sometimes in surprising ways that lead us deeper into an understanding of his will for this world and for our lives.
2: You've been teaching God's people and preparing pastors for a long time. How does Jesus' way of teaching, how does that influence you, the way you try to bring the mystery of the kingdom of God to bear in your students?
3: Well, I kind of like Dale's reference to that smaller parable about, you know, sowing. The farmer sows the seed and it grows, he knows not how. That is exactly how I teach. I just throw the seed out there and I don't understand how it grows. It's beautiful to see it, though. You see it growing in students in different ways. So the same teaching will be heard in different ways, and you get to stand there and tend that growth and then send the students out. And then you hear from them, you see them at a pastoral conference, and it's beautiful to see the way in which God works at replenishing his kingdom.
2: I'm one of your students. I am one of your students, and I rejoice in the work of God that he's done through you, and how that's now multiplied. How it happens, we know not how.
3: We know not how, but we're thankful that it does, because God's in control of it, and that's the beauty.
2: Amen.
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4: Taught by Jesus and trusting in his promises, we are bold to pray. Our Father who art in heaven, hallowed be thy name. Thy kingdom come, thy will be done, on earth as it is in heaven. Give us this day our daily bread, and forgive us our trespasses, as we forgive those who trespass against us. And lead us not into temptation, but deliver us from evil. For thine is the kingdom and the power and the glory forever and ever. Amen. The Lord bless you and keep you. The Lord make his face shine on you and be gracious to you. The Lord look upon you with his favor and give you peace. Amen.
1: 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I'm Mark Eicher. 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

0: 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Our Redeemer is located in Clinton at the intersection of Clinton Raymond Road and Midway Road. Clinton Raymond Road is easily accessible in Clinton from I-20 exit 35 and from the Natchez Trace exit for Clinton at I-20. For more information, call Our Redeemer, 601-924-9999. That's 601-924-9999.
1: We humans believe in barter, bribery, and bargaining, swapping, trading, compromising, and negotiating. God believes in giving.
2: What's in your heart is much more important than what's in your wallet. Pastor Ken Klaus describes the real riches that are yours in Christ. It's Archives August, today.

0: Lutheran Hour. I'm Mark Eicher, and today we revisit a classic message from Dr. Ken Klaus. Later, Lutheran Hour speaker Michael Ziegler and Dr. David Schmidt discuss how Jesus' parables help us to better understand who God is. Pastor Ken Klaus was Lutheran Hour speaker from 2002 to 2010. He was known for his storytelling and illustrations. Today's message was originally aired in August 2007. Now, here is Pastor Klaus.
1: Christ is risen. He is risen indeed. Because these words are true this day, every day Christians give thanks for the redemption riches which are theirs in Jesus. We join with the hymn writer and say, let us all with gladsome voice praise the God of heaven, who to bid our hearts rejoice his own Son hath given. We acknowledge what he has done with the words, to this vale of tears he comes here to serve in sadness, that with him in heaven's fair homes we may reign in gladness. By faith, believers know, we are rich, for he was poor. Is not this a wonder? Therefore praise God evermore, here, on earth, and yonder. Here, on earth, and yonder. Jesus is our riches, which are real. Amen. In an attempt to make sure his membership knew something about the faith they were professing, a pastor made it his practice to give a basic Bible knowledge test to anyone requesting membership at his church. Unfortunately, on the very morning such an interview was to take place, the pastor came down with the flu. Since his leaders had sat through a number of these interviews and they remembered most of the questions which their pastor normally asked, they decided to proceed pastorless with the process. One of the leaders asked the potential member, what part of the Bible do you like best? The man replied, the book of parables. Unfortunately, the leaders of the church didn't know there was no book of parables in the Bible. That's why, in ignorance, they asked the next logical question. And sir, can you tell us your favorite parable? The man hesitated, cleared his throat, and slowly began. My favorite parable is... And it came to pass in those days, an Amalekite went down from Jerusalem to Jericho and fell among thieves where the thorns grew up and choked the man. And the Samaritan went on into the wilderness for 40 days and 40 nights until he came upon Mary and Martha, who said, he stinketh, and he gave them 40 pieces of silver. And having stood in the fiery furnace, he got into his chariot and drove along stony ground, which brought forth 10,000-fold. This he did until he came across a man who said, why do your disciples eat on the Sabbath? Won't you come in and eat with me? But he answered the man not. For he had recently bought a field and taken a wife who was along the highways and the byways of Jerusalem. It was there, in that city where sinning was great, he met Queen Jezebel, who sat on the ledge of a window. To one of her servants he gave 10 talents, and to another he gave 5 talents, and to another servant he gave the command, throw her down. And the servant did as he had been ordered. And the servant threw the queen down 70 times 7. And the falling of that queen was great, and the fragments which they picked up from her falling filled 12 baskets full. Before I go any further in this message, I need to tell all the Lutheran Hour listeners that this nonsensical parable is not found in the Bible. Yes, there are a lot of words which sound like they come from the Bible, but nothing like that story appears in Holy Writ. You should also know that I'm not trying to poke fun at church leaders. I'm not. Over the years, I've met non-clergy men and women who knew the Bible far better than I. No, all I'm trying to say with that story is, sometimes people may not know the Bible as well as they think they do. As proof, let me give you an example. Here are 6 commonly known statements which many people believe are found in Scripture. Can you tell me which one is not found in the Bible? Ready? Here we go. Statement number 1. Cleanliness is next to godliness. Is that found in the Bible? How about number 2? God helps those who help themselves. Here's 3. Confession is good for the soul.

4. We are as prone to sin as sparks fly upward. 5 reads, honesty is the best policy. The last of the expressions is, money is the root of all evil. Did you figure it out? Were you able to identify which of those common expressions is not found in the Bible? If you said none of these ideas is in God's inspired word, including the one about money being the root of all evil, you would have been right. The truth is, many of us don't know as much about the Bible as we think we do. That is especially the case when it comes to what God and our Savior had to say about money and stuff. Which is why I'd like to speak to you this morning about money and stuff. That's right, this message is about money and stuff and what Jesus had to say about them. I'm relatively sure that what I'm going to say isn't what you expect me to say. I'm relatively sure of that because I'm relatively sure you don't know what Jesus said about such things. In recent months, I've heard a great many TV and radio preachers use a big percentage of their airtime selling holy handkerchiefs, inspirational incense, anointing olive oil, and sacred soil taken from the streets of Jerusalem. Like a broken record, they repeatedly tell their listeners that if they send in a suggested donation, those supporters will receive the spiritual equivalent of a rabbit's foot, which they can use to compel God to give them money and stuff. There are other preachers who refuse to hand out such holy hardware. They tell their listeners to sow a seed offering and submit a substantial donation to support their ministry. Many do so, believing that such an act of devotion will obligate God to help them win the lottery, pull their business out of debt, give them true love, grant their children good dental checkups, and reward their bribery of the divinity with any other thing they might imagine. What foolishness! God has no need of our money and stuff. In the book of Psalms, God says, I have no need of a bull from your stall or of goats from your pens, for every animal of the forest is mine, and the creatures of the field are mine, the world is mine, and all that is in it. Do we need to bribe God to get his attention? St. Paul tells us, God did not spare his own son, but gave him up for all of us. How will he not also with him graciously give us all things? Jesus himself says, if you then who are evil know how to give good gifts to your children, how much more will the Heavenly Father give the Holy Spirit to those who ask him? Scripture is plain. God thinks differently. He works differently than we do. We operate under the principle, you scratch my back and I'll scratch yours. We believe in order to get something, you've got to give something. Bosses tell their employees, if you want a paycheck, you need to give a day's worth of work. Parents tell their children, if you expect an allowance, you've got to do your chores. Spouses inform their mates, we can go to visit your family for Thanksgiving, but only if we go to my family for Christmas. We humans believe in barter, bribery, and bargaining, swapping, trading, compromising, and negotiating. God believes in giving. When Adam and Eve sinned, God gave them his promise of a redeemer who would carry their sins. When Abraham was childless in his old age, God gave the patriarch a son. When the children of Israel were in slavery, God gave them a land flowing with milk and honey. When the world lay dying and dead in sin, when we were condemned, unloved, homeless, God sent forth his son, born of a woman, born under the law, to redeem those who were under the law, so that we might receive adoption as sons. The wages of sin is death, but the gift of God is eternal life, which comes to us through our Lord Jesus Christ. That's right. So we might not perish, God gave us a gift. So we might have everlasting life, God gave us the gift of his only son. The Lord doesn't need our money and stuff, but he does want us. He wants a faith response from those who have been delivered from the conviction and damnation of sin. For Jesus' substitution and sacrifice, God wants our hearts, our worship, our thanks. If you doubt me, listen to Jesus. He said it clearly when he spoke to a woman by the side of a Samaritan well. The hour is coming, and is now here, when the true worshipers will worship the Father in spirit and truth. For the Father is seeking such people to worship him. God is spirit, and those who worship him must worship in spirit and truth. Sadly, humans who make it a regular

0: practice to lie to themselves, think Jesus must be doing the same when he says, God wants your soul, not your stuff. Now, don't get all upset when I say we lie to ourselves. We do. For example, if you ask someone, what is more important, your family or your job? Those individuals will, almost without hesitation, reply, family. But the truth is, most people seem to work harder at their jobs, seem to care more about their jobs, and derive greater pride from their jobs than they do their families. You tell me, which is more important? Ask a person what is a higher priority, reading the Bible or watching TV. Although most religious people will say reading the Bible is more important, that's probably not where they put their time. Inquire of any random audience what is more important, your soul or your stuff. They'll readily reply, my soul. That's what they say. But how many of those folks who dedicate endless time and resources to fixing up their houses will spend a half a minute thinking about their eternal home? You see what I'm saying? We lie to ourselves about the importance of money and stuff. Lying about our priorities is a human habit which Jesus says can be pretty dangerous. That's the point Jesus tried to make to a fellow whose story is told in the 14th chapter of the Gospel of Luke. The chapter begins with the Savior speaking to his followers about hypocrisy, hell, and how to be a witnessing disciple. That's when somebody from the crowd called out a request. Well, not a request, really. The man made a demand. He said, Teacher, get my brother to divide my inheritance with me. Sounds like a reasonable appeal, doesn't it? Of course it does. But let me ask, do you hear in anything the man says any expression of grief, any bit of mourning at the death of his parents? Do you hear him asking about their eternal destinies or how he might be sure he can get to heaven when it's time to die? Do you hear the man express any concern of how the sad news of their parents' passing might be affecting his brother? None of those thoughts, those feelings, are there, are they? They're not there because the man was sick, having contracted a terminal case of affluenza, where his heart and mind were centered on, controlled, and commanded by a desire to get his share of the money and stuff he felt was coming to him. The unnamed man wanted his money and stuff. Indeed, he probably would like to have been given a bit more than the money and stuff which law said would be coming to him. The man wanted his money and stuff, and he wanted Jesus to give the command to dole out the money and distribute the stuff. And that's when Jesus told the story. If you're among those who think Jesus never talked about money and stuff, you need to hear the story, which has come to be known as the parable of the rich fool. The main character of the story is called a fool not because he was a stupid man. Indeed, he had made a success of himself by making some pretty shrewd moves. A first-rate farmer, the man had bought the right seed and had planted that seed at the right moment. He had fertilized when his fields needed to be fertilized. If they had had pesticides, fungicides, and weed killers back then, he would have applied them at the right time as well. The man sold his crop when the market was at its highest and had bought land when it was at its lowest. The man was good at what he did. And because he was good, he had a lot of money and stuff. Sure, his crops had been blessed by rain and he had been given a suitable number of sunny days, but he didn't worry much about those variables. The man's confidence was in himself, his wisdom, his consistent and successful accomplishments, the money he had managed to accumulate, the stuff he had stored in his barns. Confident in himself, the man had no reason to think things would ever be different. But, at least according to the story Jesus told, things got different. The year finally came when the man wasn't going to bring in a good crop. He was going to be blessed with a bumper crop, a once-in-a-lifetime crop, the kind of crop that other farmers could only dream of. Doing some mental calculations, the first-class farmer realized he had too much crop and too little storage. Being the shrewd businessman that he was, the farmer realized, well, I've got a problem here. But it's the kind of good problem which is easily fixed. He said, I'm going to tear down my small barns and build bigger barns, barns big enough to store all my grain, my goods, my stuff. Then when everything is done, I'm going to say to myself, congratulations, self. You've all the money and all the stuff you're ever going to need. It's time to kick back, relax, to eat, to drink, and be merry. Now, if this was a made-up fairy tale, an animated cartoon, the man's story would have ended with the words scrolling across the screen. That's what he did, and he lived happily ever after. But this story isn't a fairy tale, and the man didn't live happily or unhappily ever after. Jesus finished the story of the rich fool and made his point about money and stuff with this ending. God said to the first-rate farmer, "Fool, this night your soul is required of you, and the things you have prepared, whose will they be?" The man wasn't a fool because he was smart or because he was rich. He was a fool because he thought being smart, making money, and getting stuff was the beginning, middle, and end of life. It's a thought which sounds great until death, like a wet blanket, shuts it down. Of course, you might say, "Pastor, that's a story, a parable. You and I both know things don't actually happen that way." Really? Several years ago, construction workers were laying a foundation for a building outside the ancient city of Pompeii. There they found the corpse of a woman who appears to have been overcome by the rain of ash which fell from the eruption of Mount Vesuvius in 79 AD. In the woman's skeletal hands were jewels, perfectly preserved gems. She still held on to the jewels when death grabbed hold of her. She learned the time will come when money and stuff doesn't do the job. Was Jesus' parable a mere story? Years ago, I read a narrative told by the chief accountant of one of the wealthiest men who ever lived, John D. Rockefeller Sr. Mr. Rockefeller was a very smart, shrewd fellow. You can get some idea of his attitude toward money and stuff from a little anecdote which is supposed to have happened. When someone asked him, "How much money is enough money?" John D. is said to have replied, "Just a little bit more." Well, this rich Rockefeller fellow, like all of us, eventually passed away. As his vast estate was being settled, someone inquired of his accountant, "Just how much did he leave behind?" Without a moment's hesitation, the accountant answered, "Everything." That you are someday going to leave everything behind, including your money and stuff, is a truth which cannot be denied. That's why Jesus wants you to know that having money and stuff is okay as long as it doesn't displace God from your heart. That's right, there's nothing wrong with stuff. But don't, not for a moment, think that being rich in money and stuff can be a suitable substitute for being rich in your relationship with the Savior. Don't delude yourself into thinking that whatever you have accumulated here will be with you in heaven or hell. Don't lie to yourself as did the rich fool. Money, my friends, is not the root of all evil. Love of money, love of stuff, love of anything which displaces God, which overshadows the Savior, which overpowers His grace, which overrides His plans and His life-giving intentions for you, is the root, trunk, branches, and leaves of all evil. If you doubt me, read the scripture. Look at your neighbors. Watch tonight's evening news. Take a close look at the rich, the powerful, the famous, and ask, do these who possess everything the world can offer possess anything of permanence? Who can argue that on the day of judgment, fame and fortune, influence and affluence will be forgotten, and having Jesus as your Savior will be everything? This Lord's Day, the Holy Spirit calls you away from the sinful folly of following money, stuff, anything which says it can substitute, supplant, and supersede the Savior, from any lifestyle which says God is deserving of your leftovers. Today, the Holy Spirit encourages you to look at Bethlehem's lowly manger, Calvary's bloodied cross, and the Savior's empty grave. Behold, and believe on God's Son, who took your place under the law so you might have a place in heaven, who resisted Satan's temptations so you might be given divine redemption, who died so you might live, who lives so you might never die. By the Holy Spirit's power, be given faith in Jesus Christ, God's great gift, your gracious Redeemer. This is the truth of Scripture. That is the message of the Lutheran Hour. Having Jesus as your Savior, as your Redeemer, is real riches indeed. Amen.
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2: Thank you, Mark. I am visiting once more with my good friend and teacher, Dr. David Schmidt. Thanks for being here, David.
3: No, thank you for inviting me.
2: I've heard it taught that there are two branches or two kinds of teachings in general that Jesus has for us. One is the work of God, the kingdom of God, and then the other category would be our response to God's work.
3: Yeah, that's a distinction that Klaus Westermann made with the parables, and a distinction that Jim Veltz also made with them, right? You have kingdom parables, and I think he calls them piety parables, or, you know, parables about our human response to God's work.
2: This parable, though, is pretty clearly our response parable. Would you agree with that, the one that we just heard today?
3: Yes, I would, but I do think God's actions are always present, right? And our response is a response to God's action. The last time we did the one with the persistent widow and the unjust judge, right? And so it's a piety parable in that it's about our action of prayer, but our action of prayer is based on our understanding of God and his actions toward us. And so this one, too, is about our actions in regard to wealth. But I think it also has to do with God's actions toward us.
2: Even though we can think of these as two different categories, they're never separated.
3: They're never separated. It's just the emphasis.
2: Why do we have these two categories? And how does this fit with the rest of the narrative of Scripture, the teaching of Scripture, that there's God's action and our response?
3: I mean, God created all things. God has redeemed all things in Christ, and God is bringing all things to their resolution in the new creation. And God is the worker of all things. And so part of the work of Jesus in preaching on parables was to open our eyes to understand who this God is. But once you understand who this God is, you begin to see how that God is using your life, what he's doing for you and what he's doing through you for others in the world. And so I think we're always going to have those two aspects related when you're talking about the spiritual life, because it's a relationship with God and a relationship with others.
2: What is the error that we could fall into if we only focus on God's work and not our response?
3: We will end up having a wonderful, deep, rich, beautiful relationship with a God who loves us and cares for us, but we won't know what to do in this world. We don't have any understanding of our life as God has designed it, our vocations, the things he's called us to do, the ways in which we'd have us treat one another, because it's all about this experience of God's relationship with us through Christ.
2: Well, let's talk about the other error. If we only were to focus or primarily focus on our response, our work, what's the error there?
3: So we will be extremely active, extremely busy. We will be doing all of these wonderful things for the kingdom, but we will be so spiritually exhausted and wonder if God even notices me.
2: Yeah, and you get a picture of God kind of like that unjust judge that we talked about, who's aloof and doesn't really care, and maybe we'll do something if we bug him enough, but he's not a loving, watchful father. So Jesus gives these parables, and the teaching is going to meet our need, whatever we need.
3: Right. And in this particular case, the guy forgot he had a soul. And then God comes in at the very end. He's like, oh, tonight, my soul, I've got all this other stuff. What are you talking about, my soul? Your soul is required of you. Right. And who's going to get all that stuff?
2: Don't forget you have a soul.
3: Right.
2: Yeah. And you've got stuff to do good things with.
3: Correct.
2: And don't forget that either.
3: Right.
2: Amen.

0: Your kingdom, O God, is my glorious treasure. Sung by the Christus Chorus of Concordia University, St. Paul, Minnesota. Now Dr. Ziegler leads us in praying the Lord's Prayer.
1: Lord Jesus, remember us in your kingdom and teach us to pray. Our Father who art in heaven, hallowed be thy name. Thy kingdom come, thy will be done on earth as it is in heaven. Give us this day our daily bread, and forgive us our trespasses, as we forgive those who trespass against us. And lead us not into temptation, but deliver us from evil. For thine is the kingdom and the power and the glory forever and ever. Amen. Receive the blessing of the Lord. The Lord bless you and keep you. The Lord make his face shine on you and be gracious to you. The Lord look upon you with his favor and give you peace. Amen.
0: 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Next week, Archives August concludes with a classic message from Dr. Dale Meyer. I'm Mark Eicher. 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
1: With football season getting underway, here's something you may have never wondered. Why is a football field exactly 100 yards long? It wasn't always. The answer goes back nearly 150 years. Early football, borrowed from rugby, was played on fields that varied from school to school. But in 1881, Yale's Walter Camp, an influential coach and football rules pioneer, helped standardize the field at 110 yards with no end zones. Then in 1912, officials shortened the playing field to 100 yards and added 10-yard end zones, creating the familiar layout still used today. Hash marks arrived in 1933, and in 1974, the NFL moved the goalpost to the back of the end zone. Camp also introduced the line of scrimmage, the snap from center, and the system of downs, helping transform rugby into the game millions of Americans love today. Matt Murphy, Fox News.
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3: Twitter is back, sort of, but not really. It's pretty well understood that X, the social media platform now owned and further developed by Elon Musk, was once called Twitter, and from that old version of the platform, we renamed our postings of our simple thoughts as tweets. It helped that it had a little bird icon as its logo. But there's a new thing called Twitter.now, and it's created by a company called Operation Bluebird, headed up by Stephen Coates, one of the old Twitter's former lawyers. Elon Musk and X tried suing them last year, but it appears X gave up their trademarks on the old names. Coates says in a LinkedIn post they're not looking to recreate the old network like Blue Sky tried doing, but is testing out new methods for monitoring and ranking user postings without using concealed algorithms. Oh, and if you want to get in on it, it costs $20 to join the platform tests. With Fox on Tech, I'm Evan Brown, Fox News.
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We're thankful to have each of you tuned in at this present time. And it's always our pleasure to have the opportunity to spend the time with you. We appreciate those that help with the program. We appreciate those from the station, their cooperation also making this possible, but mainly that you listen to the program. Should you have correspondence concerning the program, you feel free to direct that to me at my home address, 77 Bethel Cutoff Road, Bassville, Mississippi, 39421. Or you may call me at my home phone, area code 601-943-6384. And we do appreciate the comments we hear from time to time, the phone calls, the cards and the letters. At this time, we're going to read some verses of Scripture and go into some thought they want to talk about today that I trust could be a blessing and encouragement to each and every one. I'm going to read from the book of Isaiah chapter 40, dropping down to verse 28 and begin reading and read through the remaining part of this chapter. Hast thou not heard, hast thou not known, that the everlasting God, the Lord, the creator of the ends of the earth, fainteth not, neither is weary, there is no searching of his understanding. He giveth power to the faint, and to them that have no might, he increaseth strength. Even the youth shall faint and be weary, and the young men shall utterly fall. But they that wait upon the Lord shall renew their strength. They shall mount up with wings as eagles. They shall run and not be weary. They shall walk and not faint. I'm going to cease reading there at this present time. And what I want to talk to you about at this time is how in the world of which that we live in, how can you overcome this and how can you get through it and still serve the Lord and do the things that's necessary and deal with life? If we go back to the book of Job, we find Job made the statement, chapter 14 and verse 1. Job said that a man that's born of woman is few days and full of trouble. So what we can know is that as we go through life, there's going to be problems, there's going to be troubles. And yet, as we face these problems and troubles, we still have the promise from God that he's going to see us through these things. And that's where our real hope lies. It's in the fact that we depend upon God, that we walk with him, and that we let him be our master, we let him be our guide. And if we go through life refusing to let God be our Lord, and that's what's happening with most of the people in the world. You see why they strive. You see why they're facing so much problem. You see why suicide rate is high. You see why the use of drugs, alcohol, all the things that exist in the world, it's a troubled world. And you think about this, how can a person get through this and honor and please God? When I think about the trouble, I made mention that Job said, man born of woman's few days and full of trouble. We're going to have it. But also, we have the promise from God. He's going to see us through this. We can walk with God. And his strength, his help is there for us to help us and to carry us through this world. Thinking about the trouble, another statement Job made was concerning trouble. He said that trouble is just as sure to come our way as sparks fly upward when there's a fire. You think about that. If there's a fire going and you see sparks, they fly upward. That's how sure it is that trouble is going to come our way. That's how sure it is we're going to face problems and troubles. And I guess, and I'm not going to try to go into this direction at the present time. There's been times in the past we discussed some of this. Maybe the reasons for trouble. Some of it's just the simple fact we're sinful beings. We're in a world that's full of trouble. And we're going to have some trouble. It doesn't matter who we are. It doesn't matter what we do. It doesn't matter what we face. Now, we can increase that. We can cause it to be greater than what it has to be. But we're going to have trouble. So when I think about that, going back to the verses of Scripture I read, I want to hear what Isaiah is telling us here about this. He said, have you not known? Haven't you heard about God? Haven't you not known? Don't you know what God is able to do? Have you not heard? Have you not known? Not only speaks about God, that the everlasting God, the Lord, the creator of the ends of the earth,

one that made us, the one that created us and brought us into existence, that he still exists. If there's one that can create us, the one that made us, if he's still there, that we have the one to see us through this. He not only created us as individuals, he created everything that exists. He made the worlds. He spoke it into existence. He said, let there be light. And there was light. So we still have that same God. Let me just mention this. I'm going to get back to where I am in just a second. Over the years, just noticed things, maybe dealing

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1: The source of where the problem is, immediately. Well, when you think about that, that would only stand to reason that that would be the case. That being the case, then, if we can get in touch with a creator, the one that has made us, the one that has put us here, the one that's created the world, has created all this. If we're having problems and troubles in life, then we, you know, we have the one that can help us. He's made us. He knows all about us. He knows what we're facing. And I hear Isaiah in his writing here makes the statement that he giveth power to the faint. You imagine that for just a moment, to the faint. That's those that, depending upon him, and though it looks like they're about to go under, if they're still depending upon the Lord, he's going to give them strength. He's going to give them power. And he said to them that have no might, he increases strength. For those that see that they're not able to handle this thing, but God is able and they depend upon him, they trust him, that he's going to increase their strength. He goes on to say, for even youth shall faint and be weary. Young men shall utterly fall. You know, you think about youth, he refers to that. And we can all go back to youth and the amount of energy maybe we had and the strength and the ability, just the stamina we had to continue. But it doesn't matter how much there might be. I've often thought about many of these athletes. You know, they super strong, super fast, have super abilities compared to just everybody else, as a general rule. But I tell you what you can do. You can put them on just a minimal task and just stay with it long enough, and they will wear out. They'll finally just, they'll get so tired, they can't continue going. And it might not have to be the biggest thing in the world to cause that. One example I've often used is because I can relate to it. Give them about a 20-ounce hammer, just a claw hammer, and some about 20, maybe 30 penny nails, and put them driving them in oak lumber. And all you want to do is, as fast as they can drive one nail, just drive another. And especially if they're driving overhead. I tell you what, you let him do that for a while, it don't matter how tough he is, it doesn't matter how strong he is. After a while, he is going to become tired. And he can't go any further. Has to just stop. He will give out. But don't you notice then, Isaiah is writing in reference to our walk with the Lord and growing tired. We do that too. That's just part of where we are. We go through trouble. We go through disappointments. We face things in life that's not the way that we probably thought it was going to be, nor the way it ought, we think it ought to be. And after a while, we just grow tired and weary. So how do you get through this life when that's the case? He said, goes on to tell us, but they that wait upon the Lord shall renew their strength. They shall mount up with wings as eagles. They shall run and not be weary. To wait on the Lord, to find strength through the Lord, there's something there that's greater than what man might can do, greater than what is within our physical strength to do, that greater than what's in our physical abilities. The Lord is able to help those. And that's why we see people that looks like just going serving God face things that looks like that a man just not shouldn't be able to do. And yet they do. He said, they shall mount up with wings like eagles. They'll run and not be weary. They'll walk and not faint. Those that wait upon the Lord. That doesn't mean you sit around and do nothing, but you work and do what God wants you to do, waiting upon the Lord to bless and waiting upon the Lord to help you with those things. So to look at those things and deal with it, I'm going to go back. I'm going to look at some examples given us in the Bible. Some of the things that will help us while we go through life. And to begin with, I want to go back to the book of Ephesians in just a moment and notice something that the writer is telling us here, chapter 1 of the book of Ephesians, some of the things that will help us to get through life. One of the things is to notice this is to go back and to praise God, to think upon God. Think about who we are. Think about who God is. And to deal with this and let it become real within us. So praise God, then take time to praise God. If you go back and look at the example that's given us concerning prayer, back in the book of St. Matthew, chapter 6, it began with, Our Father which art in heaven, hallowed be thy name. The first thing we do is praise God, all the things we face. Why? He's worthy of our praise. David made the statement in the book of Psalms, the closing part of the book of Psalms. He made a statement there that let everything that hath breath praise the Lord. Everything. That he is due all of our praise. He is due all of our worship.

worship. And we're to praise Him then. And here's some of the things. Notice, praise the Lord for what He has done for us. Notice what He has done. Keep this in mind. I'm going to come back to Ephesians 1 just a moment. Notice in verse 3, He said, "Blessed be the God and Father of our Lord Jesus Christ, who hath blessed us." This is something that has already been done. He hath blessed us with spiritual blessings in heavenly places in Christ. He has chosen us in Christ. He's chosen us, those believers. And that being the case, those that have believed on the Lord Jesus Christ, God has blessed them in heavenly places and with spiritual blessings there. There's something that has already been done for us in the heavens. We don't see this right now, but we have the Word of God to tell us, and we can know this. And part of what God has done, if we go through chapter 1 of the book of Ephesians, we find that He has predestinated us unto the adoption. It's been determined by God that we're going to receive a new body. It's been determined by God that we're going to have a place in heaven, an inheritance there, a place to dwell. Although we're still here at the present time, but we can understand what God's done. You go back and look at that and see what He's done for us. And what we find there's grounds to praise the Lord. Praise Him for what He's done. Not only are we to praise the Lord for what He's done, but also we're to praise Him for what He's doing now. You might think about, well, what is He doing now as you stop and consider this? Well, He's still providing for us. He's providing us breath. He's providing us all the things we need in life. Not only that, He's given us some promises. If we'd bring our cares to Him, He's invited us to come and bring our burdens, bring our cares to Him. He's promised if we'll do that to help us and give us strength. That's what I read about back here in the book of Isaiah, that if we depend upon Him, that we wait upon Him. While we go through life, even in the worst of times that we ever face, we have the promise of God that His grace is sufficient for us. That means His grace. When I think about the grace of God, I know there's been great dissertations done up on the grace of God, great explanations, a lot of great sermons dealing with the grace of God, maybe trying to explain and put all this in perspective. But I'm going to give you my perspective of some of this, and I think about the grace of God. And that is just simply this. It is God giving you whatever you need to do whatever He wants you to do at the present time. That's what the grace of God is. I'm going to go back and look at two of the examples of that. Just for us to think about it. When you go back and look at it, recorded back in the book of Daniel, you have the account given where the three Hebrew children, because they wouldn't bow down to an idol god, they were cast in the fiery furnace, which was a place that was burning, should have naturally burned them up. They should have just burned them to death. So here they are, they faced it, they cast them there, and after the time comes, they should have been burned up, the old Nebuchadnezzar and the different ones look in there and they say, ask the question, didn't we cast three into this furnace? And the answer is, we did. He said, I see four in there. And the next thing was about it, that as they examined this thing, that they had that not even a smell of singe upon them, not even the smell of smoke. Nothing had been burned except the ropes that had bound them when they cast them in the fire furnace. Well, that, you might say, how in the world did they live in there? By the grace of God. What they needed there was protection from fire. They needed, that's what they needed, and that's what the grace of God provided. You move along to the same book, and you find a time whenever Daniel, because he prayed to God and still worshiped his God, at a time when they had basically passed rules and guidelines for man not to worship anybody other than the king for 30 days. And they noticed Daniel, he kept going back to his window, praising God and praying to God. And when they found this, they brought him back to the king and wound up, and he was cast into a den of lions. It wasn't just a lion's den, it was a den of lions. And Daniel spent the night seemingly in that den of lions, and then they got him out, and the lions hadn't hurt him, they hadn't beat him, they hadn't bothered him at all. You might say then, how did that happen? How could that take place? It was by the grace of God. That was what Daniel needed. He didn't necessarily need protection from fire. The three Hebrew children didn't need protection from the lions because that was not what they were facing. But Daniel, by the grace of God, he was spared from the den of lions. Well, you move on and find people faced so many different things in the Bible. Some cast away, some put in prison, some beat, some stoned to death. How did they survive? How did they serve God? It was by the grace of God.

Paul made the statement. He said, I am what I am by the grace of God. And the grace of God that was bestowed upon me was not in vain, but I was exercised by that. I allowed God to help me. Well, we have to have the grace of God too. Without the grace of God, then we are not able to face the things of this world. And yet what we find is by the grace of God, God is there to help us at the present time, furnishing the grace of which that we need to obey Him and to do the things He has for us to do. Somebody might look at someone serving God, see maybe trials they go through and see how they still might remain true to God. And while you do that and look at it, you might say, how in the world did they do that? The answer may be just simply by the grace of God. There's no explanation otherwise. That's just simply that's what they faced. The Word of God, the grace of God is sufficient. Sufficient for us to deal with all the things we faced in life. I think all of us that have lived any length of time could go back and look at God, look at our life and see the times when looked like the bottom had fallen out, looked like there was no way to make it, no way to continue. And we look back and we see how God helped us, God blessed us and brought us through it. And what you understand when you go back and look at this is that it's by the grace of God that was the case. So as we go through life and maybe face difficult times, difficult things, let's stop and consider that we need to praise God for what He has already done for us, for what He's doing for us at the present time. Also, we can look a little further into the future, and this will also help us too to look and see what God is going to do for us, the things He's promised us, the things that lie in the future, things that we've never experienced up until this time. But God is still working. God still has all this under control. One of the things we find is that God is the God of comfort. Comfort is more than just compassion, as it's mentioned in the Bible, but it's also strength to deal with the issues of which we faced in life, to come up beside and give you strength and courage. He is the Father. He's the God of comfort. Not only that, He's also the Father of mercies. You think about that. Now think about all the mercy that exists, and we have the fact concerning the Lord. He said, blessed be God. Even the Father of our Lord Jesus Christ, the Father of mercies and of the God of all comfort. That's what God's doing for us while we go through life and the things He's prepared for us in the future. He has mercy on us. He knows what we are. He knows how frail we are. He knows that we're really nothing. We're just beings bound in this human flesh. And we go through life with all the temptations that comes about, all the things going on. And what we do have then, we have a promise from God that also we have a future promise for God. And that is, we look at where we are in life, those that's believed on the Lord Jesus Christ, those that are saved. What we do know is that at death is going to come. We've tried to talk about death at different times in the past, but it's going to come. Mortality rate of human beings is 100%. And you look at that, we're going to die. But if you study death and look at it from a biblical perspective, it's nothing more than a separation. That's what started back in the Garden of Eden. With Adam and Eve, they were separated from God that day. They died spiritually. The sentence of death came upon them. But see, at death, what happens is the individual that lives in this old body doesn't go out of existence, is not annihilated, but rather we just move out. We change places of abode. This is what God's going to do for us as saved people, that when, at the time of death, the real person that lives inside us, the spiritual individual, often referred to as the soul, God's going to leave, it's going to leave here and go on to be with the Lord at death. The old body's going to be left behind. Also, we have a promise from God that somewhere out in the future, the sound of the trumpet, at the time comes when the Lord's going to raise the dead, that He's going to resurrect these old bodies. And when He resurrects these old bodies that we lived in, though they're corruptible, though it's going back to the dust, though that's where it came from, it's going to go back to the dust, corruptible and subject to death and subject to deterioration. It's going back to the dust. But what's going to happen at the resurrection? God's going to resurrect it. It's going to be like it's a new body, a body. It came from the body of which was planted, but it's really not the same body. It's going to be a new body, a body that's glorified, a body that's going to live forever, a body that's never going to be sick again. And we're going to be joined soul and body and get to live with God forever and ever. That's what God's going to do for us. Now, when you think upon these things, it's going to make a difference with you while you go through life. And praise God because of what He's done. Praise Him. Give Him the praise. Give Him the honor. And give Him the glory.
for what he's done for us. If we do this, it's going to make a lot of difference in our life. When I think about what we faced in life and the things we go through, I'm going to go back to look at other passages of Scripture. I want you to consider this as I read it. In the book of Philippians, Paul's writing to the church at Philippi here. And Paul's writing to them from Rome. He's in prison and soon to be facing death. But he's writing back to them. And I want you to notice one of the key notes of the book of Philippians is joy. The terms of joy he's mentioned here, the usage of the word joy. Rejoice, rejoicing, joy, joyful. That's what the book is about. We need to rejoice. Why? Because we have so much in Christ that's been done for us. Sure, what we have to do in understanding this is look above what's in this world. The things in this world, they're temporal. That means it's temporary. But what God has for us in the future is eternal. I'm telling you, there's a vast difference in those two statements, those two things. And because of this, we have so much to praise God for. And it's going to make a great difference in our lives if we'll do this. We'll come back to the reading now in chapter 4, the book of Philippians. It says, rejoice in the Lord always. And again, I say rejoice. Let your moderation be known unto all men. The Lord is at hand. Listen closely now what he's saying. He said, now let your moderation be known unto all men. Just simply your ability to be reasonable, your ability to be gentle and easy to deal with, and your ability to just simply be content and be happy where you are. And here's the reason. He said, the Lord is near. Not so much the coming of the Lord is near, but the Lord is near you. While you're going through these things in life, the Lord's not far from you. He's still there. He's still there to help you. He may allow things to go, but the things he allows to happen in your life that maybe sometimes are devastating to you, the Lord's allowing it to happen for good. Maybe it's for a chastening. Maybe it's for a training. Maybe it's to teach you. It's to get your attention. Maybe to get you to pray more. Maybe it's to humble you. A lot of different reasons for those things. But he said, now let your moderation be known unto all men. The Lord is at hand. He's at hand. He's right there to help you. Be careful. He said, be careful for nothing, but in everything by prayer and supplication with thanksgiving, let your request be known unto God. So whatever you're facing, whatever you're dealing with, don't let all that excite you or get you too anxious or get you too upset. Because keep in mind, God's still in control. He's made us. He's our creator. He's provided for us. He knows where we are. He knows what we're facing. He knows what we're dealing with. So pray to him in everything you deal with. Rather than trying to figure so many things out or wonder how you'll do this or let it worry you day and night, he said, just be careful for nothing but to take everything to the Lord in prayer. And what his promise is, that God's going to help us. Notice the next verse, and the peace of God. And the peace of God, if you'll do this, the peace of God, which passeth all understanding, shall keep your hearts and minds through Christ Jesus. So praise the Lord for all that he's done, for what he is doing and for what he's going to do for us and who he is. Don't forget who he is. Praise him for who he is. What do you mean praise him for who he is? He's God. He's all powerful. He is all knowing. He is the creator. And recognize who you are. You are nothing more than the creature of which he has created. And you think about something for just a moment. Why shouldn't we trust the Lord? Why shouldn't we love him? Why shouldn't we believe in him? Isn't it a natural thing for a child to obey their parents and to want to please them? You think about that for a moment, and they trust them. You take the old children. I remember hearing our own children, the grandbabies come along, and you take those babies playing with them. You can stand them up on something kind of high, and tell them to jump, and you'll catch them, and boy, they'll sail off. They'll just obey you. They trust you. Well, you think about that. Well, that's a natural thing for them, the parents, to trust them. Well, it should be just that natural for those of us that have been created to trust the Creator and to put our faith in him and to know that he has our best interest at heart. He has us at heart, that everything he has, everything's lined out, it's for our good, it's for our betterment. And if we can see those things, I'll tell you, it's going to help you get through this life. It's going to help you deal with life with a different perspective. I come back now, I said, now, and the peace of God, peace. One of the greatest attributes that you can have is peace. Notice this when you go back and read through the Bible. Jesus came on the scene as a general case where the disciples

Disciples were all distressed. They didn't know what to do. They didn't know which way to turn. They didn't know what was going on. And almost every time when he came on the scene, he said, "Peace, peace, peace, be still." Peace is the greatest attribute we have, isn't it? You might say, how much is it worth? You can't put a price on it. It's beyond putting a price. To have peace, first of all, with yourself. Peace with your fellow man. And have peace with God. I've met people and anxious and distressed, facing problems in life. And I had a man tell me one time, he said, "I'd give everything that I own just to have peace." And he was a well-to-do man. Everything he owned just to have peace. Life had come to a place he didn't have peace anymore. Well, what we find here in the Word of God, we can have it. Here's how you have that. You praise the Lord for what He's done. You praise Him for who He is. You praise Him for what He's doing. You praise Him for what still lies ahead. Praise Him for who He is and praise Him for what He's done for you. And then take everything that comes your way in life, take it to the Lord in prayer. He said, finally, in verse 8, "Finally, brethren, whatsoever things are true, whatsoever things are honest, whatsoever things are just, whatsoever things are pure, whatsoever things are lovely, whatsoever things are of good report, if there be any virtue, if there be any praise, think on these things." Change the way you think. Change the way of where you are. Change of what's going on. Notice the things he said to think about. If we're not careful, people go through life and they're trying to figure out where they get another dollar. They try to figure out maybe how they can get something somebody else has. Maybe how they can get involved in some kind of lustful activity. All these different things. And boy, it never brings peace. Matter of fact, it brings destruction. It brings heartaches. It brings trouble. But it's teaching us to notice, think on these things. Take everything you have to the Lord, praying. And here's what you think on. And notice the next words. Those things which you have both learned and received and heard and seen me do, and the God of peace shall be with you. So you can have the God of peace. This is how we're going to get through life and not be destroyed by life and not come to the place that we're just down and just can't do what needs to be done. We can praise God. We can enjoy life. Even in the midst of troubles, there can be joy. There can be a degree of peace and joy. And that's what I trust everyone has. If you've never been saved, that's the first step. You need to trust the Lord Jesus Christ, your Savior, and then serve and worship Him and grow in Him. If you do that, God will bless you, and you'll find peace with God. Dear Heavenly Father, take the message, use it to your honor and glory, cleanse of our blunders and errors. In Jesus' name we pray. Amen.

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1: Donald Trump's America.
2: The president will play a prominent role in a rare midterm convention for Republicans next month. The two-day convention is set for September 9th and 10th in Dallas. The two major parties traditionally hold multi-day conventions in the summer of presidential election years. But President Trump floated the idea of a midterm gathering several months ago in an effort to boost candidates running in a year Republicans are trying to hold on to control of the House and Senate. Democrats also considered holding a midterm convention, but have not announced plans for one. The RNC says Vice President J.D. Vance will deliver a keynote address on the convention's opening night. President Trump will also appear that first night and deliver a keynote address on the convention's second night. Over the course of the two-night event, organizers say more than 100 speakers will take the stage to lay out what they call a primetime showcase for President Trump's success. At the White House, Jared Halpern, Fox News.
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5: 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I'm Gary Nolan, your host. With me, as always, is Jeremy Nelson. Jeremy is president of Element Wealth. 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Here we are, the end of August already. 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
4: Time is flying.
5: I know.
4: And it's my birthday. So
5: oh, happy birthday, sir.
4: This is one of my favorite times of the year here. Yep.
5: 39, so, right?
4: Oh, yeah. I wish. You know, it's funny. I was talking to my best friend's dad the other day, and I was like, Steve, you know, everyone used to tell me, you know, about, hey, when you get old, you're going to start to feel it. I'm like, I never thought about it.
5: Yeah, exactly.
4: I understand why they told me that now.
5: Yeah, until when you get out of bed in the morning, right? You go,
4: Here are all those cricks and aches and pains.
5: I make noises my dad used to make. Now I understand.
4: I had a frozen shoulder last year.
5: My goodness.
4: What's a frozen shoulder?
5: What is that all about? All right. Well, glad you're doing okay today. We got a lot to get to, so let's dive into the show. The final years of work can carry more planning power than people realize. Now, in 2026, higher contribution limits and new tax-up rules make the last paycheck a tax, cash flow, and retirement income decision. So what changes when the last few working years become part of the retirement income plan?
4: Well, you know, so typically what happens, right, in the last few years before we retire, we tend to get to a point, right, where the kids are off the payroll. A lot of times the house might be paid off. And, you know, those 401k limits kind of used to seem unattainable, right? Because, you know, so 2026, right? The standard 401k limit is $24,500, right? And then you've got catch-up contributions on top of that as well. So you think, well, if I'm saving 10%, right? I mean, I got to make over $300,000 to max this thing out, right? So a lot of people never really even think about the catch-up contribution or maxing out. And what ends up happening a lot of times is we get to a point where all of a sudden – our expenses are down a little. We got a little extra cash flow. The house is paid off. That's a great time to say, hey, look, I'm going to go ahead and route all these extra dollars into the plan, right? I can put them in and take a tax deduction to help me out today, or I could put maybe a little bit extra in Roth so I can start that process of getting some tax-free dollars for retirement.
5: Sure.
4: So I just encourage everyone, hey, when we're getting into those last few years of retirement, if we do

0: have some extra dollars. Let's go ahead and let's try to get as much in the plan as possible. One other scenario that people run into is maybe you had some parents that passed away and you've inherited an IRA from your parents. Well, you're going to be forced to take that money out. So if your parents were at required minimum distribution age, you're going to have to take their required minimum distribution.
1: That's
0: so
1: right.
0: So why not just take that RMD and then essentially ramp up your 401k contributions to offset the taxation on that, right? So there's a lot of little things as we get into the last few years of work that we can do to kind of top off the retirement savings.
1: Mm-hmm. And that's the kind of great strategy you get when you meet with Jeremy. I'm going to give you the phone number again in just a couple of minutes. Now, what should workers age 60 to 63 know about the higher catch-up windows? This is new, relatively new, Jeremy.
0: Well, yeah, so the standard catch-up contribution, right, is about, what, $8,000 this year. And so, but if you are 60, 61, 62, or 63, you can actually do more. You can do $11,250, right? So you've got even more room in that window, kind of pre-retirement, to put money into the plan. Again, and so if you're in a position to be able to take advantage of that, take advantage of that, right? I mean, you're talking about, you know, people that are 60 to 63, being able to do $35,750 into plans.
1: Was that part of Secure 2.0? Was that right?
0: That was a provision in Secure 2.0.
1: Yeah, I thought so. The show is Element Wealth Radio with Jeremy Nelson. I'm Gary Nolan, your host. I want to get you on Jeremy's calendar, all set up with that Element 360 plan that Jeremy's going to talk about in just a couple of minutes. A couple of ways to get a hold of Jeremy. First place is the website at myelementwealth.com. 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That number is 601-957-6006. 601-957-6006. 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You mentioned Roth a little bit earlier. So how does the new Roth catch-up rules change the conversation for higher earners, Jeremy?
0: Well, so for higher earners, those catch-up contributions actually have to go into Roth accounts. Right. Now, I find this very fascinating, and it's just one of these nuances in our tax code, right? But if you're a highly compensated person, generally you don't qualify to contribute to a Roth IRA if you don't have a retirement plan because you make too much money. But here, the government is saying, you know, hey, look, if you make too much money, you have to put catch-up contributions into Roth.
1: Mm-hmm.
0: So what I would just tell people here is, yes, there's a trade-off. You're not going to be able to deduct those catch-up contributions. But I would argue, hey, one of the biggest conversations that we have with people is about doing Roth conversions early in retirement to avoid the tax bomb that can sit there later on.
1: Right.
0: So this is just kind of a kickstart on it where you're going to get those Roth dollars. They're going to be growing tax-free. So just understand that it's not all bad news. Yes, you're not going to be able to get as much in the way of a tax deduction, but you're getting Roth dollars. Roth dollars in retirement provide tax diversity. It's something that we encourage most people to have. So it's not all bad.
1: Mm-hmm, absolutely. So where can a health savings account fit before Medicare begins?
0: Well, so HSAs, all right, or you have to have a high deductible plan. So not everybody has the availability to do this. But if you do have an HSA, for family coverage, you can put $8,750 into an HSA. You're going to get a tax deduction for that. That money is going to grow tax-free as long as it is used for qualified medical expenses in retirement or at any point in time, really. But really, we're talking about this for a retirement plan. So, you know, let's just say I want to retire a little bit early.

0: Well, one of the biggest decisions that we have to make if we're going to retire early is how are we going to bridge ourselves until we get to that point of, being able to be on Medicare, right? And then we kind of know for the most part what our expenses are going to be, and healthcare becomes much more reasonable for us. So if I can build up an HSA, I could use that money to bridge that gap from 60 to 65 or 62 to 65. Or look, if I don't need to bridge that gap, then at least I've got money that's growing. I took a tax deduction, it's growing tax-free, and then when I use it for qualified medical expenses, I'm going to pull it out tax-free, right? It's triple tax exempt, right? It's one of the best deals going.
1: Yeah, there's no question about it. It's a beautiful thing, those HSAs. All right, got a couple of minutes left. What should be checked before raising contributions late in the year?
0: So IRS guidance on withholding an estimate says current tax year planning should consider changes from the prior year, right? The cash flow check, right? Larger contributions can lower take-home pay, all right? And may require adjusting your tax withholding, emergency cash, or year-end spending. So think about it like this, okay? If I get to the end of the year and I just defer massive amounts into the plan, right? I'm like, hey, I'm good for the rest of the year. I want to take all my paycheck and I want to try to max out these 401ks. Well, if I was withholding throughout the year as though I was doing less savings, I might end up over withholding. Now, look, ultimately, April 15th, you're going to settle it up with the government. But again, pay attention. I tend to like, doing the planning earlier in the year so that we're kind of consistent with the dollar cost averaging into investments and what's being taken out of our paycheck throughout the year. But if you're making that push at the end of the year, it's just something to be wary of.
1: All right, a couple of minutes left. I'm going to hit you with a listener scenario. I'm 61 and trying to retire in 3 years. Should I max out everything now or keep more money in cash, Jeremy?
0: Well, so here you have to double check and go, okay, if I really make a big push, do I have sufficient liquidity and funds to cover my near-term stability? If I can check that off, then yeah, I want to get as much into that plan as possible, right? And then I also want to look and go, hey, should I do this in Roth or should I do this in pre-tax? Do I have HSA eligibility, right? So we just want to kind of evaluate exactly where we stand and what the right option is.
1: All right, that sounds great. Go ahead.
0: Yeah, one thing that comes up a lot of times is people will say, well, should I just take that money and attack my mortgage? And that obviously helps cash flow in retirement. Now, if you could get the house paid off before you retire and just get rid of that cash flow burden for the first few years of retirement, I think
1: Sure.
0: that's a good thing. And then some of it just comes down to what's my interest rate? Do I have a newer mortgage that's more expensive, or do I have one of those 2020 mortgages that's 2.5%? If I got that 2020 mortgage, I'd probably lean on putting it into the plan.
1: Sounds like a plan to me. All right, Jeremy, wrap up segment one for us.
0: Well, if you're trying to finish strong and you want to come up with a plan, pick up the phone, give us a call. 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

0: 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Be back with Jeremy and Element Wealth Radio in just a moment. Segment two is called The Prescription Plan Reset. Yeah, we'll talk about that next. Stick around. We'll be right back with Element Wealth Radio with Jeremy Nelson. Stick around.
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0: 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I am Gary Nolan, your host. 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Jeremy is president of Element Wealth. 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A $2,100 out-of-pocket cap in 2026 and fewer standalone Part D options. Now, that combination can make a plan look simpler than it really is. Now, why is Medicare drug plan season more than just a quick premium check, Jeremy?
4: Well, so the Center for Medicare and Medicaid Services, CMS, says the 2026 Medicare Part D prescription drug coverage out-of-pocket threshold is $2,100 under the redesigned benefit. Okay. KFF, formerly the Kaiser Family Foundation, reports 56 million people are enrolled in Medicare Part D prescription drug coverage. That's a lot of people. Right? That's almost one in six people in America. Okay. So what you need to know, right, is that the cap is meaningful, but it does not make formularies, pharmacies, deductibles, and prior authorization irrelevant, all right? So this is an area where you have to have a good Medicare agent, all right? Because this is stuff I don't do Medicare, right?
0: You need a guy. You need a guy.
4: Yeah, and it's not just I know a guy that knows a guy. Like I need the guy or girl, right?
0: Right, or girl.
4: It's important, right, to know what your drug, what you take, right? Is it covered? And, you know, if there was something new, getting that pre-authorization, because there can be some surprises here. So just know that open enrollment runs October 15th through December 7th with changes effective January 1.
0: Mm-hmm.
4: Right. So right. Again, this is just one of those things where, you know, go ahead, start thinking about it, start creating that list, have that conversation with your Medicare agent.
0: Yeah, you know, when I first signed up for Medicare, our guy that I work with here asked me what county I lived in because I didn't realize it's different county by county. And then he asked me what prescription drugs I take. And then he asked me what doctor group I go to. I wanted to make sure all that was that was accessible to the plan that I wanted to do. So it's very complicated, Jeremy, as far as I'm concerned.
4: Absolutely. Right. And I've got 19 more years before I need to worry about this.
0: Yeah.
4: But look, it is something that, again, it's not just check a box and roll on. It's just double check it each year, because your health is going to change, right? Over time, you could move, and all of a sudden, different plans could be available to you. So again, always just do that check. It's not going to take you too long to have that conversation, and just make sure that you got the best fit for you.
0: Right, and it didn't cost me anything, too. My guy doesn't—they don't charge you. So yeah, there you go. So let me ask you this: what can be missed when someone only compares monthly premiums?
4: Well, the KFF data shows most Part D enrollees pay either the standalone $615 deductible or a partial deductible for 2026. All right. The hidden math, the best looking premiums can be offset by a higher deductible, right? Different drug tier, pharmacy restrictions, or co-insurance, right? So again, this is one of those scenarios where cheaper isn't always better, right? I would equate this to, for workers, do I take the HSA option or do I take the traditional, plan? And so I take the HSA, generally speaking, right? My family's pretty healthy. We don't go to the doctor all that much. So I kind of pay out of pocket. And, I've got this, if something happens, right, I'm going to spend more money more quickly. My best friend was on an HSA. His family was going to the doctor more frequently. His daughter was having some GI issues. So he switched over to, the more expensive plan, but less out of pocket. Right.
0: Mm-hmm.
4: And so it's just a situation where you just have to really look and understand what's the best for you.
0: The show is Element Wealth Radio on Super Talk Jackson 97.3. I'm Gary Nolan, your host. With me, as always, is Jeremy Nelson. Like what you're hearing today, let's get you on Jeremy's calendar, all set up by that comprehensive plan. There's no cost. There is no obligation. So what are you waiting for? Just hop on over to the website, myelementwealth.com, and click that little blue button. Start a conversation. Get on Jeremy's calendar that way. You can also call us during business hours. That phone number is 601-957-6006. 601-957-6006. 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We're halfway through the second segment here. So how does the smaller plan menu change the review, Jeremy?
4: KFF reported standalone prescription drug plans fell to 360 nationwide in 2026, down from 464 in 2025. The practical risk here, right? Fewer choices make shopping feel easier, but it can also increase the cost of assuming that last year's plan is still right. Remember, we kind of have this ever-changing landscape, which is why it's important every year to have that conversation with your Medicare agent to make sure that you are in the right plan, right? Retirees can take this one step at a time, right? Prescriptions, pharmacy, dosage, premium, deductible, and total yearly cost, right? What ultimately matters the most is, hey, how do I get that total yearly cost down to the least amount possible?
0: Mm-hmm. Absolutely. And what does the 2100 cap actually help with, and what doesn't it solve?
4: So CMS says that the 2026 cap applies to annual out-of-pocket costs for covered, keyword here, covered Part D drugs, not every medical or long-term care expense, right? The boundary line, non-covered drugs, premiums, provider costs, and non-drug Medicare expenses still need their own budget, right? The cap can be a relief for people with expensive covered, again, keyword, covered prescriptions, but it doesn't mean that we don't need to have the annual checkup, right? the redesigned benefit changes, who pays at different stages, which is one reason that plans must adjust deductibles, tiers, or coinsurance.
0: Mm-hmm. Absolutely. So where do Medicare Advantage and Medicap decisions enter the picture, Jeremy?
4: Medicare.gov says open enrollment, the open enrollment window, right, allows people to switch Medicare Advantage plans, change drug plans, or switch between Medicare Advantage and original Medicare, right? The timing issue, Medigap is Medicare supplement insurance, and Medicare.gov says its one-time open enrollment period does not repeat every year.
0: Mm-hmm.
4: So listeners, don't be rushed into a quick switch before understanding, like what you just mentioned, Gary, right? Doctor access, prescriptions, your travel patterns, and underwriting limits.
0: All right, Jeremy, we have a couple of minutes left in the segment. I'm going to hit you with a listener scenario one more time. Here it is. My medications are the same, but my drug plan letter changed. Can I just ignore it because there's a cap now? Interesting question.
4: So, again, Medicare.gov's open enrollment rules show the annual window is limited. And CMS says that Part D cap does not replace plan-specific details, right? So the answer is no. You cannot just ignore it, right?
0: Mm-hmm.
4: Again, you know, the instinct is normal, right? The paperwork is tiring, but the letter may contain the only warning before January, right? You don't want to get into next year and be surprised. Again, this is why once a year, take a little bit of time, go through the data, and figure out what you need to figure out.
0: All right. That's it for segment number two, Jeremy. Tell our listeners what you do for them when you meet with them.
4: Well, listeners, planning for retirement is about planning for the go-go years, the slow-go years, the no-go years. And medical costs are part of that. We need to budget these things in to create a solid long-term plan. If you want to go through that process with us, pick up the phone, give us a call. We're going to sit down. We're going to go through our Lighthouse process, develop an Element 360 plan. It all starts with a cash flow-based financial plan based on what you're doing today. From there, we're going to run some optimizations for things like your Social Security optimizations, risk in the portfolio, taxation, and build out a customized income plan so you know where your paychecks are coming from in retirement.
0: That sounds great. The first step is sit down with a financial coach, to sit down with Jeremy. If something we've been talking about resonates with you, maybe you feel a need to get that second opinion. I want to make sure your plan is really aligned with your goals and the very important risk tolerance we talk about. Here's what you do. You can head over to the website, myelementwealth.com, and you can call us during business hours, 601-957-6006. 601-957-6006. 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Be back with more of Jeremy and Element Wealth Radio in just a moment. Segment three is called The Beneficiary Paper Trail. We will explain. Stick around. We'll be right back.
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0: And just like that, we're back. Welcome back to Element Wealth Radio on Super Talk Jackson 97.3. I'm Gary Nolan, your host. With me, as always, is Jeremy Nelson. Jeremy is president of Element Wealth. Element Wealth is the wealth management division of Ross & Yerger, one of Mississippi's and the country's oldest companies, dating all the way back to 1860. If you're looking for more information on Element Wealth, got a terrific website for you. Very easy to maneuver and great information.

0: 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What you do is you leave your name and number. Let's bring Jeremy back in. Has over 22 years experience and heads up the financial planning and asset management team for Element Wealth. Estate planning often sounds like a legal document in retirement. It can also be a paper trail across 401ks, bank accounts, life insurance, and old beneficiaries that no one's checked in years. So why can beneficiary forms matter as much as will people spend years' money creating?
1: Trust in Wills 2026 survey found 56% of U.S. adults have no estate planning documents.
0: That's a lot.
1: Yeah. So, like, walk down the street, look at an adult, and it's a coin flip whether or not they have estate planning documents.
0: One out of two people. Yep, pretty much.
1: And this is even though 73% say estate planning is personally important. Okay, so we have a mismatch here, right? Everyone says it's important, but this is telling us that, you know, a quarter of those people, you know, they think it's important. They just haven't done anything about it.
0: Okay? Right, right.
1: So the paperwork detail, right? Retirement accounts, insurance contracts, payable on death accounts, and transfer on death registrations each have their own instructions. So let's just say hypothetically, right? I go, hey, I've got this will, and I want everything to go to my wife because we're remarried. I just got remarried, okay? But I've got these life insurance policies and IRAs and different accounts. And all of a sudden, I pass away, and it comes out that, oh, wait, I never changed the beneficiary on these. My kids are the beneficiaries on them.
0: That's right.
1: That money's not going to your wife.
0: Nope. Mm-mm.
1: All right. So those are beneficiary designations are going to supersede what you put in your will. So you need to make sure that these things are consistent and that everything is lined up.
0: And that happens a lot, Jeremy, unfortunately. Am I right?
1: It happens more than you think. I think I told the story on the show where I was telling a client about this. Katie and I had our second kid, right? Grayson is about 7 years younger than Gavin. And I went through and I changed contingent beneficiaries on everything, or so I thought.
0: Right.
1: And then I was just doing my annual beneficiary check just to make sure that everything was right. And I realized I'd missed a life insurance policy. There's one policy that I hadn't changed the contingent beneficiary on.
0: Oh, wow.
1: So if something happened to Katie and I together, Grayson would feel very unloved because there was this large life insurance policy. It wasn't my biggest. He would have still been okay.
0: Yeah.
1: But there was this one policy that he wasn't included on.
0: Mm-hmm. So all right. It happens.
1: Yeah.
0: It happens to a lot of people. We hear about a lot of times that the ex-wife gets the money too. That's happened too.
1: That can absolutely happen. You could, you know, look, you might just have this old life insurance policy or this old retirement account. You forgot about it. You got remarried and your former spouse is on there. Well, they're going to get that.
0: Mm-hmm. Which leads me to the next question is, what's the risk of assuming the estate plan is done after signing documents?
1: So Caring.com reported only 24% of 2025 survey respondents said they had a will. 43% of respondents without a will said they just hadn't gotten around to it. All right. Now, the risk of assuming the estate planning is done after signing documents is that a lot of times there's some follow-through things that need to happen, right? Checking beneficiary designations, right? Let's say in our estate planning documents, we put a revocable living trust in. Well, we need to get those assets transferred into the name of the revocable living trust because, you know, we're still going, even if we have a pour over will, right, we're still going to have to deal with, you know, probating and getting those assets into the trust afterward. So it's not done just because you signed some documents. You need to go through and sit down, you've got this estate plan, and then you got to map out the different assets. Okay, well, what's going to pass through this? These estate planning documents, what's going to pass through beneficiary designations? If I've got IRAs and I don't want my kids to necessarily get them all right away, I might need to change my contingent beneficiary to be the trust under my will, right, for their benefit. So a lot of different things that you need to pay attention to after you sign those documents to make sure that the documents actually do what you want them to do.
0: He's Jeremy Nelson. I'm Gary Nolan.

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2: 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It is absolutely free. So the next question, what accounts should usually be part of the beneficiary audit, Jeremy?
3: Number one, your employer-sponsored retirement plans, IRAs, Roth IRAs, annuities, life insurance, bank accounts, right? Do we have a transfer on death on those accounts, brokerage accounts, HSAs? All of these things, it's really, really important to make sure that we check to see, do we have beneficiaries and are they the right beneficiaries? So each custodian is going to require, generally speaking, its own form. Some cases, you might need spousal consent or trust language, right? So let's just say that I'm remarried, okay? And I want my 401k to go to my kids. So let's just say in this scenario that, you know, something had happened, Katie had passed, okay? I get remarried way, way down the road after a lot of mourning, right? Of course. And so I get remarried and I've got some assets set aside to make sure she's taken care of. But, you know, hey, like these are the kids that Katie and I had and I want to make sure that these assets go to them. So in that case, right, if it was my 401k, if I was going to put a non-spouse beneficiary as my beneficiary, there would probably have to be a spousal consent form signed. So my new wife, in that case, would have to sign off saying, yes, Gavin and Grayson should get this money, not me.
2: Right.
3: Mm-hmm. Because if I don't, then it could be contested.
2: Right.
3: Right. And that leads to a big, big mess, right? So again, get it all done. Lay it out on the front end. Another thing, we haven't talked about this yet, but powers of attorney, okay? So I may have a power of attorney done. But here's the thing about a power of attorney. I can revoke it, okay? So a lot of banks and custodians will actually require that you have their power of attorney signed, all right? And so, you know, let's just say something were to happen and, you know, I had a power of attorney, but then I changed it. Well, the bank or the custodian doesn't know that I changed it. So that former power of attorney might have a copy of it. They could walk in and say, hey, I've got power of attorney on this account.
2: I see.
3: Right? And So that's why, you know, a lot of custodians will actually require their own form signed to match up with whatever power of attorney your power of attorney has.
2: I see. That's interesting. Never thought about that. So we talked about this a little bit. How do second marriages, adult children, and charities complicate the paper trail?
3: Well, trust and will found 42% of Americans would not know what to do if a family member died today, rising to 56% of those who don't have estate planning documents, right? The family math here, a spouse, prior spouse, adult children, stepchildren, trust, charity, or estate can change the timing, the tax, and the family communication outcome, all right? So this is one of those situations where if I've got a blended family, the conversations can be sensitive, but clarity now is kinder than ambiguity later.

0: right?
1: Right.
0: We need to make sure that we're very clear about what is supposed to happen so that people aren't surprised, right? I don't want to be in a situation where I haven't communicated this and then all of a sudden, you know, my children are surprised, right?
1: Right.
0: You know, how do we incorporate stepchildren into this? How do we incorporate a second spouse into the scenario, right? There's a lot of stuff that we need to think about, be considerate of, and communicate how this is all supposed to work. I remember one time I was having a conversation actually with one of our listeners, and his father had been remarried, and he's got everything going to his new wife, and she has kids, and you know the relationship there isn't necessarily the best. Well, where do you think those assets are going to go after she passes?
1: Mm-hmm.
0: Maybe to her kids instead right. of his kids, right?
1: Right.
0: And that's a scenario that's pretty easily solved, right? We could create a Q-tip marital trust, make sure she's taken care of, and then the assets would then pass on to his kids after she's taken care of, right? The solutions aren't always that complicated, right? But proper planning is important.
1: All right, Jeremy, that's the end of segment three. That's all the time we had. Great segment. All right, tell us what you do for your listeners when you meet with them.
0: Well, listeners, reviewing beneficiaries, making sure that everything is lined up is part of the process. 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
1: 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Be back with more of Jeremy Nelson and Element Wealth Radio in just a moment. Segment four is called Home Isn't the Whole Plan. What does that mean? We'll explain next. Stick around. We'll be right back.
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1: 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I'm Gary Nolan, your host. 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Let's bring Jeremy back in for segment four. Has over 22 years experience and heads up the financial planning and asset management team for Element Wealth. Now, a paid off home can feel like retirement security, but the house can also become a second budget. Maintenance, accessibility, taxes, insurance, and future care needs all live under the same roof. So why should the house be treated as part of retirement income plan, not just a place to live, Jeremy?
0: Well, one, just because the house is paid off doesn't mean that we don't have expenses related to it, right? So when we run these cash flow plans, you know, we go in and I always ask people, what's the mortgage? And they'll tell me what their total payment is. I say, okay, break out how much is principal and interest, because I need to schedule, you know, that principal and interest expense going away. But I also still need to continue to put in our insurance, property taxes, and a maintenance budget. So a lot of times I show people these numbers. They're like, well, my mortgage is going to be gone. I'm like, yeah, but you're going to have to update the house. And I don't know when these expenses are going to come up. So we come up with a reasonable budget. Some years you won't spend it. Some years you'll spend quadruple it, right? Because what happens when the dishwasher goes out? What happens when the roof needs to be repaired? What happens when the AC unit goes out? What happens when you decide that that bathroom's tacky and dated and you want to update it, right? So there are expenses here, right? AARP's 2024 Home and Community Preference Survey found 75% of adults 50 and older want to remain in their home, and 73% want to stay in their communities, right? So the planning distinction here is that home equity is meaningful, absolutely, unequivocally, but it's not the same as monthly cash flow, right? So sometimes, right, we may have too much of our assets in the home, right? And then maybe we need to capture some of that value potentially by, you know, downsizing, right? Now, the challenge with downsizing, we've talked about this on the show multiple times, is a lot of times downsizing isn't necessarily as inexpensive as you think, right?
1: Right.
0: Moving, because yes. A lot of times we're going to probably want to go somewhere that's got less maintenance. Well, that means it's a newer home. The cost per foot might be a little bit more. So we might not cash out as much as we actually think we're going to.
1: Mm-hmm. So what cost tends to surprise people the most as they age in place?
0: AARP reported that among adults 50 and older who expect to move, 60% cite the cost of housing and maintenance as the reason. So again, that maintenance budget. Hey, I've got this beautiful property. You know, I'm on some acreage. It's expensive to maintain. And, you know, hey, I might enjoy doing it right now, but eventually I'm not going to, or not going to physically be able to. And therefore, I'm going to have to hire people to maintain this property for me. Or look, just the square footage is big, right? It's more expensive to heat and cool and repair, right? There's a house is, and this is controversial, but a house is a depreciating asset, right? Because it physically, right, depreciates. I mean, things get old, things get worn out. They need to be replaced, okay? And so the bigger our house is, right, the more of those expenses we're going to need to take on. And the older our house gets, right, the more likely we're going to incur those expenses.
1: The show is Element Wealth Radio on Supertalk Jackson 97.3. I'm Gary Nolan, your host. I want to get you on Jeremy's calendar, all set up with that comprehensive plan, with that Element 360 plan that Jeremy's going to talk about again in just a couple of minutes. A couple of ways to go to Jeremy and the team. One is the website, myelementwealth.com. 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

0: 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So how do home modifications change the math, Jeremy?
1: Well, this is actually interesting. So AARP found 43% of adults expect they will need to make changes to their home to make them more accessible as they age, right? So these project lists could include bathroom changes, ramps, wider doorways, lighting, first floor living, that becomes a big thing, and technology upgrades. And so this is interesting, right? I think about this, right? Let's just say I live in a neighborhood where there's a lot of younger people. And all of a sudden, I'm going to retrofit this house to, you know, take care of me in retirement. Well, I might actually be reducing the value of my house, because if younger people are moving into this neighborhood, they're not going to want or need all that stuff. Good example, Katie and I, before we bought the house we're in, there was a house in the same neighborhood that came up, and it was an estate sale. And it was modified for a 90-something-year-old to live in, right? Well, I don't want all that stuff in my house, right? So as I was factoring in my offer price, I was going, well, I'm going to have to replace all this and redo all of these things. I was like, I can't offer you the list price because I'm going to have these modification costs to deal with. Whereas if I moved or lived in a neighborhood that was more geared towards seniors, that would be something that would actually create value in the house, right?
0: Sure, so, I see. I understand.
1: You know, you want to think about this stuff. And then the challenge of finding trustworthy and highly qualified contractors in the community is really, really imperative, right? Mm-hmm. Because 72% of adults, according to AARP, that are 50 and older, this is something that they actually think about. So again, you know, you have to understand the math on what it's going to cost you, you know, to update this house or kind of retrofit, modify the house to age into.
0: Right.
1: So again, there's neighborhoods where that would be a bonus, and there's neighborhoods where that would be a detractor.
0: Mm-hmm. Mm-hmm. So you didn't want the chairlift that take you up to the second floor, did you?
1: did not need the chairlift, you know, the
0: railings,
1: you know, the
0: bathroom railings.
1: The bathrooms, okay. All that kind of stuff. Yeah.
0: All right. So where can a house create a false sense of liquidity?
1: Well, so a home represents net worth or wealth on paper, right? But selling, borrowing, or downsizing may be slow, emotional, potentially taxable, or really kind of market dependent on where you live. So the planning list that we need to think about is expected repair costs, emergency funding, sale timing, insurance exposure, whether adult children are expected to inherit the property. A household can love the home, but still be honest about its financial limits. We see this all the time. Typically, as people get into their 70s is when I would say this really starts to hit is, you know, look, I've got this home. It's beautiful. We love it. Our children grew up here. But it's just not practical to have anymore. Mm-hmm. And so it becomes time to really start thinking about, okay, well, what's the next step, right? Can I cash some value out of it to top up my retirement savings, become more liquid? You know, can I move into something that's going to be easier and cheaper to maintain as I age in my home?
0: Right, which leads me to the last question. A couple of minutes left, Jeremy. How should couples compare staying put with moving later?
1: AARP reported 65% of adults 50 and older would leave their community for one with a lower cost of living. That's a lot, right? The comparison, so staying and moving both have costs, right? Moving has transactional costs, potential new taxes, new insurance, contractor work, health access, proximity to family, right? These are all things that we need to consider. I'll tell you this. Think about it before you have to think about it would be my advice, right? Get in front of this, because the challenge could be that later on, dealing with it might be more stressful. You might not be able to deal with it as well. So I would just encourage people who have the idea that I'm one of the 65% of people, okay, that are considering a community with a lower cost of living. The sooner you do it, the better. It doesn't mean you have to be in a rush to do it, right? But the sooner you do it, the more time that you have to actually plan to do it. What you don't want to get into a situation is where, hey, I've had a health incident and now I can't live in this home. I have to do something, and that makes things stressful. So think about it before you actually have to do it. And I would say do it a few years before you feel like you have to.
0: All right. Great advice. Great show today. Jeremy, wrap it up for us, please.
1: Well, listeners, planning for retirement is critically important. It doesn't have to be overly complicated, but it does require some conversations. And if you want to have those conversations with us, pick up the phone, give us a call. We're going to go through our Lighthouse process, develop an Element 360 plan. 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And that could include the conversation around what to do with the house and your living situation and how that could impact your cash flow plan. So again, pick up the phone, give us a call. We're here to serve.
0: All right. 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Hope you found the information we presented helpful. 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We'll have new topics right here on Element Wealth Radio with Jeremy Nelson. Jeremy, go enjoy your day, and we'll talk to you next week. 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
13: Filling in for Guy Benson, here's Ross Kaminsky.
14: I'm Ross Kaminsky, in for Guy. Thanks for spending a little time with me, coming to you from the home office in Denver, Colorado, where I'm the morning drive host on KOA. If you have a chance to tune in, that would be great. One of the really interesting developments in the big picture electoral scene going into the midterms is how big an issue data centers have become. They used to be a thing that was kind of in the background. There's some AI over there, and what's Elon Musk doing, and what's ChatGPT and all that. And oh yeah, they have these buildings out there where the data centers, where the AI is actually working, where the brain is, where it's figuring all this stuff out. Okay, that's kind of interesting. And then it turned into a whole big thing with a lot of people pushing back against them. Not that long ago, before I go to the present and the future, not that long ago, there were quite a few politicians on the left and the right, and I'm thinking very much in terms of local politicians, not just members of Congress, but county commissioners and city councils and so on, who were very interested in attracting data centers to wherever, you know, those politicians are in charge, a county, a city, even in Denver, where I am, quite a liberal city, a very liberal city. And the city council was, you know, fairly aggressive about attracting data centers. And there are a couple projects going here now, other places as well. And what you had was places that were thinking about offering tax breaks to data centers, whether it's some kind of property tax break, or one of the things that was going on in Denver was allowing them a waiver from what is called business personal property tax. And I won't bore you with the details, but it's something like a kind of sales tax. And they're going to offer this data center company a waiver on that for some number of years as part of a way to attract them here. And then, as you well know, you don't need me to tell you this, but almost suddenly, data centers became extremely controversial and, dare I say, unpopular. Now, the first issue against data centers that people were primarily talking about was water use. Now, the water use aspect of data centers is somewhat overstated, right? The water use of data centers is some small fraction of 1% of water used in American agriculture. Now, that doesn't mean it's not a lot of water, but it's not a kind of thing that should generally cause a place to say, no, we don't want one. The energy issue, however, might even be understated. Data centers use incredible amounts of energy, and there is no doubt in my mind, now my mind could be wrong, but in my mind, there is no doubt that adding a data center to a local grid will add so much demand to many or most local grids that it will cause the price of electricity in that area to go up, because the utility will have to spend more money to generate more electricity. Like, they'll have to build another power plant or something. And so my take on data centers is this: they're noisy, and they use a lot of power, but they're incredibly important for our economy, for our national security. And so my take is that data centers should be welcomed, not necessarily bribed with tax breaks, but maybe the other way, because they are unpopular right now, make the data center company bribe your county. And I don't mean by paying politicians. What I mean is by doing a deal whereby they pay enough in taxes that the residents of, let's say, a rural county, hypothetically, because you want to be able to get this thing far enough away from people that it's not keeping people up at night, make them pay enough in property taxes or some other structure that all the residents of that county have their property taxes drop a little bit, or the county can use that money to build a recreation center that they've wanted for a long time. But we're not there yet. Right now, all of the enthusiasm is against data centers, and it kind of started on the left, but it's drifting to the right. And let me give you one example of how this is playing out in politics, and I mean real time in elections right now. In Wisconsin, the Republican candidate for governor is a current congressman named Tom Tiffany. Democrats just dropped an ad against Tom Tiffany that might surprise you. You might think they might be running ads about tying him too much to tying him to Trump or tying him to MAGA or some other thing about Tom Tiffany. But no, here's the ad, clip 31, please.
4: Actions speak louder than words. MAGA Congressman Tom Tiffany sold us out on data centers. In Congress, Tiffany voted to give data center operators a $68 billion tax cut. And while big tech got billions, families got higher electric and water bills. Tiffany even voted to make it illegal for Wisconsin to regulate AI for 10 years. Tom Tiffany will say anything, but his record is clear. Tax breaks for them, higher bills for you.
14: That's a fascinating ad, a really fascinating ad. And I don't know the details of the federal policies, the laws that Tom Tiffany voted for that his opponents or the Democrats in Wisconsin are spinning to say that he gave them these big tax breaks or he did this or he did that, because he's at the federal level. And I should also say, I kind of understand the idea of not wanting this crazy quilt around the nation of different state or local regulations on AI. It's not insane to think that maybe there should be a federal regulation that trumps local regulation on AI, but we can debate that another time. What I wanted to point out to you was that this is an ad being run against a Republican. There was also a story in Axios recently, and I'll just share the headline with you. GOP issues stark warning to AI companies. And in this piece, Axios has they got their hands on a memo from the National Republican Senatorial Committee saying that Democrats might beat the Republicans in the Senate race in Ohio. Sherrod Brown might beat John Husted in Ohio on the issue of data centers. This is a really big deal. Last thing I want to say on this issue. President Trump is repeatedly lately coming out and making strong positive statements about data centers. He's saying, if I were the mayor of a town or the governor of a state and I had a chance to get a big plant in, an AI plant or a data center, I would absolutely want it because the jobs are enormous and the money paid, the taxes paid are enormous. So let me just make clear, the jobs are not enormous. There's a decent number of jobs while you're building a data center, very few jobs when it's running. But the money paid, the taxes paid, that Trump describes as enormous, can be. Here's the issue. Trump is normally swimming with the current, with public opinion, and making it his. That's what populists do. In this case, he is not only swimming up current, he is swimming against a very, very strong current. And in the midterms, it'll be fascinating to see how it all plays out. I'm Ross Kaminsky, in for Guy Benson.
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12: Temperatures being 30 degrees above average.
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1: It's basically the only segment I'm on, so I've declared it the audience's favorite segment.
0: The Guy Benson Show.
2: All right, I'm Ross Kaminsky, in for Guy Benson. It's the Home Stretch. Everybody's favorite part of the show because Christine is here.
1: And, I said so.
2: That's right. That's right. We all know it's true.
1: You're like
2: the guy behind the guy behind the guy. So like I know who I'm really working for when I get to fill in.
1: I'm the monster behind the glass. But by the way, Ross, before we get into what we wanted to talk about, yeah. I have a bone to pick with you.
2: Uh-oh.
1: You did not use the intro that I put on my rundown for Guy Benson.
2: I didn't.
1: Would you like to take a look? Me to read?
2: Yeah, you can read it. You can read it. Obviously, I'm not a good reader.
1: So the intro said Guy Benson, co-host of the Guy Benson Show, along with the great producer Christine. I wanted you to read that, and I wanted you to get his reaction live on air.
2: I would have. I would have loved to have done that.
1: Oh, you think he would have been upset?
2: Time. No, I don't know. But you know what? Would Guy have been upset? I did say I don't know, but I think the real answer is I don't care. Because we know we know who we all work for, and that's you, despite being a Jets fan. Now, I know you wanted to ask me about this road trip that I just did, but before we do that, can we just take a moment and talk about Dolly Parton, who we learned today passed away at the age of 80 years old? You know, even as someone who doesn't really listen to much country music, I grew up with Dolly Parton. I she's just been a fixture through essentially my whole life.
1: Same.
2: And now she's gone.
1: I know. And, you know, Guy said, well, you know, we knew it was bound to happen. I mean, obviously, everybody passes away at some point. But she was only 80. Mm-hmm. So it wasn't like she was, you know, 94. But I know she did have health problems. But she is truly a national treasure that I think, dare I say, even the DSA would agree with us that she's amazing.
2: It'll be the first time we agree with them on anything, maybe.
1: I know. Think about that. I want to know.
2: She did an interview with, I think it was People Magazine recently, mm-hmm. and she said, even though I'm still healing, I'm still working. And she just seemed like she would never stop. She's like the Energizer Bunny. She was working, I just learned this, she was working on a new line of dog treats with Purina, the big animal food company.
1: Oh, that is amazing. Yeah. No, there's always this thing I always heard. I remember the great Adam Carolla once said it, and it stuck with me. Like, there are people that just have a motor or you don't. Dolly had a motor. It just constantly went. She was constantly working. She was, by all accounts, one of the loveliest people you would have ever met. And her music, her writing, I mean, she wrote I Will Always Love You, the song that Whitney Houston wound up putting out.
2: I did not know that.
1: Yes. Dolly wrote that after a heartbreak. And I'm almost positive she wrote another song the same exact day as I Will Always Love You. But she wrote it very quickly. And that is the song that Whitney Houston went on to sing for the Bodyguard soundtrack. That was a monster hit in the 90s. But I truly believe, Joelle, I believe you pulled this. I want you to listen to this version because I truly love this version. Maybe just a little tad more than Whitney's.

0: to go and listen to the whole song, but it's just so beautiful. Her voice is just so beautiful, and you could literally hear the pain. Oh gosh, I'm still not believing that she's gone. You know what, Ross? I'm going to choose not to believe it for now.
1: I hear you. It's not fair to make me choke up right near the end of the show. That's really something. The other thing that I appreciated about Dolly Parton so much was her marriage. Right? She was married to a man named Dean. They got married in, I think it was 1964. They got married before I was born. And he passed away about a year and a half ago. He was a few years older than she, but he passed away about a year and a half ago. And she was just always kind of didn't let her fame and stardom mess with that. And they were married for almost 60 years until he passed away.
0: Yeah, I think it was 58 years they were married. It was a true love story. And he loved being behind the scenes. He loved having her, you know, take the limelight and, you know, take the stardom. And it was a true love story. Did you ever see the Dolly Parton movie that was just put out there? You know, what was the song she did with the coat of colors, I think it was called? Do you remember?
1: I don't. It doesn't sound... I don't think I've seen a Dolly Parton movie since 9 to 5.
0: Oh, okay. Yeah.
1: Was it about her or by her?
0: Yeah, it was about her. It's called The Coat of Many Colors, which is a song that she wrote about a coat that her mother made her with scraps because she was they were very, very poor growing up. Mm. And it's just a beautiful movie about her. And, oh, man... I'm at a loss for words, and that is not something that happens to me often. So maybe we should move on.
1: It's definitely not. It's definitely not.
0: Thank you, Ross.
1: all right. So I told you before we went on the air this morning that I was on vacation last week. And the reason I was on vacation last week is that I was driving my younger kid to college in California. And you said you have questions. So you're welcome to fire away with questions if you want.
0: So this is your second child.
1: Yes.
0: Now, did your first one go away to college as well?
1: Yes and no. My first one went away to start at a junior college in Seattle, but was bombarded by so much anti-Semitism and other things he didn't like right away that he dropped out of that, got a job, and will go next year to college in Alaska.
0: Wow, Alaska.
1: Yeah, he wants to do natural resource stuff, you know, forestry, maybe ocean stuff. So he's going to this small school in Valdez, Alaska. It's part of University of Alaska at Anchorage, but it's a, you know, one of those outposts. And he's super excited about that. And now my other kid just drove him to California. And just to give you a sense of what college is like these days. So his dorm room is a big suite with four rooms, and each room has two freshman boys in it. So there's eight guys in there. When we were dropping him off, I saw two or three surfboards that his roommates had brought with them to college.
0: Now, Ross, I don't know if you know, but there's this huge thing amongst, I'm assuming it's just the women or the girls, but dorm makeovers are a thing where you kind of like make, people are spending up to like $10,000, $15,000 to make their child's dorm look more like a luxury apartment. Is that something you and your wife entertained with your son?
1: It never came up, but oh, hell no.
0: There's people that bring in interior decorators now.
1: Oh, my gosh.
0: Yeah, they put curtains up. They're putting, like, you know, some people are painting or putting wallpaper up, the bedding, like, you know, carpets, everything.
1: Unbelievable. The only thing that has happened so far is that their room had no television, so all the kids got together and pitched in like $150 to buy a television, and I said, okay, I'll pay for that. But as for the rest, oh my gosh, no. College is supposed to be more like boot camp than like glamping.
0: Oh yeah, I don't think a lot of the people got that memo. And also, by the way, speaking of televisions, isn't it crazy how cheap they are now? Compared to like 15, 20 years ago?
1: Mm-hmm. Yep.
0: Like,
1: I bought a 65-inch TV recently.
0: Wow.
1: For like $400.
0: And that's insane. I mean, 15 years ago, that would have been like $2,000, $2,500.
1: At least. How big's the biggest TV in your house?
0: I think in the basement, we have a 65. In our main room, like our living room, we have that frame. So it looks like artwork when it's turned
1: those
0: off.
1: Are great. Yeah.
0: Now that was pricey, and it's not huge. It's probably 50, 55. It's not as big, but it's really cool when you turn it off because we subscribe and we get all this like cool artwork. So we can change it all the time.
1: I love how giant screens are affordable these days. But when you are Christine, which is to say the man behind the man behind the man that we all actually work for, she can afford any TV she wants.
0: Oh, I got to thank you, Ross. You're the best.
1: Oh, boy. All right. So thanks so much to Christine and Joelle and the whole crew for allowing me to fill in for Guy Benson again. I promise you he will be back really, really soon. He's almost done with his new parental leave, and I wish him all the greatest success as a parent for the second time, of course. I'm Ross, in for Guy Benson. Thanks for spending some time with me.
0: I'm the monster behind the glass.
2: The U.S. Treasury quietly released its official financial report for 2025. It appears by its own numbers, the U.S. government seems insolvent. It's reported that the Treasury shows about $6 trillion in assets and over $47 trillion in liabilities. Add it all up, and it looks like the U.S. owes more than $130 trillion it doesn't have. 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
0: Fox News, I'm Roxanne Evans. A manhunt is underway after a deadly shooting at a rave event in Switzerland. One person is dead, five others are wounded. Gunfire erupted early Sunday at a horse racing track just west of Zurich. Catastrophic floods and mudslides along the Nepal-China border have killed at least 800 people. Nearly 3,000 are still missing, among them 90 Americans.
7: Crews are digging through feet of thick mud and debris, searching for victims, and making matters worse, remote areas remain hard to reach.
0: Fox's Marianne Rafferty. A 29-year-old South Carolina police officer is dead. A second is wounded after a gunfight in Columbia. The officers responding to a domestic dispute. The suspect was killed. And NASA launched its newest space telescope to study the mysteries of the universe. 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

0: I'm Kelly Bennett for SuperTalk Mississippi News. There are no confirmed cases of the Asian longhorn tick in Mississippi, but MSU Extension Service researchers warn that doesn't mean they're not here. The invasive pest has been confirmed in more than 20 states, including Alabama, Tennessee, and Arkansas. They were first discovered infesting a herd of sheep in New Jersey in 2017. According to entomologist Santos Portugal, the tick is typically a major pest for livestock, but they can feed on all types of animals and humans. The tick prefers areas with tall grass and high humidity, but they can also be found in shaded lawns and neighborhoods, and they can transmit diseases to those they feed on, including several viruses. For more information, log on to supertalk.fm.
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0: The Mississippi Public Service Commission isn't happy with a judge's decision to appoint Michael F. Watson as receiver over the Holly Springs Utility District. Northern District Public Service Commissioner Chris Brown says they're filing a motion to reconsider the appointment.
2: He's kind of supposed to be working for the, well, not kind of, he's supposed to work for the judge in the court system and not the city. But as we saw in this last storm, the city's still calling the shots.
0: They're also planning to request a comprehensive forensic audit of the utility.
2: The attorneys for the city did a very good job of trying minimizing how bad the system is, and basically painted a picture that it doesn't need triage, it just needs a couple band-aids. And that's just not the facts.
0: The city already owes the PSC $4 million in penalties.
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I'm Steve Azar, and I'm on the other side of the microphone, meaning I'm asking the questions this time, and oh, have mercy for the airwaves. I spent 20 years in Music City, wrote and made some hits, traveled the world, and then moved my family back to the birthplace of American music and where the magnolia trees prosper. And now every time I put my feet on Mississippi soil, when I'm off the road, well, I'm at peace. On this show, it's all about hearing the story straight from the mouths of the friends

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1: And remember, when the smoke clears, nobody beats a Cannon deal. Nobody.
2: Hey, folks, time for another In a Mississippi Minute. Steve Azar here. 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I think I said Freedom twice, which deserves it twice. And two sisters, two amazing artists who are going to join me again for the third time on this show in the 9.5 year history. We'll get to that in a second, but that's what Visit Mississippi is all about, celebrating the treasures that continue to make us the birthplace of America's music. All right, these two sisters that make up the band American Blonde have been doing it for a very long time, have evolved constantly. With that comes finding themselves along the way each and every day. And every album and every tour they pour themselves into, they just continue to grow. They have new music and a new attitude, because today is a new day. Born and raised in the Mississippi Delta, where music, storytelling, Southern roots become part of your DNA. Known for their unmistakable sibling harmonies, American Blonde blends country, Southern rock, Americana, the Mississippi Delta, into a sound that completely is their own. From their early days as part of the family trio Southern Halo to stepping out and redefining themselves as American Blonde, they've continued to evolve, like I said, as singers, songwriters, musicians, and performers. This is what they do. They've built a reputation for dynamic live performances. They're just awesome. And music that celebrates independence, resilience, family, and Southern experiences. I feel personally that's what's shaped them. So please welcome in two incredibly talented Mississippi women, even though they call Nashville their home, sort of, songwriters, musicians, the voices behind American Blonde, Natta Morris and Tinka Morris. Hey, girls.
3: Hey, that was beautiful. Thank you for the introduction.
2: That's the show's over. That's it. The show's over. Y'all look great as always. You look wonderful.
3: Thank you.
2: you girls are getting younger, and me and your parents are getting a little older. Is what's happening.
4: No, I absolutely not.
2: But oh, your parents and I will never admit we're getting older. You know, it's funny. Barry Bay's obviously a big part of y'all's growing up, and plays in my band and plays on all my recordings since I've moved back. We obviously grew up together playing music and stuff, and we saw them one night at the Thompson House, and they were getting on to Gwen and I about vitamin C. And I'm gonna say something real quick for everybody listening right now. I have had almost potential colds about 4 or 5 times since they gave me the speech, and I have semi-OD'd on vitamin C because they said you can't. And I promise you, in 3 days later, now we take them every day, but we overdo it. 3 days later, gone, nothing. And so they're batting 1,000. I just want to thank your dad, the doctor.
3: What? So sweet. I don't know how they do it. I don't know how he keeps up with everything, but he really does just know everything. He's one of those people.
4: It's crazy. I know. We live on vitamin C as well.
2: It was great. So I got to start with them real quick. Again, I know we talk about them all the time, but your parents were and have been and always will be very supportive of what they felt that you girls were born to do. And obviously saw the work that you guys put in, and obviously they were momagers and dadagers, whatever they call them, but they've also let you guys be independent and all that, and they get the idea of you guys needing to be yourselves and all that. But in these pivotal times growing up and allowing to turn their house into a band room, right? Do you ever look back and just think about how much you appreciate that and what it meant?
3: It's honestly crazy. I was going to bring that up as you were talking. I was thinking back to, like, the very first day we said we wanted to play music. They're like, done.
4: Yeah.
3: Let's save up. We'll support you. Let's get you some instruments and see how you enjoy playing on them.
4: We'll turn the living room into a band room.
3: Immediately, they had no problem putting a full drum kit in the middle of the living room. And we just, like, got to just jam out and try new things until we got it right. And I don't know how they sat through all those wrong notes.
4: But they did. And they also, like you said, they did help us, but also gave us so much freedom and space to kind of learn and take the ropes and learn how to handle businesses by ourselves. And I gotta say, like, they've done such a great job. I mean, we still talk about that to this day.
2: You still like them?
4: Oh, we love them.
3: How could you not?
4: They came to one of our gigs last

0: last weekend, and they're like, we don't have to keep following you all around. We were like, you know what? We want you at every gate that you can. Like, it's so
1: No,
0: crazy.
1: I know. I know. I love it. I'm messing with your dad right now. He's listening. Hey, you know, so you're hearing the voices of Nada and Tinka Morris, the sisters of American Blonde. So they're bouncing back, they're tag teaming. But I think about y'all's voices and how wonderfully they meld together. And it's a sister thing. I had the Kinleys, who had a couple hits back in the day, were my backup singers in the mid 90s, and they got a deal on Sony and they went off and did their own thing. And I remember just listening to them to warm their voices up. And it just sounded so angelic, and I was going like, how can two voices? And then hearing you two sound sing together is exactly that. So it's an interesting dynamic when you're sisters, but your voices are not the same. But yet I feel like it's almost cheating. But because there's obviously you carry the same gene,
0: Oh
1: you
0: my, we
1: know,
0: do.
1: within and out. But have y'all thought about, you know, it's been just a natural transition, and I know it's just something y'all do, but do you ever listen to yourselves and go, that's pretty cool?
0: It's so crazy because you're right. Like, we do have very different voices. I
2: Very.
0: normally do the high part harmony
2: I'm
0: and
2: very
0: the
2: low.
0: melody, and we have different tones. Like, I'm more like bright and she's like warm. She brings that southern grit to our music and stuff. But when we put them together, we're just always like, how does that work? Like, we don't know how it works. It's got to be the fiber of our beings or something. Being sisters,
2: It does have to be. And of course, you know, being sisters and like and working together, but we also have like this weird telepathy kind of thing kind of going on. So it's like we also feel each other. Like we feel all the same experiences and everything as well. So maybe that might also have something to do with
0: And like
2: it.
0: we sometimes finish each other's sentences.
2: We
0: So that also happens when we're singing songs. Like we know exactly where you're gonna like drop off on a certain note or something. So we tend to match each other in that way as well. So yeah, it's
1: You know
0: fun.
1: what's amazing? When I first met you girls, Tinka, you didn't say 7 words. You were back there pounding the drums. So I want to, and now you're talking, you know, as much as Nada, which is great. They finally let the little sister talk, you know? No.
2: I
1: All
0: know,
1: right.
0: right?
1: So I
0: She's
1: was the fourth of five. Trust me, I got no words in. All right. So seriously though, what was the decision for both of you guys choosing your instrument of choice? Do you look back and think?
2: It really, I don't want to blame birth order either, but it just kind of it sounds so cheesy to say that they just kind of fell into our laps, you know?
0: It's
2: Like I
0: so
2: am the
0: true.
2: firstborn. Like I love to not be in control, but I love to help like move the train along, right? And so I would pick up a guitar and I would just write a song and I'd be like, hey, here's this really cool song. You want to like, you know, play it with me? And she's just always banging on stuff, you
0: And
2: know?
0: you know, I got the middle child syndrome. I'm crazy. I've got like the ADHD bouncing off the walls. So I had to put that energy towards something. And then they just thought, maybe you should try some drums.
2: And man, I mean,
0: Yeah,
2: the girl was born with rhythm and harmony
1: there ain't
2: and
1: no doubt about that.
2: thank you.
1: There's no
2: So it's
1: doubt.
2: like,
1: Love
2: we were
1: y'all.
2: even just saying that this morning, like, I mean, she was just born. She was born for that.
0: I
2: And
0: just love it.
1: well,
2: She just
1: you both have got that rhythm thing, and you work together so well. And watching, you know, Nata, you sort of lead the ship on from the front and all that. And when y'all do what you do, it still takes that person. But I know that y'all hear each other so well, and you got each other in your monitors, and y'all are just locked and loaded, and the rest of the band sort of falls into place because
2: They do.
1: there's no way that y'all can't be dictating the rhythm of the band. There's no way.
0: It's
1: You have
0: so
1: to be.
0: true.
2: I know, literally,
0: It's us, and then everything else kind of like comes together. Yeah.
1: Which
2: And
1: is
2: you know, I
1: why
2: think.
1: y'all are so good by yourselves.
0: Oh, thank you. We really appreciate
1: See, y'all are
2: that.
1: harmonizing while you're saying thank you. Pretty good.
2: Well, you know, and going back to Mississippi too, like we've been working on all of this really great, in my opinion. I mean, I've never been more excited. Like awesome raw southern rock music, and we've been recording this music with our band, and they're all from Mississippi as well, you know. And so we all share that same love. We do give a whole lot of love and passion and tribute to the Delta because even though that's where we grew up, but because of Delta State University, that's where we met our band.
0: That's right.
2: And
1: Yeah.
0: they're all from the Mississippi regions as well, like Meridian,
2: So, yeah.
0: Yazoo, all those areas. So, and it's funny that you bring that up about like us being locked in because it
2: They're
0: used
2: even
0: to
2: more
0: feel
2: locked
0: like
2: in.
0: we were locked in and then everything else just kind of filled in the crevices with the music. But nowadays, now that we are bringing the boys to the front and they're like enjoying being the faces of American Blonde as well and everything, I feel like we're on this new level where everybody is on the same page,
2: It is
0: all
2: different.
0: locked in together. And it is definitely a new feel. And a lot of people in the audience are starting to recognize that as well. And they're
2: Yeah.
0: coming up to us being like, we don't know what's different, but you guys keep
2: But
0: doing what you're doing.
2: nothing's changed.
1: Visit Mississippi.org celebrating these wonderful girls. We'll be right back. Don't go nowhere.

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Jackro bag. Eric and Blonde, October 2nd is the day of their latest project, Delta Home. And as storytellers and songwriters, and especially being from where you're from, I feel like that you got an advantage there, because you and I, the three of us, grew up with people on every corner. When you stop and ask directions, they would tell you a story. You know, like, how about the directions? I got it, but no, okay, I'll take the story first. But that's how we're built as Mississippians, and especially here in the Delta and stuff. I mean, really, directions take at least 40 minutes, because, you have to find out everything else that's going on. You bring up some of your old bandmates. You know, Will plays for you guys. Who's in your band?

0: that's right.
1: Yes, Will. Will's the bass player. We have Zach Dickerson and Pete Horn.
2: How does Will feel not being the drummer is what I want to know.
3: Well, you know what?
1: Actually,
2: that's my old intern, you know.
3: Yeah.
0: Right. And he used to primarily play drums, but now he is our bass player. But he's so good at the drums that, like, sometimes if I come up and do a song that I sing by myself up front, he'll jump on the kit for me. And he always crushes it. I always feel like he's technically the better one.
1: No,
2: y'all both are really good. You're both good. But I tell you what, I'm one of the best. I loved him. Very, very good at hard work.
0: Yeah.
2: Figured out a lot of things for me that I wasn't thinking clearly on. And he was going like, you really want to use this picture for an album cover? And I said, I don't know. I don't know. Tell me. You got this one in a field. You got this one in a field that looks like you. You know, anyway. But no, he's been great. So tell him I said hello. All right. Let's talk about this. Okay. Nada. You ladies come from, you have some new music coming, and I want to sort of dig into that now. So let's get the sort of the skinny on sort of the inspiration and the take, and then we can add some weight to the conversation from there. But where did it all start and you go, okay, here's the new stuff?
1: Wow, it really all started with my good friend Cliff Downs. He's a fantastic, you can look him up. I could tell for hours about him, but he was our previous producer from the first American Blonde stuff, and I loved getting together and writing with him, and he pushed the boundaries with me. Like, I had a lot of walls up, and he helped really, like, help me break those down and really tap into my true musicianship and what I really want to play on stage and what we really want to write
0: about.
1: And so he really taught me how to do that. And so our last song that we wrote together before he passed away was Mississippi Moonshine. And he really believed in, like, the Delta. We brought him down to the Delta.
0: Yeah, he got to see us play at a show down there. And he had never been to the Delta region before.
1: He got it. He was like, I totally get this.
0: Immediately was like, I know exactly who you are, what you stand for. Let's make this vision come to life with this new music.
1: And he did. And so, therefore, I started writing really just more from the heart and, you know, what we want to all together as bandmates play and sing on stage. So I would take these songs and I would take them to the band and Tinka and everybody just started writing their own parts and contributing our own sound as American Blonde, because at the end of the day, we are a little different because we do have so much blues, country, and rock influence.
2: Oh, it's Mississippi, you know, it's what it is.
1: It's a melting pot, right?
0: Right.
1: And it is the birthplace of all American music. And so we do have this different sound that's just really hard to say, oh, well, that's country, or oh, that's rock. So we just started writing more a southern rock, and we found our producer Lincoln Parrish from Cage the Elephant.
0: He's rock.
2: Oh yeah, absolutely.
0: He knows about rock.
1: And he's just like, let us, you know, bring this vision that we have to life, and it's all wrapped up into this EP that's coming out here soon. We've been teasing a few songs from the EP, Delta Home, Mississippi Moonshine, and there's even more to come. We were just in the studio last week writing and recording even more.
0: With so many good things we cannot wait to share. Like, and we say that all the time, but this is like,
1: it's different.
0: I could die a happy woman when
2: So guys, this is what happens. It happened to me. When it happened to me, I was doing it really early on, and then I tried to go, I got to figure out how to meld what I'm doing into something mainstream, because you know, as much as that doesn't sound like you should be on this mission for that, but you want the country and the world to hear you, so you can make it forever, you know. And so you do want to be successful in that regard, and you want as many people to partake in what you're doing and share what you feel and get to see you on stage and all that as possible. And so that's our goals, right? But I love the fact that you guys are sorting that out. You've always been that. So you got to realize you're just in the grind of it all, and you're just trying to figure out, how can I put more ears on what we're doing so they can be vested into us, right? It's a lot.
0: And staying true to ourselves at the same time.
1: And staying true to yourself.
2: Yeah, so there's a little bit of a juggling act there of how you make sure, you don't get contrived, you know what I mean, along the way. So, which you girls have not. All right, so let me ask you this. So, Tinka. As sisters and bandmates, what's the best part about making music with someone who knows you so well?
0: It's really cool because, like, we sometimes Nada will bring me in for writes with, like, new people I've never met before. And, you know, you're sitting there and you're like, okay, well, I don't want to dance around their feelings and write something that they also want to write and stuff like that. But when it's our band writing stuff together, they know you in and out. They've seen you on your good days. They've seen you on the worst days ever.
1: You know what you're
0: like,
1: thinking.
0: Days you don't want to get through. Like, you don't want to be showing up to certain practices.

0: and stuff, and they see you and they help you through that, and like that's what we do for each other. We're a family at this point. And so when we get to sit down and make music together, it is literally like all guards are like gone. Like you can just be fully yourself. You can say the dumb thing out loud. They can either accept it or tell you, hey, that's a great idea, or that's a bad idea.
1: And that's where the magic happens.
0: That's the fun, you know. So much fun, because you get to cut up and let loose and like be just completely honest. And like that is like the biggest goal in life, is like just have fun with it, you know. It's music.
2: No, I love it. Well, that's the beauty. You almost have two families, you know. You got your family that you're with, that obviously you're born into, or that you find along the way, that is the common word family. But your bandmates become, it's another thing. It's almost like you talk about things that you could never tell your family, you know.
0: Exactly.
2: So, but you guys are family, so y'all are like have the best of both worlds. You had no secrets, so you see both sides of you. And it's almost like y'all should be ashamed of yourselves. Not that,
0: honestly,
2: like on steroids.
3: I know. How could we?
2: So, you know, when was the first time that y'all sort of realized that this is forever? I mean, like, you know, there's a point when you're doing it, right? And but you're a young kid and you're going like, there's options, you know. When do the options fade away, and when does this become forever?
1: I'll say you go first and you'll go. I'll say first that it just started like when we started growing up, and you know, the real world hits you, and you know, you can either do the hardest thing ever, which is start your own business and manage it and control it and hope and pray that it becomes successful, or you can, you know, just try to find yourself falling into, you know, a typical 8-to-5, which nothing is wrong with, but you do have to, you do get this one lifetime, and you are doing yourself a disservice if you are not, you know, living it to what you want to do and chase your dreams. And so that's what we did have that conversation back in 2020. And, you know, we are constantly still growing. We're still in our 20s, and we will always keep having those conversations. Right. But as for now, like, we just keep having so much fun and these cool opportunities laying in your lap. And then you make more music.
0: It's like, how can you stop when things like keep growing and getting more fun?
1: And we do manage ourselves, and we do, you know, we are very independent, and we actually do all of the things, like every single ounce of this industry and this business that we have. Like,
2: well, it's what it is now.
1: Yeah, it is. True. Of course.
2: No. And listen, we were doing, y'all were doing it, everything you could do on before. You've always been doing it. So you did the grassroots thing about playing and playing everywhere, anywhere they let you play, and some places where you broke in and played. I mean, you guys, I understand what you did. Those are the priceless moments that prepares you for anything big, like Madison Square Garden, the Rose Garden, the da-da-da-da, all these places. When you get there, they don't seem as massive of a moment as it should be, because you already did all the legwork to get there. Let's take a quick break. Yeah. Nada and Tinka Morris, the sisters behind American Blonde, they've got new music coming out. This interview is going to air earlier than it want to, but we're going to re-air it when it's timed as well on a Sunday. So when's everything come out, guys?
1: The new EP, Delta Home EP, is coming out October 2nd.
2: Yeah. October 2nd. That's your date. Put it on the calendar, American Blonde. Visit Mississippi.org, celebrating these wonderful girls. We'll be right back. Don't go anywhere.

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11: I'm Kelly Bennett for SuperTalk Mississippi News. According to the Cook Political Report, six Republican Senate seats are either a toss-up or lean Democrat in the upcoming midterms. President Trump's low approval ratings on the Iran war and his handling of the economy could threaten the GOP's chances of keeping control of Congress. GOP strategist Marie Sanderson says voters are worried about costs.
12: Typically, Republicans do better on economy, but when you take this affordability slant and the price of goods have gone up, gas, we're dealing with the war, tariffs, I would say the Democrats have an edge right now.
11: Health insurance costs are also going up.
12: It's the second most popular issue on the generic ballot when you ask people what they care about.
11: Recent polls show affordability is Americans' number one concern.
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13: 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If it's happening in Mississippi, you'll hear about it on Super Talk Mississippi. In a Mississippi Minute with Steve Azar, right here on Super Talk Mississippi.
15: 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Eating on an Abe's barbecue outside Clarksdale. The Delta Divide.
16: That's the voice of one of the sisters of America. A little yay. 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I'm not going to erase that. 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Knows the harmonies and the melodies of these two wonderful ladies, Anata and Tinka Moore, sisters for life, sister bandmates for life. And they have formed from what was Southern Halo, now to American Blonde. Couldn't keep the same name because one of their sisters decided that she wanted a different life. And the two sisters said this is what they want for the rest of their lives. Visit Mississippi.org. Thank you for allowing me to interview such wonderful, talented Mississippi treasures as these girls. And don't forget to go to visit Mississippi.org. Plan a road trip to Cleveland, Mississippi, where they're from, and go to the Grammy Museum and just get ready to go, why is there a spaceship here? Why is it a spaceship? And is it going to take off if I go in there? All right. So let's dig into this record. You talk about, I get the inspiration and all that, but as this record was being created, was the bulk of the work already done, or did you have a substantial amount of work once the vision came?
17: Ooh, both, I would say. I would say we went into, because this is very new for us as well. This is our third time recording together as a band, like actually live tracking. Mm-hmm. We always had session musicians growing up because, you live and you learn and you figure out what you want to do. And so we would go into these recording sessions as prepared as possible, but also very optimistic and open-minded for the producer or someone in the room to be like, hey, what if we did X, Y, and Z? Because right. Sometimes that's what we did last week, right?
18: So true. Yeah. And yeah, it's been a lot of fun. You have your ups and downs and fun things when you're doing it yourself. Like the workload, you realize like you're not just going to be in the session laying the tracks down. Like there comes the mixing, there comes singing, and singing to me is almost more like difficult than just laying tracks down with your instruments, because it's like the only thing you really, really hear first. It's like the vocals and stuff. And so that's my favorite thing to kind of nitpick at as we go through the process. And
17: she's like the vocal producer. Yeah. You'll hear things and be like, what if we did X, Y, and Z? So it's just been really magical and fun, because that is like one of the things that we have to keep reminding ourselves, because even though it is a business, mm-hmm. and that's very type A mindset, we are also very type B, and this is supposed to be fun and creative. Yeah. And the cool thing about being a creative is it is really tricky to navigate how to put a cap on it at sometimes. Be like, okay, this is as good as we can make this song.
18: Right.
17: Let's focus on the next, like, because if as a songwriter, even you'll sit down and you'll listen back to stuff that you create, and you can always try to nitpick it and try to make it even better and better. But,
16: the discipline.
17: So that's something that we've been learning as well.
16: Sure. So the discipline of you girls as songwriters, I mean, there came a point when I was doing it every day. I mean, like, it was on.
17: Right.
16: Y'all are still, I know what age you are at, and I would have been doing it every day, three times a day. But so you got to protect your voices and stuff, which I didn't do for a moment and had surgery and all that. So at what point do y'all sort of draw a line, not just the physical part, but the mental part, and sort of freeing your mind a little bit? Are y'all capable of doing that yet?
19: It's so funny you're bringing this up. We literally just had this conversation today.
17: Because we have been going and going and going. But we go to vocal lessons here in Nashville, and I use this nebulizer to try to always protect. And that's what I keep telling Tinka too, you know, especially as an older sister and running this business, like, the first thing that has to come first is also your mental health and your overall health.
19: Very important, because it'll sneak up on you.
17: It does.
19: Like, you're like, oh, I'm having so much fun. And then time goes by, you keep having so much fun.
17: Your body's just worn out.
16: Fun. Like, well, good. Well, because you're here, right?
19: Yeah.
16: And then here gets to be numb.
19: Right. Yeah.
16: But where do
19: right.
16: you go? Like, how far up can you go when you've already felt? Yeah. So it can get normal, right?
19: It's so true. So we kind of prepared for this. We knew in advance, a couple months before we went into the studio, that we would be in this headspace, because we did it last year.
17: Yeah.
19: And so we were like, you know what, we're gonna set aside some time to do some soul searching, take a little break.
17: Well, in September, both doing some trips. We're just gonna go on like trips, because we're always traveling for our band and for work.
16: Are y'all going together? Or are you going alone? Or you're going to your husband?
17: Our husbands, yeah.
19: And separate.
16: To, like, are y'all both married now?
17: We're both married.
19: Isn't that crazy?
16: I just don't even get it.
17: I know.
16: Y'all are supposed to be 11 still. What's going on?
19: Babies, really.
17: What is life? I know, that's like little things like that. We'll do a whole lot of work, and we'll put all this time and energy into it. And we've never taken like just a holiday per se. So we did a couple months ago. We both blocked some time away in September to do that, because it is really nice when you do hit, as you can imagine, you can hit creative walls where sometimes you just need to, like,
16: I don't know what you're talking about. I don't know what that creative wall,
17: right?
16: What is that?
17: Amazing.
16: There's a wall around creativity that
17: there's
16: has something. I've seen the wall. I've actually ran into the wall quite a few times.
17: I do every day.
19: Especially Nada, because she's been taking on the managerial task lately, and she's like doing so much. She's responding to everybody, booking agent. She is the booking agent now. Like, you're doing so much.
17: We're all having so much.
19: Yeah, yeah, yeah.
17: And I think that's the crazy cool thing is, like, sometimes you feel a little guilty, because you're like, this is our job.
16: Okay, look, listen, I love hearing everything you're saying right now. This is awesome. So what happens when it gets too much for you? And are you going to be able to relinquish to, say, you know, if it makes sense, if y'all sort of prepared in your mind for what you'd need at some point beyond the ability to spend 100% at 10 jobs?
19: Right.
17: Absolutely.
19: Right.
17: And yes, we talk about that all the time as well. Because, you know, I'm a five planner, like a 5-year planner, always thinking
16: ahead. I love
17: it.
19: I'm more plan B, or your type A. Is that what you call that?
17: Severely type A.
16: I don't even think there's a word. There's a letter before A. I hadn't found it yet. I'm going to give it to you right now.
19: It's her all day.
16: Me too. I'm with you. There's an A. What is before A? We got to make up something.
19: Got to make
16: it. Whatever. Yeah.
19: We do.
16: But zero.
17: Yeah. I mean, like, we do, like, we're just having such a great time. And there's, as you know, like, in the creative industry, there's always something that you can be tackling or working on or preparing and planning for. And, you know, we're sisters too, and we have these awesome band guys who also are like, they're brothers to us. They take a lot of tasks as well. So, like, Will's helping run ads. His wife is helping doing the creative direction. She takes the pictures and you know, does the EP cover art.
19: Pete. Speaking of EP cover art, you know, Pete Horn from Duff State and everything.
17: Mm-hmm. He's been playing with us forever.
19: Forever, since Southern Halo days, like
16: of
19: the
16: course.
19: Beginning. But he actually, if you see the EP cover art, it is Pete's painting.
17: He
19: did that in real life. Took like a large canvas, like large, humongous. And we actually like took a picture of it, and now it's our EP cover.
17: It's crazy.
19: It's crazy.
17: So the boys take a lot.
19: They take a lot of the
17: work as well. And they do make it so much
16: I remember fun. All these kids, I call them kids, they're not kids, but they're growing up, and I'm watching them go through this stuff. And you can tell the ones who are taking this so serious. They're all in, and every year you know who they are, because it's just another level of They take care of the little details, even in college, and they're not afraid of them. And you can just see who the ones that are going to be doing this in 10 years.
18: Exactly.
16: And you're pulling for everybody. As the artist in resident, Barry and I are in there, and he's doing his professor thing and all that. But we're pulling for everybody, but then there's a reality of who really wants to put the work in.
18: You can see the passion.
16: Yeah. And it's almost like, well, you find out that along the way, like you're growing up in sports and you realize this person's really good at this, and they're going to have a battle getting to at least D1 or D2. And then they have a dream of going beyond that, and you're not there. You don't have the heart. You're not putting the work in, and they are, and you realize the realities. And that's what happens when you're just going through whatever you're going through in college. You're trying to figure it out. But the Delta Music Institute has changed the world of so many.
18: Really
16: I can tell you, and I've been so grateful to be back in that place where we used to shoot three-pointers.

0: And that's, you know, that we make music in. Let's take a quick break. Visit Mississippi.org, celebrating the Delta Music Institute right now, where there are studios that will blow your mind. Studio A is like, it's its own spaceship in there.
1: It is.
0: Nada and Tinka Morris and myself, we've recorded a lot in there. And we're grateful for that being in Cleveland, Mississippi. Go to visit Mississippi.org. American Blonde, October 2nd. New music, the EP, Delta Home. Did I got that right? I got it right.
1: Yeah, right.
0: American Blonde, don't go anywhere. We'll be right back with the sisters.

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2: Apple Maps now have ads on iPhone, and not that many users are happy about that. It had long been announced that Apple was adding advertisements to its maps on iPhone, but now that they've arrived for U.S.-based users, not everybody is thrilled with the experience, especially when compared to getting supposedly non-influenced map search results. The ads are not that intrusive on the surface, but they're marked as ads. They appear in the list of suggested places based on location data. They also appear in map search results ahead of organically compiled results. Apple has previously stated that while ads and maps are using location data, none of that data is being tied to a user's specific Apple account data. Apple also says that the ad marketplace is restricted to buys from certain industries, businesses, or services, and that no data will be served or shared with third-party advertisers. With Fox on Tech, I'm Evan Brown, Fox News.
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0: have a short segment left, but nothing short of beautiful. These two girls, Inside and Out, have been playing music. American Blonde, October 2nd is the day of their latest project, Delta Home. It's coming out, so I want folks to really lock in. If you're a Mississippi native, if you've got Delta roots, if you know all about the history of the Delta, please tune in, check them out, and tune into their work. American Blonde. They are working hard out of Nashville. Neither one of them live in the city of Nashville, like my friends in Alabama and Kentucky who still say they're in Nashville. And they go, why'd you leave? I'm going like, I'm in Mississippi. You're in Kentucky. You're in Alabama. Well, yeah, but we're closer. And I said, okay, you're in a different state.
1: Yes,
0: in, but you girls, obviously, Nashville has turned into this look, they're trying, it's trying to be Atlanta. And so you guys have actually just spread out into the country a little bit.
1: That's right. Yes. So like, 25 minutes north and east, I
0: believe. Yeah, you can say you're in Nashville, but they cannot. You can't be in Huntsville. You can't be in Huntsville and say you're in Nashville. I keep telling them, and they're going, what are you talking about? I'm in Nashville. I said, okay. I just mailed you something in Alabama. It said Alabama, not Tennessee. Anyway, but you can't argue with them because, you know.
1: Yeah.
0: And then they'll go, you know, I've had 15 number ones. And I said, oh, okay, sorry, you're in Nashville. I apologize.
2: Yes, sir.
0: Anyway, if you both were to sort of choose one song that the other does that absolutely slays it on stage, that every time as a listener and a viewer, which songs are they for both of y'all?
1: I already know. I was saying this the other day. It's like, one, obviously it's like a cliche, like party song to play.
2: Yeah.
1: For one of our covers. Bro, Proud Mary, you freaking slay, Proud Mary, my God.
2: You're
1: like southern, like gritty textured vocals freaking dominate.
0: Have you always played that song growing up?
2: Oh, we loved it. We used to dance in our kitchen in our diapers growing up.
0: That's your parents right there.
2: That's right. They did good. And I got to say, sweet child of mine, like Tinka does a lot of like, again, she's super, super rock. She covers a lot of Guns N' Roses, even Welcome to the Jungle. And like,
0: goodness gracious.
2: And so I love seeing her on those songs. That's just like, we play those songs like that. And I'm like, this girl, Miss Ma'am, she is in her element, in her zone, and like she owns this.
1: What I love is like they're both so different too.
2: They're
1: like,
2: very,
1: and they showcase our different types of voices in different ways. Like the
0: And you're doing them your own way, which is sort of I've seen some of this. Obviously,
1: I love that.
2: Thank you. Yeah.
0: Well, you're welcome. You're welcome. Hey, you know what? I was telling my daughter, by the way, you're wearing a Brooklyn shirt. She's a chef in Brooklyn now. You know my
1: son. Cool.
0: And so anyway, so we were just there, and I made the comment that every person says, when you ask, can I have a Diet Coke? And they'll go, of course. Everything's of course. And I go, Gwen, what is of course? And so she made the cut. I said, you can't. She goes, well, what else are you supposed to say? And I said, no, I don't believe them when they say, of course, especially when they never bring me the Diet Coke.

0: Well, I'm like going the third time is, of course, I'd write. And she said, not really. No, what'd she say? She came up with another term that was pretty funny. Oh, but anyway, long as I was watching you in your Brooklyn shirt, is making me miss my baby girl.
1: Oh, Steve, that's so sweet.
2: We can go up there and visit her sometime.
1: I know.
0: You do. You do have to go visit. She's a sous chef at Inga's Bar. She was at a Michelin star restaurant for a few years
1: that
0: where she
1: so
0: cut her
1: cool.
0: teeth. And she's had recipes at both places, and she's starting to make her way up. So she's been cooking like you girls started doing this. That's all she's ever done.
1: That's so cool. I respect that, man. I'm a big foodie. I wish I knew how to do that.
0: Yeah. Oh my God. It's amazing. And now she's asking about, like, what do you think? I'm about to work on some new recipes. I'm like, why are you asking me now? You've surpassed me. I got nothing. You know, I can tell you about Sunday bolognese, you know, the Lebanese Catholic kid telling you about Italian food, but I can't go any further than that. You know, all right. So let me, last thing, as you sort of looking ahead of October 2nd, by the way, American Blonde, October 2nd, Delta Home EP out. Ooh. So everybody please lock and load that. sort of touring wise and everything, you're talking about handling a lot of your own stuff. And what's that going to look like, the landscape of that, over the next year?
1: Wow. Well, for the closing out this year, which is crazy to think ahead so quickly, like in October, right before we're releasing this Delta Home EP October 2nd. We're working on getting some vinyl of it. Actually, today I'm got to finish that right now.
2: Yay!
1: But after that, we're going on tour with Candlebox. We have three awesome dates where we're opening up for them in Birmingham, Alabama, Nashville, Tennessee,
2: Maryville,
1: Tennessee. And it's our first time, like, really just being an opening slot on a big tour like that. And Candlebox, like, they're the coolest guys ever. We've been
2: so
1: chatting
2: sweet.
1: With them, and we can't wait to see where, you know, everything goes from there. You know, we have some really cool people saying that they're coming out to the show, and we have a really awesome original full band.
2: Yes.
1: This opportunity is going to be so cool.
2: It's a heavy
1: and it's
2: set.
1: Going to be so tight.
2: It's a heavy set.
1: It's heavy.
0: So we're going to have to bring y'all back to the Delta if we're blessed enough to have the full band.
1: We would love that. Oh, anytime. It would be great.
0: We're so cheap. We're so cheap down here. I mean, wait, bring just the two of you. Like, so we can, but we do need to get the full band down here. Well, the place that inspired y'all to do what you love, is appreciative for you girls big time that you're celebrating all things Mississippi, Delta roots and all that. And I'm so proud of y'all. And I wish you guys the best.
1: Thank you so much. We love you
2: so much.
0: Yeah. We'll do this again.
2: Let's do it.
0: Visit Mississippi.org. Celebrate an American Blonde. Anyone that takes on the challenge of music to continue the tradition of the birthplace of America's music. October 2nd, American Blonde. Delta Home EP out. You guys take care. Girls, love y'all.
1: Love you.
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6: News, I'm Angelo Bavaro. NASA launched a new space telescope from Florida this morning.
7: It's the next big thing in space discovery. During its five-year mission, the Roman is set to work as a discovery machine, which could answer tons of questions we have about the mysteries of space. What is the universe made of? How does it work? Are we alone?
6: Fox's Madison Scarpino. Crews continue to search for more than 3,000 people missing after massive flooding in Nepal and Tibet. But more trouble could be on the way.
8: Flooding could still be a big concern. Unfortunately, we're talking about rain in the forecast every single day for the next 7 days.
6: Fox Weather's Adam Klotz. President Trump is touting a major agreement with Venezuela he says will allow the U.S. to take control of oil fields with 65 billion barrels of reserves. 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
9: I'm Kelly Bennett for Supertalk Mississippi News. According to the Cook Political Report, six Republican Senate seats are either a toss-up or lean Democrat in the upcoming midterms. President Trump's low approval ratings on the Iran war and his handling of the economy could threaten the GOP's chances of keeping control of Congress. GOP strategist Marie Sanderson says voters are worried about costs.
10: Typically, Republicans do better on economy. But when you take this affordability slant and the price of goods have gone up, gas, we're dealing with the war, tariffs. I would say the Democrats have an edge right now.
9: Health insurance costs are also going up.
10: It's the second most popular issue on the generic ballot when you ask people what they care about.
9: Recent polls show affordability is Americans' number one concern.
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9: MDOT is taking on one of the largest projects in their history, dubbed the Big Fix by transportation officials. The I-20-I-55 Freight Corridor Improvement Project is a $400 million initiative aimed at repairing and upgrading 36 bridges and 121 lane miles. Construction will begin in September and should take about 2 to 2.5 years. Central District Transportation Commissioner Willie Simmons told us about the benefits of the design-build approach.
11: Well, we're actually going to save money by being able to do it faster and get it done so that the cost inflation is not catching us and running the cost up. In addition to that, we're going to be able to save time. 2.5 years for this kind of a project. Normally, it would take us 10 plus more years to do this much work.
9: For details, log on to supertalk.fm.
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17: I'm Steve Azar, and I'm on the other side of the microphone, meaning I'm asking the questions this time, and oh, have mercy for the airwaves. I spent 20 years in Music City, wrote and made some hits, traveled the world, and then moved my family back to the birthplace of American music and where the magnolia trees prosper. And now every time I put my feet on Mississippi soil, when I'm off the road, well, I'm at peace. On this show, it's all about hearing the stories straight from the mouths of the friends I've made along the way, their journey to success. Heck, there might be someone on, I don't even know, but you know how us Mississippi types are. We tend to take well to new

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1: And a fan of this man. We've become really good friends over the years via Super Talk Mississippi. He is the former president and publisher of three incredible Gulf Post newspapers, the Sun Herald, the Press Register, and the Times-Picayune. And if you're from anywhere in Mississippi or in the world and you don't want to say the word Picayune and feel good about it, I've always been a fan. But after saying so long to that incredible award-winning career, he took a break, thought he was going to retire. I was just on his show. I'm not going to give his name. Okay, I'll give it away. It's the Ricky Matthews Show. And we talked about him retiring in his 50s, and I said, how did you even attempt that? Because this man was born to communicate with people. It's what he does best in his life, and the relationships he's made, including mine, I'm very grateful for, but I know he's appreciative of as well. He hosts the Ricky Matthews Show. He hosts Super Talk Outdoors, and he has got a new book coming out that I'm so excited about, and I think is the most telling version beyond anything that he decided to do when he first put the pen to paper. This has evolved into a very honest, candid, vulnerable book that's going to share it all. It's going to bring tears to your eyes, and it's going to offer you, first and foremost, hope. And that's what this man is built on. So without further ado, welcome in my dear, dear pal, the one and only Ricky Matthews.
2: Hey, my buddy, Steve. How you doing, my friend?
1: You're floating around your house right now because you've been doing a lot of construction. I'm good. How's all this construction with you and Ann relationship-wise? How are y'all holding up?
2: No, it's going really good. Thank goodness. We've done several building projects over the course of our marriage. So she's a taskmaster, man. So I can be focused on other things. She works with our contractor really well. But essentially, we just, as you saw, we're building a little guest house for our growing family. And it's been a multi-month project, but it's going really well. We're excited about it.
1: All right, Lou, I want to dig into your book for a while. I have no questions prepared because I don't need questions for this. I'm very excited about this whole process. I'm grateful to have a little section in there, a little page or two that you talk about dreams. Tell me where you are in the process and when can you feel like we can expect it out finally for all of us to read, and what's the journey been like?
2: Okay, so when is this show airing? what do you have?
1: We that close?
2: Yeah, when is the show airing?
1: Okay, I'm going to tell you when it's going to air in August, but it's going to air August. Talk to my people and your people, who are probably the same people, while we're doing this.
2: Book comes out August the 29th.
1: I'm going to have you airing August the 28th.
2: Are you kidding me?
1: I promise you. I'm looking at it right now.
2: Oh, my gosh. That worked
1: so
2: out
1: today perfect. Is the 28th, actually.
2: Isn't that something?
1: Isn't that amazing?
2: Yeah. I mean, another little piece of divine intervention. Steve, what happened is I started writing the book. My wife, as the 20th anniversary of Katrina, this August, tomorrow, August 29th, will be the 21st anniversary of Katrina. But as the 20th anniversary of Katrina was approaching, Ann said, please grab the folder that had collected a lot of dust over the years and finish your book. And the book was, In the aftermath of Hurricane Katrina, as you know the story, my wife and family and I were nearly washed away by the storm surge. And I was the publisher of the Sun Herald and worked with Haley Barbour to form the Governor's Commission, wrote the foreword to his book about the storm, and all these lessons that I learned about life and leading in the community and volunteerism and all these things. I don't know what made me do it, but I just started in the day or two after the storm, just writing these lessons, and so many different lessons. Like lesson number one, won't surprise you, is make family your foundation. But it went from there. It went from there, and I just got this long list of lessons. And eventually, as my career continued to take off, I left the Sun Herald, went to work for

0: private, largest privately owned media company in America. Life got busy for me, and I just set the folder aside and really just never came back to it until Ann urged me to start to write the book.
1: Wow.
0: Well, by the time she started to write the book, I had already been, that she urged me to write the book, I had already been working for Super Talk, doing the show for a number of years. And what started as a book about Katrina and life lessons from Katrina really turned into a book about storms. And so Finding Hope, 25 Lifelines for Life's Storms was born. And for the next year and a half, so I started just prior to Katrina, about 6 months prior to Katrina writing. And I continued to write through the 20th anniversary over the past year. My morning routine is get up about 3:30, write for 3 hours. I do my best writing in the morning. And I did that for 7 days a week for a year and a half, and landed on the book. Had a great editor and a guy by the name of Jim Asher, who used to lead the Washington Bureau for the Associated Press and McClatchy. He's a Pulitzer Prize winner, and, got it finished, and it's coming out on August 29th, so people can be able to buy it on
2: tomorrow. It's coming out tomorrow, even though technically we're doing this interview a little earlier than tomorrow, but the 29th, your book, and the title is, for everybody?
0: Yeah, Finding Hope, 25 Lifelines for Life Storms.
1: Finding Hope.
0: Finding Hope.
1: You brought something up real quick. As a songwriter, sometimes we'll see something, and it's not low hanging fruit. It's something you got to make an effort to go get in your mind and write about it. Right. And you have this feeling inside that's important over there. And if you're lazy and going like, oh, this line's good enough, you don't get the great stuff, like the stuff that changes the song's, ability to impact. Right. So you brought something up and you were doing all these. I love how you put a system into place. You're writing 3 hours every day, which puts you in the writing room. You have to get there. But you also made some comments about how you pivoted to some things that were almost grabbing you. How did you know to grab those things?
0: Well, what was so interesting to me was that in the aftermath of Katrina, when we stripped everything away, I started to capture so many basic important lessons about hope in life. And so I had a good framework. But then when I started thinking about all these different people that I had met, like Emma Benoit, who at the age of 16 shot herself. And immediately the moment she pulled the trigger, she realized she didn't really want to kill herself. She really just wanted to relieve the pain. And from the moment she pulled the trigger, she had regret. And she damaged her spine and had many medical challenges, ended up paralyzed and in a wheelchair. Mm. But she's going on a mission, Steve, to save teens all over the country with her Emma Speaks project, and to tell teens it's okay not to be okay. And when we had a string of suicides in Costa, Mississippi, she came here, and as a result of the visit she made with us, we discovered Hope Squad, this teen suicide prevention program, and we adopted it here, and it's kind of spreading across Mississippi now. Wow, but it was great. Emma who introduced that. So through Emma and Paige Roberts, who is a community leader in Jackson County, they were on my show. I got to know Emma really well. I wrote her story in the book. But what ended up happening, these people like Emma, and like you, Steve, and your story, and people think, oh, Steve's always been on top of the world, but there was a moment when you didn't know if you would ever sing again.
1: You top of what world? I don't know if I've ever gotten there, but let's take a quick break. Stay right there. Visit Mississippi.org celebrates what Ricky and I get to do, and that's talk to each other right in front of you. Check it out. We are the birthplace of America's music. Ricky's on the Gulf Coast. What a glorious piece of heaven. We'll be right back.

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0: coast at his home. I am in Arkansas, just away from the Delta. It's a hard thing for me to be gone from Mississippi, but visiting my in-laws, visit Mississippi.org. Plan a road trip. Cannot thank you enough for all these years getting to be on. Ricky Matthews has been on Super Talk for over 6 years. I've been over 9 years. And like he, we're both grateful for the people that allow us to be there. Take a ride on the Country Music Trail Markers. It's a beautiful thing, and I'm grateful, honored to be a part of that for sure. Ricky, you brought something up. You are talking about, we talked about some of these things, but you mentioned the Sun Herald. And I don't think I've ever asked you this. Sun Herald won a Pulitzer Prize for its heroic coverage of Hurricane Katrina, while your newsroom itself was devastated. So how did you manage trauma while demanding round-the-clock public accountability reporting? I mean, how'd you do it?
1: One of the most amazing things was to watch at the Sun Herald at the time of Katrina. We had over 200 employees, and 67 of the employees at the newspaper lost everything they owned, by the storm. And some of them lost family members. Some of them lost friends. It was incredibly devastating. But watching people who had nothing left coming to the aid of the community by making sure we tell the story, it was the most amazing thing I have ever seen in my life. It was so inspiring. And you wanted to, you know, as time went on, we actually had a full-time psychologist that worked at the newspaper for 6 months to a year, literally daily, there every single day. To help our employees work through difficulties in their lives as they kind of recalibrated everything. But man, why, you know, the professional journalism is such an important thing, but to watch in the face of the aftermath of the worst natural disaster in American history, to watch the team at the Sun Herald come together as family, help each other, help the community. It was truly incredible. So it took a village, man. We all had to work together. We had to help each other and support each other. And it was one of the most inspiring things I've ever watched in my life.
0: And that's obviously going to be exemplified somehow in your book, right?
1: It is. Because in this first chapter where I talk about family as the foundation and why that's so important, I shift gears after talking about the relationship, the experience that my family and I went through, nearly getting killed by the storm, and the realization in the moment about how nothing else really matters, only family. And I don't get to, you know, blood family. That's what I got the opportunity to connect to, but some people don't have blood family. I tell the story of a young man named John Palmer home, who came from an abusive childhood, and the judge took his parents away from him. That's the way he talks about it. And he came to Palmer home and found a new chosen family in Palmer home. So people find family in different ways, but that foundation is important. Once I pivoted then to talking about work family and seeing the way that work family came together in the aftermath of that storm, again, was just a beautiful thing. And so I start with that, but the things that I learned about that working relationship and the role that the Sun Herald plays, there's a theme that kind of goes through the whole book as it relates to that. But Steve, you asked me, you know, initially though, how did I fit it all in? And whether it's telling your story of nearly losing your voice, or telling Emma's story, or Ramsey Russell's story. He's from the Mississippi Delta, incidentally, and now travels every continent in the world doing duck hunting and duck conservation. But he was burned over 80% of his body, and heart even stopped at one point when he was 15 years old when a can ignited, and it was just, he was supposed to lose limbs. And these stories, when you start to add these stories, so many. I've talked about an Army veteran and what he went through and how he found himself, and through the Wounded Warrior Project, the way he's helping other people today, and on so many stories. My own experience as a paramedic and facing post-traumatic stress syndrome and, overcoming dyslexia as a child, you know, it all adds together, and every story fits beautifully in this this arc of lessons that start with an ember of hope and end with serving the community and leaving a legacy and about passing hope forward. And one of the interesting things is this whole statement, pass hope forward, had not been trademarked. So we actually trademarked Pass Hope Forward. And we hope that a mission will come from this, that people will see this as a mission. There's a children's book that's nearly complete. There's a teen journal, a Finding Hope teen journal that's nearly complete. And there's a group discussion guide free at rickymatthews.com that people can go get that helps kind of help use this book in a group setting. My goal is to save people. And I hope that these lessons that people can find somewhere in this book, something that touches them, whether they're trying to help someone they love or whether they're going through some darkness themselves, that maybe they can find a path forward through reading this book.
0: Wow. Okay, let's stay here. What did you served on the post-disaster recovery commissions, not only in Mississippi, but in Alabama, correct? What did that teach you about, like, at times possible political friction during rebuilding efforts? You know, how did that inspire your effort, especially in regard to finding hope?

0: your new book out tomorrow.
1: Well, what I believe is that there's a message in my book for every community leader, for every CEO, and it doesn't matter if you're in Mississippi or Washington State. I led the oil recovery efforts for Governor Riley when I went to Alabama after the Deepwater Horizon oil spill. We had over 1,000 people involved in that effort. And then, of course, I worked with Haley Barbour to form the Governor's Commission on Recovery, Rebuilding, and Renewal. And I mean, again, the role that volunteers play in the community and how important that is, whether you're helping out at a school, cleaning up around a school, or whether you're literally leading a major effort and a recovery effort as a volunteer leader. It doesn't matter. What the lesson that I learned about how important it is for people to come forward and how impressed I was about how many people, no matter what their situation was, whether, you know, in some cases their businesses and their homes were destroyed, and they were still there sitting at the table trying to figure out what they could contribute to helping us get ourselves out of that mess. It was, oh, Steve, it was incredible. But see, one of the things that I raise in the book is we don't need a storm to remind us why we need to do this every day. We need to reach out and help people every day. We need to work to fill gaps every day. We need to, everybody's going through something. And look people in the eyes. You know, don't move through life so fast. Get off social media. Start to get to know the essence of the people around you, appreciate them. These are the kind of things that the storms remind us of, but we should know this in everyday life.
0: You've said no to some publishers, I believe. You and I have had these discussions. Well, the bottom line is you decided to self-publish this book.
1: I did.
0: And you've been so kind in talking to our buddy Neil White. You said how great he's been to you and giving you all this information. Shout out to our man Neil White at Nautilus Publishing. What a good man. But I want to talk to you on the other side of the break of how folks can get it. Well, real quick, you got a second to tell right now, tomorrow, they can get it. Where are they getting it?
1: They can get it at the local bookstore. If they don't have it, just ask them to order it. We were really wanting to be very friendly with bookstores. We'll be doing some book signings at some point over the next few weeks. And we'll let people know about that. And of course, Amazon.com is, you know, you can go to get the hardback, the softback, or the e-edition.
0: And RickyMatthews.com?
1: 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It's free.
0: Awesome.
1: And I think it's very helpful for people.
0: Awesome. Stand by. Finding Hope out tomorrow. Today is August 29th, so August 29th with Ricky Matthews, the author. We'll be right back. 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Who is the birthplace of America's music? Huh. Well, that would be us.

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6: I'm Kelly Bennett for SuperTalk Mississippi News. According to the Cook Political Report, six Republican Senate seats are either a toss-up or lean Democrat in the upcoming midterms. President Trump's low approval ratings on the Iran war and his handling of the economy could threaten the GOP's chances of keeping control of Congress. GOP strategist Marie Sanderson says voters are worried about costs.
7: Typically, Republicans do better on the economy. But when you take this affordability slant and the price of goods have gone up, gas, we're dealing with the war, tariffs, I would say the Democrats have an edge right now.
6: Health insurance costs are also going up.
7: It's the second most popular issue on the generic ballot when you ask people what they care about.
6: Recent polls show affordability is Americans' number one concern.
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10: Birthplace of America's music. I love saying that. I love that we adopted that because when I was writing songs and making music in Music City with my Texas friends, they were so boastful about how Texas music was it. And I would look at them and go like, wait a minute. What are you talking about? And we get into a little bit of, you know, it would be it'd be not a big fight, only 10 rounds at 3 minutes with no gloves on. No, I'm kidding. I love all my Texas songwriter buddies, but I love the fact that we took it back. VisitMississippi.org plays a pivotal role in reminding us of all how important Mississippi has been in the world of music. None more important. Check it out. My guest today, Ricky Matthews, his book is out August 29th, tomorrow. It is called Finding Hope, and it is something that he has been working on diligently in the wee hours of the night when most of us have been sleeping. He's a 3:30 or 3 o'clock in the morning to 6 in the morning. Who does that? I totally get it. A very candid, vulnerable book that led him to writing things, I guarantee, that he could not have or would not have done 15 years ago in his life. Life has caught up. This book was time to be written. I would imagine the pen had a lot to do with as much as his fingertips. When he grabbed the pen, sometimes the pen will grab your hands. And I have a feeling that this book is going to change a lot of lives. And the word finding hope, hope is what it's all about. Ricky, excited to have you on as always. This book has, how have you grown? Do you feel like as a human being, as a caring person, as a father, as a grandfather, as a husband, I feel like when, as a songwriter, I've witnessed a lot of my friends, be impacted in their own personal lives by the art that they made. You know, you can see it when you, sometimes they got to look in the mirror, easier to see other friends who do what I do. Change their lives in a lot of ways. So how has this venture done it for you?
11: Wow. That's such a, you know, in a lot of ways, that Katrina experience, I hate to keep coming back to that, but the Katrina experience reminded me what in life was important. And you know this because you and I have talked about it on the show before, but I talk about living every grain. And there's literally a lesson in my book about now, about living in the now. And I had a lot of experiences. People will read about, for example, having to do mouth to mouth on my own granddaughter. God, thank God she lived. Mm. Or when my own heart stopped in Miramar, Florida. And, you know, in the aftermath of that, just getting reminded about what I almost missed in life. Finding my own father dead as a paramedic, as a young paramedic, and not being able to do anything to help him. Mm. You know, these kind of, when you go through these kind of experiences in your life, I had a lot of reminders about what in life is ultimately important. Believe me, I had more than my fair share. There are people who had more than me, that's for sure. But when you sit down to write about it, I can't tell you how many times I was just bawling. I don't know. Maybe I needed to get some of this out. Maybe I needed to experience what it was like to just be extremely vulnerable and extremely honest about what I had been through and to write about it. Because to be able to write about it from that point of vulnerability, just like if you're writing a great song from that point of vulnerability, that's the only way you're going to be able to relate to somebody who's also sure. Been through darkness in their lives. And it was important for me to be able to, I have a chapter about empathy and why empathy is so important, but it was so important to me to write about empathy in a way that I was being as empathetic to the readers as I possibly could be.
10: Right.
11: And, And so just going through that process, Steve, I think probably made me more in touch with it than I've ever been in my life. And I may never be the same again as a result of it, to be honest with you. Which I'm okay with that too, because I love where I am in my life right now.
10: Yeah, it's obvious. So to touch people, you can't, let's just say, people that are hurting, you cannot fool them that you're trying to give them some sort of medicine. And I say medicine, it could be in song or book or in art form of any type, not just something you take a pill and you swallow and you're fixed. I'm talking about people that are truly needing to be lifted up and are truly in a painful place. The only way that they're going to be inspired is for you truly to be vulnerable. And I know that you've gone all the way down to the dark and to the bottom and written it about. But the beauty is you took a lot of these personal experiences that probably you and Ann only ever talked about. Yeah. And now you're letting the world see it. And that's the beauty. And it was just time probably for you to let it all out. But it just sounds like to me that you became more and more and more vulnerable as you wrote this book. Right. Like, I don't think you went in expecting to bear it all is what I mean.
11: No. Let me tell you something, man. This dyslexia part of my life. Anne did not know that I had dyslexia until I started writing about it.
10: Wow.
11: I never told her.
10: Wow. See, these things start leaking out of you and they're so important in your DNA, you know?
11: I never told her. I never told anybody. I never told anybody. Wow. I write about just before I became publisher of the Sun Herald, the corporate office was in San Jose, California. And I get this call the day before I'm supposed to go sit down with the CEO of the company and all this about becoming a publisher of the Sun Herald. And they decided they wanted to use me as a test dummy for a new battery of tests that they have. And you and I have chatted about this before, but one of the things about my dyslexia, and this is common for dyslexia people, is that I see things in pictures. I see very complicated things. I can see things in very precise pictures that helps me see complex things. That's why later in my career, I was involved in massive corporate change efforts, et cetera. Because I could see, I just had this ability to see things and remember things and these kinds of things. Well, anyway, I was worried to death about going to take this test, man. I was afraid they were going to uncover whatever, you know, what I was trying to hide. And I got in there, and the main test was no words at all. It was just images where you had to find the patterns in the images. And my mind literally devoured it. And I called Ann afterwards and I said, oh my gosh, you know, I did really well, and I was so relieved, and you know, the kind of rest was history. But I, you know, my secret stayed a secret, and I didn't tell anybody. It was later actually that a friend of mine who's involved in the dyslexia group down here on the coast, that as I was writing about it, I reached out to her and let her know that I was writing about it. And I told her that it was a little long, so I took that part out about the corporate side. I didn't really want to tell that part of the story. And she says, oh my gosh, Ricky, you have to leave that in there. That is so important for people to know that part. And so I did, I left it in, and I really thank her for encouraging me to keep it in. Wow. But can you believe that I never told a soul?
10: Wow. That's my point. And that, and there you are. And that's why this thing's going to impact so many people that need to read it. You mentioned visual. So us crazy songwriter types, we see everything. It's like it's written right there in front of you. Not just written, sorry. It's so visual that, and that's what we go grab in our minds and obviously turn them into words. But when I use the word written as paintings or anything you visually see, but in our minds, everything is visual. And it's just how we process things. And it's very helpful. And it's it adds color to songs. We call it furniture. Anything you can touch, smell, see, feel, that's furniture, man. We'll be right back. Visit Mississippi.org. You know how many people have written visually from the great state of Mississippi and changed the world of music, sang about it, from Elvis, BB, Muddy, Faith, Marty, You name it, they come from Mississippi. We'll be right back. I'm Steve Azar with the wonderful Ricky Matthews. His book, Finding Hope, out August 29th. That's tomorrow. And if you're listening Sunday, it was 2 days ago. Quit doing the math. I can't figure it out. Or actually, it was a day ago. I can't even do it. We'll be

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13: The Navy is asking its personnel to hide military ties on social media pages and set profiles to private due to an increased threat of attacks. In a recent notice, the acting Secretary of the Navy, Hung Cao, wrote that, quote, hostile actors are executing a coordinated multi-domain campaign against the Department of Navy enterprise. Those attacks include harassment and the release of personal information. The acting secretary noted, there has been a significant increase since the start of hostilities with Iran in February. He wrote that the incidents, quote, are part of a deliberate effort to gather intelligence, test our defenses, disrupt our operations, and intimidate our force. This is the latest move by the military in this direction In December, Central Command issued an order for troops to turn off geolocation services and review device privacy settings. Kevin Uretsky, Fox News.
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0: Rolling with Ricky Matthews, Ricky Matthews Show, Super Talk Outdoors. You've gotten to know him, and he does his show so wonderfully. He loves to communicate. He loves to interview, and he loves to listen. But he's got a new book out. First of all, visit Mississippi.org. I'm so grateful for you guys for allowing me to have conversations with Ricky Matthews and my team at Super Talk, Ricky's team at Super Talk. Go to visit Mississippi.org. Plan a road trip. All right. Ricky's got his brand new book, Finding Hope, out August 29th, and I'm excited about it. Ricky, let's do a little bit of like you're doing a book signing right now with me.
1: Yeah.
0: And why don't we talk about you got reading some excerpts from it?
1: Yeah. Yeah. Okay. Let's. One of the things about my book is that it's as important for someone who may be going through some tough times. It's very important to those, to anyone who's going through tough times. But if you know someone who's going through tough times, there's a past hope forward page at the beginning of the book that gives you the ability to write your name and a message of hope to somebody, and then their name, and then pass the book to them. And hopefully, you know, if they're just out of things that they can try, this might open up some conversations. So I hope that people who are worried about somebody else might find the book very helpful. But let's go to lesson 9, and it's gratitude. And the subtitle to this one is Find Your Rose. And I start out every lesson with a quote. And this one says, some people grumble that roses have thorns. I'm grateful that thorns have roses. And that was Alphonse Carr who said that. And there's a lesson for the first half of the book. There's a lesson's heartbeat that's in there. And it says, in every storm, there can be grief, pain, or heartbreak. There are thorns that can be, these are the thorns that can be in our life. But there's always a rose there too. A small shift toward thankfulness can change how we feel enough that it rekindles hope. And so here's just two quick paragraphs. After Katrina's aftermath broke my heart. 2 days after the storm, I sat on a debris pile against my house, full of broken boats, homes, and trees. The National Guard had just been there searching for a body. We'd seen the surge slam into a tree. The odor of rotting seafood, which had been deposited onto our property from destroyed seafood factories miles away, overwhelmed the air. I thought, how will we ever get ourselves out of this mess? I put my face in my hands and cried like a baby. When I looked up, I saw a squirrel pulling itself across a fallen limb. Its fur was matted and a large bloody gash ran down its back. Our eyes met. In that single powerful moment, the little near-death creature uttered a truth I'll never forget. You're alive. Anna is here. Your kids are safe. I suddenly experienced an overwhelming gratitude. I realized my family had survived. They were my roses blooming in the ruin. That deep thankfulness kindled a divine hope in me that stayed with me for and then I go home from there.
0: Wow.
1: So sometimes we just have to find the rose in our ruin. You know, people are going through storms. Find your rose. And if a rose, and I end this way. So stop right now, look around, name one rose still blooming in your storm, then feel it and hold it close and let it lift you. Because as long as you can find a rose, hope still has room to grow.
0: I love it. I love it. I love it. You know, when we were kids, we might have not been so vulnerable enough to write about the rose.
1: Isn't that true?
0: But, yeah. You know, really, really great. And you talk about those things that matter in your life. It's called perspective, right? How many times have we been brought down to earth where there's perspective of one thing or another? And we've got to sort of gravitate toward the people we love, roll with the ones you're with. Just so important, so special. And Ricky, this book is just going to be, it's going to be so wonderful. Obviously folks can get it on Amazon. Amazon has books. Are you serious? No, I'm kidding.
1: Yeah.
0: All right. And then, and they started out with just books.
1: I want to encourage people to go to your local bookstores.
0: Yes. We
1: support
0: them. With the One Mississippi Children's book, it's been the greatest honor having all the folks around these great bookstores around the state, just they've been so sweet and so gracious, and they've been awesome. And I've gotten to know a lot of them, and I'm really thankful. A shout out to all of them for being so wonderful to Sarah Francis and I, Neil. And you're about to go on a big old book tour. So let's talk about the reality of how people have to get to know this besides the power of Super Talk and your shows and all of that. Visit Mississippi.org celebrates all of us and all the things that makes us who we are. And I can't thank you guys enough for tuning in. Finding Hope, the book, it's out tomorrow.
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1: Proverbs chapter 29 and verse 18. The Bible says, without revelation, people run wild, but one who follows divine instruction will be happy. Some of your translations, you may read, without vision, the people will perish. It is essential to know who we are and to know where we are going. Pray with me. Lord, we bow before you and we ask that your Holy Spirit would move inside our hearts and lives, that we may desire to move boldly towards your great future for us, to be your people on your agenda. In Jesus' name, amen. The mission of First Baptist Summit is that we are leading everyday people to love Jesus and make him known. And friends, I want to tell you, one of the great joys of my life has been seeing we as a people on mission to God's agenda, accomplishing this mission. But the way that we accomplish this mission is by having a map or by having expectations of how we accomplish this mission. Now, if you've seen any publication, if you've seen anything on the screen from First Baptist Summit, you have seen the graphic that is that three-tiered leaf. It's everywhere. But we want you to know that that's not accidental. That represents the three ways that we think it is imperative to be able to accomplish the mission of leading everyday people to love Jesus and make him known. And so

want you to follow with me as we talk about what are the three requirements, the three expectations, the three pieces of what it means to be on the map, walking towards our mission together. And the first thing that is an expectation or requirement of church membership is worship. Now, when I say worship, that's a very broad term. So I want you to know there's two aspects of worship that if you are going to be an engaged, involved, faithful member of First Baptist Church, there's two forms of worship that we expect. And the first is we expect you to worship privately. We expect you individually. Some people call it devotion. Some people call it a quiet time. But every day, 7 days a week, we expect you to be in the Bible, reading the Bible, and saying a prayer. That we expect you to be in the Word and in prayer every day. That's what we are calling being in private worship. But we also expect you to be a part of corporate worship. I grew up calling it big church. How many people grew up calling it big church? We want you to know that your very first ministry at First Baptist Summit is attendance. That it is absolutely essential for you individually and for your family to make worshiping on the day that the Lord Jesus Christ rose from the dead a priority. We believe that when we look at our calendar, we have 52 Sundays in a year, every single year. And we believe that when you plan out your life, it ought to be that being in church on the Lord's Day is fundamental to your development and to your life. We believe that not only is it good for you spiritually, but we also believe that there is a ministry in you coming to church. Someone is looking out for you. You being in that seat right now means something to someone else. And you aren't here by accident. You're not here by fate. You're not here by coincidence, and you're not here by luck. Being in God's house with God's people, worshiping Him and studying the Word of God together is the most important thing that you can do all week. That's why we start our week with worship. It equips us for everything else. So one of the first major requirements, the piece of the map, is worship. But the second part is what we call community. That we don't believe that Christian life can be done apart from other believers. If you take a coal out of the fire and set it to the side, guess what? That coal grows cold very quickly. And so we encourage everyone to be a part of what we call a life group. You may call it a small group or may refer to it as Sunday school. The name is not what is most important. What is most important is that you understand that you are engaged and involved with a group of like-minded people who recognize we need each other. We need each other for accountability. We need each other for Bible study. We need each other for fellowship. We need people in our life. And friends, coming to church is awesome. And coming to worship service and praising the Lord, that is so important. And if you've taken that step, we're glad you have. But we want you to know that it's time to take the next step and engage yourself in a life group together, because it is essential that you be a people that understand how important it is to walk together in faith. Which leads to number three: worship, community, and then service. As the Lord progresses us, He takes us from being in worship to being in a life group, being in community, and looking for ways that we can serve the church. Certainly, it's important that you come and be fed, and we want you to. We want you to meet the Lord in worship and to be fed by the Word of God, but we also want you to be thinking about how has the Holy Spirit gifted me to serve His church and to get actively involved. We don't want you to do everything, but we want you to do something. We want you to find the ways that you can serve the Lord with joy and gladness and jump in both feet and be a part. I've got a lot of people that are listening right now via online. Maybe you're listening by television. You may even be listening by the radio. And we are so thankful to have you. We think it is essential, the media ministry we have, and we're going to talk more about that in a moment. And there are some people that is either by distance or because of their situation in life, the only way that they can plug in and to be a part. And we're thankful for that ministry. But I want all of you to hear me. If you can get here in person, get here in person. There is a necessity of being in God's house with God's people, and we want to invite you to experience what God is doing here. Oftentimes people say, "Hey, Brother Larry, we listen to y'all online all the time, or I listen to you on TV," or some people will say, "Oh, I've never seen you before. I hear you on the radio every week," and I tell them the same thing.

0: 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We're here for you.
1: That they have expectations. This is the bride of Christ that Jesus died for. If your employer has expectations, nobody balks at that. If a civic club has expectations, nobody balks at that. Friends, the Church of Jesus Christ ought to be able to say there are expectations for the redeemed, for those who are apart. And what I can tell you is the more that you dive into that, the more powerful it will move in your life. We talked about worship, community. I want to say a word about service. I have never been a part or even heard of a church that serves like this church. It is a miracle of God how you faithfully serve Him day in and day out, week after week. It is incredible. From all of those that serve in our nursery and preschool to those that serve in our choir with our Wednesday nights, with our students, in our media, in every facet of this church, allow me just to take a moment and say thank you for giving to the Lord. Lives are being changed. Don't stop now. And if you're not serving, I want you to know something. You can hear testimonies of the people that serve here. This is not a joyless service. If you will jump in both feet, you'll find that the greatest part of your life will be serving the Lord. But getting involved and being a part of that, service is such a wonderful thing, and God is using it in this church. Not only do we serve through the ministries of the church, but we also serve through missions. We have partnerships now in Ecuador, Malawi, Japan, Romania, Jamaica, Jonestown, Mississippi, Buffalo, New York, Arlington, Texas, and New Orleans, Louisiana. Those are partnerships and trips that we go on every year, but we also have community outreach partnerships. We are partnered with the Summit School right behind the office, with the SMRMC Labor and Delivery, with the Cancer Clinic, with the Summit Volunteer Fire Department, with the Summit Police, with the Macomb Police and the Macomb Fire Department, with North Pike Elementary, with the Crisis Pregnancy Center, with the Children's Advocacy Center, with Camellia Estates, and with the Department of Human Services. Praise God that we want to be active and involved around the world, but we want to be active and involved across the street too. Amen. Anybody that lives anywhere knows the ins and outs. They know the problems. They know the issues. But I believe that one of the ways that we can help advance the kingdom of God is to be a people who are positive about God's church and about where God has placed us. Are there problems? Yes. Are there issues? Yes. But instead of always being Nancy negative and Polly pessimistic, why don't we be a people who speak positively about the things that are going on? And if you don't like something, why don't you quit being part of the problem and start being part of the solution? God has blessed us. God has blessed us. He's blessed us, and as you look around campus, you see how God has blessed us with additions and a renovation and your stewardship. You're sitting in a sanctuary that's been completely renovated and over 200 seats have been added. You're looking just behind this building at a brand new preschool and children's building that's being erected that will be completely finished by the first of the year. We've already renovated the full second floor of our Christian Life Center. And one of the reasons we're doing that is because we are launching a brand new ministry in August of 2027. In August of 2027, we've been planning and talking about for years, but we're going to launch a brand new middle school ministry. A middle school ministry that's going to consist of 6th, 7th, and 8th graders. And so we are going to disciple them in a space of their own, at a time of their own. And so God is moving and moving rapidly in our children's ministry, in our preschool ministry, and in our student ministry. And what I want you to know, and I just want to brag on God and brag on your faithfulness. The sanctuary that you're sitting in, the renovations done to that, already completely paid for. God has been faithful, and you have been faithful. Not 1 year in 20 years have we ever fallen short on giving to the budget. Not 1 year in 20 years have we ever spent more, had more expenses than what we're budgeted for. Not one time have we not paid off a project faithfully because of your willingness to be a steward with what God has blessed you with. I don't preach and give series on tithing and giving, and one of the reasons for that is because most of you get it. It does take money to do what we do here. But let me ask you, and I'm serious about this, what better thing is there for you to give to?

better is there to see about what God is doing and how God is moving in people's lives? And so I'll tell you that I am not nervous at all financially about our future. And here's why. We've got the money. A lot of it's still in your pockets, but we've got the money. All right? So if you're giving, keep giving. If you're giving, give more. And if you're not giving at all, start. God is using it faithfully in incredible, incredible ways. You see, in our children's and preschool ministry, over 100 kids participated in kids' choir, in Bible drill, and in mission activities. We have 100 children every Sunday school that are involved in life groups. We had over 300 kids in vacation Bible school. We had 159 kids that went to camp, and 44 adults went and chaperoned them. Isn't that incredible how God is moving and moving in our children's ministry? I just want to thank you leaders and thank you volunteers. I want to thank those. There are those right now that are working in the nursery that this service is being played down there and they can hear me. Thank God for them. We have a wonderful nursery staff. If you aren't taking your children to the nursery, you ought to. It is a wonderful, wonderful place for them. I know sometimes that new mamas are nervous, but I promise you they do a fabulous job. They do a wonderful job, and I am so thankful for the ministry that that provides. What a great, great privilege that is. Many of you have been willing, in fact, not just many, over 300 of you have been willing to go through a program called Ministry Safe. If you've taken it, you know what I'm talking about. We make a demand that if you're going to work with a minor, anybody under the age of 18, that you go through a program called Ministry Safe. The reason that we do that is so that not only we understand, we go through background checks, but go through that as well to make sure that our children are as absolutely as safe as possible. Their safety is absolutely essential. One of the reasons why we're doing many of the renovations we're doing is to make the campus more safe, to be able to secure more of the buildings. One of the reasons that we hire security guards and have security that's walking around and on patrol is because safety is essential. I hate it, but we live in a day and age that's much different than it was 50 or 60 years ago. And so because of that, we got to be vigilant. I'm so thankful for a group of people that see the importance of that. And if you're asked to take that Ministry Safe course, we're not singling you out. We're asking you to do it because we want everybody to understand that it is vital that we do all we can to ensure the safety of the children that God has entrusted with our care. When you see our student ministry, if you go over to the hangar, over 165 kids are there every Wednesday night. We have over 90 that are in life groups every Sunday. These are teenagers. They go on mission trips to Jonestown and Jamaica. We mentioned to you the kids, the middle school ministry kickoff that's taking place this year. We have an incredible college ministry that's led by Corey Bird on Wednesday night and Josh Bass on Sunday mornings. You need to be active and involved with those things. If you are a college student, if you are here and you're at Southwest or Colin or anywhere in the area, do not let college be a time where you pull away from the Lord. College can be the time in your life where you grow more in your relationship with the Lord, where you dig deep. And I'm so thankful to have people here that are breathing life into college students. Be a part of that. I want to say a word about our prime time. Tim King and our prime time group are incredible. If you are 55 plus and you want to be active and involved in a ministry, see Tim. He will keep you hooked up. They have constantly got something going on, events and ministries, trips that they take. They do an amazing thing every year where senior adults connect with our high school seniors to adopt them, to pray for them while they're in college and encourage them and let them know that someone is behind them. That's been an awesome ministry that's begun in the past several years. We have a men's oasis group that meets twice a month for devotion and breakfast and visits. They make calls and write letters and encourage people to do building projects for those in need. I'm so proud of them. 25 men showing up twice a month, and they would love to have you be involved in that as well. We have a group called Meals of Mercy. You may be familiar with them. It's a team of 30 that provides over 200 meals once a month, the fourth Thursday of every month, to people who are sick, shut in, or just in need of a friend.
Maybe you'd like to be a part of that ministry of Meals of Mercy, or maybe you know somebody that needs a meal. If you'll let us know, we'll make sure that they get on that, because it's an incredible way just to have a touch to people to let them know that we love them. I mentioned our media. A lot of times we walk by and you don't notice that there's people behind all of those cameras, that there's people that are sitting behind the sound booth and working the lights and people in the back room. There may not be a more important ministry in the day and age we have right now than audiovisual and media. We are reaching more people every week than we have ever reached before in this church's life by the use of media. As a matter of fact, we're on statewide radio at 12 o'clock on Super Talk Mississippi. Everywhere in the state of Mississippi in FM radio, this church can be heard. Throughout the state, we are broadcast on WJTV out of Jackson. We're broadcast through that media ministry as well. We also, as you well know, we are on Facebook, Instagram, TikTok, and YouTube. And by the way, over the last month, our engagement just over television has increased by 37%. And on our social media platforms, just in the past month, we have increased by 65% in the last month alone. We have over 12,000 followers, and I want to encourage you to help us with something. This is an easy way. If you're not, just an easy way to serve the church. If you haven't, if you're on social media and you have not subscribed to First Baptist Summit, do that. I don't know how all the algorithms work, but here's what they tell me. The more people we have subscribed, whether you're here live or not, if you'll subscribe to it, it will actually boost our ability to reach more people. And by the way, you also ought to like it and you ought to share it every week. If the people that came to worship and those of you that are already listening would like it and share it, we could reach exponentially more people because it would show up on way more feeds. It's an easy way to do it. In fact, I don't encourage you to get on your phone and to be on social media while I'm preaching. I have enough distractions, but I'll give you permission right now to take your phone out and like this message, share this message, subscribe on those different channels, because it's a great way that we can reach people. Now, we've talked about a lot of things and we've covered a lot of ground, but let me get to what I think is probably more important than any of that. What has First Baptist Summit meant to you personally? What has it meant to you individually? What has it meant to your family? I was preparing this message and I sat back in my chair. And I don't know if everybody approaches things this way. Sometimes the Holy Spirit just really pressed on my heart, and this is the question that came to my life. God, what if you hadn't called me here? And I can't imagine my life without you. I can't imagine my life without having been through the successes and the failures and the ups and the downs. I can't imagine a different group of people that I would have wanted to have journeyed with. And outside of my own salvation, outside of my wife and my two kids, this is the single greatest thing that's ever happened to my life, is this church. And I think for a lot of you, if you dig deep, you realize that the bride of Christ, the church of Jesus, that you are thankful for it. I mentioned all the people that we have coming from so many directions. Lives have been changed. This morning, just in the 9 o'clock service, multiple people, professions of faith, gave their lives to the Lord, came and joined the church. We've seen addictions broken, marriages healed, students called into ministry. And what I'm seeing taking place here, here's the reason it's miraculous. God is changing the world and advancing His kingdom through the ministry of First Baptist Church of Little Old Summit, Mississippi. God is changing things and advancing by your involvement and your activity in this His church. It is the greatest thing in the world to say that we are members of the church of God, that I am part of the family of God, and we are locked together in step, walking in the vision that He has for us, recognizing that not only has God been good to us in the past, but He's going to continue to be good to us in the future. I thank God for what He's done, and I thank God for what He is continuing to do. So let me ask you, just some
very specific questions. However you're listening to this message today, whether you're

in-house or listening by any other means, when we talk about your attendance, will you use this time to commit to saying, God is prioritizing me and my family being in church on Sunday? Will you look in your life and say, you know what, I'm thankful for the life group that God has given me? Or if you're not in one, is God moving in your heart today to say, that's the next step that we need to take? Maybe there's things in your life that you already know the Holy Spirit's gifted you. He's equipped you, and you've got some spiritual gifts, and you want to be active. You want to be involved. You want to serve. Would you do that? Maybe it is we talked about the money, and we talked about the giving, and you said, you know what? It's absolutely worth it. I'm not just going to store up for myself treasures on earth where moth destroys, but I want to store up for myself treasures in heaven. And you want to be more faithful in that. But to every single one of you, and I want you to hear me and hear me well, if you love the Lord Jesus, then you are commanded to love His bride, and His bride is the church. Are you praying for First Baptist Church of Summit every day? I used to be hesitant about asking people to pray for me just because they've got so many other things to pray for and so many people need it. But over the course of my ministry, I've been increasingly convinced of one thing. If you don't pray for me, I'm going to fail. If you don't pray for our staff, we will fail. And if you don't pray for this church, it'll fall flat on its face. Friends, the prayers of the righteous availeth much. If you're going to take one note today and it's pray for my church, then it was worth you being here. Lift it up to the Lord about what God is doing. Friends, we can't stand still in Christian service. But I want to remind you of something. There is a reason that we do all this. And it's really two words. Jesus saves. At my core, I believe the gospel. It is the good news, and I am not ashamed of the gospel of Jesus Christ, for it is the power to save. The reason behind all of this is not to pack a room. It's not to meet a budget. It's not to fill up a bus to send kids to camp. It's not to send people all around the world for sake of sending them all around the world. The reason we do it is because Jesus saves. And at our core, we recognize that we want to be a part of something bigger than ourselves. We want to be kingdom-minded. So here today, I want to ask you to do something. If you've never been saved by the power of Jesus, then today can be the day of your salvation. I appreciate what Trey said earlier. He explained the reason we have these. They're called invitations because you're invited. What are you invited to? Number one, you're invited. If you don't have a relationship with Jesus, I would run, not walk. I would find one of our ministers and say, I need to talk about my relationship with Jesus. And I'd share with them about what God's doing in your life. But there are a lot of you, and I talked to you a moment ago, you're a guest with us. And we're thrilled to have you as a guest. And certainly it's not my desire to twist your arm or manipulate you to get something that God's not leading you to do. But if God has you here, we believe it's for a reason. And we love having you as our guest, but we'd rather have you as family. Why not today? This is who we are. If this is what you want to be a part of, then come on, jump in both feet. Be a part of what God's doing here. Say, sign me up. Let me be a part of that. I want to walk with you and encourage, and I want to pray for this church. Don't wait another Sunday. Step out of where you are in just a few moments. You can either come and grab one of our ministers down here, or we have ministers that are going to be standing right in the Welcome Center. If you'd rather just ease out the back and say, hey, look, I want to talk to you about what it means to be a part of the church. We have people that would love to talk to you about that. But for my faithful church members, saved people, look at me a minute. I asked you a little moment ago not to take this for granted. God's doing big things in His church, and I am so thankful. Let's spend not only this invitation, but let's spend devoted time in thanksgiving of saying, thank you, God, for placing this church in my life and my family's life. God, I lift my church up to you. Help me to serve well. Help me to serve faithfully. I lift my pastor up to you. I lift the staff up to you. God, I lift our future up to you. Are you praying for First Baptist Summit? Will you join me in praying for First Baptist Summit?

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0: I hope that everybody's making plans right now to join me and Birdman Ken Hackman at the North Mississippi Hummingbird Festival. That's northmshummingbirdfestival.org. Sign up so they know you're coming. This is literally a matter of logistics. Let me just tell you, they expected 500 people last year. They got way more than that. So what they've done is to make this so they know how many people to expect and what's going on. It's an open invitation. You don't have to sign up, but if you get there and find that you can't get into one of the talks, it would be because of that. So get yourself to northmshummingbirdfestival.org and check it all out. That'll tell you everything about what's going on, too. It's the June Wheeler Memorial Hummingbird Garden that is the center of this particular festival. And I have to tell you, this is just so much fun to plan and to get with these folks and be ready to do this. Of course, what we're doing is celebrating this huge migration. And I'm going to be talking about ways to garden sustainably in your own backyard so that the birds will be happier there. We do this whole thing. We talk about pollinator gardening, and we try to make room for the wildlife and all that. Well, what about the birds? They're in there, too. We don't talk about it specifically enough. So that's what I'm looking forward to doing. I'll be talking on Saturday morning, and that's why the one and only Mark Peaches Patrick will be here. But you've got a guest coming with you that day.
1: I do. So if you can't make it to the Hummingbird Festival, tune in, because Dr. Eddie Smith will be joining me from the 9 to 10 hour.
0: We love him.
1: Yes, I can't wait. I cannot wait.
0: Well, he's just so much fun. He does southern gardening these days, and although we love Gary, we knew Gary had to retire eventually, you know, Gary Bachman.
1: Right.
0: So, you know, time does move along, and Eddie's just doing a beautiful job there, so look forward to that.
1: Yeah, I'm super excited. It's going to be probably one of the easiest interviews you could ever do.
0: Well, probably. I think you could say, good morning, Eddie, and then you'll hear about daylilies for 15 minutes.
1: Yeah,
0: it'll be great.
1: I'm going to say, good morning, Eddie, and then I'm going to go out, step outside, and just let him take over.
0: But Ken and I will be in South Haven, having a big time with all of y'all at the North Mississippi Hummingbird Festival. So, you know, there's vendors and there's food and there's talks. And frankly, it's one of those things where you really want to be able to get out and be around people that care about the same things you care about. In this case, birds and birding and getting outdoors and seeing what's going on. And in fact, the gardens that they've planted there emphasize greatly the native plants that are attractive to the hummingbird. So it's a great, perfect spot for gardeners to come together with birders. Now,
1: yes,
0: if you don't get there on Saturday, that's okay. Sunday, bring your grandchildren, bring your little kids. That's going to be kid day. They got binoculars. They got activities. This is the whole thing. We all know that if we can hook you when you're little, you'll want to do this the rest of your life. That's why we put nasturtium seeds in little kids' hands.
1: Right.
0: Because, you know, you can plant a big seed like that and then be impressed. And it is impressive. So the same thing is true with birding. The first time you pick out a bird and somebody says, yep, that's the one, you know you've got it. So it's the North Mississippi Hummingbird Festival. Looking forward to it.
1: While we're on the date, September 12th, I have this.
0: Oh, okay, good.
1: That is the third annual Flower Fest and end of the summer celebration at Rosie's Garden.
0: Mm-hmm, mm-hmm.
1: And they're going to teach people how to make arrangements, and
0: fun.
1: You pick your own flowers and build a bouquet.
0: You may have noticed that many of us, we all think that gardening ends. You know, people will tell you, well, the gardening season in the South ends at the end of June and doesn't start up again until October. Not true.
1: Wrong. Wrong.
0: We got to go all the time.
1: I don't get a vacation like that, that's for sure.
0: Well, and that's a good thing. We got some more texts here this morning, and Paula's got hummingbirds. That's wonderful. Eight feeders.
1: 8 feeders.
0: The festival is the 12th and 13th of September. It is not next weekend, but the weekend after that.
1: Wow, it's coming up fast.
0: It's real fast. Ray wants to know, is it too late to divide and transplant monkey grass? I would say it's actually too early, wouldn't you, Mark? I want to do that in October or so.
1: Yeah, I would wait. I would wait. Unless you just want to water, water, water.
0: Yeah, unless you're in the mood.
1: But, yeah, I would wait. Now, if you were planting new monkey grass, I'd say it's fine. Go ahead. Just get it
0: watered. Because you're going to have to irrigate that anyway.
1: Yeah.
0: Yeah.
1: But I wouldn't divide right now.
0: This is the kind of fall everybody talks about. You need to replant right away and this all this kind of stuff. This was the kind of fall that the Irishes rode around in my trunk for about a month before I remembered that the basket was back there because it kept raining. You know, I couldn't go work and I couldn't do anything. And we every now and then we just have to sort of count on the fact that plants are tougher than we give them credit for sometimes in that kind of circumstance.
1: So, can I take a minute? Can I tell my Katrina story?
0: Let's take this phone call and then you can tell your Katrina story.
1: Oh, we got a call. Great.
0: Yeah. Good morning. Thanks for calling the Garden Mama Show. Welcome in.
2: Hi, this is Anna from Oxford.
0: Hello, darling.
2: Well, I've just about given up.
0: Oh, no.
2: The temperature and the heat and the humidity and no rain. But how come all of the plants you don't want to grow, all the weeds you don't want to grow, they are huge?
0: Yeah, it's true.
2: I mean, I just can't get over it. And but I'm surprised that the trees are surviving because my hoses don't go that far.
0: Exactly. Exactly.
2: I'm trying to keep everything alive.
0: It's so hard right now.
2: Well, I keep thinking to myself, I've got so much involved and invested in, you know, hydrangeas and things like that. I've got to do something. But more than once I have had a gushing of water from the moving of those sprays right in the face.
0: Oh, my goodness. And it's fun the first time, but after that...
2: Yeah, well, you're being more cautious.
0: Exactly.
2: And I've got a poor banana plant in a pot, and... Because we've lost so many trees, especially in the area where a lot of things are, I have to constantly water it.
0: For those of you who haven't listened regularly, Anna is our Master Gardener correspondent from Oxford, but they had a devastating winter last year.
2: We've been
0: walking through the garden with her through the whole year with what was happening and what wasn't happening. Because she and I share a tremendous love for some plants. I mean, we're just hoping that they're going to be able to make it up there.
2: My paper bush looks great.
0: Oh, I was just wondering about Edgeworthia. So I love that plant. Yes. Now, that's true, though, because it can take a little bit more drought. In fact, we'd prefer it sometimes. Yeah, that's
2: true. Water, because I put an investment into that one.
0: I understand.
2: but the hydrangeas, because I happen to love them, and you know the trees fell on them and everything else. Mm. And then finally, and I'll let you go and get on with what you were doing. We have a golfing.

0: pond, and it's very small. It was actually a horse trough and whatever. We did lose one fish, but we still got four. But it gets so hot now the tree is gone.
1: Yeah.
0: And we bought a shade, which we've got to attach to the, not a cabana, but we had a pergola. And but it's been so hot, we haven't been out there to put it up.
1: Yeah, it's the shades are the shade sails are really impressive, though.
0: I'm talking fish.
1: Yeah, but I'm just saying it's a thing that you put over to give them some shade. Yeah.
0: Oh yeah. It would work if we could get it up there.
1: Yeah, it's too hot to do anything.
0: It's too hot.
1: Oh my goodness! All right, we're all gonna now we all have to put. Prayers for rain in Oxford on our list.
0: Oh, you please. I mean, it has rained a little, but it wasn't a good rain.
1: Just not enough. Yeah. It's time for more for y'all. Thank you, Anna. We'll catch up. We'll catch up next month. Take care of yourself now. Bless your heart. Bless your heart. Oh my goodness.
2: That's fun. Anna should do what I do is when I'm watering, I just wear the swimsuit, and if I get hit, I get hit. I don't care.
1: Sometimes it feels good. Sometimes.
2: Yes, I don't mind at all.
1: Greg and Vaughn says, the green worms ate the foliage of my fall tomato plant. And he sent a picture, y'all. They really did. It looks like one of mine. Oh, my goodness. I pulled them off. What do I know? So I need to do? Prune any of it? Yes, cut it back a little bit and fertilize it. And then keep an eye on it each day to make sure you don't have another hatching. Because the chances are you will have another one.
2: You will.
1: Right, but you're right, that whole stomp and squish is usually the best way to get them off of there.
2: Stomp and squish. Or if you have chickens, they love them.
1: Well, that's true. You know, that's true. And yes, I know chickens. I got, you know, every now and then I get emails that are a bit rude. I got one telling me how beautiful the moth is for tomato hornworms. I said, yeah, they are, and you can have them.
2: Yeah.
1: I don't want them in my tomatoes. They can be anywhere else. But they are big, and they sound, I mean, they do sound like, you know, diesel trucks flying in because they're so noisy. But they're lovely. But for those of you who are been around here a minute, you know that this is the 21st anniversary of Hurricane Katrina. Mark's got a story for us.
2: I got a great one. And it has so much to do with horticulture. It's amazing. So 21 years ago, at this point, we had planted all of the poinsettias at Standing Pine Nursery, where I was a production manager. Mm-hmm. We had mums ready to go to market. So a week prior to this, I said, I'm going to Missouri. I'm taking a vacation. I'm going to the Ozark Mountains. At this point, we had a cabin out in the country.
1: Mm.
2: No television. No, back
1: so
2: then, there was no phone service. There was nothing. So, on the 28th, I flew out of Springfield, Missouri, landed, had a connecting flight in Memphis. I'm at this little, you know, blue suede shoe bar or whatever, you know, Elvis bar. And, you know, I might have been having a screwdriver. I don't know. And I'm sitting there, you know, talking to the bartender or some of the other people that are waiting on flights. And I look up and I'm like, my heart sank. I knew nothing about it.
1: Yeah.
2: I was totally oblivious. Landed in Jackson, got home, had I thought, you know, XYZ was picking me up. Well, it wasn't. It was in-laws that lived on the coast.
1: Mm-hmm.
2: And I'm like, thank
1: they're
2: God.
1: Now living with you.
2: Yeah, they're here. So that day, I get home. The next day, when all of the remnants and things came through, I'm literally in a 1 acre greenhouse with my legs wrapped around a pole, praying that some 10,000 mums don't end up in the middle of a pasture. But you know what? We made it.
1: Yeah.
2: We made it. A lot of people didn't, but we did.
1: Yeah. My greenhouse blew up. We still don't know where parts of it landed.
2: Not it was even a

0: Sure.
1: It was a tough day. It was
0: no.
1: a tough day. It
0: and
1: really was.
0: On top of that, I have to slip in a happy birthday to my little brother.
1: Oh, good.
0: Because that's one of the reasons I was there.
1: Yeah. Why, you were, you know, oblivious to the rest of us.
0: And boy, did I get a wake-up call when
1: well,
0: I landed.
1: And when you think about it, there's so every industry like that has so much problem when something like that happens, because either the power's off, the roof's gone.
0: Yeah.
1: I mean, there's so many things. We're going to take a phone call when we come back from this next break. We're also going to be talking about some of these other texts that have popped in here. And some question about what are some vegetables I can plant this fall in my backyard. You'll be doing that, Mark. You can take that
0: yeah,
1: one.
0: Yeah, let's do it.
1: I don't hear anything. Did he tell me there's music? Okay, I don't hear it. I guess we'll keep talking. Let me know.
0: Yeah, let's just keep on going.
1: Okay, I'm sorry. I must have missed something. The
2: should be coming through in just a second.
1: The vegetables this fall are really going to be pretty much what you planted in the spring.
0: Yeah.
1: We're ready to go again. You'll find broccoli plants and cauliflower plants
0: cabbage.
1: And all those things. Ooh, cabbages. Swiss chard. Carrots,
0: Brussels sprouts.
1: Come on, let's do some more. We'll get some turnip greens and some mustards and all that. You can plant just about everything in the fall.
0: Yeah.
1: You know, one of the things that is absolutely true is that we love being here on Saturday morning. Thank you very much for making this choice. We'll be right back.

0: spend.
1: Did you know that pro...
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0: We are getting in some interesting reminiscences this morning. Paula, I remember being 8 months pregnant and the idea of 2 weeks without water and electricity at that particular point in my life. Good grief. I'd have been lucky I didn't have a credit card. I'd have been out of there. It's terrible. But you made it. You're tougher than me. I know that. You're absolutely tougher than me.
1: Man, oh man. And you know, I missed another birthday. You know who else today birthday?
0: I do not.
1: Michael Jackson.
0: Huh! I had no idea.
1: Yeah. Yeah.
0: See, you just don't know these things until somebody tells you.
1: I'm telling you.
0: This is a great piece of advice about my advice. My advice to take a picture of the winter garden could also be given for the summer garden to see what plants suffered due to the summer heat and water requirements. That's really true. I always say that you should take pictures of your trees in the winter so that each year you can look and see if anything's better or worse. I mean, sometimes we don't realize we've got 10 snags up there, you know, if we're not looking. And then they start falling on people, so you have to pay a little more attention. But it is true, the summer garden would have that same, how much water are you having to put out to get what result? That's very true. Very, very true. This is a good one. The Luo people in Kenya call lantana, it can come, is the name of it. Because, of
1: Isn't
0: course, it succeeds and runs everywhere. And yes, our friends who lived in Kenya have had the opportunity to get their car scratched up, too. Same as mine. Excuse me.
1: I've really got to do that. You know that.
0: Well, I mean, it happens. You know, things grow. And if we're successful, eventually the trees shade our house, but they also shade what's underneath them, and you got to move some plants sometimes.
1: Yeah.
0: So that's for true. That is for true. Do we still have a caller waiting?
2: Oh, we
0: apologies.
2: Should.
0: Okay. Invite him. Tell me who it is again and invite him in.
2: Oh, we got David online.
1: David.
0: Hey, David. Welcome in.
3: Hey, I've got some older pear trees, 10, 15, 20 years old, and every single one have fire blight. And it's been going on for several years.
0: Yeah.
3: I just cut them down and start over. It just, you know, half the leaves are black and, you know, it just really they don't really bear fruit anymore. And I hate to cut them down, but what would your advice be?
0: Sadly, fire blight is not fixable.
1: Yeah.
0: And in fact, if anybody near you has pear trees, theirs will get it soon too. You know, I mean, that's the other reason for taking them down, is so you're not spreading that particular disease. I will tell you though, the wood inside there is just beautiful. Some people use it, you know, like for smoking and cooking, but it's also gorgeous for woodwork. It's a beautiful, it has gorgeous, gorgeous insides. I had a friend that had to cut down 6 trees that the fire blight went from one to the next over a few years, you know. And he kept trying all the things.
3: Can I replant in the same location, or is it going to be in the soil?
0: If you plant a resistant variety, you're probably okay, huh, Mark?
1: Yeah, I would think so.
0: Yeah.
1: Just once you get those out of there, do a lot of cleanup.
0: Yeah.
1: You don't want anything left.
0: That's very true. That's very true.
1: And
0: I'm so sorry that happened.
3: The deer love the pears. I mean, everyone that gets around, you know, the deer are going to eat them. So should I wait a couple of years before I replant?
0: No, I don't think so. As long as you do all the cleanup and then you plant like next spring, that I think you'll be fine. I really do. I'd be surprised.
3: Thank you for the advice.
0: Especially for newer varieties that have less susceptibility. But, that's a mess.
1: Yeah.
0: Thanks for calling, David. Let us know how it goes, okay?
3: Thank you.
1: You hate to lose them, but if they're not bearing fruit anymore.
0: Well, and you hate to have to say that it's not curable, but not everything is. And unfortunately, fire blight's one of the reasons why not everybody can grow pears, and not everybody can grow all the pears.
1: Right.

0: You know, and it will get on other things. It's not just a pair problem. That's the other piece of that issue.
1: Definitely will get on everything.
0: Wow. Nathan just delivered 80 mums to the hospital. Thank you, Nathan. That sounds beautiful. Sounds like they're getting...
1: fun.
0: Getting a good... going to cook. Okay. Y'all cook something for me.
1: He's
0: Greg
1: a pit
0: Vaughn,
1: boss.
0: Greg, that's the best. Greg wants to know... hummingbird nectar, 4 water, 1 sugar, is that right?
1: Yes.
0: Okay.
1: Yeah.
0: I got it right. Good.
1: You did.
0: Oh my goodness, y'all are fun today. Y'all have a lot of good questions going on.
1: Yeah, and the pictures and...
0: everything's just lovely. Really, very, very lovely.
1: Gotta love a bunch of gardeners on a Saturday morning, right?
0: I tell you what, you know, one of the things about this week... is that the true, honest to goodness, green resistance, the gardeners that are so tough that we can get through anything. I've been crying all week, y'all. I don't cry. I'm not a crier. This week, I've cried. I mean, it's been a few weeks now, as you might imagine. I've been pretty easy to get to weep. But I feel kind of rejuvenated by it. I feel like, if anything, you know... we'll get to go to the Nashville airport and have, instead of it saying arrivals, they'll say, here you come again. You
1: know? Yeah.
0: That kind of stuff. All that stuff's going to go on and on and on.
1: It is.
0: You know, I think that she made a big difference. We all knew that. But this morning I was watching video of Miss Dolly Parton playing washboard with Rockin' Dopsy. And that was just a treat. And then she was singing with Lady Smith Arabamba, and singing a Cat Stevens song. I mean, she just crossed every genre, every line, everything, and just could play anything on the guitar. You know, she played like 30 instruments.
1: Yeah.
0: Good grief. Good grief. I mean, we were lucky she was around.
1: What an amazing lady.
2: Yeah, I've always been partial to Islands in the Stream.
0: Yeah, Islands in the Stream is a great one.
1: Yes.
0: Her duet with Kenny Rogers is just famous. Brilliant, brilliant stuff.
1: Oh, we got the okra to speak up in there.
0: There we go.
2: I'm working on it.
1: I've been going in there and tickling him and going,
0: hey, hey. We hear from him a little bit. Well, we now have Acanthosaurus syrax, which is a brand new, real-life, honest-to-God dragon. And for our dragon master there in the control room...
2: it sounds like the coolest thing I've ever heard.
0: I'm telling you what, it's just absolutely adorable. It's a tiny little area, high-elevation forest in Thailand, but it's yellow mountain hooded dragon. And the reason they're called that is because they do have spikes on their back. You know, like a dragon.
1: I got to write that down.
0: So this one has been named for Queen Rhaenyra's Targaryen in the House of the Dragon, and it's a Syrax.
1: Very cool.
0: He's into science fiction too, so you're going to hear a lot more about that this round when we get things going. It's going to be fun.
1: Wasn't that eclipse the best?
0: Oh my goodness.
1: Man.
0: My friends over on the river took some beautiful pictures. Yeah, really lovely.
1: It was great. You know, that was the one time when all the lights went down around the pool.
0: So you say, turn this down. Wait,
1: so I can see it.
0: We got to look over here.
1: Turn all these lights off.
0: That's right. We got to look over here.
1: Yeah, it was great. And they're never at a convenient time. That one was perfect. You know?
0: You're so right. You have to mark your calendar.
1: Yeah.
0: There's going to be one on New Year's Eve in like 2 years or something. That'll be pretty exciting.
1: Yeah, I'll be sound asleep.
0: Well, me too, but a lot of people will be happy about it. You and me, we don't even do that 12 o'clock text anymore.
1: No.
0: You know? Listen, we got to get out of here, but we got another hour to go. It's lemon juice day, y'all. We're going to talk about lemons when we come back. Stick around. You want to scream and shout.

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7: News, I'm Angelo Bavaro. Rescue teams are racing to find survivors following catastrophic flooding along the Nepal-China border.
8: Officials say more than 750 people have been killed. Another 3,000 are still missing. Crews are digging through feet of thick mud and debris, searching for victims.
7: Fox's Marion Rafferty. NASA launched a new space telescope from Florida this morning.
9: It's the next big thing in space discovery. During its five-year mission, the Roman is set to work as a discovery machine, which could answer tons of questions we have about the mysteries of space. What is the universe made of? How does it work? Are we alone?
7: Fox's Madison Scarpino. President Trump is touting a major agreement with Venezuela he says will allow the U.S. to take control of oil fields with 65 billion barrels of reserves. 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
10: I'm Kelly Bennett for Super Talk Mississippi News. According to the Cook Political Report, six Republican Senate seats are either a toss-up or lean Democrat in the upcoming midterms. President Trump's low approval ratings on the Iran war and his handling of the economy could threaten the GOP's chances of keeping control of Congress. GOP strategist Marie Sanderson says voters are worried about costs.
11: Typically, Republicans do better on economy. But when you take this affordability slant and the price of goods have gone up, gas, we're dealing with the war, tariffs, I would say the Democrats have an edge right now.
10: Health insurance costs are also going up.
11: It's the second most popular issue on the generic ballot when you ask people what they care about.
10: Recent polls show affordability is Americans' number one concern.
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2: 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The I-20, I-55 freight corridor improvement project is a $400 million initiative aimed at repairing and upgrading 36 bridges and 121 lane miles. Construction will begin in September and should take about 2 to 2.5 years. Central District Transportation Commissioner Willie Simmons told us about the benefits of the design-build approach.
3: 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Normally, it would take us 10-plus more years to do this much work.
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7: With football season getting underway, here's something you may have never wondered. Why is a football field exactly 100 yards long? It wasn't always. The answer goes back nearly 150 years. Early football, borrowed from rugby, was played on fields that varied from school to school. But in 1881, Yale's Walter Camp, an influential coach and football rules pioneer, helped standardize the field at 110 yards with no end zones. Then in 1912, officials shortened the playing field to 100 yards and added 10-yard end zones, creating the familiar layout still used today. Hash marks arrived in 1933, and in 1974, the NFL moved the goalpost to the back of the end zone. Camp also introduced the line of scrimmage, the snap from center, and the system of downs, helping transform rugby into the game millions of Americans love today. Matt Murphy, Fox News.
0: From the trees over your head to the lawn you hate to mow and everything green in between, Garden Mama's here to help you keep on growing. 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
8: Welcome, welcome, welcome. Yes, indeed, that is the Cyrax. How cool is that?
9: That was great.
8: They got the little bumps on their back. They really are dragons. And if Jacob hadn't been here, I would never have picked on this particular one just because it's so hard for me to pronounce those names. But I worked on it for you. I really
9: do. Well, I appreciate
8: that
9: a lot.
8: It's a good one. It'll be your new profile picture.
9: For sure.
10: Yeah, there you go.
8: Love it, love it. Welcome into the Garden Mama Show. We are here. I'm Garden Mama. That's my voice you're hearing. Mark Peaches Patrick is here, of course, thank goodness. And the one and only Jacob, our very favorite fighting okra. Oh, I shouldn't say that. I have friends that will be mad at me.
10: Don't do
8: that. But you're my present

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2: He's mad at me, or if he just has a whole lot of emails, but this is the mirror effect at Big Branch Marsh, and it is he just captures things that, you know, I'm not even there at that time of the day, much less I'm going to take a picture that's that good. But he's a meteorologist, you know, so that's what he does. I think that's what he is. That's what he does. Good question, Jackie from Brandon.
3: Hey, Jackie.
2: Let's talk caladiums.
3: What I would do, Jackie, there's still plenty of time. Just cut those caladiums back, and you should get some new growth. Mm-hmm. You know, mm-hmm. Don't give up on them.
2: Them. They look kind of wimpy in a dry patch, or just sometimes at the end of summer, they just get tired.
3: Cut them back, and, you know, by fall, you should have them back, mm-hmm. and you'll get, you know, probably another month and a half, sometimes
2: at least,
3: two.
2: At least.
3: We don't ever know in Mississippi. You know.
2: Well, and I have seen years right there in Jackson where I had to, it got to where there it's been pleasant, and then they go, well, it's going to freeze now,
3: right.
2: Just like that. So that's when you have to literally dig them up. But usually they will die back on their own as colder weather approaches.
3: I made a joke on Facebook with a friend of mine, you know, the way the weather's been, and then it got cool. It got so cool, and that rain. And everybody's like so thankful, and I'm like, yeah, y'all be careful what you say, because it may snow in October.
2: You can't tell.
3: You can't tell.
2: You absolutely can't.
3: You definitely
2: Well, and that's
3: don't.
2: The other thing about caladiums. The reason that we dig them up and save them in a box over the winter is because the winter is so unpredictable. Some winters, they could live in the ground and be perennial. Other winters, not so much.
3: Not so much. And it is not too late to cut back your iris.
2: I wouldn't think so. Yeah.
3: It's kind of the same thing with iris. You know, if you'll go ahead and cut them back, you by fall and winter, you'll have beautiful upright foliage.
2: Mm-hmm.
3: So if they're looking back, you know, Jackie's reminded me of everything I need to be at home doing.
2: Too bad.
3: I'd send you my address, but you probably have enough to do already.
2: That's funny. Nathan grew emerald green this year. That's that okra. That's nice. We have one other question in here, too, that I just have to try and remember where it is. Oh, this is Greg and Vaughn. We're going to play Stump the Horticulturist. This is a shrub that blooms in November, in December, and has really strong new growth right now. Da da da da da da.
3: Looks like a Sasanqua.
2: Yep. That's what I'm thinking.
3: Yeah, that is a Sasanqua, I'm pretty sure.
2: He wants to prune it now.
3: If you prune it now, you're going to lose some flowers on the top.
2: Yep.
3: But you should still have flowers on the bottom side of it and, you know, the rest of it. But if that's just annoying you, I would only take off the tips.
2: Yeah, that's true. You can do that if you have to. I don't want you to because I'm looking for this thing to get thicker, you know, and that's how I love Sasanquas, to show off. But you can prune it right after it blooms the next time as much as you want to, practically, as much as, you know, a third of it. So.
3: And thank you, Greg and Vaughn, for reminding me of what I need to be at home doing. This is a double-edged sword today, I'm telling you. It's crazy. Oh, Camille.
2: Yeah.
3: Everybody's waking up.
2: Stories about Camille.
3: Everybody's waking up.
2: I didn't know they were commenting because they were away as well. And like your story, they came back and just were shocked.
3: Yeah.
2: You know, in this case, I particularly like the vision of five children in the car with no seatbelts. Because that's true.
3: Oh, man.
2: We didn't know. We didn't know.
3: No, we didn't. Here's a great one. I love this because I don't have a name here, but let's talk cactus.
2: Oh, yeah.
3: Yeah. I love that subject.
2: We make these up sometimes. This could be Betty and Bovina. We don't know who this is, but we'll make it up.
3: We'll make

0: it up. Okay. Betty and Bavana. Cactus.
1: She has a yard full of sun.
0: Mm-hmm. What direction do I need to go? I'm in the Delta.
1: Mm-hmm.
0: My favorite plant.
1: Favorite.
0: Oh, my gosh. write it down, or I'll put it on here so you'll have it. I'll text you back. Is red yucca.
1: That's a beautiful one. Beautiful choice.
0: And it is not a yucca like you're thinking that, you know, bleed if you go buy it. But it's this beautiful, grassy looking.
1: Very strong. Very stable.
0: Very sturdy.
1: Mm-hmm. Mm-hmm.
0: It grows fast for a yucca, in the yucca family, and has a beautiful coral-colored bloom.
1: Yeah.
0: Reddish coral.
1: And I don't want you to overlook the paddle cactus, in the Delta, too.
0: Yep.
1: Yellow flowers. When you said the flowers, I thought about it, because it has those beautiful yellow flowers.
0: Yellow.
1: But it can also be, it's called prickly pear. But it's the only native mammillaria cactus to the deep south. It can take snow and rain and drought and all,
0: everything.
1: You'll see some in the Delta that are as big as the house they're in front of. It's just beautiful.
0: If you can go, there is one that is not native but is thornless, which it doesn't grow as fast as the other one, mm-hmm. but it is mm-hmm. beautiful texture, beautiful plant. And you got to have an agave in there.
1: Yep.
0: And
1: I would include, even though it's not actually a cactus, I would include Adam's needle yucca, just because it's so structural and so strong in that kind of environment. Yeah. And yes, it can take the heat and the water and the drought and everything else.
0: All of those things.
1: We can get you started. There are some hardy sedums, small ones.
0: Yes.
1: But most of it turns out to be things like autumn joy, the flowering sedum, so you may or may not like those. But I think that's a great idea. Have fun with it.
0: Yes. Let us
1: see pictures next year. That would be great.
0: As a matter of fact, there is an area around the pool that
1: you're going that direction.
0: Yeah. Yeah. I believe there's some red yuccas that need to be liberated from a pot before it explodes.
1: Could be.
0: And they are probably going to join the Hollywood junipers.
1: Oh, that's nice.
0: On the hot side.
1: May I ask you a question?
0: Sure.
1: What is up with these geese? These concrete geese? I mean, they're not concrete. They're rosin now. They used to be concrete, and they weighed so much you couldn't get them in your car, but they're everywhere now. Yeah. They've gotten popular all of a sudden. I'm closing my eyes because I know that the vision of them in every football team's colors across the South.
0: I'm telling you.
1: It's going to be very dramatic, y'all.
0: And,
1: yard art.
0: I love yard art. I really do. I do.
1: We all do.
0: And I hope, please nobody send me nasty emails, but I just can't do the goose.
1: No goose.
0: I can't do the goose. I draw the line at the goose.
1: Well, everybody has a line. There's something that, I'm not going to tell you that there are things I won't put in the yard, because there are some things I won't put in the yard, but there's a lot of things that I think, well, that would look pretty good in the yard,
0: Right. And folks, I have, full disclosure, I've had toilets in my yard with flowers growing out of them in the past.
1: He did.
0: I've had car
1: He's
0: hoods.
1: He's outgrown that.
0: I've had car hoods. I've had mannequins. I've had it all.
1: Yep.
0: But
1: you've
0: I just
1: had inverted
0: can't.
1: Tires.
0: I've
1: had all that
0: I've
1: stuff.
0: Had all of it. But I can't do a goose.
2: What are
0: Sorry.
2: Your thoughts on those pink flamingos?
0: Oh, I'm all about a pink
1: I'm
0: flamingo.
1: I'm pretty fond of pink flamingos. Yeah.
0: Yeah, I have a yard full of them. Well, they're scattered. I even have Halloween pink flamingos.
1: There's one out there now. There's a skeleton riding the pink flamingo.
0: Yes.
1: There's something to be said for that. I don't think I'm going to put it in my yard, but I'm kind of fond of it.
0: Yeah.
1: Sort of fond of it.
0: I love it.
1: Talking about Lemon Juice Day, y'all, this is something that I'm tickled by. I've had three questions this week about lemon trees. We had one on the show last week, and then following that, I got an email, and then somebody else I ran into said, Do you grow

0: lemon trees. My neighbor has a big one down here. It's beautiful. But the question is always, what should they be? Why aren't they ripe? It takes 5 or 6 months sometimes for lemons to ripen.
1: Yes.
0: So you got to pack your patience with that. If the leaves are starting to look a little bit stippled and you have fruit on there, but it's still bright green, yes, you can spray spinosad on to take care of the leaf problems without damaging the fruit at all. It's not a problem. So there were a couple of other questions. One of the trees dropped all of its leaves. And I tickled. Y'all, this is a good one. The Madison Gardener says, a two-legged garden pest, I think we know who that might be, helped to, quote-unquote, weed my garden, she says, he says. The Louisiana and French irises and beautyberry. Where's a good source to purchase heirloom plants? Because they're gone. I'm so sorry. I'm not laughing at you. I'm laughing at what a beautiful email, beautiful text this is. I hate that that happened to you. I'm going to tell you, the good news is Louisiana iris are widely available around the world, and this is, in fact, the time that they start growing. So yeah. You'll see them in garden centers when you might not see some other perennials at this point. The French irises, I don't know, maybe spring. You may or may not find them this fall. Beautyberries, though, you should be able to get and plant in October. That shouldn't be a problem.
1: They're beautiful right now, too.
0: Yeah, it's a beautiful plant. I do love that plant. I did read a job description today, someone looking for a gardener who knows the difference between desirable plants and weeds. I think maybe this person could use that person to...
1: Yeah.
0: Oh, dear.
1: That's give me a call.
0: That's tough stuff. Yes. Don't forget, Southern Charm Garden Design is here. He can tell you a whole lot. He can tell you a whole lot. And he will do it all according to Hoyle. Today's according to Hoyle Day. Now, I remember when I was attempting to learn to play bridge, someone gave me the rule book, the according to Hoyle book, which is the rules of all that sort of stuff. It started with whist, which is a game we don't play anymore. But this is, what is this? Is this 18th century, I think, 1700 and some odd? But anyway, it's one of those things, you know. We talk about your name is Mud, and that comes as a result of Dr. Mud treating the assassin of Abraham Lincoln. He was Dr. Mud, so all the Muds got a bad name after this. Well, the Hoyles all got a good name. They may not know anything about it, but according to Hoyle means absolutely by the book. You did it all correctly. And so it's an expression that we use that has gone far beyond where it came from. Pretty funny stuff.
1: Lemon, you know what else today is?
0: What?
1: Even better than Lemon Day?
0: Okay.
1: Lemon Juice Day?
0: Okay.
1: It's Chop Suey Day.
0: Oh, is it really?
1: Yeah.
0: Your favorite Chinese dish not invented in China.
1: Right. It is National Chop Suey Day.
0: It's a good dish.
1: It is.
0: It's not traditional. It's American, but it's a good dish.
1: It's a good dish.
0: And if you like those little crunchy noodles, it's a particularly good day to eat those. That's fun.
1: Absolutely.
0: You know, it's funny what we do to cuisines. now we go to, there used to be a Chinese restaurant, and you ate whatever it was and it was beautiful, delicious food, but we didn't realize most of it was Cantonese, because they brought in stuff that was not too different, not too odd, you know. Cornstarch in the sauces was, instead of a flour gravy, was probably the biggest change for many of us. But in Louisiana, where I'm from, there were always people that wanted some spicy food, so it wasn't long before we had Szechuan and Hunan, because both of those have quite a bite to them from time to time. And I got to tell you, you learn something new every year or so. I'm no longer completely opposed to fusion cuisine. I've now eaten a crawfish egg roll, and it was really good. I was very surprised. I didn't think it would be. All right, y'all, we're going to step away for just a moment. We got lots more to talk about. Your texts, your phone calls, Mark, me, and the amazing fighting okra. We'll be right back.

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0: A moment of mellow music. Just a little bit. Yes, it's. I'm still trying to gather up a group of people that want to come see Booker T in October. Look now, it's going to, I mean, the concert is free. I can't say that traveling to New Orleans is a free experience, but the concert itself is an outdoor thing, and it's going to be a blast. So.
1: Oh, yes.
0: Somebody, Mama on Air at yahoo.com, somebody wrote me last week and said, where, when? And I'll tell you, so get in touch. Oh, my goodness. What else is going on, Mark?
1: Oh, wow.
0: Your list is too long, I know.
1: My list is really long. You know, I've been trying to squeeze in as much gardening work as possible without having a heat stroke.
0: This is a serious, serious quest, y'all.
1: And because, you know, the heat stroke is real.
0: Yeah.
1: One of my employees almost had one because she decided she would go for a 2.5 mile run in 100-degree weather.
0: And I know this particular person.
1: Yes.
0: And she usually has better sense.
1: But she's pretty hard-headed.
0: That's true, too.
1: She's pretty hard-headed. And, but, you know, it's time to clean things up.
0: Yeah.
1: Don't do like Anna and give up. Clean
0: Please.
1: Up.
0: Yeah.
1: And, you know, if you need help with that, I'm easy to find on Facebook.
0: That's right.
1: We did a huge get ready for a party job this week at one of the most beautiful homes I've ever seen in my entire life.
0: Wow.
1: And it was a challenge, but we did it, and it looked great.
0: Well, and quite frankly, by the time it gets to August, if you've not been keeping up with it, there's a lot to do.
1: There is a lot to do. I mean, you know, my at-home list is way longer than my work list at this point, but, you know, the work stuff tends to take priorities.
0: Well, yeah, and frankly, there's so many plants that are the undesirable types that are going to seed out and cause you problems later if you don't get them out of the ground now.
1: Yes.
0: Not everybody loves pokeweed the way I do, so that's one that I would encourage you, because the more purple those berries get, the more likely you are to have a whole bunch more pokeweed next year.
1: A whole bunch more.
0: So if you don't want it, get it out now. Get it gone now. Same thing is true of a lot of the things that come up in the summer. They're not going to survive the winter, but their seeds will.
1: Right.
0: You know, mulberry weed and all those kind of things.
1: You know, and I mean, there's just so much to do out there. The tree thing in Mississippi is still such an issue.
0: It's a big issue.
1: And, you know, you just have to take it little bites at a time. You can't get
0: well,
1: it all
0: we,
1: done.
0: Well, we lost so many to Katrina. You know, we lost so many trees that the tree planting has been going pretty good. But I know that you're promoting and talking about the Mississippi Arboreta Trail that
1: yes.
0: we've talked about before. And there's an awful lot of interest in that, and it's important. You know, we need the trees, not just because we like the way they look, but because they're healthier for the environment.
1: Well, I've got my sights set on several municipalities. So
0: good.
1: If any of y'all are listening, get ready to see my smiling face.
0: It's a wonderful partnership. You know, to be able to work with the urban forestry folks and also the Arboreta folks is a great opportunity for municipalities to, frankly, make a place, you know, to create an environment that hasn't existed before, or to... For example, there's a lot of native trees are hanging around in Mississippi, so if you've got a nice grove of things, you can just take that and expand it, turn it into a more official sort of destination.
1: Well, you know, and the sad part about it is, you know, people will just skip right over this whole idea. A lot of them are already there.
0: Mm-hmm. Mm-hmm.
1: They're already there. And, you know, get recognized for what you have.
0: Yep. Yep.
1: You know, and celebrate.
0: And be better able to take care of them, too.
1: Yeah. And
0: with some resources, you know, and some smarts, you know.
1: Celebrate what's already there and spread the word.
0: Mm-hmm. Mm-hmm.
1: You know, I mean, I'm real excited about, I've got one coming up that I'm not going to spill the beans, but I'm pumped. I promise.
0: Not until the beans are already spilled. We will hear about them then. We'll hear about them then.
1: Right.
0: But it's true that when a municipality or a town is looking for let's see how we're going to make ourselves be sure we're planted, be sure everybody knows what we're doing and that we're here. I'm always thrown back to the idea that I had never been into a fancy garden before, you know, right. statues and all this kind of European influence. But it turns out that there was one in my hometown, and that's where if you make

0: made good enough grades, that's where they took you to take your picture. So, Miss Emmy Lou Biedenharns, if you've never been to the Biedenharn in Monroe, I hope that you will go eventually. She, of course, was the heiress to the Coca-Cola fortune. So she had plenty of money and really good taste. So it's a beautiful, beautiful place.
1: I bet.
0: And we were all just, gosh, there were statues, you know. We felt like we had gone somewhere. And we had, because it was a different environment. But yep. That's the sort of stuff that we're talking about, is when you want to make a place in your community. It might be for the little girls to go get their picture taken. It might be for weddings. It might just be because the trees are beautiful and you want people to know about them. You know, it's all really good. And quite frankly, just to tie it all back in together, it doesn't hurt the birds either.
1: No. You know? And Lord knows we need all the shade we can get in Mississippi.
0: Truly, truly need more shade.
1: We really do.
0: Always need more shade.
1: I don't know about more possums. That picture keeps coming up, and
0: I just love that. We're going to call the possum Gary, but we don't really know. But we just—it is Gary's possum, and I'm very fond of it.
1: Somebody needs to get the AI to that and animate him.
0: Oh dear!
1: You know,
0: don't give us any ideas.
1: And I want
0: to—that's a good one, though.
1: I want to tell Ken. Ken, there are way worse things you can be addicted to than POTUS.
0: That's very true.
1: He sent us
0: a lovely cart. He didn't struggle with the POTUS, but he struggled with a few of his other plants, but he doesn't give up.
1: No.
0: This man has packed his patience. And this particular cart on the deck with the POTUS baskets in it is just really pretty.
1: And Ken, yeah, there's hope for you, because you did admit you have an addiction. So.
0: That's right. First, you have to recognize the situation.
1: That's the step number one.
0: And, of course, when you start, it's like me and mother-in-law's tongues or Sansevierias. It's hard to pass by one that I don't have.
1: I know.
0: And that's when you think, I'm getting a little bit hooked on this. I need to at least get a different one, not just a prettier one. Just get a different one.
1: Well, you're going to find this monumental.
0: Okay.
1: You know, because we're coming up on my favorite holiday.
0: Yes.
1: There are only two plants on the front porch. They have all come to the pool. Can you believe that?
0: Well, it's time, though. You're ready for scarecrows and, you know, zombies and stuff.
1: that Mr. Joe is left. And,
0: by the way, folks, that's a night blooming cereus that weighs 3,000 pounds. That's why it's still there.
1: It's still there. Yeah, the movers will be there to move it back next week. And then your very favorite Sansevieria is still up there.
0: Good, good. Well, it can handle most anything. Those are some great plants.
1: Yeah, I'll have to work it in back there somewhere, along with the puppy and
0: some little spot. Yeah,
1: all this other stuff we got going on.
0: Yeah, you have another puppy.
1: Yes.
0: Oh, my goodness.
1: She's adorable.
0: I don't know what I'm saying. We got cats all over the place here, they're delightful. They're the sweetest family I've ever lived with in terms of cat family. I'm used to there being a lot more, you know, fighting over food and stuff, and they don't do that. This is a good bunch.
1: I can't say
0: that. Have you ever been present when bats have flown out in a large flock?
1: Yes.
0: I got a chance to see that at Carlsbad Caverns.
1: Yes.
0: It was spectacular. Tonight is International Bat Night.
1: Yay.
0: It always comes right after the blood moon, which is just one of those things. I see all of this as the devious preliminary to Halloween.
1: That's
0: it. It's like you have to think about this stuff every week.
1: Well, I mean, you know, I did grow up in bat country, you know.
0: Yeah, you did.
1: Yes.
0: That part of Missouri is famous for that.
1: Yeah, there's a location on a highway right near where I went to high school that the bat people in Missouri actually put chain link fence up around it so that people couldn't go in there, because there's a particular bat that is super rare that they've discovered in there. So when you're going down the interstate, here's this big rock bluff with a chain link fence around it, and I'm sure the tourists are going,
0: What's that all about? The bats are happy about it.
1: The bats are thrilled because nobody can come in there.
0: 1,400 species in the world of bats. That's a lot of different bats. One of the first things I learned about them was that they're the only mammals that can really fly. And so we've always talked about fly like a bird, fly. No, you want to fly like a bat because they're mammals.
1: There you go.
0: They're

0: fingers are what spread out into those wing things, which is what actually lets them fly. That's their digits, just like you and me. If we could just get that webbing.
1: I've always been a pretty big fan of bats. You know, they keep the mosquito population under control.
0: Love them.
1: I know where I grew up, that was always, it was always a good thing seeing bats flying around.
0: They eat their weight and yours in mosquitoes.
1: And also to satisfy my curiosity, I looked up what a group of bats is called.
0: Okay.
1: And they can be called a colony or they can be called a cauldron of bats.
0: I think it's a cauldron. I like that.
2: I like cauldron
0: I'm
2: better.
0: I'm going to go with that one.
2: Yeah.
0: I love that. So much fun.
2: There you go.
0: There are some that eat only fruit, the fruit bats, obviously. There are some that eat nectar more than they eat the rest of the food. You know, we talked before about the fact that nectar and pollen produce the sugar and the protein that creatures need. So they're getting that part. Yes, there are vampire bats, but we don't have to worry about them too much. The thing I really wish is that we could all be as comfortable as they are sleeping upside down.
2: Right.
0: It always looks very cool.
2: Right.
0: So I remember there being a cave in the San Diego Zoo where you could actually look in, not to disturb them, but you could look in from through the wall and see what they were doing. It's very cool. 30-year-old bats. And I think they live that long in nature too, but they certainly live that long in captivity. Fascinating.
2: We just got a picture of a possum that's been wandering around St. Catherine's Village. Smart possum.
0: I like that. Yeah. I like that. Very cool.
2: If you're going to hang out in Ridgeland, hang out at St. Catherine's.
0: Yep. I mean, it's a good spot.
2: There you go.
0: That possum's no fool. Sadly, I have a feeling that all of their trash cans are double locked down, so there's not going to be
2: But you know what? I bet there's somebody there that is possum friendly.
0: Probably.
2: Sure. Yeah.
0: There's undoubtedly that.
2: There's somebody with a cat somewhere.
0: We didn't introduce this enough today. Our producer, our board operator, our reason that we are on the air is that we call him Fighting Okra. His name is Jacob.
2: And he
0: is not entirely new to the Super Talk family, having interned here, but he is, quite frankly, real brave to jump in here with us.
1: We appreciate
0: him.
1: And I'll be here as long as they let me be here.
0: Well, see, there you go. That's what we all hope for, is that we won't run you off. Oh, goodness. Madison County, when is fall potato planting time? Pretty quick.
2: Yeah.
0: Pretty quick. I've got a couple of things sprouted over here that I've been looking at. I'm trying to decide if I'm... Since I killed the okra on one side of the big pot, but the okra came up on the other side, I think I could put a potato in there and it would probably be fine. These are the planters that I've made out of the cattle feeding tubs. So they're real big. Thank you very much, Lynn. Appreciate you giving those to me. But when one thing dies, you just plant something else in them because they're huge.
2: Look at that, Jacob. On it. There's that picture of Ken's Pofus.
0: Those are gorgeous. It's really pretty. I really like people that are persistent, you know.
2: Find what you're good at and do it. Do it big. Why not?
0: Jacob has just gotten his first fan letter, fan text.
2: Uh-oh.
0: Welcome. All right. Glad to have you on. Don't be afraid to speak up. We love our producers.
1: Oh, well, thank you so much.
0: Well, we love most of y'all most of the time. From the talent chair.
1: pretty good 90% of y'all I'm a fan of.
0: That's right. I got to say, I know it's not your goose, but I got to say, the geese, the gooses, have really got some fancy paint jobs this time around.
2: I know whose goose that is.
0: Well, as long as it's not cooked, we're good. But the whole thing about what do we decorate with, I've wanted us to do squirrels. But everybody hates squirrels so much that we don't decorate. You know,
2: we used
0: to have the little catfish that people would stand up and paint, you know. Other places people would have cows and stuff. But we can't have squirrels. People hate them too much.
2: Well, you know, armadillos, you know, they've had their run.
0: That didn't
2: go over very big.
0: It was not real popular. Not real popular.
2: Not at all.
0: Oh, my goodness. We're rocking on a little bit further. We will be coming back because how come our list is always longer than our show? I guess that's what we're supposed to do, isn't it? That's why it's called prep. A few things you hear about, some things you don't. I'm jumping from my chair, according to some astronomers. We might talk about that. Stay where you are. We'll be right back.

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You know, I can't remember the first time I heard about the hummingbird migration, but I remember thinking, well, there couldn't really be that many, could there?

0: There are tens of thousands of hummingbirds migrate through North Mississippi every year on their way to Mexico and Central America. They know winter's coming, and they're not going to be here. You get a chance to join us to celebrate this migration. The Birdman Ken Hackman and I will be at the North Mississippi Hummingbird Festival in September 12th and 13th. It's going to happen at Snowden Grove Park in South Haven, Mississippi, specifically an emphasis on the June Wheeler Memorial Hummingbird Garden. She was a master gardener there, and of course, we're celebrating native plants in that garden. They've expanded it. Particular thanks, of course, to the city of South Haven and their parks and rec people who have just worked many, many, many man hours to get this thing together. It's beautiful space. They're bringing together conservation and community awareness along with the activities of the hummingbirds. So all of that together is terrific. Saturday and Sunday, festival starts at 10 and on Saturday and 11 on Sunday. And this will, of course, be in South Haven. Going to be all kind of stuff. Food trucks, you know, vendors, just all the things that you would want at a festival. Come see us. It'll be fun. Mark will be here.
1: Yes.
0: Mark will be in charge that day.
1: And I'm going to give Jacob his first bit of homework.
0: Oh, fun.
2: I'm ready.
1: Okay. Between now and September 12th, you need to research Dr. Eddie Smith and Southern Gardening. So you'll be ready.
2: Yeah. You got it.
0: There's a lot there.
1: It's a lot.
0: There's a whole lot. That's for sure.
1: Yeah, it's great. I'm so excited.
0: One of our favorites. There are so many things that we talk about in the world. We're every now and then I'm famous for having tried to do a fundraiser where chefs would cook and people would eat insects and everyone laughed at me. Turns out that's a big thing now, but it wasn't then. I was ahead of my time.
2: Okay? Trendsetter.
0: I was laughed out of the board meeting at the time. But I found out there's a pretty good reason for that. They're the fossil folks, you know, we love checking into a little bit of archaeology. And one of the things that persist from human beings as well as other kinds of creatures, particularly mammals, are teeth. And by looking at teeth, ancient teeth and human DNA, turns out your dislike of eating insects could be as old as 9,000 years. The teeth changed when if you eat insects, they have one characteristic. If you don't eat insects, they have another. And the change in what's found, there's more than 1,500 insect species that are considered edible. We don't eat all of them. Some of us don't eat any of them, at least not knowingly. But what they did was that these were modern Americans, modern humans rather, not Americans, in northern Eurasia. They appear to have eaten insects only occasionally. But prior to that, like the Neanderthals, their teeth were in great shape. They ate a whole lot more of them. It's fascinating. The tropics, folks, populations near the tropics retain genes that allow them to better macerate the insects. And if you don't like them, you probably don't have any of that in you. You probably come like most of us. In 9,000 years, people have been going, no, I don't think I want that cricket. I did have cricket meal in something, and I couldn't tell any difference, but, you know.
1: What was it, decades ago, there was all this gossip and media coverage of the chocolate factories.
0: Oh, yeah.
1: And what percentage of chocolate.
0: What was actually in there, yeah.
1: That people eat and they don't know was in there.
0: Yeah, there's a whole discussion. Milk is my example of this. Human beings discovered that they liked cow's milk, okay? But it made some people sick, and it made some people that didn't make sick, it made them sick over time and all that sort of stuff. So we developed, finally, pasteurization. Sometimes the things that we do to improve the food thing is intentionally because the human beings couldn't digest it.
1: Right.
0: And I think this is true. I think the whole chocolate thing, everybody, you know, you want to have that local source, you want to have that single farmer, you want to have all those kind of things that people promote. But you can't do that. Go Cadbury, go Lindt, go, well, you know, somebody, Ghirardelli is my favorite. But go somebody you know has processed that stuff enough so you're not eating, if you don't want to eat the bugs, you're not eating the bugs. Does that make sense?
1: To me, it does.
0: Some things need to be processed.
1: I think we need to create, the four food groups. They need to add a fifth. It could be insects.
0: It could be.
1: Yeah.
0: It could be.
1: I can't imagine. That'd go over big.
0: We're back over there with, reading the back

0: the label to see whether or not you can recognize what you're actually eating. It's a whole thing.
1: Don't read the label.
0: Oh my goodness. The Hummers are draining Paula's feeders this morning.
1: Right.
0: 20 ounces at a pop. That's great.
1: Plant more lantana. You won't need as much sugar.
0: It's true. You know what else is so wonderful with lantana are the skippers, the little bitty butterflies.
1: I got some great shots of them.
0: When they get started, the whole place just vibrates.
1: It's like,
0: it's so everywhere. Pretty. So
1: you
0: pretty.
1: Know, we have to do another Dolly plug.
0: Yes.
1: I just saw it pop up. I haven't checked the weather, but, you know, if we have another hurricane.
0: She's a tropical storm right now.
1: She's going to be Dolly.
0: There's an issue this morning. I've been watching this one because, you know, I can't help it. I'm a weather nut. She was in yesterday they anticipated that she would just bring nice, much-needed rain to the Virgin Islands and places like that. But today she's thinking about making a different turn. So we do have to pay attention to this.
1: Pay close attention because if it when
0: we're, this is actually the peak right here, y'all. For those of you who may not remember, this time going through into September is the peak point. It's not the only part of hurricane season, but we do see a lot of damage
1: this time of year. If it's named Dolly, everybody better watch out.
0: A lot of power there.
1: There's a lot of power there.
0: Definitely.
1: Not funny. I'm not making light of it.
0: No, not at all.
1: That is,
0: there's a, you know,
1: what a crazy coincidence.
0: There are people who will tell you that there are no coincidences.
1: I know, and I believe it.
0: But sometimes that seems true. That's a Jethro rule for those of you who know the NCIS lore. It takes a whole lot of planning to have a coincidence.
1: That's like a really good bad idea.
0: Really good bad idea. Isn't that funny?
1: I like that one. I love it.
0: Somebody, I will say this, and not to be morbid, but there are people setting up prayer circles for people like Willie Nelson who are already pretty up there.
1: Yeah.
0: And have been having some health problems. But the funniest one I heard was that we need to get someplace and put everybody like Jane Fonda and Lily Tomlin and Meryl Streep, anybody that's over 70, into some kind of cloistered program. Now, of course, that's not how it works, but that's certainly the instinct that we all have is to make this not happen. That's not the way it works.
2: Some kind of witness protection program, maybe.
0: Life's not about waiting for the storm to pass, my friends. It's about learning to dance in the rain.
1: That's right.
0: Thank you, Mark.
1: You're so
0: Jacob.
1: Welcome.
0: This has been a really great day, y'all. We're not going to eat too many bugs. And we're probably not going to take the dragon home with us, but we have made some progress today. Y'all are terrific. What a great opportunity we had today. Next week I will be here all by my lonesome, and I look forward to that. Mark's got work to do. He can't come and play every day.
1: Boy, do I have work to do. And everybody, all the listeners, have reminded me of what's on my list. Thank you, everyone.
0: That's right. Take that list home and get to work. Thanks, everybody. Appreciate you so much. Jacob, we'll see you next week.
2: I'll see everybody next week. Thank y'all so much.

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5: Fox News, I'm Carmen Roberts. Rescue crews in Nepal and Tibet are still searching for more than 3,000 people missing from Wednesday's catastrophic floods, and conditions are getting more dangerous again.
6: It's getting very complicated as heavy rains continue to fall, swelling the rivers and the lakes further upstream. Chinese authorities also said another lake was also created today.
5: Fox's Stephanie Bennett. At least 800 are confirmed dead. Still a lot of questions about the U.S. oil deal with Venezuela. President Trump touted as the biggest oil deal in world history.
7: President Trump today on Truth Social said the oil will fill up the strategic national reserves. It's unclear how quickly this deal could provide oil for the reserves, which have dropped to a more than 40-year low.
5: Fox's Alex Hogan. 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
8: I'm Kelly Bennett for Super Talk Mississippi News. There are no confirmed cases of the Asian longhorn tick in Mississippi, but MSU Extension Service researchers warn that doesn't mean they're not here. The invasive pest has been confirmed in more than 20 states, including Alabama, Tennessee, and Arkansas. They were first discovered infesting a herd of sheep in New Jersey in 2017. According to entomologist Santos Portugal, the tick is typically a major pest for livestock, but they can feed on all types of animals and humans. The tick prefers areas with tall grass and high humidity, but they can also be found in shaded lawns and neighborhoods, and they can transmit diseases to those they feed on, including several viruses. For more information, log on to supertalk.fm.
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8: The Mississippi Public Service Commission isn't happy with a judge's decision to appoint Michael F. Watson as receiver over the Holly Springs Utility District. Northern District Public Service Commissioner Chris Brown says they're filing a motion to reconsider the appointment.
0: He's kind of supposed to be working for the, well, not kind of, he's supposed to work for the judge in the court system and not the city. But as we

0: You saw in this last storm, the city's still calling the shots.
1: They're also planning to request a comprehensive forensic audit of the utility.
0: The attorneys for the city did a very good job of trying of minimizing how bad the system is, and basically painted a picture that it doesn't need triage, it just needs a couple band-aids. And that's just not the facts.
1: The city already owes the PSC $4 million in penalties.
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8: Hey, what?
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1: Oh, you're damn right it is, and we are fired up in this hour because Lara Trump coming by Fox Across America. She was at the Big Freedom 250 race yesterday in D.C. She's going to tell us all about it, as well as, I got to be honest, a stampede of stupidity coming from our friends on the left side of the aisle. 888-788-9910 if you want a piece of the action. We are not here to cast aspersions on people who don't vote the same way we do. This is a good old-fashioned talk show. Every single one of you is welcome, okay?
2: I don't care where you come from. I don't care what color you are. I don't care how smart you are. I don't care how dumb you are.
1: No, ma'am. Okay, but we are going to dish out some tough love along the way. If you're stupid, we're supposed to tell you you're stupid. Why? So you stop being stupid.
3: Bingo, man, bingo.
1: Just the same, we'll call ourselves out just a plenty, because here's a newsflash. I am not exactly giving a valedictorian speech anytime soon on this program.
4: My hobbies are fast cars and fast women.
1: But the point is, we're a pretty good hang. So 888-788-9910, you know the deal. You can be a Republican, you can be a Democrat, just don't be a bang. Back in action. Fired up for Lara Trump. She's got a lot happening right now that I'm excited to get to. Because Lara, as you know, married to Eric Trump. Obviously, her more relevant fun fact is that she's my lead-in on Fox News on Saturday nights. Lara hosts My View with Lara Trump at 9 p.m. Eastern. And then I come home and come on and do Fox News Saturday night at 10 p.m. Eastern. And then the network usually issues an apology at 11 p.m. Eastern. That's usually how it goes down. But as we get underway in this hour, something I thought was so funny. We've spent so much time talking about socialism and the fact that it's rising in popularity in the Democratic Party. Now, a lot of Democrats are trying to do the old, well, it's a big tent. It's a big tent. And, you know, they're trying to justify this as, well, yeah, I understand, you know, you don't like all the views of the

socialists, but we're all going to die because of Donald Trump. The world's going to end. So we're going to need some unconventional characters to turn this around. That's what they're saying. And I got to be honest, it's embarrassing because they're doing so to justify the behavior of people who are saying, you know, things like death to America and we deserve 9/11. Okay, obviously these losers that pal around with Hassan Piker, who's also a loser. I don't devote a lot of time to him on this show. Hassan Piker is what happens when rich people don't allow the nanny to spank their kids. Okay, that's what

0: 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We're here for you.
1: The heirs to spectacular capitalism. Yet they want you to believe it's bad, which makes them righteous and virtuous, despite the fact that they're not willing to sever ties with any of those capitalistic achievements that their parents have actually accumulated.
2: Bingo.
1: Which by default makes them all a fraud. But as we get underway in this hour, the fact that the socialists are rising in number has gotten a lot of Democrats to take notice and figure out how they can surf off the wave. They obviously want the money that's coming from the far left wing of the party. They obviously want whatever goodwill they can get along the way because they don't want to get eaten by the thing. Because right now, as we sit here, if you're looking at the prediction market odds, AOC is now the favorite to be the Democrat president in 2028.
3: AOC is a dope.
1: But you know who was right when he was talking to you last June about the New York City's mayor's race? I was. Do you remember when I said to you, I said, hey, I know none of you care about who the New York City mayor is, but I want you to understand that the reason this matters is because if socialism wins in New York and it proves electable, that makes AOC the Democratic front runner in 2028.
2: You have a good eye, my man.
1: And I said that why? I said because if Mamdani wins, if the socialist money that gets him over the top in a low turnout mayor's race wins, it's the win that matters. Okay, meaning every single socialist dollar, communist dollar, death to America, dark money dollar is going to come roaring in if somebody like Mamdani wins and gets one socialist on the map. And wouldn't you know it, who is dominating the fundraising this quarter and the Democratic Party? The socialists. And I flat told you, man, I said, you got to understand, I don't know anything. I can't quote legislature. Most of you know more about politics than I do, but I spent most of my time driving a taxi, and I am so good at reading the universe and understanding human instinct because it's my only real life skill. Okay, as I've talked to so many different people from such a diverse background of jobs and ethnicities, and I mean anything you can, when it comes to diverse background, literally any hobby, musical preference, the way they look, the way they smell, what they sound like, what they're attracted to, I have seen a lot of things in the back of a New York City taxi that nobody should have to see anywhere in this lifetime.
4: I think he's got a point.
1: They lost a lot of good men out there. But the point is, when it comes to reading politics, you know, there's the old Bob Dylan line, you don't need to be a weatherman to know which way the wind blows. Okay, politicians realize where the money's coming from and quickly align with whatever those sentiments happen to be.
5: It costs a lot of money to run for political office.
1: So here is Chris Van Hollen. Chris Van Hollen is a loser with no self-respect. Chris Van Hollen, if you remember, and you might not know a hell of a whole lot about him, Chris Van Hollen was the congressman who went down to El Salvador and had a margarita photo op with Kilmar Abrigo Garcia, the guy who was deported from this country after being outed as a noted human trafficker, someone who had a deportation order enforced against him after his own wife filed a restraining order. And if you remember, the media called him a Maryland man, a Maryland man. And that was the big divide last September. They were calling him a Maryland man, as if ICE just showed up to a Baltimore Ravens game and took any random dad out of Section 219 and kicked him out of the country. A Maryland man. He was just minding his business in Maryland, having a nice Maryland life. He was a human trafficker who beat up his wife and was known to be in a South American street gang. They had a deportation order against him for violent crimes he had committed outside the country. Chris Van Hollen was the guy who went to bat for Abrigo Garcia, flew down to El Salvador, made all of those attempts to break into the migrant detention centers, as did all of those other nutbags like Padilla out in California. And why did they do that? Because they had decided that sticking up for illegal immigrants was a winning issue for them. Okay, lo and behold, it hasn't quite worked out that way. Okay, the paid protests against ICE, the organized chaos that got Renee Good killed and Alex Peretti killed,

0: Okay, sadly, you don't see as much of that these days. Why? Because a lot of the USAID money went away. A lot of the NGO money went away. And people don't organically feel that ICE is the devil. Yeah, there are people being paid to say they are. Yeah, there are celebrities who don't know any better that are out there yelling and screaming that ICE is the Gestapo, which is such an insult to anybody who was ever harmed by actual Nazis. But the reality is the polling is with Trump when it comes to deportations because people supported it when Barack Obama did it. Barack Obama deported more people than any president in history, and he used ICE to do it. Was anybody barricading themselves to ICE detention facilities like Chris Van Hollen was under Donald Trump? The answer
1: would be no.
0: The answer would be no. Okay, this is all opportunism. There was money coming in the Democratic Party from mass migration. There's always going to be to some extent because the more migrants you have, the more government dependency you have. And the more government dependency you have, the more money that's going to come your way for those programs that you can ultimately use on yourself.
2: We're paying in cash.
0: Every one of these big government NGOs that they wanted to kill Elon Musk for dogeing was funneling money through Democratic super PACs right back to the very Democrats who were approving these programs. That is a statement of fact. Chris Van Hollen, just the same, thought he was going to become a viable guy by going out there and shilling and pandering to illegal immigrants over American citizens. This is why he was doing what he did. And here he is now telling you, okay, that the socialists actually have a home in the DNC. Why is he doing that? Because, again, you don't need to be a weatherman to know which way the wind blows. He knows you need to be on their side if you want money in politics. Clip three.
3: Do you think the Democratic Socialists have a place in the Democratic Party, Senator?
4: Yes, they do, as part of the debate. And in this upcoming election, candidates can be very clear about where they strongly disagree with the DSA, which is probably on most issues. But they can also talk about their own plans. So, you know, I'm not afraid of debate. I think that those in the Democratic Party who are afraid of a healthy debate are missing the point because voters, including Democratic voters, they don't want to simply return to the pre-Trump status quo.
0: Okay. So what is he really trying to say? I don't want to get in the way of this thing because they've got all the cash. Okay. And why is he concerned about that? Oh, yeah. He goes on to admit he wants to run for president in 2028. Clip four.
4: I've been kicking the tires as I look at 2028 because I don't think the Democratic Party has answered the call about how we're going to make sure we have an economy that really does work for everybody, especially working people.
3: You've been kicking the tires on 2028, meaning you're thinking about running for president in 2028?
4: I'm kicking the tires, meaning I've been to New Hampshire. I was invited to go there. I was invited to go out to Iowa last summer. I think there's a great deal of churning within the Democratic Party, and I support that. As I said, I think we need this healthy debate because I don't think Democrats have put forward a clear alternative to the Trump administration.
0: Wow. So he thinks he could run for president in 2028.
5: Are you stupid or something?
0: And he's basing that on his own mischaracterization of what Trump stands for. Okay, because that's everything the Democrats do in this modern moment. Tell your voters something wildly untrue and promise to fix it. Do you remember the battle for the soul of our nation? Because Trump didn't condemn neo-Nazis and white nationalists, the fine people hoax. Do you remember?
6: In spirit, he's with what he calls the fine people among the ranks of the Nazis.
7: Very fine people on both sides during Charlottesville.
8: Him saying there's some fine people among neo-Nazis.
9: The president of the United States said the people, there were some very fine people.
0: Okay, that's, he said they were the fine people. He didn't condemn the neo-Nazis and the white nationalists.
10: And you had people, and I'm not talking about the neo-Nazis and the white nationalists, because they should be condemned totally.
0: Imagine that, okay? But did anybody in the media ever represent that statement of fact? But that's what the Democrats do. Okay, Trump, he colluded with Russia. If you elect us, we'll have an American president. Vladimir Putin won't be in charge.
10: It was made up by these sick people.
0: That's actually what they do. And it's hard. I got a lot of good Democrat friends that are actually good people, you know, and they're not all like those Trump deranged idiots who just can't process conversation without steering it towards something negative about Donald Trump. That is a great percentage of the media. That is a great percentage of the Democrat electorate. But there's this other percentage that are just reasonable people that are responding to what they think is an honest take on the state of life here in this America. And they hear socialism because socialists are promising to do something. The Democrats have promised to do nothing but fight pretend battles. We'll stop Russian collusion, pretend battle. We'll bring down the guy who didn't condemn the neo-Nazis and the white nationalists, pretend battle. Do you understand? The democracy's on the ballot. Pretend battle, because they're the ones fighting against voter ID. They're the ones who arrested their political opponent, Donald Trump. Okay, that's the point. So there's a lot of voters out there that aren't being served by current Democrat leadership. They vote Democrats, their parents voted Democrat, and they want to feel good about themselves, which is why they gravitate towards all the stupid causes. Climate change is a stupid cause. Nobody has any data to support the fact that man is contributing to a change in the weather. And if they did, everybody telling you about climate change would stop flying private jets immediately and move into like small one-bedroom houses instead of the sprawling mansions that they have. Okay, but the point is, there's a lot of people out there that have watched this last 10 years of politics transpire that don't feel served by either party because they genuinely don't like Trump. They might see through a lot of the establishment politicians because, believe me, the Republican Party is a lot of garbage, okay? And they don't really feel represented by anybody. That's where the socialists are filling the void. They're at least showing up and saying things like income inequality while they sit in mansions that their parents bought for them, okay? I understand that they're, you know, as hypocritical and as ridiculous as anything they're running against, but the average person might not. Okay, when you see somebody like Chris Van Hollen come along just trying to game this wave of stupidity, okay, he is being as opportunistic as everybody else out there. Is he a lying sociopath? Yes. Did he embarrass himself for shielding for illegal immigrant gang members over American citizens? Yes. But does that rule him out of the modern Democratic Party and any chance at upward mobility? No.
1: It's Jimmy Failla.
5: He's been America's most favored comedian at a time when America was in her most bewildered state of mind.
1: It's Fox Across America.

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20: We find ourselves rich in goods, but ragged in spirit. Reaching with magnificent precision for the moon, but falling into raucous discord on Earth.
21: I have decided to order the immediate redeployment from Vietnam of the division equivalent of approximately 25,000 men.
22: At the inquest, I responded as completely and as truthfully as I could to the questions that were put to me by the judge as well as the district attorney.
23: Tranquility Base here. The Eagle has landed. I'm going to step off the land now. It's one small step for man,
24: this is the largest group of people ever assembled in one place.
25: Good morning. What we have in mind is breakfast in bed for 400,000.
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27: This is Fox on Justice. Illegal border crossings have dropped dramatically, but Border Patrol says cartels are adapting. Fox News spoke exclusively to Border Patrol agents in El Paso who say they're seeing an increase in criminal organizations using rideshare apps to arrange pickups for illegal migrants to move them deeper into the U.S. Border Patrol agent Jose Navarro warns drivers to watch out for pickup requests in remote areas near the border, third-party bookings, or passengers who appear disoriented or covered in dirt.
28: What our message is, don't be used by the cartel.
27: It comes as illegal crossings remain near historic lows. Agents warn drivers who unknowingly transport illegal migrants could face alien smuggling or harboring charges. Fox News asked the U.S. Attorney's Office how prosecutors handle cases involving drivers who say they didn't know they were transporting illegal migrants. The U.S. Attorney shared, quote, they'll use all available evidence to prosecute anyone who participates in moving illegal aliens into the U.S. or harboring them once they're in the country. Brooke Taylor, Fox News.

don't think there's anything I've ever told this audience that I was more excited to tell you than a story that just went live on Variety moments ago. Our good friend, someone who was a guest on the very first day we launched this show, has just been named the new co-host of The Five. I am talking about Emily Campagno, who is now sitting in on The Five 5 days a week. You talk about a good win for good people. There is not a higher caliber of human being on this earth than Emily Campagno. Like, that is a real thing. She's the coolest person I know. Obviously, a lot of my dirtbag friends are infatuated with her. And by that, I mean their wives. Everybody loves Emily. She's like the Raymond of cable news. You know, they say everybody loves Raymond. It is physically impossible to not love Emily Campagno. She's like a wildly generous spirit. She's profoundly intelligent. She's really funny. And yes, she probably texts me that I am a fat a little too much for the average person, but I can take it because we're both Sicilian and we dish out a lot of tough love when we're on the air and off the air. She's a great friend to Jenny. She's kind of like a drunk aunt to Lincoln. And she is now the co-host 5 days a week on The Five.

Oh, girl, that is a huge win for the American people. If you follow Emily on social media at Real Emily Campagno on Instagram, shoot her a congratulatory message. If you follow her on Twitter, congratulate her over there. But take a minute, wherever this happens, to find you and renew your faith in America, because this is such an amazing American story. Emily is a person who did everything the right way, and she won in the end, because there's no bigger job you can get in media than being on The Five. It's the highest rated show in all of cable news. Okay. It's tremendous. And the fact that she is now occupying a piece of that real estate is a testament to a lot of hard work. This girl started at Fox when she lived out in Seattle and was flying back and forth cross country every single week as an unpaid guest, because you got to get on the air and make a case for yourself before you get hired. Okay, and then she became a contributor and bounced around back and forth across the country for another 3 or 4 years before she got put on Outnumbered. And then she was hosting Outnumbered, you know, 5 days a week for a number of years, till that seat opened up when Donald Trump made Judge Jeanine the attorney general. They've been rotating and letting other hosts fill in that fifth chair for the better part of about a year and a half, until they finally made the decision to give Emily, our cable news rescue dog, a forever home. So congratulations to Emily Campagno, and congratulations to America, a place where the good people can still

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0: You know, when you're on the road doing stand-up comedy, you're hosting a TV show on Saturday night, you got 200 radio affiliates to deal with when you get back to work on Monday, you'd think your producer would book you a nice, easy guest. Unfortunately, my producer has a sick, twisted sense of humor, and instead, I am stuck interviewing the diva herself, the host of My View on the Fox News Channel. Lara Trump is back to make my case of the Mondays even more Mondayer. Hey, girl.
1: I mean, they really wanted to put you through it. We wanted to start this week off incredibly tough. It can only get better from here, Jimmy.
0: Talk about a baptism by fire. Holy hell. Why not book a live broadcast from a volcano, Mikey? I'm kidding. Good to see you.
1: Oh,
0: good to see you.
1: It's great to see you. Great to be with you. I wish I were in person, but this is how we got to do it sometimes.
0: Well, in my Q&A, I was doing at the end of my stand-up show, right? You do like an hour stand-up, then you take like 20 minutes of Fox News questions, and then you tell them like three of the dirtiest jokes they've ever heard and leave. That's pretty much how my live show works. And someone waited until the meet and greet. They had a question for real. So at the end of the meet and greet, someone who's been listening to the show named from day one. Okay. You were a day one guest on this show.
1: I sure was. Yeah. Don't forget it either.
0: No, it matters. I know we're still paying the royalties on that. What a pain in the ass. I kid. But actually someone asked me if you were cool. They go, Lara Trump's always cool on your show. She's always cool on her show. Like, is she cool?
1: And you were like, no, she's not.
0: No, she's a total loser. Listen to me. I actually said, like, no, you can't. Cool is the one thing that can't be faked. You know what I'm saying? Like, nice can be faked. If someone can be really nice on the air and the minute they go to commercial, they throw a stapler at your head. We've seen that, okay?
1: We've seen it happen.
0: Sometimes at us. But to actually be cool, that has to be a default position. So I complimented you.
1: I appreciate that. I appreciate that.
0: I did the right thing. And I still haven't gotten the Venmo from you. So I'll be waiting.
1: It's, you know what? My account, they banned my account for right now. It's a long story, but I'll get it to you. Don't worry. I'll Zelle you.
0: I love that. Were you at the race yesterday?
1: I sure was at the race. What a time.
0: That was so
1: rad. I mean, Washington, D.C. I had no idea how much went into preparing for this. Anyone who was there, I mean, it was literally the whole of Washington, D.C. was shut down. You couldn't go anywhere. And these cars, I thought they were going fast initially. My husband was like, no, they haven't even started the race. It was wild. It was really cool.
0: It was rad. We're talking to the great Lara Trump. Yeah. And I was talking about this earlier, that prior to this president cleaning up D.C., we couldn't have even had this race. You know, you understand, if this race happens during the Biden administration, one of these drivers gets carjacked. Okay.
1: That's right.
0: It's the first IndyCar race in history where there's actually police on the course chasing one of the drivers. So there's two things.
1: They become part of the race. Yes,
0: yeah.
1: Absolutely.
0: So you get that. And you also get the fact that President Trump has a lot of ambition for our civic pride. He wants to do cool things that Americans can be like, wow, this is just cool. And if you were a sane person, yesterday was very cool. Was it not?
1: Oh my gosh, totally. And you know who was sitting right in front of me was Dana White.
0: What?
1: And I said, you know what? There was a moment where I just thought about the fact, it's kind of what you're saying, Jimmy, which is we've never seen a president –

0: do these kind of things. And I will give Dana White a lot of credit. He kind of led the way with that UFC fight. I mean, we've never seen something like that happen at the White House. We're never going to see something like that happen again at the White House. We've never seen an IndyCar race through the streets of Washington, D.C. It was cool. It was a great time. But just like, of course, the UFC fight, the crazies, the TDS sufferers out there, bless their hearts, as we say in North Carolina, there's no curing these people. They hated every second of it. And it's so sad because everybody should have enjoyed yesterday. What a great time.
1: It was rad. We're talking to Lara Trump. Yeah. She was at the Freedom 250 race yesterday. She's nice enough to join us today on the Zoom. They made sure she was sober before she came on.
0: I mean.
1: Yeah. You're still touch and go.
0: Reason.
1: Touch and go.
0: It's a little touch and go. It's fine.
1: Lara, I have to take my kid to college on Friday. We only have one. Yeah. We only have one kid because the state wouldn't let us have two. And I'm going to be smacked. I mean, this is a big one. And, you know this as someone who's raising kids. It really, all the cliches about how fast time flies are true.
0: I know.
1: And
0: I know.
1: This is a big one. Like, Jenny is going to be, she'll probably, the next time you see her on TV, she'll have a face tattoo because she's going to be smashed. This,
0: it's,
1: I don't know.
0: Drop.
1: Yeah. I don't know how she's doing this, but I bring it up because we've been talking about planning a future for our kid for 17 years. He was not born at a time where the Trump accounts were a thing. Did you see Gavin Newsom, at least to his credit, praise the president and encourage people to take advantage of the Trump accounts? This is something so unique in this moment right now.
0: Yeah. Well, by the way, speaking of people trying to be cool, but it's not really landing.
1: So
0: Gavin Newsom comes to mind. There he is.
1: Yep.
0: Popping back up. He tried to, like, there are so many versions of him out there, right? Where he's trying to be this hardcore guy. He's trying to take a page from Donald Trump. Joe Biden tried that too. Remember, we got all cranky, like the neighbor who's telling all, get off my lawn, kids, that kind of vibe. It just doesn't work. You either are who you are and it's just there or it's not. So I guess, I don't know, Gavin's trying a new tact. At least the good news is that people will benefit from this, and this is great for America's kids and their future. So, I mean, okay, we'll take it.
1: Yeah, give him that. I wanted to give him that because, obviously, you know, we've watched Gavin Newsom embarrass himself for the better part of the last 2 years, kind of flirting with the idea of running. And they're all trying to straddle this line now on affordability because they have these illiterate, you know, economically illiterate socialists crashing their party. And they all want to pretend they care about the little guy. But I think the teachable moment for Democrats, and I think Newsom is at least gaining this, finding religion a little late in the service here, is voters, even like liberal voters, wanted something from leadership other than Donald Trump is the devil. You know what I'm saying? And that's all they've gotten for 10 years. And if that's all you've ever done for people, nobody should be surprised that some moonbat socialists show up and go, affordability. And there's not a plan, but it doesn't matter. At least people are hearing something that they care about. And is that not,
0: yeah.
1: I think what we're realizing here is that liberal voters, at least I want to give them credit, they really did want more out of life than being told Donald Trump was the devil. They just had nowhere to go for it.
0: Well, yeah, they had no one giving them any of that. All they got was what you're saying. People just trashing Donald Trump, going against any policy he put out there. And the policies actually were to the benefit of the country. And
1: yes.
0: So I think they lost a lot of people in that. But you're right. The people who are going to be staunch Democrats, no matter what, even if you had a blue cow running as a Democrat, they're going to go for it. It doesn't matter who it is or what they say. They, too, wanted somebody to actually give them something to grab onto. And what's happening right now is exactly what you're saying, Jimmy. There are a lot of people out there who are hearing the socialists talk about problems. Now, the solutions they're presenting are going to be horrible for our country, horrible for communities and societies. They completely wreck countries. We know that socialism has never worked anywhere it has ever been tried. But at least they have something to grasp onto. Now, what we have to do on the other side of the aisle, what the Republicans should be doing, is talking about what we have actually done and actually describing why capitalism is more successful and works for countries and societies versus socialism, and talking about the end of socialism and take a look at a country like Venezuela, one of the richest countries in the world, not too long ago. They've been eating the dogs and the cats, Jimmy. They got to a place where it was, you know, the average Venezuelan had lost like 30 pounds or something because things were in such dire straits. So we've got to talk about it. But you're right. They at least gave him something to grab onto that wasn't anti-Donald Trump.
1: I know. It's so crazy, Lara Trump. I'm gonna one more thing and then I'm going to let you go. One of the early, just no, for real, this is like a sort of semi-serious. We don't do a lot of adulting on this show, but sometimes we have to. AOC, according to the Poly Market, is the favorite for 2028. There has
0: to be a serious version of the show. Okay, let's get ready.
1: Because they're just level with you. No, there has to be a part of you, okay? You host a critically acclaimed runaway smash hit show on Saturday nights. There has to be a part of you that sort of, in a weird way, is rooting for AOC to get this nomination because it's just fun. Because it's basically like in a weird way, just say this. We had so much fun making fun of Kamala. Okay. They're not going to do this. They're not going to do this again. But what the average person doesn't realize is AOC is Kamala with a better social media game. You know, she has a lot of train wreck moments. Okay. Do you remember when she went to that security conference and she didn't know where half the Venezuela was located, all the stuff she does. But that's the point is like, if she gets it, we have a pretty fun 2028. Do we not?
0: Well, there is something to that, but I would actually almost say that for any of the people who they're pushing up to the front of the pack for the Democrats, look at the polling recently. Yes, AOC is at the top. Guess who else is up there? Kamala Harris, Jimmy. Oh my God.
1: Stop it.
0: I'm just going to throw Hillary back into the mix because nothing would actually make me
1: happy. I want her to run, and this is what I think is going to happen. And you know this is true. She wants to be president, obviously, so bad.
0: Yeah.
1: Okay.
0: So bad.
1: I, and like you, could see a world where to kind of heal the rift between the socialist wing and the establishment wing, you know she wants to be asked to run as like a one-term bridge the gap president, kind of what Biden promised. And then, I mean, most people would argue Biden didn't serve a first term, let alone run for a second term. But the point is, could you not see a world where Hillary is watching this play out, hoping there's an opening? I believe that.
0: Oh, She is the meme of the guy by the, you know, with the hands like this. She's waiting in the wings. She is ready to go. She was born for this moment, Jimmy. Remember, my favorite thing from the 2016 campaign was when it probably went through about 35 people because, you know, she didn't do any of this herself. There was a tweet she put up that was a picture of herself as a kid, and it says, "Happy birthday to this future president." They're still trying to make that one right. So, yeah, she's ready to go. Ready.
1: All right, I am all in. I have officially stopped rooting for AOC. I will be the first Clinton
0: You're
1: donor.
0: On the Hillary wagon.
1: Yes, when the people's pantsuit is back. Everybody loves a comeback. Let's do it. Lara Trump.
0: He and Kim Jong-un really could trade out outfits every day, all day, and I'd be here for it.
1: Hill Jong-un. They're going to have a line of women's wear. I love this. Lara Trump, this made my year. Have a great day.
0: Thank you.
1: You're the best. The great Lara Trump. We're back after this.
2: He's the host you shouldn't get too close to.
3: 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Things you wouldn't understand. Things you couldn't understand. Things you shouldn't understand.
2: Fox Across America with Jimmy Failla.
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13: 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If Frazier goes back against father, he'll wind up in a ringside seat. Ali swings with the left, Ali swings with the right. 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
14: Everybody just gathered around, organized, and it was orderly. 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And they chased the kids over the hill. The cops were boxing those kids all around them. All of a sudden, cops got trigger happy and shot kids.
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0: If you are just getting out of bed right now, looking for the top story of the day, plenty of talk about this trade deal with Iran, a lot of scuttlebutt about the Strait of Hormuz and Trump being fed up with the Ayatollah.
1: He does have to watch his ass.
0: But the biggest news of the day by far is that Emily Campagno, the human happy hour, has been named co-host of The Five. That is a big damn deal. You don't understand, okay? Jenny is literally in tears on the other line right now. There is not a human being anywhere in the media or outside of the media that I hold in higher regard than Emily Campagno. And I'm not just saying that because now that she got this big gig, she might finally pay me back for all the beer that the Failas have bought her over the years. Emily is actually the best of the best. And when I see someone cool get promoted to this network, it's such a good look for all of us that I have a selfish investment as someone who hosts the show here and takes a lot of pride in this network and wants the best people representing it. But it's also a real shout out to the cab driver in me who really had to, bust his fat ass to get where he is right now. And I don't know anybody who worked harder than Emily. Like, it looks effortless. You watch her, she's hilarious. You know, she's obviously got a profound depth of knowledge when it comes to the issues they're discussing every day in a show like The Five. But the amount of work this chick put in to get to where she ultimately wanted to be in this country, I don't think can even be quantified. Okay, she was flying cross country from Seattle for years before she wound up on Outnumbered, which was an amazing gig. And we were over the moon when she got that gig. And she was doing that 5 days a week with Kaylee and Harris and all the girls that would come by. And I was, you know, I'd be on it from time to time before the network came to their senses. You know, you put Jimmy on TV at 12 noon. We start talking about the news and within a minute they'd be like,
2: what the hell did you just say?
0: But the point is, Emily is someone who did everything the right way. She fought the ground war. She did the work and she won based on merit and merit alone. Like, she is there because she is phenomenal. She is there because she has a tremendous impact on charitable causes out there in the real world. She is somebody who, if you know her, is as generous of a soul as there is. And yes, she does like to call me all kinds of horrific names. Nothing worse than what Lara Trump's been texting me since we went to commercial a minute ago. But the kind of tough love, fun, good-spirited stuff we need more of in this world. Because if America is ever going to really achieve, it's going to be because the cool people are getting the most heat. Okay, and Emily Campagno, the coolest person I know, going on the watch, the most watched show in all of cable news, is a moment where all of the cool people are back on top.
3: Well, we're moving on up, to the side.
0: So for that and that reason alone, I am selfishly in just the best mood, man. It is a big damn deal. Emily was a guest on the show on the day it launched. Because we kind of got started here at Fox around the same time. She became good friends with Jenny. Obviously, she's great friends with Kennedy and a lot of the people here at Fox. And she is someone that every single one of my friends and every single person you meet on the road wants to know about. They all want to meet Emily. And it's usually the wives. Like, the wives love her, you know. I mean, the husbands don't really think much of a girl like Emily Campagno.
1: He is so full of shit, this guy.
0: That's all the wives, I swear. The husbands want nothing to do with her. I'm kidding. But it's such a great win for all the best people. And I'm just telling you, as somebody who hosts a radio show and a TV show here at Fox, today is like a really just an awesome day for me. Just, I can't even tell you how awesome. It doesn't affect my career in any way. I'm not on The Five, okay? But it's like one of those things that my whole mission in media, when I'm on this show and when I'm on my show, is I want people who don't normally watch Fox to see it and be like, oh my God, this is nothing like they told me. This is not how MSNBC describes it. Everybody, you know, who doesn't work at Fox has a characterization of it, okay, that's completely misleading to their viewers. Just the same as anybody who doesn't watch Fox and just hates it by word association has no idea what it's really like. I mean, I was a comic here in New York City driving a taxi for about 20 years before I got started here at Fox. And my opinion of the place was based on all the comics I knew who wrote for The Daily Show. and we're listening to Jon Stewart's misrepresentation of what we are. I showed up to Fox the first time to do a hit and just assumed everybody was inside punching babies and throwing bricks at the Capitol and blaming the final score of the Mets game on Barack Obama. That's how I thought Fox worked.
2: That's just how white folks will do you.
0: But lo and behold, you come in and you're like, wow, everybody's like really cool. They're talking about like rock concerts and the Yankees. And yeah, obviously they have political takes and everything else. But I always tell you this on the air. Fox is like a really well-dressed high school. You know, in high school, you see your buddies between periods in the hallways, you high five them, you fist bump them, you tell a dirty joke, somebody gets shoved into a locker. That's pretty much Fox News. It's a really well-dressed high school. But instead of classrooms, we're in between studios. You see people between shows. They're running from one live show to another, and you see them in the hallway. And yes, somebody gets shoved into the lockers. But I don't want to take shots at Greg. Emily just joined a show. That's a big damn deal. But the point is, I get on the air and I want people to listen to me and feel like I'm accessible. You don't have to agree with me. I just want you to realize that I'm not a threat to you. Okay, the only person I'm a threat to is myself. If you've been paying attention to what I look like on the air these days,
4: you're killing yourself the way you eat. Y'all fat look at you.
0: Maybe so. But today is not a day for an intervention for me. Today is a day for America to spike the football because the good guys have won. Because Emily Campagna was on the phone. I will drink to that.
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13: News on Jack Callahan. Rescue teams racing to find survivors following catastrophic flooding along the Nepal-China border.
14: Officials say more than 750 people have been killed. Another 3,000 are still missing. Crews are digging through feet of thick mud and debris, searching for victims.
13: Fox's Marianne Rafferty. NASA launching a new space telescope from Florida this morning.
15: It's the next big thing in space discovery. During its five-year mission, the Roman is set to work as a discovery machine, which could answer tons of questions we have about the mysteries of space. What is the universe made of? How does it work? Are we alone?
13: Fox's Madison Scarpino. President Trump says the crude oil agreement with Venezuela will allow the U.S. to take control of oil fields with 65 billion barrels of reserves. Venezuela's president calls the agreement historic and says it will revive her country's economy. 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
16: I'm Kelly Bennett for Super Talk Mississippi News. According to the Cook Political Report, six Republican Senate seats are either a toss-up or lean Democrat in the upcoming midterms. President Trump's low approval ratings on the Iran war and his handling of the economy could threaten the GOP's chances of keeping control of Congress. GOP strategist Marie Sanderson says voters are worried about costs.
17: Typically, Republicans do better on the economy. But when you take this affordability slant and the price of goods have gone up, gas, we're dealing with the war, tariffs, I would say the Democrats have an edge right now.
16: Health insurance costs are also going up.
17: It's the second most popular issue on the generic ballot when you ask people what they care about.
16: Recent polls show affordability is Americans' number one concern.
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16: MDOT is taking on one of the largest projects in their history. Dubbed the Big Fix by transportation officials, the I-20 I-55 freight corridor improvement project is a $400 million initiative aimed at repairing and upgrading 36 bridges and 121 lane miles. Construction will begin in September and should take about 2 to 2.5 years. Central District Transportation Commissioner Willie Simmons told us about the benefits of the design-build approach.
20: Well, we're actually going to save money by being able to do it faster and get it done so that the cost inflation is not catching us and running the cost up. In addition to that, we're going to be able to save time. 2.5 years for this kind of a project. Normally, it would take us 10 plus more years to

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1: Oh, you're damn right it is. It is a town hall episode of Fox Across America with Jimmy Failla. My son, Lincoln Failla, the disco snack himself, riding shotgun for the full 3 hours. Jenny Failla here as well. We are soliciting your advice as the Link Man heads off to college on Friday. 888-788-9910. We'll talk news of the day. We'll get into some of the political stuff along the way. And we've got a host of Fox fan favorites, basically family friends. Kennedy was on earlier. Emily Campagno's coming by. Brian Brenberg's going to be here after hosting 2 hours of business television. He'll come by and tell you a Mickey Mantle story. He always does whenever he's on the show. That's like a thing he does, you know. And, of course, we're going to get into a lot of your calls. So 888-788-9910 as we prepare the Link Man, George from Queens, for his freshman year of college. The two pieces of advice I've given you is whatever you find yourself doing at college at any point, drunk, sober, I say what? Ask myself,
2: is this stupid?
1: Is this stupid? Okay, if you're doing something, is this stupid? Like, I'll give an example. Bixby, our dog, one time, only one time in his life, jumped out of a moving car. Remember when he was a puppy, we used to drive it to school, and he would stick his head out the passenger side window, but he would put his paws up on the mirror. Like, he looked like Washington crossing the Delaware. Like, he was kneeling on the front of the boat. Well, anyway, when he was, like, 6 months old, we were coming home from school, just me and him, after we dropped you off, and he just leapt out of the car. But the minute he landed, he looked at me, and he was like, that was stupid, right? And I was like, yeah, and he never did it again. Okay, but as he was flying through the air, the question in his mind, is this stupid, was answered.
2: Yeah.
1: Okay, sometimes you're not lucky enough to land and have a chance to do it over. So I always say, is this stupid? And this is really good life advice. My speech about handoffs, and I think this applies to everybody, is that everybody listening right now is going to hand off their life to an older version of themselves who's going to inherit all of the decisions you made, good and bad. And ideally, you want that handoff between this version of you and the next version of you to be cordial. Okay, when 29-year-old me handed off to 30-year-old me, they had to be separated by the police. This is so bad. The glorious hole I had dug myself. But I had a child. I had you. And that pointed me in the right direction because I needed to, I had to look after your ass, which by default made me better at looking out for myself. For real.

0: I'm one of the very few people who is much, much, much better off in life because he got married and had a kid. Not a lot of people could say that. Not a lot. Something you'll notice, Lincoln, in time is when you get older and your friends get married, you can actually tell how good or bad of a wife a woman is by the permanent look on the husband's face. Have you ever seen an old man? You know those guys that are 90 and they look like this?
1: Yeah.
0: That guy is married to a monster, like an actual certifiable force of nature who has grinded him down to powder, and he wants to die.

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1: Voices in this huddle. There are so many of you on hold. I'm going to get to every one of you. 888-788-9910. Mike is in Aiken, South Carolina. Yo, Mike.
2: What's up? Hey, hey.
1: What's happening, man?
2: I've got some advice for Lincoln.
1: Love it.
2: First of all, I feel like I'm in the presence of deity.
1: Oh, man.
2: Yes, Jimmy is the court jester. Mm-hmm. Lincoln is the squire. Mm-hmm. And Jenny is the princess.
1: Oh.
2: I bow to.
1: But you're saying like, but Mike, you're saying in a Meghan Markle kind of way, to be clear.
2: Anyhow, hey Lincoln, you know, your first year freshman, just keep your head down and, you know, nose to the grindstone, as they say, but keep a side-eyed. You know, to find out what they're cutting the cocaine with.
1: You know, you could have told them not to do it, Mike.
2: No, it's chemistry. It's chemistry 101.
1: Mike calling in from Penn State today.
2: Yeah. No. Actually, I was across the river from Philadelphia. So, anyhow, Lincoln, God bless.
3: Man, oh, thank you.
2: You know, let's break the champagne bottle across the bow.
1: Great call, Mike. Thank you for this. We will take it all under consideration. Mm-hmm. Even the cocaine comments, which I didn't see coming in front of Lincoln's mom, but that's the fun thing about this show. Mike, the great Mike, in Aiken, South Carolina. Of course, Lincoln leaving for college this Friday.
3: Yeah.
1: Big damn deal. We're taking your calls, 888-788-9910. But at this moment, the star of the show is not Lincoln. It is not Jenny. It is not myself. It is the new fifth chair on the five, Emily Campagno. Listen to this. Holy hot damn. Emily's here. Looking good. What up? Congratulations.
4: Oh, you guys, thank you so much. Thank you. I'm so thrilled. I'm so honored.
1: Do you know how psyched I was when I got to announce that on this show? A minute after you told, I'm kidding. When the press release came out, we talked about it on the show. We sang and screamed, and it was like Goodfellas. You know, in Goodfellas, when he thinks his buddy's getting made, except you didn't get killed. You actually got made. You got the gig. It's a big deal. It's the highest rated show in television. And like everybody here, we were so shocked to find out they don't run background checks. Like I thought of any of this. Like when I got a show, I was like, whatever, we get it. It's Saturday night, but you're on a big show. Holy hell.
4: I don't think I can ever adequately convey to anyone how since every day, like every day with my badge swiping on the thing, I'm like, maybe this is the day it's not going to work. Like to constantly be like, do I even deserve to be in this building? And then to have something like this. I am beyond grateful. I'm beyond thrilled. I am very overwhelmed and humbled by this opportunity. And it's a deepest honor to feel that I have the faith of our CEO and the network to put me in such a responsible, important position. So I just want to make everyone proud.
1: Yep.
4: And I
1: really cool. Congrats. No, it's amazing. It is amazing. I don't want you to well up. We already got one crying lady on the show. Come on. Jenny's already banged up about this.
4: Well, yes, because her baby's leaving.
1: I know. Lincoln, so let me tell you some of the advice we've taken today. We're taking a lot of live calls. You're going to love it. The last guy just called in with some cocaine advice, which we didn't really, you know, dignify. But there's been a lot of love advice. Kennedy had good advice.
4: Well, at your graduation party, first of all, they had the most amazing graduation party ever. It was so fun. It was like the whole world is just cheering you on and so excited for you. And we played all these awesome games. We played like Three Flies Up outside.
1: Wiffle ball.
4: It was amazing. But you guys had Jenny made advice jar.
1: Yeah.
4: And so I'm curious, you know, what kind of advice did mine? Well, it was probably can't repeat it on air, but you know, do you feel like, did you get any nuggets there? Were you like, oh my gosh, Jimmy's friends are derelicts? Like, what did
3: a lot of it? I could read my family members and the people from like his work teams in front of them. I said, I'm not reading the ones my friends put in there.
1: They were bad. They were bad. To be clear, but
3: you get like the nice one from like your grandparents. Like,

0: study hard, and then totally. One of your friends, it's like, it's very gross.
1: I mean, yeah. that's the fun of those things.
0: Yeah, it is very fun.
2: That
0: yeah.
2: is always
1: I told
2: though.
1: Your friends to go over and fill them out, yeah. knowing that they weren't going to be like, study hard and call home. Yeah. Like, you know.
2: But then there's the surprise. Then there's the surprising ones that it's like, it's all about just drink light beer and use condoms. And that was Aunt Kathy. And we were like, wow, that's aggressive. You don't expect that. But Em, I mean, it's someone at the absolute pinnacle of your career. I'm sure there's also another part of you that remembers just starting out when you were just leaving for college. And that's where this dude is. And I'm trying to like really process this because I was going to community college to major in criminal justice. And for real, because I wanted to stay on my parents' house. Health insurance, you know, you need to be enrolled in college and stuff like that. So I didn't really have like an idea. Like, he's going to be a phys ed major. He's probably going to get into coaching, and he's a lifeguard now. So he kind of has like a plan. So as we sit here and talk to people, Em, if advice comes to your mind, I want you to share some with the link man. Okay. But let's get a call in because everybody in the world is on hold and wants to talk to you. I'm going down to Clearwater Beach for stand up October 10th. The second show is sold out. The first show has like 100 tickets left. Roger, you may or may not have tickets, but you're going to be there. So we'll hang out either way. What's up, buddy?
3: Jimmy,
2: yo,
3: kudos to you and your family, and I will be at the Capitol Theater.
2: Yes, you will.
3: October 10th.
2: I love
3: Hopefully
2: that.
3: In the front row, if I'm lucky.
2: Well, don't heckle. I will take you out, Raj. Okay, today I'm a gentleman in front of Emily. But what do you know? What's your advice for the link man?
3: My advice is study hard, play hard, and stay out of jail.
0: All right.
2: And you know what? He knows somebody with a legal background because Emily's here.
4: Yeah, sound advice.
3: Yeah. You got your own...
2: counsel.
3: Attorney there.
2: I love that. Well, listen, no, Raj, yeah. we're excited. I think it's all sound advice. And what you sound like to me, Raj, is when Tom Homan was on this show, every time he comes on the show, this is what he says, Emily. He says, eat like a horse, lift weights like a horse, be a horse. He's like, if you just do everything at the same level, he's like, you eat as much as you want. You won't get fat if you lift as much as you want. He's like, but you got to be a horse. You got to think big. That's the Tom Homan mantra when he comes on the show.
4: I love that.
2: Yes. So you can eat like a horse, lift like a horse, I guess drink like a horse, but you got to be a horse.
4: Well, let me add in a little veterinary
2: good
4: note.
2: Good call, Rog. We'll do it again. Go ahead.
4: Horses cannot throw up. Which is why it's so important that they never be exposed to potentially poisonous grasses and weeds.
2: Oh, because they can't get rid of it.
4: Because they can't get rid of it. So, don't drink too much. Don't not throw up. I don't even know what that has to do with like. But I'm like, don't drink. Don't.
2: Dude, when she shows up with a name like Campagno, and she says this insider information on horses being poisoned, doesn't it make you think she's fixed a race or two in her day?
0: Yeah.
4: I know exactly how much to put in the syringe.
2: Don't go anywhere. We got more Emily Campagno, more of your calls after this.
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0: 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I've been surfing here since I was a kid. Now, seeing my grandson out on the water, it means everything to me. 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
4: Kimmy says each creature is unique.
5: We have some that bite. 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But each one of them's different.
4: The sanctuary even has emotional support guinea pigs. 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

0: Fox Across America with Jimmy Failla, Lincoln Failla, Jenny Failla, and the human happy hour, Emily Campagno, in the house. Sending the link man off to college. Em, you yourself are about to go on a journey. You're, of course, the newest member of the five. You're going to be sitting in the fifth chair, but also means you're going to be leaving daytime television on Outnumbered, which I will sort of, in a weird way, miss, because I've always liked, you know, you're always on TV when I'm on radio. You know what I'm saying?
1: Totally.
0: And it's funny to watch without the sound, because you don't necessarily know what anyone's talking about. So sometimes you see it in quick glances and you wonder. You know what I'm saying? So I won't get to play that game.
1: Aw, and I'm probably usually ranting and raving visually, and you're like, someone needs to tame her hair. Yeah, it's interesting, depending on where you are in the country and what your work schedule is. I mean, for the year of COVID, I was hosting Outnumbered from the West Coast.
0: Yeah.
1: So that's 9 a.m.
0: Yeah.
1: So it was like, I would say every day, like, good morning. And then I had to train myself to stop saying good morning in the opening of the show, because it's 12.
0: Dude, there's a guy listens to the show in Australia. And he always, whenever he messages me, he's like, it's Wednesday. And he'll call me. He's like, it's Thursday morning over here. And I'm like, dude, get me the score to the Yankee game, bitch. I want to make some money. You know what I'm saying, Lincoln? Let's go. Brian is in St. Clairsville, Ohio, not right by the West Virginia border. Yo, Brian, what's up, buddy?
2: Hey, Jimmy, just wanted to say hi and congratulate Link on going to college. But my main question, it's a burning question for all of your listeners, longtime listeners, you know, from the days of George...
0: from Queens.
2: George from Queens back then. I want to know why Link didn't take that D1 scholarship for women's basketball.
0: Lincoln, how come you turned it down?
3: Practices were too hard. Too much running.
0: Emphasis on hard, especially in the showers. Those ladies. He got a better offer from the WNBA, Brian. So
2: good.
0: Power forward for the Indiana Fever.
2: He should be going to the games with Enid Chandler Freedom and hanging out and heckling the players enough. Who think they're better than they are.
0: Everyone who's called in has been funny. Two of you have had useful advice. Brian, we'll see you when we're out that way, buddy. Thank you for the call. Excellent as always. The joke we were telling back in the day, we're like, oh, he's going to get a women's basketball scholarship. Charles Barkley actually went on a rant against that yesterday. Did you do that on Outnumbered at AM or no?
1: We did it yesterday.
0: Okay. Yeah.
1: I can't remember.
0: Today was a lot of Dolly Parton, so we just wanted to get some Dolly color from what we got you here. She's the best. I love Dolly. Do you see Jenny's Dolly Parton t-shirt?
1: I wore my Dolly Parton t-shirt today.
4: Did you?
1: Yes. In this moment, I'm in my work suit, but I totally. See.
4: Yeah. Mm-hmm.
1: Yes. Look, my mother was a librarian, and her commitment, Dolly's commitment to literacy and books was really celebrated in my house. And I realized, you know, I don't know a world without her in it.
0: Yes.
1: And regardless what age I was, when I was little, she was with Sesame Street. As I got older, the books, my mom played her music for us all the time. We, all three of us girls, are such fans of hers. And then, you know, she got into fashion.
0: Yes.
1: Like, I wear her jeans, her movies, my wedding colors, as you guys all recall, were Blush and Bashful from Steel Magnolias movie. Like, every step of the way, she had a cultural influence on me in addition to her extraordinary philanthropic legacy. And I cannot name a better example of a walking ministry and an angel among us than Dolly.
0: Yes, and it's a good American story, Lincoln, because she had 11 siblings, and her father was a dirt poor farmer who had to pay the doctor who delivered the baby in cornmeal.
3: Ooh.
0: And she went on to be worth, I mean, she died worth $650 million. She gave $500 million to charity. She had Dollywood, okay? Mm-hmm. And she started with absolutely nothing. You know what I mean?
3: Yeah.
0: And that's a good American success story. As good as there is, you know, something to think about.
4: Like, she would have been a billionaire, but she gave so much away that she didn't qualify technically as a billionaire, but she would have been.
0: Yeah.
4: But it was all of the, you know, her
0: but philanthropy. But she was, what's funny, Lincoln, is, you know, the stereotype that she played into, that she was like a country bumpkin. Mm-hmm. She was actually like a brilliant business person. And when Elvis wanted to duet I Will Always Love You, she wouldn't do it. Mm-hmm. Because Elvis's deal through Colonel Tom Parker was, if Elvis records a song, he owns the right to the publishing. So because it was her song, they had made a deal that, like, we'll give you half of the publishing, and Elvis will get the other half. And she was like, no. So she would have made $1 zillion off of that. And everybody was like, wow, you must be kicking yourself in the butt. But then Whitney Houston covered the song and she made like $100 million. Mm-hmm. A lot of people What do you think, Jenny? Whitney sang it better or Dolly?
4: You know my thoughts.
0: You
4: on
0: think
4: this.
0: It's Dolly?
4: Oh, we argue about this. No, of course.
0: You think Dolly sang it better
4: it's
0: than Whitney?
4: So much more pure and
0: okay,
4: and just it's fair, and I love the Whitney Houston version. Don't get me wrong, but Dolly's is way better.
0: But it's Lincoln's big day, so let me ask Lincoln, because this is something to consider. Dolly Parton, angelic voice, but Whitney sang it on crack.
3: Ooh.
0: Okay, I mean, it's not easy to do. It's like, I always say Mickey Mantle's the best hitter because he was seeing two pitchers at once. I mean, Emily, if you're a day drunk center fielder in the major leaguers, you know how much harder it is to hit?
1: The handicap that he's surmounted. Yeah.
0: So I almost argue you have to defer to, it's not, you know.
3: You got
0: to
3: respect it.
0: Think about this. Think of Lamar Odom. Could Lamar Odom do a better cover of a song than like John Legend? Probably not.
3: Yeah.
0: But because Lamar was on crack, but Whitney could. Whitney was right there. You got to give points to that, Jenny.
4: Yeah.
0: But the point is, we love Dolly Parton. And we love Emily Campagna, and it meant a lot that you could come by and share a minute with the Link Man.
1: Of course. I'm so proud of you, Lincoln. I'm just so excited.
3: You.
1: And I know I speak for a lot of us that the Fela family, you guys have, you know, you have many children. And you have many aunts and uncles. Maybe that's more apt. And you the Falas have created a family that's really incredible. And so we are all wishing you well and sending you off with support and love.
0: Oh, buddy, it is. It's like the Bill Belichick coaching tree, which means I can date a 20-year-old.

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0: is Fox Across America with Jimmy Failla, Lincoln Failla, Jenny Failla, riding shotgun for a full 3 hours as we solicit your life tips, your advice for the Link Man as he heads off to college. We've been doing this with a lot of family friends so far. Emily Campagna was just here. Kennedy was here. Brian Brenberg was here. But this next interview is a little bit awkward for us. This girl I love. She is the new booker on Fox News Saturday night, but she's pretty open about the fact that she doesn't like white men. Janesh Agogas is here. Okay. Let's try to land this plane. I kid. What's up, Janesh?
1: My man is half white, or he's not half.
0: Whoa, Luigi Mangione is half white? I'm kidding. Good to see you, Janesh. What's happening? This is my son, Lincoln.
1: Hey.
0: I know you saw him in the hallway for about 3 seconds, but as you know, everything we do, like if you saw, there's about 1,000 people on hold that we're going to get to. You're going to take some calls with us right now. Oh. Everything I do in the media really is like a family thing. It's like, you know, I always say it's like the Olive Garden. You know, you hear your family, that whole thing. So they are, have been a part of every one of my shows. Like they've been on the show for 7 years. So a lot of these people, they know. You know what I'm saying? But the same hat goes with the TV team and the radio team. They know you guys. You guys are a big part of this family. So I needed you to meet Lincoln before he left and flunked out of school. Because if you meet him in like October and he's back living in my house, it's like it's not as exciting.
1: I have high hopes for you.
0: There's potential. And Lincoln, to be clear, you've heard nice things about Janesh, right?
2: Yeah.
0: Okay. Which cannot be said about everyone I've worked with in this building.
1: Oh my gosh.
0: Jenny, how happy was I when we hired Janesh? Be honest.
3: You have no idea how thrilled.
0: Thrilled.
1: Just okay.
3: Thrilled.
0: No, for
1: how
0: real.
1: How much he's is like, he paying you guys?
3: No, I promise. He's like, she gets it. She's part of the vibe. And like that's a big deal for him as somebody who can like get
0: can
3: with
0: roll.
3: The energy and the vibe and everything. Yeah. And like, no. And
0: it was a big deal. It was so a big pumped. Deal. And then we met your lovely daughter.
1: Oh my God. What was the first thing she said to you?
0: So Janesh's daughter walked into the Fox News Saturday Night Green Room. She's 2. She had her Princess Elsa costume on, tiara and a wand. Same thing Lincoln wears on the weekends. It's awkward.
1: Where is it?
0: No. So the door opened and she walked in, held up her magic wand and just goes, I pooped on the potty. And we were like, yeah. Like the crowd went absolutely. It was like, she's like, I pooped on the potty. And we're like, because there's nothing else you can do.
3: No.
0: But it was so magical.
1: Yeah,
0: and so
1: it was.
0: We're thrilled to have you here, and that's why you needed to be a part of the send-off. So we're done buttering you up now. We got to get to the calls, and I can't promise you they're going to be as nice as we are. James is in Toledo, Ohio, where Jenny went to college for a hot minute. What's up, James?
4: Hey, brother. How are you doing?
0: We're having a good time over here. It's awkward having a Toledo guy on because Jenny put up some big numbers in the 419. I'm kidding. Talk to me.
4: Man, I'm so glad I got great advice. Listen, first question I have for Lincoln there, brother, is did you inherit that radio announcer voice? Is that genetic? Dude, when you get to college, buy a ukulele, learn Love Me Tender, and just sing it in that radio announcer voice. You're going to have pants. I'll throw my panties at Okay. Hey, listen, here some advice for a college boy. When you pass the that hard exam and you're blown off some steam there at the pub and that cute girl slides up next to you with that Dorothy Hamill haircut there, you always look, don't look in her eyes. Look at her Adam's apple, okay? Let's make sure. Look at the Adam's apple, okay? It never lies. More great advice, okay? When you go to English class, you want to slide in right next to that really quiet Asian chick.
0: Oh, Janesh!
1: Okay,
0: Janesh,
1: she's been quiet.
0: James, I love this.
4: And one other thing. I got to say, Emily... if you're not on, you're my hero.
0: She just
4: absolutely.
0: Left. She just left. Yeah, she was actually going to shave her Adam's apple.
4: She talks so damn fast, I had to...

0: Well, it down, she should have that Marley Maitland chick doing the death guy stuff on the circle there. But, hey, last final advice for Lincoln. Listen, Lincoln, cologne. Let's talk cologne. I mean, you're a player now, okay? Look, back in my day, it was a polo and, you know, things, really expensive stuff like that. No. Go for the high karate. Go for the old spice.
1: Ooh.
0: Go for the electric shave.
1: I'll tell you what,
0: that's gonna all the girls are gonna be real curious. And wow, the one that slides up next to you definitely gonna have some daddy issues.
1: James, we're ordering a ukulele online as we speak. He's a disco snack, but he's going to go acoustic for you, James. Thank you, brother. Excellent call. Excellent call. How about that?
2: That's excellent.
3: Wow.
1: Do you see yourself strumming a ukulele?
2: No.
1: Janesh, were you into the guys with the guitars?
3: Oh, God. Depending,
1: okay.
3: But I did see that a lot in high school. Like,
1: yes.
3: The guys.
1: Well, you grew up in San Diego.
3: Yeah, so we had this little Asian area where all the...
1: You guys were, like, segregated?
3: they were segregated in this little area with the ukuleles.
1: Oh, my God, that's amazing.
3: Yeah, no, I think it's because my brother, he played ukulele, so I'm like, I'm kind of a little turned off by that.
1: Yeah. I love that. We're talking to Jenny and Lincoln. Janesh is here from Fox News Saturday Night. She is the new booker in the seat of honor. We're getting advice for the link man. Jay is listening on KTBB in Tyler, Texas. We love Tyler, Texas and the Fala family. What's up, Jay?
4: Yeah.
1: How about it?
4: Finally got in there, huh?
1: What's going on down there?
4: I want to address Jenny.
1: Uh-oh.
4: And you and Lincoln. Mm-hmm. But my dad and my grandfather were in the dairy business.
1: Ooh.
4: When I was born. Mm-hmm. I think Jenny knows a little bit about that.
1: Yep.
4: And later on, they went broke. My grandfather died. But my dad was lucky enough to get a job with Exxon. Mm-hmm. But in my raising, we always had a dairy cow.
1: Okay.
4: And I asked him, I said, Dad, why do we have a dairy cow and I got to get up and milk this cow and then go to school?
1: Uh-huh.
4: And he said, because most people have no idea of what it takes to get that glass of milk to their table.
1: Yep.
4: Mm-hmm. And Lincoln, you're a very smart young man. I wish you the best.
1: Mm-hmm.
4: I'm sorry I missed you guys in East Texas.
1: We'll be back.
4: Yeah, but...
1: you were probably milking, from what it sounds like. You were probably milking.
4: No, sir. I've been blessed. I don't have to do that anymore, and I got arthritis, so...
1: Okay.
4: I probably couldn't, but those cows, Jenny knows this.
1: Yes.
4: Those cows are going to bag up 365 days a year. Doesn't matter if it's Christmas, Thanksgiving, your birthday.
1: Mm-hmm.
3: Yep.
4: It's going to happen.
3: No breaks. Mm-hmm. No,
1: no breaks.
3: Breaks.
1: No, the cows. Listen, Jay, I can relate because I married one. I can. Great call, Jay. We'll do it again soon. We love you, buddy. The great Jay. Lincoln, how much fun have we had in East Texas over the
2: so
1: years?
2: So much fun.
1: How many times do you think we've been there? Like four or five?
2: A lot. Shot off potato guns.
1: We've shot potato guns.
2: Gluttonous amounts of barbecue.
1: Yeah, great. Randall's barbecue ribs. We've spent a lot of time at the Country Tavern. We've done everything you can do in East Texas, except go hog hunting with Tannerite.
2: I don't plan on that.
1: I don't know if you know. Yeah, we don't want to do this. But so one of our crazy friends in East Texas, Randall, is a KTBB listener. He has been asking for years for Lincoln and I to go hog hunting with Tannerite. Tannerite is an explosive because in that part of Texas, their hogs are considered like a pestilence. They want you to get rid of them. Yeah. So if you hunt with Tannerite, they basically fill up a trough full of food, put an explosive like brick of it there. So they show up to eat. You shoot the Tannerite. Everything explodes. Randall's direct words were what?
2: Hundreds of pieces of hog everywhere. Jimmy, your boy's got to see it.
1: I'm like, I don't know that he has to see it. I don't think he has to see it. Hundreds of pieces of hog flying everywhere. I'm like, I don't know that I need to see hundreds of pieces of hog flying everywhere. I don't know. But we got you, Nash, in studio with Jenny and Lincoln. We're getting advice as Lincoln gets ready to head off to college. Hobbs is out in Washington State. The last time I saw Hobbs in person, I was performing in Federal Way. We were doing a meet and greet that we were filming for TV, and no one could hear anything because of Hobbs' ankle bracelet. Hobbs, I kid. How you doing, man?
5: I'm just getting out of jail. That money you sent for my bond, it never came. Hey, number one, Jimmy, I met you one time before that, yep, too, in Federal Way. You didn't even have a booker.
1: No.
5: I think you had a bookie in New York. But
1: Hobbs, I remember because the first time I was there, okay, it was a really rowdy show. It was one of my first big times on the road for Fox, playing a good-sized venue.
5: Oh, you look scared. Yeah, no, like, what am I doing up here?
1: No, I didn't. Never. Well, Hobbs, if you only knew, I am so dead on the inside. Showbiz doesn't scare me, Hobbs. But the point is, the reason I remember the first time and from the second time is the second time a buddy I went to high school with, Steven Amoroso, came. And Hobbs, I didn't get to tell you his story. Okay, so his dad was one of the funniest guys who ever lived. He used to push a baby carriage to the Little League games, but there was no baby in it. He had a case of beer. And Mr. Amoroso, he's a legend, Lincoln. I was playing left field. We were the Pirates. And I went over to get a foul ball, and I looked into the carriage, and I saw a big thing of Meister Brau. It's like he's just drinking beer. And I don't think I had seen that Steven from between Little League and then. And he was at my show. He's like, do you remember Steve Amoroso? I'm like, I remember your dad's case of beer. So, Hobbs, you were a part of a special night for me.
5: Well, that first time you came out, and you're like, okay, where do I sign? Yep. There's 1,000 people, mm-hmm, waiting to, well,
1: it was crazy.
5: At least.
1: It was rad.
5: I held up a ball. I said, you came right over to me, and you signed it. And I asked you, what do you want from this? I got the signature. You said you never signed.
1: Yeah.
5: You said, I want my family to be in on this and to bring them along on everything I do.
1: I did say
5: you're
1: that, Hobbs.
5: Number one dad.
1: Aww.
5: Send Lincoln to college.
1: Yep.
5: Thank I tell you, Link, you got a good parents. My father was born in St. Clairsville, Ohio, Brian, out there.
1: Whoa. Oh,
5: real. Yeah.
1: That's the real stuff.
5: He shoveled coke out. He shoveled coke.
1: Wow.
5: So when you get to college and they tell you to go shovel coke, they'll send you to Ohio in the back of a freight car, loaded with something they call, and you'll learn this, probably how they make steel.
1: Oh.
5: You know.
1: So when you said he shoveled coke, you weren't saying like Colombian.
5: No. He was a pharmaceutical salesman. Oh, he went to Tehran, Iran.
1: Is that what they're calling the Mexican drug cartels these days? Pharmaceutical salesman Hobbs? I'm kidding.
5: Yep.
1: Hobbs.
5: That was L.A., though. That was the 60s. You know that.
1: Hobbs, I love this. The Link Man appreciates your sentiments. And it is true, Lincoln, that I said nice things about you guys that night.
2: Shocker.
1: Because I didn't want to look bad going home with those two call girls. Thanks, Hobbs. Hobbs, you're the man. I'll see you soon when I'm on the West Coast. Okay, brother? The great Hobbs. I really met him twice.
3: Wow.
1: He's a guy that, Janesh, you'll appreciate this. You know how in TV, there's people that comment on your post that you interact with, and you get familiar with their handles, but you never meet 99% of them. Mm. Hobbs and Clay are the first two people I've ever met that interact with my Twitter feed.
3: Oh,
1: and
3: Clay
1: and his wife Heidi have been to like 10 shows. They're
3: love
1: great.
3: Them.
1: They're wonderful,
3: yeah,
1: really wonderful people. But Hobbs is the first guy from Twitter that I met in person.
3: Oh, wow.
1: Yeah, and he had a baseball, which was everybody like wanted something signed at the time. And whatchamacallit, a baseball catches your eye. You know what I'm saying? Like, yeah, I'll sign you baseball. You know, and then we had a catch and cried. No, I'm kidding. Talked about our childhood. Janesh is sticking around. Don't go anywhere. More of your calls for Lincoln Fallon when we come back on Fox Across America.
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0: There it is, Fox Across America with Jimmy Failla, Lincoln Failla, Jenny Failla, and Janesh, the new celebrity booker for Fox News Saturday night. We're getting advice for Lincoln as he heads off to college. Janesh asked off the air, or at least insinuated, that the late, great Dolly Parton did not have real boobs. I have a teenage son. He has been researching this for a day and a half. I'm kidding. Lincoln, Dolly Parton famously, I think, did say, she said, if they're not mine, I have the money to buy them, or something like that. So she didn't say they were fake, but she didn't say they were real.
1: I love that energy, though.
0: Do you like the Dolly energy? Do you like a chicken white cowboy boots?
1: I don't know. You wear them a lot. Kind of ruins it for me.
0: That's enough for him. Let's go back to the phones. Pam is down in Tampa, Florida. Pam, hey, girl.
2: Hey, Jimmy. This is Pamela in Tampa Bay, Florida.
0: Sure is.
2: And just wanted to talk to Lincoln for a minute.
0: Give it a minute.
2: I have two sons in their early 40s, and they both went to college. And the first one, I warned him. I said, look, just like Lincoln, you're handsome. There are girls on campus, and I know Lincoln toured his campus, so he knows this. I said, don't pay any attention to them because they will mess you up and you'll flunk out. And he just grinned, right?
0: Uh-huh.
2: Guess what happened?
0: What happened?
2: He found a girlfriend. He got, you know, he got all involved with her, got his eyes off of the target of college and flunked out.
0: Wow.
2: So, Lincoln, I'm telling you, son, you've got two awesome parents. You're blessed. You want to make them proud, don't you?
1: Yeah.
0: Too late. Too late for that, Pamela. Too late for that.
2: I'm telling you, I've seen your picture. You're handsome. When you get there, don't even look at the girls. Okay?
0: Oh.
2: Just think about
1: this.
2: Hide in the library. They'll think you're a total nerd, and they'll leave you alone, and you'll actually get to graduate.
0: Pamela, I love that you're looking out for my son, but if he follows this advice, he's going to end up marching in the Pride Parade.
2: Yeah.
0: And that's fine, too.
2: I don't think so.
0: That's fine, too.
2: You both did a good job. That's not going to happen.
0: Oh,
2: then,
0: Pamela.
2: And then the other thing, you've lived in this limelight in the laughter of your father's celebrity, and you already know that whatever you do, you're going to have a spotlight on you.
0: Good point.
2: There it is. It's okay to leave a situation, not go to the situation, or just say, excuse me, and duck out so that something doesn't happen that you embarrass your father. It's okay he embarrasses you. You don't want to embarrass him.
0: That's enough. Pam, we love you, baby. Excellent call. That was a great one.
3: Get her out.
0: That was great. She's right about that, except I don't know, where do you sign off on the no girls thing?
1: What's the point of going?
4: Hey. Studying? Getting a degree?
0: No. But the other advice she gave you, and this is unfair to you, but this is your reality. You've been on TV so much that anything you do that is bad, the headline will be Fox News guest. It's not going to be about me. It's going to be about you. Because this is what they tell you. You know, when you work someplace with this much visibility, everything you do is boring. But the minute you put the words Fox News in the sentence, it becomes a huge news story. So if kid throws up a college party, it's not a big deal. But if Fox News guest throws up in public, it seems like a big deal. Yeah. You know what I mean? Mm-hmm. That's what I always say to people. Yeah. So it's like you got to adjust your habits. You know, Fox News host busted a dwarf tossing, event.
1: Yeah.
0: Now we're in trouble because me and Gutfeld are in one headline.
4: Yeah.
0: Always a cheap shot. We have so many of your calls to get to in the next hour. We're kicking Janesh out because she's got to go work on the show. Imagine that, Janesh. I'm kidding. You just can't sit here in radio and tell dirty jokes all day. Is that what you thought this job was?
5: That's why I signed up for it.
0: It is kind of what I told you it was. You're a huge part of the brand. I'm glad you got to meet my kid. Do you have any advice for Lincoln before he leaves for college that doesn't involve not shagging women?
5: Before you leave for college, I would say get as many home-cooked meals as you can, because that's probably the best thing about, seeing my family again is, they're cooking. And I hear Jenny, your mom, is a really great cook.
0: She's solid.
1: She does.
0: She's solid.
5: I heard about her air-fried chicken.
0: I do most. I'm kind of the big-game chef around here, Jeanette.
5: Okay.
0: I'm not going to sit here, Lincoln, and have these women slight me for another minute on the race. My show, Janesh. I'm kidding. The great Janesh. We'll get to more of your calls. Text, tweets, carrier pigeons, smoke signals, doesn't matter. I'm going to read your tweets next as well. We got one more hour with the Link Man before he heads off to college and starts drinking.
5: Stop crying.
0: I'm fine. Back after this.
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3: This is a Fox News alert. U.S. military action resumes in Iran. I'm Carmen Roberts. Fox's Alex Hogan has more on what's happening.
4: U.S. forces struck two sites on Larak Island that they were targeting. These Iranian forces that they had been able to see preparing to launch rockets with sea mines into the Strait of Hormuz.
3: And a statement from the U.S. says that last week, U.S. Central Command completed clearing sea mines from the Strait's shipping routes. Iran is vowing a response. And rescue crews in Nepal and Tibet are struggling with heavy rain as they search for some 3,000 missing people from Wednesday's flood disaster. At least 85 Americans are among the missing, including this woman's parents.
5: They were just telling my sister about the amazing time that they had in Nepal and China and how blessed they felt to be on the pilgrimage.
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6: I'm Kelly Bennett for Super Talk Mississippi News. There are no confirmed cases of the Asian longhorn tick in Mississippi, but MSU Extension Service researchers warn that doesn't mean they're not here. The invasive pest has been confirmed in more than 20 states, including Alabama, Tennessee, and Arkansas. They were first discovered infesting a herd of sheep in New Jersey in 2017. According to entomologist Santos Portugal, the tick is typically a major pest for livestock, but they can feed on all types of animals and humans. The tick prefers areas with tall grass and high humidity, but they can also be found in shaded lawns and neighborhoods, and they can transmit diseases to those they feed on, including several viruses. For more information, log on to supertalk.fm.
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6: The Mississippi Public Service Commission isn't happy with a judge's decision to appoint Michael F. Watson as receiver over the Holly Springs Utility District. Northern District Public Service Commissioner Chris Brown says they're filing a motion to reconsider the appointment.
9: He's kind of supposed to be working for the, well, not kind of, he's supposed to work for the judge in the court system and not the city. But as we saw in this last storm, the city's still calling the shots.
6: They're also planning to request a comprehensive forensic audit of the utility.
9: The attorneys for the city did a very good job of minimizing how bad the system is and basically painted a picture that it doesn't need triage, it just needs a couple band-aids. And that's just not the facts.
6: The city already owes the PSC $4 million in penalties.
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1: Oh, girl! Third and final hour of Fox Across America with Jimmy Failla, Lincoln Failla, and Jenny Failla. We've been doing this town hall style in honor of the Link Man's departure to college. George from Queens is all grown up, and he is headed up to Cortland this Friday. So this is your last chance to impart some wisdom on our offspring, the Link Man. 888-788-9910. If you want to be a part of this three-hour audio masterpiece sponsored by the fine folks at Prevagen, Lincoln. Prevagen is for your brain. That's what they say. I don't know that you'll be on Prevagen. You're going to be on Advil.
2: Yeah.
1: You know what I mean? Drinking that cheap college beer. joining us now at the tippy top of the hour, a man who knows a thing or two about cheap beer. Just got off 2 hours of business television on the Big Money Show. Brian Brenberg here to join us and talk
3: about the Miller High Life of business shows.
1: Yeah.
3: The Big Money Show.
1: You're now on the Big Hangover Show. That's what you're on. You got a college freshman here.
3: This is amazing.
1: I want to get you up to speed on what we've done so far.
3: Okay,
1: so Kennedy and Emily, Lincoln's aunts, have come by and imparted some wisdom on college and, you know, course loads and things like that. You were, of course, college professor.
3: Right.
1: And we've had a lot of callers call in. I would say 2% of the advice was usable.
4: Yeah.
1: A lot of it had to do with situations that occur in bars or frat parties and things like that.
3: That's usable.
1: Yeah, but they were. But it was all. It's all been well-meaning, good-spirited fun. Would you not say?
2: Oh yeah.
1: Yes. James from Toledo, Ohio, has apparently been to one of those surprise parties where, you know, the end of the song. Is it Funky Cold Medina? Sheena was a man.
4: Yeah.
1: When she got undressed, it was a big old mess. Sheena was a man. So James in Toledo. Yeah, had a he wound up right. He thought he was writing a romance novel. Turned out to be a pop up book.
3: Thing. Was that the wild?
1: Turned out to be a pop up book.
3: Oh my gosh!
1: But we've got Brian Brenberg.
3: I don't know if I got anything on that par for you. Nah. Okay, I'm just gonna say you might need to talk to James in Toledo again about that one.
1: But we're gonna go to the calls. We're gonna have some fun. Mike is up in Albany. Yo, Mike, what's happening, man?
5: Hey. How you guys doing?
1: We're doing, Mike.
5: You're really putting Mike to the screen caller. You're really giving him a workout today. It's like a like a Saratoga's racehorse.
1: We want to know something, Mike? It's actually good. It's healthy that he gets a little bit of work in. But you got to feel bad for the OnlyFans models who aren't getting tipped right now. Normally, I do a 20-minute monologue, and you just hear the sound of tokens falling back in the control room. Not today. What kind of advice do you have for the Link Man?
5: So I, you know, the things that I do remember about college, God rest those brain cells, under no circumstances, Lincoln, do you ever recycle underwear?
1: All right. What if it's women's?
5: Okay. I mean, another thing is don't come back a liberal.
1: No, we are, Mike, that's the deal. I said I'm paying for school as long as he doesn't come home a queer for Palestine. He can come home one or the other. He cannot come home both. You can come home one or the other. You cannot come home both.
5: No dye in your hair and no paint in your nails.
1: Yeah, don't do it,
2: no,
1: Lincoln.
2: I don't plan on it.
1: We're not ready for a goth Lincoln. You know what I mean, Mike? No, ma'am. Thank you for that, Mike. This is all act. Mike actually gave you pretty good advice, by the way.
2: Yeah.
1: Because he's also not only looking out for your college experience, he's looking out for our Thanksgiving experience.
4: Yeah.
1: Like, we're very lucky. And I know, Brenberg, you come from this just the same. You have a good relationship with your family. So I always, you know, when you hear the stereotype of like, oh, Thanksgiving, you're going to see your family. I don't have that. I like my family.
3: Yeah.
1: But I really do feel for people

0: 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Tell them, Molly.
1: Rebel Rags. Anything, everything, Ole Miss.
2: Oh, boy.
3: Now, wait. Now, that undermines my main piece of advice.
2: Okay, give it to me.
3: So now I feel like this is going to be a waste of time. No. My main advice to you is... college is the best time to find a wife.
2: Oh, why you say?
3: Well, I got two reasons. One, there's just tons of people around with nothing to do like you. Mm-hmm. Okay, so you can find each other. But two, mm-hmm. when you get married on the young end of life, mm-hmm. you're not like hardened yet, right? You're like malleable. So mm-hmm. it's a little bit easier to
2: grow into
3: learn
2: your roles.
3: How to live with each other. So, but now you're saying not even a time to have a girlfriend. Mm-hmm. I may be way off base here. You're like, put that advice in the trash bin. Don't listen to anything Brenberg says. Fine, Lincoln, you can do that. I was a college professor 14 years, but you can say no.
2: Folks,
3: you can
2: come back, more of your call. I'm kidding. No, I mean, honestly, you know, the thing about what he's saying is it's all sound advice. And mm-hmm. the truth is, though, when you find the right one, you just know. It is. There's no way to time that sort of thing. Like Jenny and I, your mom, anyway. I mean, this is a really funny story. Like, we absolutely knew we were going to get married the first night. We didn't say anything about being happy. We didn't say anything about sticking together.
4: Still chasing that
2: but
4: pony.
2: We knew we were going to get married the first night. We just absolutely did. We're lucky in that way. And we managed to weather a couple of storms before you came along. Sheena, I'm talking to you, baby. I'm kidding. Sheena. Because I said earlier, Sheena was a man. Sheena, call me. But the point is, it just gets a long season. Nobody goes undefeated. You just keep rolling. But let's get more of your advice. 888-788-9910. Mark in Manhattan Beach, California. He's on the West Coast. Yo, Mark.
5: Hey, Jenny and the Portland Red Dragon himself, Lincoln.
6: Hey.
5: Greetings from the... from the West Coast. I'm the East Coast guy, but I live out here right now. Congratulations, man, on everything that's happening.
2: Thanks.
5: And, you know, I coach college basketball, and mm-hmm. so I've been dealing with 17 to 22-year-olds for the last 30 years.
2: Oh.
5: So I got a little advice.
2: Yeah. Give it to me.
5: And not to bring it down at all, but one of the things I want to tell you is everyone has a freaking camera now.
2: Yeah.
5: Everyone's mm-hmm. got a phone. Everyone's got a camera. So being a future, a current thought celebrity, be careful. Someone's always filming.
2: Yeah.
5: And then I got one other thing for you. One other thing for you. It sounds corny, sounds old man-ish, which maybe I am, but a morning routine. Because here's what's going to happen. There's going to be times where you're like, man, I was just part of a movie. What happened last night only happens in movies, right? Mm-hmm. There's going to be things that happen that are going to be super exciting.
2: Mm-hmm.
5: And I think you guys have talked about that.
2: Mm-hmm.
5: Some type of morning routine, because here's the deal. Make it really, really simple. I don't care if it's make your bed, listen to the admiral who talked about making your bed. I don't care if it's, mm-hmm. you know, 20 push-ups or four sets of 25 push-ups, a glass of water, something that you can do every morning.
2: Mm.
5: And then when you screw it up, you can get right back to it. You're going to screw up your morning routine.
2: Yeah.
5: But it, there's something about it that actually
2: it is true.
5: Kind of grounds you for that day.
2: Can I tell you something? I'm not even cutting you off here. He's obsessed with routines. Mm. That is his thing now.
5: Great.
2: Yeah, it is. And you're right about that. You know, a phrase I hear a lot, Mark, is they say greatness is boring. People who are truly great in an area of life have a very regimented routine that allows them to perform at that level of aptitude. Does that connect with you,
5: yeah,
2: Mark?
5: No, listen, I've coached in the ACC, the Big East, the SEC, the Pac-12. Now I'm in the WCC. I've been around a couple like really greats, and you're exactly right. The boring, mundane routine are characteristics of the great ones. By the way, I was a PE major. That was after I failed principles of accounting three times, and I was also on the 12-year college plan. I graduated exactly 30 years old. That's when I started my college coaching career. Please don't go on the 12-year plan. Knock it out in four.
3: So don't make failing classes your morning routine. Yeah. Is that what you're saying?
5: No. Spoken from the professor himself. Do not make that your routine. My GPA went from my GPA was 3.6 semester one, 2.8 semester two, 1.8 semester three, 0.9 semester four. And they said, Old Dominion University said, nah, go work on the go on a street crew. And I did all those things. I worked on black.

0: up. I worked in a Jewish
1: He went from Old Dominion to King's Dominion, the amusement park. He's worked on the Ferris wheel.
0: By the way, I was one of the original visitors to King's Dominion back in the day. I lived in Virginia Beach and up there in central Northern Virginia. But look, hey, here's the thing. If you ever want to get into coaching, like sounds like, I don't know what your sport is, I love that part of it too. I actually have a little side gig where I coach coaches. So keep me in mind. If you, you know, if you ever
1: Mark, connect, yes,
0: that,
1: stay connected with the show. Because even even in his area of expertise, like a lot of people don't realize that the winner of a dog fight is usually the better coach dog, you know? So if we're, I'm kidding. Mark, we kid.
0: Hey, look, seriously, there's like in PE, you're going to learn how to coach physical movement. It's completely different. How to teach physical movement is completely different than how to teach another academic subject.
1: That's
0: and there's stuff in there, man. You want to be a good coach, man. There are characteristics of good coaches. I study all the great ones. I'm not anywhere near that, but I study all the great ones, and I love it. I have a passion for that part of it, especially the younger coaches.
1: So, I love that. Mark, epic.
0: All the best, Lincoln.
1: Thank you, Mark. Epic call.
2: Thank you.
1: Yes.
0: Jenny, much respect. I have no idea how you do it.
1: That's enough out of you, Mark. That's enough.
3: Thank you.
1: That's enough.
4: There's a bottle of something in the chair right now. I don't know what
1: guy.
4: It is.
1: Who is he talking to? Brian Brenberg's here with me, Jenny and Lincoln. We're taking your calls as the league man gets ready to go to college. Is it sinking in yet?
2: No.
1: Really?
2: I'm kind of ready for it, but yeah.
1: You ready to go? You're fired up? We've been really lapping it up this week, but Brenberg, you'll appreciate this. We have two home run derbies left because this is the college derby is the last home run derby we'll play in our driveway before he leaves.
5: Before it's an old timers game. Old timers game.
1: Yeah. But the point is there is no other derby coming. So whoever wins this derby is sitting on the championship until maybe the spring.
5: That's amazing.
1: I mean, because when he comes home for Thanksgiving, as we already said, you don't play baseball. No. That's a football. That's
5: this
1: a football game.
5: Yeah.
1: You're not supposed to pick. It's weird. It's like if you see a baseball game on Thanksgiving, it's like a possum that's out during the day. There's something wrong.
5: Think about all the home run derbies. It's like when you're a kid and you're like, hey, whoever scores the next basket wins.
1: Yeah.
5: Like that's really where you are. Nothing matters now until this very last
1: game. Do you want to know why I'm going to win? And I already told them this. And I'm not. It's not even smack talk. Like I have to perform in so many high pressure situations and I'm immune to it. You know what I mean? Because I'm used to big events and it's, I feel like that we've been talking this up for a year since we decided he was going to go away. And I truly believe the moment's going to be too big. And we'll see. And you know how you'll know it's too big? If the tomahawk chop comes on. Because whenever we're playing, if the stakes get high enough, I'll put on the tomahawk chop to rattle him. I mean, we do this in board games. We put on the tomahawk chop. We actually did this with our nephew Isaiah, who's 7 years old and was hitting in our driveway. And he somehow miraculously made it to the finals. And the tomahawk chop came out. Yeah, there's a crowd advantage. This is high stakes, Brenberg.
5: Now, I think what you do is if he's beating you in this last game, who is it that sings Cats in the Cradle, Harry Chapin?
1: Are you trying to bum me out?
4: You just throw that on and be like, Dad, it's been great.
5: You'll lose is cool. You'll hit a home run. Game over.
3: Love it.
1: That's a push because our cats hate him, so it might backfire. The great Brian Brenberg, everybody. Thank you for this, man.
5: Yeah.
1: There he goes. We're back after this.
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26: Can AI be more safe for kids? One leader in the field thinks so. OpenAI is now unveiling a new experience for teens on their flagship artificial intelligence model. ChatGPT for Teens is now available. It makes use of the same platform as the standard ChatGPT, but invokes parental controls, which also allow those parents to monitor their teens' use of the AI and be notified of safety concerns, to preset homework reminders, and even institute so-called quiet hours. But what's more is that if the AI begins to think a user is between the ages of 13 and 17, it puts the account into teen mode. OpenAI says the teen experience will include a study mode focusing on academic activity, engaging users in learning about subjects instead of just answering questions posed to it. That's a response to concerns from educators that students use AI not as a learning tool, but as a mode of academic cheating. With Fox on Tech, I'm Evan Brown, Fox News.

0: There it is. Fox Across America with Jimmy Failla, Lincoln Failla, Jenny Failla. We are moving into the lightning round the rest of the way. It is all your calls as we get ready to send young George from Queens off to college. He is leaving Friday. It's a bit, where did the time go, Jenny? Do you remember when Lincoln was born? Oh, yeah, you do need a mic for radio. When Lincoln was born, I'm smart.
1: Are we ready to just leave him to his own devices?
0: Yeah, maybe not. When Lincoln was born, Jenny had a scheduled C-section, so we drove him to the hospital. Yep. Like, we knew we were going to give birth. Your parents were with us. It was like 3 in the morning.
1: Yep.
0: And we were driving across 125th Street in Harlem. And, you know, your grandma and grandpa had spent a lot of time in Harlem, which is crazy because they look like the type. You know, when you hear Ohio Dairy Farm, you think Harlem. But anyway, we were counting the jaywalkers. Do you remember this?
1: Yes.
0: And we told them, I'm like, listen, even at this hour, our over-under is like 15 and a half jaywalkers. And I think it went over on the day you were born.
1: It did. 3 in the morning.
0: So that's a high-scoring life you're going to have. That's the point. You were born on a high-scoring day. We got so many great people on the line we got to get to. Let's just bang this out in order. Jimmy is in Holly Springs, North Carolina. That's good barbecue country. Jimmy!
2: Hey, Jimmy. Hey, Miss Jenny. Hey, Lincoln. How y'all doing?
0: Hey, hey, hey. What's up, buddy?
2: Oh, good. Just riding around Raleigh, North Carolina, and I was listening to the show, and I remember when I went off to college.
0: Ooh.
2: My Uncle Dan, my daddy was passed, but I had my uncle, and he told me, he said, son, you treat college like a job.
0: Mm-hmm.
2: You sign your name to it, and you're going to use that to trade your time in life for profit.
0: Okay.
2: So trade it for the most you can get. But don't forget why you really went to college. Mm-hmm. Chase girls, drink beer. And
0: atta boy!
2: But I'll leave you with this because I know there's a lot of other people. Mm-hmm. In the words of Dean Wormer, drunk and stupid is no way to go through life, son.
0: I agree. I disagree, Jimmy. Great call. The great Jimmy. And he's talking about Animal House.
3: In fact, drunk and stupid is no way to go through life, son.
0: I love that. Patty. Down in Burke, Virginia, Patty.
4: Hey, how's it going?
0: It's going, girl, right off a cliff. What do you got for us?
4: Hey, we've been listening since December 19th when you kind of first started this process.
0: Oh, wow. I was filling in. That's a big deal.
4: We were actually traveling from Virginia to Minnesota, my uncle's funeral, and just passing through Pittsburgh and Ohio, caught you on after Brian Kilmeade. So really, the 3 hours spent were a blessing.
0: Yeah, especially after a Kilmeade. Good. I'm kidding. I love it. Go ahead.
4: Bless him. Anyhow, so I'll make this quick because I know you got a ton of people. But, Jenny, this is for you. Stock them up with any medication you can find to include zinc, vitamin D, everything else. Because within the first 4 to 6 weeks, he's going to come down with something and he's going to call you, what do I take and when do I take it?
1: Yep. Uh-huh. Yep.
4: Right? Okay. Mm-hmm. So second is regarding back to the fake IDs, because he will have one. One of both of my kids, one went to a Catholic college and the other one is still in college down at a fairly conservative North Carolina school. And they seem to get this 2-for-1 deal for $50. But do not keep it with your regular ID.
0: Oh. And,
4: right. You know, I had to kind of explain this to my kids. You guys are naive. And also, in my case, I had to kind of keep it from my husband or military, and he just wouldn't have abided by that. So,
0: I love this.
4: Anyhow, so that's just kind of my two points I wanted to make.
0: They're good points.
4: I love, shout out to St. Clairsville. We were just there on Sunday on our way back again from Minnesota. I love the Ohio Valley. So anytime you guys talk about Ohio, I just enjoy it. So
0: we love that. Thanks for rolling with us all these years, Patty. Most people who started listening in 2019 quit by January of 2020. So thank you. You're a survivor. No, we love you, Patty. Thank you for this so much, for real. The great Patty. Burke, Virginia. Jenny, how about that?
1: Yeah.
0: Do you remember December of 2019?
1: Yeah.
0: Because I was not the host of this show.
1: Right.
0: I was filling in. They had like rotating hosts and we took over in March. So if you remember that winter correctly, because it's like right before COVID.
1: Mm-hmm.
0: So the world was a totally different place.
1: Yeah.
0: You know, you were in sixth grade in December of 2020.
1: Yeah.
0: And then came the lockdown, which was like March of your sixth grade year. You finished sixth grade on laptop.
5: Yeah.
0: Seventh grade was what? Every other day?
5: Every other, yeah.
0: Wow, that is so crazy.
1: Yeah.
0: You know what's crazy about it? The people who made you learn that way all had their kids going to private school every day.
1: Oh, yeah. Uninterrupted, yeah.
0: Everybody, every governor, every lawmaker. It's the one thing. This is not a political show today, or most days. It's, you know, pretty bipartisan show. But I really do wish regular voters understood that we all got screwed, and saying so is not a right-wing thing. Mm-hmm. You know what I mean? Or a left. It's a we all did get kind of screwed in that way.
1: Yeah.
0: Like, Lincoln has a generation of friends that don't make eye contact when they say hello. That used to be how you spotted the weirdo and kept an eye on him.
1: And now it's just all of them.
0: Now it's all of them. Yeah. So you can't guard him. You got to play a zone now. Yeah. used to be able to guard the weirdo man to man. Now you got to play a soft zone. More of your calls. When we come back, we're going to get through every single one of you that is on hold the rest of the way. Jenny and Lincoln riding shotgun on Fox Across America.

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0: is Fox Across America with Jimmy Fallon, my son Lincoln Fallon, my wife Jenny Fallon riding shotgun. We've been soliciting your advice for the Link Man as he heads off to college. Joining us now, a girl who's still in college, according to a lot of our viewers and listeners on the radio and, of course, the TV show. Annie Hager from Fox News Saturday Night joins us. Hey, girl.
1: Hey.
0: Obviously, you're not in college, but all of Lincoln's high school friends wish you were. She had a lot of fans.
1: I don't know if I should roll my eyes there, but...
0: You were not at Lincoln's graduation party, but was she not a bit of a topic?
2: She was asked about, yeah.
1: Flattered.
0: Annie, still got some fans. You still, your big hit in the key. You still got it, Annie, in the old cafeteria. But right now, we got calls to take. We're going to rifle through them. Michael in Blacksburg, Virginia. Yo, Michael.
3: Hey, Jimmy, Lincoln, Jenny, how you doing?
0: We're doing, man. Hi. Fired up. What do you got? What's happening in Blacksburg?
3: Well, it was funny that shot went across the bow about the dog fighting earlier, because this is where Michael Vick went to school.
0: Whoops.
3: Besides that, I flew in the black helicopters, and I'm not much on McRaven's advice about making the bed, but definitely having a morning routine is a big deal. Having a night, having an evening thing where you make a list.
0: Okay.
3: Flying on the black helicopters, we learned that you always shoot the nearest target first because it's the most urgent. But that isn't always the same in college. Always do something on the big project that's down the road, and always get the big target.
0: Oh,
3: and
0: I like that.
3: If you get those two things done first thing in the day, then you're going to be all right with it.
0: Oh, I love that. That's all. That is all good stuff, man. Mm-hmm. And as far as dog fighting, he should do what? I'm kidding. Michael, great call. You don't dignify that with a response, Michael. Thank you for the stellar advice, by the way. I mean, he's flying black helicopters. So that's a guy that's seen some things. You know what I mean? Mommy black guys. But this is black helicopter. I'm kidding. Jenny. Ralph is up in Burlington on WVMT. Yo, Ralph. Ralph. Oh, Ralph, did we lose you, buddy? We love Ralph on this show. Okay, we'll get back. Sandy is in Lake Tahoe, Nevada, where we just came from. Sandy.
4: Hi, Jimmy. Hi, Jenny. Hi, Lincoln.
0: Hey. Oh, Sandy. We love it. We love it out there, by the way. So magical.
4: Gorgeous.
0: We were in Emerald Bay and Rubicon Bay. Is that where we were, Jenny?
1: Mm-hmm.
0: So nice.
4: Okay. Yeah, I'm really looking at that. I can see Emerald Bay from where I am right now.
0: Oh, screw you too, Sandy. Screw you. I can see a junkie.
4: You gotta be careful. Yeah. You gotta be careful who you say that to.
0: Oh, give us some Lincoln advice.
4: Call your mother. Call mommy. Call her often. And by often, I mean 3 or 4 days, 5 at the most. Let her know you're okay. Tell her what you wore that morning. Doesn't matter. She wants to hear it all.
2: She can get a text message once a week.
4: She has to ask you to call her, you're in trouble.
0: I love that, Sandy. And you're calling from like a real family highlight for us. How great was Lake Tahoe?
2: It was great.
0: Everything was great, Sandy, except you know the miniature golf place on Route 50, like right downtown?
4: I do, yes.
0: Jenny won the family mini golf tournament against all odds.
4: Yay!
0: It kind of ruined our vacation because the way it works is like we're just there to give her a hard time. That's pretty much the job description. So the fact
4: it seems like Jenny comes out on top quite a bit.
1: Yeah. Agreed.
0: Sandy. All right. Well, listen, I love this advice except for the Jenny stuff, but thank you for being a part of this today, Sandy. Great call. Wally down in St. Petersburg Beach, Florida. Now I know Wally. Wally's a bit of a card. Wally.
5: Jimmy, per contract, I'm only allowed to talk to you in a gale storm, which is right now. And also, I have to say a happy 93rd birthday to one half of the production company that created me, my mother.
0: Oh, happy birthday to your
1: happy
0: mom.
1: Happy birthday.
5: And she's trying to single-handedly raise the retirement age to 100. She volunteers 4 days a week at her church thrift store.
0: I love
5: still
0: that.
5: Driving.
0: Wow.
5: And but Link, my advice is to immediately transfer to Florida.
2: Oh, man.
0: Wally, he wanted to go there.
2: Yeah.
0: I'm like, you don't know anybody.
5: Go ahead. Lincoln, I had 10 great years of college spring break, and they finally just give you a menu and say, which degree do you want? Please don't tell anybody you went here.
0: Well, 10 years of spring break is a pretty funny proposition. Yeah. You're 30-year-old hitting up 19-year-old girls.
1: That's so funny.
0: Wally, you lived up to the hype. Go ahead.
5: Lincoln, I got to tell you, I also, as a lifeguard, I got the pipeline of lifeguard work here, and I invented the pre-draft.

0: running bikini life-saving technique.
1: Ooh. Oh. What does that mean, Wally?
2: Yeah.
0: You save them. You just save them just in case.
1: Oh, I see. So you go up to a girl before she's even in the water. Wally, where I'm from, that's called an HR violation. But thank you. We love you, Wally. Great call. Wally, I've met at a bunch of my shows. He's nuts in a good way. Anybody who does 10 years of college is a good person.
2: Oh, yeah.
1: You know what I mean? You can't, you know. Because if you're like an all-time creep, you do get kicked. You'd get kicked out in less than 10 years.
3: Right. Mm-hmm. No, you just got to be fun. If you're going to stick around, he has to be fun.
4: Super, super, super, super, super senior.
1: Yeah.
3: Extra super.
1: He's taking girls on dates and getting a half-price movie. He was there a long time. I love it. Kathy's in Tyler, Texas, one of our all-time favorite places. Kathy, hey, girl.
5: Hey, how are y'all doing?
1: We're rocking. You have drinking advice for Lincoln? Is this real?
5: Yeah.
1: Give it a
5: minute. Hey, Link. When drinking your Boone's Farm, remember, tattoos and herpes are forever.
1: Oh, Kathy. Wow. Sounds like somebody.
5: Choose wisely, my friend.
1: Sounds like somebody's taking a wrong turn on the old GPS, Kath.
3: No, I
1: do think that's good advice, and I do always tell him that, like, the next version of you inherits this guy's decisions. You know what I'm saying?
5: Yeah.
1: So I actually do think that is really good advice. And the East Texans know a lot about drinking, man. We've hung out with these people.
5: Yep.
1: Kathy, do you know when we took Lincoln and his Uncle Mike, Uncle Mikey, we went down to do a Paul Glaser event. I was halfway through the meet and greet and I see Lincoln drinking a beer. And he was like, so probably like 13. And I was like, he's like, I bought your boy a beer. And I was like, dude, he's 13. He's like, it's Texas. It's like, away we go. I love that.
5: We start early.
1: Hey,
5: that was in Longview, wasn't it?
1: Yes, it was.
5: I was there.
1: Yeah,
5: because I got Lincoln to autograph my book.
1: Oh, that's amazing. Well, he's signed worse things than a book over the years. So you kept it above board. Kathy, we love you. Thanks for being a part of this.
5: Hey, come on back. We need y'all.
1: It's coming.
5: Some comedy out here.
1: Hey, girl. I'll see you down there. Be well. The great Kathy. We do owe Tyler, Texas a visit.
2: There we do.
1: Ted's in Wheeling, West Virginia. Come on, Ted. Route 70. What's happening, buddy?
6: Yes. How you doing? Doing very well here. Must be an Ohio Valley day since we're talking about St. Clairsville and driving through on I-70.
1: Yep. That's where Andy, my producer, hitchhikes. So it's always a subject. But continuing.
6: Yeah, just be careful when you do.
3: Okay, I will.
6: So I have a little bit of advice. I'll probably date myself, but I went to college the summer that Animal House came out.
1: Ooh.
3: Oh.
6: So that was my expectation. And and worse yet, I was coming from an all-boys military high school.
1: Oh.
6: So, you know, for me, it was all about girls and wanting to meet girls and wanting to date that I never did in high school. Mm. But I just realized in the long run that you just got to be yourself. And the one thing I want to tell Lincoln is, and this is also coming from a father of two college graduate girls, I just want to tell him, be the kind of guy that you want your future daughter to bring home to meet you.
1: Ooh.
3: Yeah, I like that.
6: Keep your dignity, keep your respect, and I'm sure you're raised well. So just be yourself and have a good time.
1: I love that. Yeah. No, this is actually like super productive, Ted. Mm-hmm. You made up for the other West Virginians who call. I'm kidding. Everybody has called in with a drinking tip. No, it was great, and I think he's spot on.
2: Yeah,
1: you want to remember that if you have a daughter someday. You're not going to want her to bring home like a free Palestine guy.
2: No.
1: A punk. You know what I mean? A dirtbag.
2: Not someone you want to beat up.
1: Not the kind of guys Annie dates. We've seen some of the. Oh, man. Vinny's up in Hartford. He's a fan favorite. Vinny.
7: Hey, Jimmy, Jenny, Annie, and Lincoln.
1: Mm-hmm.
7: Like your father, I put myself through community college in the 1990s.
1: Oh, damn.
7: But things were different back then.
1: Mm-hmm.
7: It's important that you make a serious effort. Things are very competitive today.
1: Mm-hmm.
7: And as far as your father goes with his radio and TV shows, he has a lot of pull, but it's the Jeffrey Toobin kind of pull.
1: Oh, that's enough out of Vinny! That's enough! I loved it, Vinny. That was great. Vinny's call sponsored by the hand cream company. Stop it. Alex is in Eugene, Oregon. That's actual Animal House territory. Mm-hmm. Alex!
8: How's it going?
1: It's going, man. You're out there by the Delta fraternity of Animal House.
8: Yep, and home of the Oregon Ducks. Sorry.
1: There you go. I like a third place finish in the college football playoff as much as anybody. Continue. I'm kidding.
8: I got two pieces of advice. One, if Lincoln does get a fake ID, if he ever gets questioned, just plead the fifth like Anthony Fauci.
1: Good job.
8: And I got to remind him of his own rule. Just don't be a Jimmy Failla. Oh.
3: That's the best advice yet.
2: Yeah, great advice.
1: Yeah, he's not going to make it in college in rhinestones or pink denim. You know what I'm saying? Alex, this is good stuff. We got to hang with him out in Oregon. I appreciate the cheap shots, though, in the meantime. Anyways, it's the West Coast people taking shots at the champ.
4: We're used to it, you know. I do it every day.
1: Prior to you coming on, we had Hobbs call in as a guy I met twice at Federal Way. He was at the show you were at.
4: Oh.
1: Where you filmed the package.
4: Yeah.
1: Hobbs, great dude, calling in from the Fed. Do you know Annie's... Annie's from the hood.
4: That's not true.
1: She tries to make it sound like she's from the hood.
4: My parents are from the hood.
1: Yeah, her parents are from the hood. But she doesn't know where she lives. So we left the Seattle airport, and we're going to meet her mom. Like, we're literally, like, going to her home.
2: Yeah.
1: And she didn't know how to get there.
4: Literally, we drove in, like, circles, the map. So I was like, whoop.
2: What's the point of having an Apple Maps then, right?
4: Yeah, exactly.
1: You bought it to use it. Lou in Dunmore, Pennsylvania. Yo, Lou.
9: Hey, Jimmy. I met you at the Mohegan Sun one day.
1: Oh, I love that event. That was a rowdy one with Cal. Man, Lou, talk to me.
9: It was you and the guy that reminded me of Fredo guarding you.
1: Yeah. I remember that. The security guard.
9: Yeah.
1: That's so funny.
9: Anyway, I'm a talk show junkie. I'd give some advice to Lincoln.
1: Okay, give it to me.
9: Don't be that guy that never leaves high school. You know the guy that comes back 5 years later and he hangs around by the cheerleaders?
1: Yeah.
9: Tried to make the captain.
2: Oh, that's kind of like my plan, but yeah, keep going.
1: Lou, I love that.
9: And some material for a later show, Jimmy.
1: Uh-huh.
9: They asked Dolly Parton a while ago if she ever wanted to run for president.
1: Uh-huh.
9: She said there's enough boobs in Washington now.
1: Hey, there it is, Joe. Good night, everybody. Good job, Lou. There it is. All right. I love it. All right, two quickies. Jeremy in Tacoma, Washington. Jeremy.
10: Hey, yeah, I wanted to let Lincoln know, do not surprise your parents early. Ooh. You knock and you announce yourself, because them being empty nesters, they might be.
1: Jeremy says there's going to be a sock on the door. Oh, Jeremy, we're married 20 years. That's enough. Once was enough for me. I love that, Jeremy. Take a bow. That was a winning call. And really quickly, I got to get to Vanessa in San Marcos, Texas, who I recently hung out with in San Antonio. Oh. Vanessa.
11: Hey, Jimmy.
1: Hey,
11: Lincoln
1: girl.
11: And Jenny, I was going to say what a previous caller said. Call your mom.
3: Thank you.
2: Maybe.
11: Call your mom before she has to call you.
1: Oh, that's good advice. He's a mama's boy, Vanessa. I'll let you finish in a second. He likes his mom a lot. Like, he talks tough, but he's actually really close with his mom. They watch a lot of TV and they cook a lot of his terrible TikTok recipes together and stuff like that.
4: I like them. I agree with you guys.
1: And I'm not even kidding, Vanessa. When his guy friends were over, when he leaves, he always gives Jenny a big hug and a kiss. And his friends were like, really? Because he's actually a lot nicer than he gets credit for. But take it away, Vanessa.
11: Well, that was my next advice, was keep in touch with all of your friends. And if you're dating a girl who's trying to take that time away from you, get rid of her.
1: Oh,
3: yeah.
2: Love that.
3: Get rid of her.
1: Vanessa says you don't love them hoes. That's what she was trying to say, but she's from Texas.
11: I love them hoes.
1: Yeah, you do.
11: If they're trying to take your time from your friends, get her out of here.
1: I love that.
2: Yeah. Love that.
1: Words to live by. Say hello to your man, Vanessa. I love you guys. We'll talk soon. The great Vanessa. So her man, Joe, wore a all-white jacket to my show in San Antonio, and he had me sign it. He said he was going to frame it. And we really did some dope stuff with this jacket, like a good script signing, put my taxi medallion on it and stuff, and it looks pretty rad. I hope they frame it and send me a picture. But Vanessa was at the show at San Antonio, and they were. You know the deal with Texans. Annie, have you spent any time in Texas?
4: No, but I want to go.
1: They are the best human beings.
4: Yeah.
1: But all they want to do is give you beer and food. Is it not true?
2: Literally the whole time. It's just glorious.
1: It's just ribs.
4: That sounds like my dream.
1: It is ribs and beer. It's just so much ribs.
4: Does it like smell
1: beer.
4: Like that?
1: You smell like
4: that.
1: Yes. Dude, it is.
3: Good barbecue.
1: It's disgusting, but in the best way. When me and him were there last summer, we went out to barbecue 3 times in 24 hours.
2: Yeah.
1: It was disgusting. And then we went to a Rangers game and ate what?
2: Oh, what do we eat? Bacon on a stick.
1: Bacon on a stick.
4: Yeah. I don't know how to feel about that.
1: Yeah, you know who else doesn't? The wardrobe department. They're so upset. The Great Annie. We're back after this to close it out.
12: This thing is going to

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10: 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Today we're talking about dengue fever, not because of a specific outbreak, but to highlight the risk. The Mayo Clinic describes it as an illness from mosquito bites, most often found in tropical and subtropical areas of the world, like the Caribbean, Latin and South America, Southeast Asia, and the Pacific Islands. And while it's more common in those areas, there are cases in Europe and the United States. With a mild case, you might get a fever and flu-like symptoms, including headache, muscle or joint pain, upset stomach, vomiting, swollen glands, and a rash. But a worse version, called dengue hemorrhagic fever, can cause a sudden drop in blood pressure, bleeding, and even death. You can get a vaccine for it. It's two shots a few months apart. But the World Health Organization says the vaccine alone won't lower the number of cases where it's most common, suggesting people also need to prevent mosquito bites and manage mosquito populations. For more health news, go to foxnewshealth.com. House Call for Health. I'm Lisa Brady, Fox News.

0: Bang, there it is. Bottom of the ninth on Fox Across America with Jimmy Failla, Lincoln Failla, and Jenny Failla. The grand finale as we send the Link Man off to Cortland. First of all, can we just discuss the fact that the callers were amazing?
1: They were legendary.
0: Amazing. Like, I'm sad I don't have another 5 hours to do this.
2: I know. So funny. Every one of them was so great. Really entertaining.
0: I mean, there's a lot of horny guys listening to the show. That's what I deduced. A lot of the women had some choice advice, too, though. There was a lot of drinking advice. A lot of fake ID advice.
1: Yeah.
0: I think, honestly, there's two sects of caller. Sects. S-E-C-T-S, mm-hmm. by the way. The drunk, get laid, and be funny guys. And the people who actually, including the coach who called in from California.
2: Yeah.
0: All of that stuff actually was very inspiring to me because you're doing a lot of it already. You do have a routine. You are a good morning routine guy. Mm-hmm. How much of that is like you being proactive and how much of that is just autism?
1: I think 50-50.
0: 50, you'd say 50-50. But it's good to know. It's good to know. I thought that was great. I loved all the, a lot of love advice, Jenny. Brenberg wants to marry you off.
2: I know.
1: Already.
2: I mean, he's not wrong in that part of like if you do meet someone while you're young. It doesn't have to
1: necessarily be. College girls are evil.
2: In college. But it can't be everyone.
0: Dude, Jenny, you know how many women called in though? Even Vanessa?
2: Yeah.
0: It was like, don't love them hoes. Yeah, stay away.
2: Yeah. No. You got to, if it's going to happen, it has to happen organically and it has to be the right one. But she was right, Vanessa. Like anybody that's going to be like, no, you can't hang out with your buddies.
0: Yeah, she's not. Yeah.
2: No, she was totally right.
0: Take it from a guy who's married the wrong one. It's there is no getting up off the mat in life, Lincoln Failla.
2: Yeah, you did really terrible for yourself.
0: Stop it. But we're excited, buddy. Are you pumped up?
1: Oh, yeah.
0: It's been a really wild ride. Like, we have lived our lives very publicly on this show. Like, everyone listening knows us. Like, you definitely don't know you. Most of them have met you. Or they've met me or they've met you at some extension of the thing. And it is like America, because I know the whole country's listening. I know a lot of you guys are listening around the world. It's very cool to be us, is it not? Like, when we were doing Napa and we met the dude from Israel.
2: Yeah.
0: I know his name. It just escaped me because I've talked to too many people today. But it's like you realize the reach of the impact of what we do and how many great people that are out there cheering for the three of us. I truly think it's amazing.
2: It's really cool. It's so very heartwarming.
0: We're very thankful for that, you guys. It's been a really unique once-in-a-lifetime opportunity. And we're definitely going to do this when our next kid goes to college too, Lincoln. I'm kidding. That's not true. Get out of
2: another kid.
0: Somebody
2: said not to get a doodle. I'm just adopting another kid.
0: Yeah. Lincoln, what do you think we should do? Should we get a dog or should I get an Asian woman?
1: I think an Asian woman.
0: Janesh! I'm kidding. Get it back. Stop it. Congratulations, George from Queens. We're really proud of you. We're really excited for you. Unfortunately, you are going to lose in a home run derby tonight and go off to college and abject shame. But I will redeem our family name. The show is over. There he goes. Off to college. Thank you to everybody. Great calls today. We love you, Lincoln. We're back tomorrow.
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6: News. I'm Jack Callahan. The U.S. military has struck missile launcher sites on an island in the Strait of Hormuz, saying Iranian teams were preparing to launch mines into the strait.

0: Rescue teams are racing to find survivors following the catastrophic flooding along the Nepal-China border.
1: Officials say more than 750 people have been killed. Another 3,000 are still missing. Crews are digging through feet of thick mud and debris, searching for victims.
0: Fox's Marianne Rafferty. NASA has launched a new space telescope from Florida today.
2: It's the next big thing in space discovery. During its five-year mission, the Roman is set to work as a discovery machine, which could answer tons of questions we have about the mysteries of space. What is the universe made of? How does it work? Are we alone?
0: Fox's Madison Scarpino. 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
3: I'm Kelly Bennett for SuperTalk Mississippi News. According to the Cook Political Report, six Republican Senate seats are either a toss-up or lean Democrat in the upcoming midterms. President Trump's low approval ratings on the Iran war and his handling of the economy could threaten the GOP's chances of keeping control of Congress. GOP strategist Marie Sanderson says voters are worried about costs.
4: Typically, Republicans do better on the economy. But when you take this affordability slant and the price of goods have gone up, gas, we're dealing with the war, tariffs, I would say the Democrats have an edge right now.
3: Health insurance costs are also going up.
4: It's the second most popular issue on the generic ballot when you ask people what they care about.
3: Recent polls show affordability is Americans' number one concern.
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3: MDOT is taking on one of the largest projects in their history, dubbed the Big Fix by transportation officials. The I-20, I-55 freight corridor improvement project is a $400 million initiative aimed at repairing and upgrading 36 bridges and 121 lane miles. Construction will begin in September and should take about 2 to 2.5 years. Central District Transportation Commissioner Willie Simmons told us about the benefits of the design-build approach.
7: Well, we're actually going to save money by being able to do it faster and get it done so that the cost inflation is not catching us and running the cost up. In addition to that, we're going to be able to save time. 2.5 years for this kind of a project. Normally, it would take us 10 plus more years to do this much work.
3: For details, log on to supertalk.fm.
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1: Well, number one indeed, and welcome aboard America's number one travel radio show, everyone. As we transmit live via satellite across the nation, it is just after 10 a.m. Eastern Time. It is Saturday, August 29th, 2026. Where that year has gone. And from coast to coast, border to border, and around the world on TuneIn, well, our 120 minutes of talking everything and anything in the world of travel is on. Actually started about 15 minutes ago as we were all getting ready with all we were talking about. But let's look at over our show lineup today. You will not want to miss a single second. Some radio programs, you know, they may mail it in on a late summer Saturday in August. That is absolutely not how we roll around here. When we're done today at noon Eastern time, well, really, you're going to love this one. Listen, everyone will have learned, laughed, and be more laden with the love of travel.
2: Wow,
3: that's
2: look
3: true.
2: At you.
3: Yes, that's a guarantee, or your money back.
1: Yes.
2: Yeah, how many cups of espresso did you have?
3: Well, man, listen, I tell you.
2: He puts it in a mug.
1: You know what
2: not
1: it is? This is what
2: cup.
1: Happens when the Yankees beat the Red Sox 1-0, when the Giants beat the Jets 23-6, and the Mets lose to the Astros. I don't really like the Astros, but still, 3-1. All three things happened for me there. That I would want.
2: You're in a good mood considering you couldn't watch the
3: Mary,
2: full game
3: last night.
2: Mary,
3: you got to tie him down. Tie him down to the sofa.
1: Exactly. This Apple TV thing is
2: a little
1: frustrating.
2: Yeah, the streaming thing with
1: So, Rudy, big questions for you. The Minnesota State Fair is now happening. So,
3: okay, I'm going Monday morning. I'll have a report for you. Okay.
2: Are you really going?
3: Yes, I'm really going.
2: You're saying this on air.
1: All right, the three things we want to know about. The gizmo. Okay.
3: The gizmo.
2: Gizmo, that's
1: the sandwich we talked about. The hangar. You're going to go check out the hangar.
3: Yeah, the hangar I got written down.
1: Go by the MyPillow group there because they've got their table or their whole area. I actually think it's going to be relatively funny because I believe they're going to be set up next to the Amy Klobuchar booth. So that should be a lot of fun for everybody out there. So go check that out.
3: They do often do that out there. They set the two opposing. I wonder if you think Mike will be there?
1: Listen, you're going to report on all this stuff. So we're going
3: to
1: say,
2: I
1: don't want to lead. I don't want
3: to
1: lead.
2: Oh, wait. It's next weekend Labor Day?
3: Yeah.
2: We're in encore performance. We need this report, though.
1: Well, we'll
2: the week after.
1: Rudy's he's going to take salt. He's going to enjoy it so much, he might go back.
2: I may want to do the show next weekend just to get that report ready.
1: Right. So, Bobby, listen, I want to know what's the good word there from the Network Command Center in Dallas. Sorry about your Cowboys. I think the big question is, you know, are you into all the pumpkin spice craze that seems to be back across the nation?
4: I've always liked pumpkin spice. That's never, I don't like dive into it the way I feel like, you know, maybe the soccer moms of America do. But no, I'm a fan. And yeah, Cowboys weren't so great, but we're packing it in. We're just prepping for, 10, 11 days from now, however long it is now, before we get the Giants. So,
1: well, Bobby, listen, any time that I can say that the Giants won and your Cowboys have lost, I'm going to take it.
4: Because there's not going to be many of them this year.
1: We'll see where that is. But right now, we're at a high. Don't bring me down.
2: You are really very motivated and optimistic. All right, let's talk travel polls. The current polls waiting for you. They're right there. Please go vote on the homepage of our website, rmworldtravel.com. First question, do you drink alcohol when flying? Second question, do you wear compression socks when flying?
1: Mm-hmm. Well, I'd say if you're doing one, you should probably do the other, but whatever, we'll see what it says. All right, well, I know RJ is currently putting the final touches on his open road. He will take the show mics and run.

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1: Eugene Naughton, the president of Dollywood, will join us on air. This week, I actually thought this was really rather touching. You know, he honored the woman that he called the park's dreamer-in-chief following her death, which occurred on Tuesday. And in his message, he said, "A lot of people are concerned that things are going to change without Dolly being present here. I want to assure you it's not. We are all going to keep her alive." He then went on to say that in keeping with Dolly's wishes, the show must go on and Dollywood will remain open as the Tennessee Park continues to be a place of joy, music, and shared dreams.
2: Which is such a great tribute to her, because it really shows the power of her spirit. And, people are not going to let that go.
3: And the Wall Street Journal this morning said Dollywood contributes $1.8 billion to the state economy.
2: Yeah, yeah, wow. And actually, Governor Bill Lee and the Nashville International Airport are in talks. They really would like to get the airport named after her. There was a grassroots campaign last year to do this, and now it looks like it's going to hopefully become official. It's got to go through some stages and some talks, but Governor Lee said, "At a place where Tennessee welcomes the world, it's fitting that Nashville International Airport would bear the name of our state's favorite daughter and greet travelers with the enduring legacy of Dolly's music, generosity, faith, and kindness."
1: Yeah. Well, you know, and that'll beg the question. I think they're going to meet a month from now, I think, from when
2: correct
1: that meeting is.
2: Yeah,
1: so
2: late
1: we'll see
2: September
1: about that.
2: Yep.
1: But, you know, the airport code for Nashville is BNA.
2: Mm-hmm.
1: Like I know, for example, they just changed West Palm Beach International mm-hmm. to Donald Trump International. They had to change PBI to DJT.
2: Mm-hmm.
1: So will they have to change?
2: Yeah, I think they have to.
1: DNA, but will
2: right?
1: it be, I don't know, DPI?
3: DWD or something?
1: DPA, Dolly Parton Airport, DPI, Dolly Parton International? I don't know.
2: Mm-hmm. I don't know.
1: Well, that'll be something else.
2: I hope it happens. Yeah.
1: For all of us to follow these codes, we'll do that. So, what? Anything else, Mary?
2: Well, you know, I really just want to keep talking about Dolly. I was really upset. I think a lot of people are. I've been playing her music all week, and it's just such a coincidence that we're going to be there in a few weeks with this show that's been planned for more than a year. You know, she really did. She was working on projects up until she died. She's got a Broadway show coming next year to New York. And she really, really put Tennessee on the map for tourism and hospitality.
1: A person, a chauffeur.
2: Hotels.
1: And a hotel's coming.
2: What about that?
1: She just has the new service station.
2: Correct.
1: Gas station
2: that just
1: doing,
2: opened in June.
1: It's in the Nashville area.
2: And she made
1: I-40.
2: A surprise appearance for that. Yeah.
1: I know a chauffeur that's been on with us before. We've cruised with her in the past, Lauren Jelenkovich.
2: Yep.
1: You said she's been like crying all week.
2: She's very upset. Yeah, I texted her this week. We met her on Regent, and she did a project, a vocal project.
1: Yeah.
2: And she does. She goes a long ways back. Yeah. Anyway.
1: Rudy, anything real quick?
3: Well, on a happier note, at least for United Airlines, they added 10 new international destinations this year. They're going to do nonstop flights to Okinawa, I think that's out of San Francisco, and most of these are out of Newark. Toulouse, France, Luxembourg City, Marseille, France, Ibiza in Spain, Valencia in Spain, Portugal, Slovenia.
1: That's good stuff.
3: And then these two, Sardinia and Sicily, are out of...
1: Rudy, they're either going Catania.
3: No, they're going out of Washington, D.C. Yeah.
1: Okay, interesting. Well,
3: all right, Dulles Airport.
1: Yeah, so. We'll be in Sicily 7 weeks from now.
2: We'll
1: be awesome. All right, folks, to set the tone, we've got ocean cruising, robo-taxis, real estate helping you travel. We're going to travel the world from your own kitchen. We're going to mix jazz, the Windy City, listener emails, or write stuff. I mean, listen, is there anywhere else you're going to find all this? No, there is not, okay? When we return in 3 minutes, Regent Seven Seas, Wes DeSilva will join us. The Chief Travel Leader Conversation is next.
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1: All right, as the syndicated program transmits out to our 630 AM and FM stations across the USA via satellite, we are back and ready to go with the B block on this August 29th broadcast. Mary and I, we're going to do something we don't often do on this show. We're going to make it a double as Regent Seven Seas' Wes DeSilva is about to connect with us. And because he's a show friend, well, we could easily do the entire hour with Wes, but we're going to keep it to just the B and C blocks today since RJ is coming up with the latest open road in the D block.
2: And you know, Robert, when we agreed to partner with Regent Seven Seas last year, Wes DeSilva had a lot to do with that decision.
1: Oh, he absolutely did.
2: Right? We instantly connected with his passion for travel and the cruise industry. We appreciate his candor and straightforward approach, and we really respect that Regent sits atop the ultra-luxury ocean cruise sector of travel. Our experiences since have been outstanding. We've certainly shared that on these airwaves just a few times. In just over 7 weeks from now, some of you listening will be with us in Europe as we all travel throughout the Southern Med aboard Seven Seas Grandeur together. I'm going to leave it there for now as we welcome on air for the first time Regent Seven Seas Wes DeSilva for today's Chief Travel Leader Conversation.
1: All right, let's do just that, Mary. Wes, well, I know we have engaged a lot off air, but happy to finally do it here with you as the nation's tuned in. Welcome to America's number one travel radio show.
6: Thank you for having me.
1: Well, great to have you aboard this morning. All right, Mary is correct that you were very much the linchpin in us agreeing to make the move to Regent Seven Seas, and I'd say in many ways our alliance has exceeded expectations. Regent is celebrating its 35th anniversary currently. You've been with the company in multiple capacities for 16 of those years, so I want to begin this Chief Travel Leader conversation getting a little personal with you, really on the evolution, the growth, and your experiences with Regent Seven Seas.
6: Yeah, I mean, I started with the company back in 2010, so Regent had just recently launched Fuse program, so free unlimited shore excursions, where your shore excursions were included with the ticket fare, which was kind of revolutionary at the time. And, you know, the thing that I love about the Regent brand is we continue to evolve and enhance and refine the overall experience so that we're never resting on our laurels. And it's just been incredible to see where Regent has come since 2010. When I started, we had three ships. We had Seven Seas Navigator, Voyager, and Mariner. So, you know, I got to watch the evolution of taking on the Explorer class with Seven Seas Explorer back in 2016 to her sister ship Grandeur back in 23. So it really has just been an incredible journey. But the thing that I love is while Regent has continued to grow, we've always stayed true to what the heart of what it is that we do, which is just delivering unrivaled experiences to our guests on board.
2: Yeah, truly exceptional. And let's just continue on the growth plan a little bit, because it's pretty intensive for new ships coming. And, you know, there's always a buzz in the industry of travel whenever there's a new cruise ship coming on board. But for Regent Seven Seas, the new one that's coming online very soon, I think the end of this year, is Seven Seas Prestige. And what a special ship. She's going to represent an entirely new class of ship for Regent. You're already known for ultra luxury, unrivaled, as you said, in this sector of the industry. But that's going to increase, I think, many times over with Prestige. So talk about what's coming for everyone tuned in around the country with us and what this new ship means for Regent's future.
6: Oh, Mary, I couldn't be more excited about Seven Seas Prestige. You kind of already touched upon it, that she's not just a new ship, but she's a first-in-class ship. So I know you and Robert have both had the pleasure of sailing on both, I believe it was Grandeur and Splendor.
2: Correct, yeah.
6: So, you know, just, and when we introduced Explorer Class, it kind of raised the overall bar in ultra-luxury cruising. And we plan to do just the same thing with Seven Seas Prestige, where if I were to compare her to the Explorer Class ships, she's 40% larger, but she's only going to carry 10% more guests. Mm. Which I think is just
2: huge,
6: incredible.
1: And those ships are already spacious.
2: Yeah.
6: I was just going to say, and you guys have had the experience of being on Explorer Class, where they are spacious. You never feel the crowds. You never feel you know overwhelmed by any means. So we're taking it to a different level with Seven Seas Prestige, and really kind of leaning into kind of the two kind of trends or characteristics that luxury travelers are looking for when they travel. They're looking for more space, and they're looking for more personalization. Mm-hmm. So obviously by having such a much larger ship, it's also the guest-to-crew ratios are going to allow for our crew members to just make every guest experience just that much more personalized. The only other thing I want to add, we've put a lot of thought into the, you know, it's the public spaces. We added an additional restaurant. I think the spa, the sports deck, these are all are going to be kind of taking it to a new level. And then the atrium, so when people first step in and they get to see the Starlight Atrium, I think it's going to just it'll be a wow moment.
1: Well, we're looking forward to also seeing that as well, and I want to talk about that because, you know, the new ship is coming, but these other, the Explorer class ships, they're also, you know, we can still call them newer ships, because in 7 weeks Mary and I will be over in Europe. We're going to catch up with Seven Seas Grandeur again. We're looking forward to sailing with Captain Aris and his crew, and we'll actually have some show fans also getting their first experience aboard Regent with us. Then next July, you know, more show fans will be traveling with us in the Baltics and North Sea aboard Seven Seas Splendor.
2: Yeah.
1: Another Let's Go America tour. That cruise is 90% sold out. We've been talking about. We love that. People already ask us, where are we going in 2028? But I mentioned Seven Seas Grandeur, currently Regent's newest ship. Seven Seas Splendor, your second newest ship, along with her sister ship, Seven Seas Explorer, will be on that ship next March in Asia. They are the Explorer class ship, but there's big news recently that, you know, you're going to enhance them already, elevate the experience offered on all three of those ships. So while most cruise operators, Wes, are trying to squeeze in extra cabins any way they can, I think this is a big deal because you're making these three ships even more intimate. So talk about that with us.
6: Yeah, I mean, you kind of touched upon it, where as we were designing Seven Seas Prestige and we just got to see the kind of the space ratios and just the overall flow and feel of it, it's something where we went back and we kind of looked at Explorer Class and thought, how can we adapt some of the learnings or some of the ideas and the concepts on Prestige and bring them to the Explorer Class? So we are actually going to combine some suites, and we're going to bring the overall capacity down by close to 10%, where we're going from 373 suites on board the Explorer Class to 344. So I mean, these ships are only going to carry less than 700 guests, and the entry-level suite on Explorer Class, once we go through the redesign, will be 422 square feet.
1: That's
6: so the entry-level suites are going to have double vanities, they're going to have walk-in closets, and they're just going to have these beautiful verandas for guests to sit out there and enjoy their cup of coffee, glass of wine, glass of champagne, and just enjoy the destinations and the views that are in front of them.
2: Spacious. Sounds fantastic. So as you know, Wes, the reason we're number one in our sector of travel and this program has such a strong following across the country is Robert and I are connected to top leaders across all areas of travel, connecting travel decision makers with high intent listeners. The aviation sector of travel gets a lot of attention. It can also be a source of travel friction, as you know, but the hotel and resort sector also gets

0: consistent focus. Region 7 Seas has a new relationship with the Global Hotel Alliance. Shed some light on how this is going to benefit travelers.
1: Oh, yeah. So, you know, just as we look around the industry and try to find brands that kind of align with our Regent, our Global Hotel Alliance seemed like a perfect alliance where it's actually a benefit for either their GHA, which is their loyalty members, and Regent Seven Seas Society loyalty members, where it's kind of a cross-collaboration where Regent guests can become GHA loyalty members, and they'll get an elevated status within the Discovery program. But then for those GHA Discovery members that sail on Regent, they get Discovery dollars, which they can use towards any of the GHA properties that they would like to stay at. And we recently announced as well kind of a combined program where I think we have it close around 30 sailings in starting in late 27 going into 28, where guests have the ability to stay at a GHA property either before or after a Regent cruise. So really combining the best of both worlds, that land vacation along with a Regent cruise.
0: I love the shared rewards. Yeah.
2: So I'm going to, you know, we got about a minute and a half left in this segment right now, and we're going to hold you over for the next one. But, you know, certainly the resilience and sustained growth in luxury travel, it's something we continue to see and experience and discuss frequently on air. There's been significant and growing competition in the luxury cruise space. I think it's only going to make Regent stronger, frankly, because of that. But in your opinion, you know, you got a large listening audience right now out there. What do you think helps make Regent the best or most unique way to travel? Yeah, I need about a minute answer on that.
1: I would say kind of just our overall value proposition. We are the most all-inclusive when it comes to luxury cruising, where we really try and think about everything that a guest could possibly want, and we kind of incorporate it into the fare, so there isn't anything that they have to worry about once they actually set foot on one of our ships. Our shore excursions are included. We include everything down to your valet laundry, where to me it's honestly one of the best benefits that that we offer. Where
0: agree.
1: You give your laundry bag to your room steward.
0: Well, it counts for a lot.
2: Listen, you could pack lighter, Wes, on that.
0: Yeah.
2: There's no question about that. And again, I'm going to apologize because I got to interrupt you because we're going to soon hit this bottom of the hour break, so we'll pick this up on the other side, but we're going to ask you to stay right where you are, and we'll continue this conversation when we return, okay?
1: All right, looking forward to it.
2: So, folks, listen, today's Chief Travel Leader conversation will continue in just a few minutes. RJ will be right behind us today with the Open Road in about 10 minutes. A programming alert that Chef Emeril Lagasse returns today in Hour 2. We're all going to travel the world from your own kitchen, plus we've got a lot more to come. Then we're going to do the Jazz Festival that's coming in Chicago. That's ahead as well. We'll be right back.

0: 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We'll be right back. 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
1: Well, thanks for staying locked in with us during that quick bottom of the hour break, everyone. Welcome back indeed, as we now continue today's extended Chief Travel Leader conversation, since the leader of show partner Region 7 Seas Cruises has agreed to stay on with us. Mary, let's get back to the show hotline and Wes DeSilva.
2: All right, Wes. So first of all, thank you for staying with us on this Saturday morning. I think we left off with the included valet laundry, which is a huge hit with Regent passengers and travelers. But anything else that you want to add to that conversation on differentiators with Regent?
3: Yeah, just the all-inclusive package, that really the thing that it does the most is it just removes friction points for our travelers and our guests. And at the end of the day, it allows them to kind of just relax, unwind, and have the freedom to enjoy. That really is what kind of makes the Regent experience.
2: Agree. And even just your partnership with the Global Hotel Alliance, GHA, also, you know, having that, all of that is incredibly positive, I think, for reducing friction. So I want to get to itineraries. A big factor in getting people to travel is offering enticing itineraries. And with any successful business, there's, you kind of always have to keep mixing things up for people. I'd love to hear if there are any particular offerings or itineraries from Regent that you're, you know, most excited about these days.
3: You know, itineraries play such an important factor just in travelers' decisions. So, you know, with Regent, we call on over 550 destinations. I mean, we have cruises that are last from 7 days through our world cruise, which is over 150 days. So we really have something for everyone. Personally, top of my bucket list is our Japan itineraries, where I would really just love to do one of those round-trip Tokyo sailings and really just immerse myself in that culture, because I think, like, or just personally, that's someplace that I'm dying to go and experience.
2: Mm-hmm.
3: But outside of that, just one of the travel trends we're seeing, it really kind of just relates to the Med. The Med is just an iconic destination that, I mean, cruising has gone to for, I think, since the beginning of cruise. However, we've really started to see that that season kind of expand, where now we have winter Med itineraries, just allowing our travelers an opportunity to go back to really this iconic destination during a time that they may not have seen it before, and it just provides a completely different experience from the

0: you know, the hustle, bustle, and the liveliness in the summer to the winter where, you know, you have just some milder temperatures, things are a little bit cooler, and things are a little bit quieter, which just can completely change the overall experience in the Med.
1: I personally love that extension of the Med season into the winter because I prefer the Med actually in the fall and in the early winter
2: for many
1: of those reasons.
2: Let's talk loyalty programs. I mean, you know, you well know Mary and I are high on loyalty programs in travel and their importance to both the company that offers them and the travelers who are part of them. The Seven Seas Society Loyalty Program has some excellent perks, especially as you climb the tiers. There are five of them. I want you just to talk really briefly about how important this program is to Regent and really just some of the premium offerings it provides.
0: Yeah, I mean, kind of touched on it. The Regent wouldn't be who we are today if it weren't for kind of our loyal guests that are part of our Seven Seas Society program. And it's, you know, the loyalty program that we have in place was designed just to recognize them and to kind of show our appreciation to them for their loyalty. Depending on your tiers, it provides our loyalty members discounts, invites to exclusive events, as well as some onboard amenities when they are sailing, or something additional just to continue to enhance their overall experience. But it's, you know, touching on our Diamonds and our Commodores, which are two highest tiers. So our Commodore, which is the highest level possible, one of the things that I love about it is outside of the benefits that they get, it's also the recognition. So if you go into any of the libraries on our ships, there's a plaque that's hanging, and it kind of lists the members of all of our Commodore members. So that
2: I've seen those. Okay.
0: So they're kind of part of the ship, but it's just another way for us to recognize and show our appreciation for their support over the years.
1: So, Wes, food and culinary, we've covered this several times when we've cruised with Regent on the show, are huge for the brand. And the Culinary Arts Kitchen in partnership with Chef Catherine Kelly is fantastic. The evening entertainment is sophisticated. From your own personal experiences, Wes, is there something you think Regent delivers to travelers that's perhaps underappreciated or lesser known?
0: You know, you kind of touched on it when it comes to the Culinary Arts Kitchen. I think it's just an incredible onboard program that we have. I mean, just doing a hands-on cooking demonstration while kind of just enjoying the views, or even if you're just out to sea, it's just something absolutely incredible. But we really started to extend that as well in terms of we have these our chef-led tours as well, where depending on where you are, those same our chefs that are leading those Culinary Arts Kitchen classes are now taking some guests out into the ports themselves and depending on where they are, they're doing different things. But one of my favorites is they go down to the local market and they kind of are talked through what their process is in looking for fresh ingredients, fresh fruits, fresh vegetables. Sometimes they even bring those things back onto the ship and use it within the class.
2: Something more and more travelers, we love doing it ourselves. Mm-hmm. We actually are going to do it.
1: We're doing that actually in Sicily, I think.
2: But even the onboard entertainment, again, I'm just going to say, listen, there's a real sophistication. You do not feel like you're watching a high school or college performance.
1: No,
2: you find out some of the competitors out there. So, Wes, listen, you know, great having you here with us today. We look forward to seeing you again sometime soon. Since we're doing that Asia trip in March, maybe we should have you come along and we'll all do the markets or whatever together if it fits in your schedule. I know you're a busy guy, but we look forward to having you back on air at some point. I hope you enjoy the weekend, okay?
0: You as well. Thank you so much for having me, Robert and Mary.
1: Thank you, Wes. Take care.
0: Have a great weekend.
1: You too. Bye.
2: Well, Mary, good conversation there with Wes.
1: Yeah, we covered a lot. All right, as we get ready to send you down to Dallas with Bobby for this quick sponsors break, at the start of Hour 2, we're going to take you to Chicago for a report on their jazz festival that's ahead this week. And we're now about 30 minutes from Chef Emeril Lagasse, who's going to join us on air. But up next, it's RJ and the Open Road. The show returns in 3 minutes.
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2: 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But welcome back, everybody. I'm RJ Carey. This is The Open Road here on RM World Travel. 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Now, if you have listened to my segments here on the show before, you know there's a topic brewing in the car world that I have neglected ever really getting into, and that would be the future of quote-unquote self-driving cars. But the thing is, I cannot ignore it any longer, as this so-called future is actually quietly already here, and actually, frankly, has been for years. But with all of that said, this upcoming week, it's getting a very loud announcement. On September 3rd, Tesla is holding a launch event in Austin, Texas for the Cybercab, which is their purpose-built robo-taxi with no steering wheel, no brake pedal, and no one behind the wheel, well, lack thereof. And just 5 days ago, Nevada regulators approved robo-taxi permits for Tesla, Waymo, and Uber in Las Vegas simultaneously. So 1 week, two major milestones. This culture shift is moving a lot faster than most people realize. Now, I want to give you the real picture of where things actually stand, because the gap between the headlines and reality is one of the more interesting parts of this story. And to do that, you need to understand that this isn't one race with one leader. There are three completely different companies, each with their own wildly different philosophy, all converging on the same idea at the same time, and they could not be more dissimilar from each other. So starting off with Waymo, which you've heard about here on the show before, we talk about them frequently. I think Rudy's had some experiences in Waymos before. Waymo is the one that has actually been doing this the longest and the most quietly. It's Google's internal self-driving spinoff, and they've actually been at this for a little bit over a decade. And the numbers they've put up are genuinely staggering. They have allotted more than 220 million fully autonomous miles logged on public roads. They do 500,000 paid rides every single week. They have commercial operations in Phoenix, San Francisco, LA, Austin, Atlanta, Miami. They're even spreading internationally with Tokyo and London on the horizon. Much as you may smirk when you see one out in public, I know I do, Waymo, it's not a science project. It is a functioning transportation business. Now, Waymo's approach is hardware heavy. They have lots of cameras, heavy radar equipment, a full suite of LiDAR sensors. The cars look absolutely stupid. But all this equipment is building a real-time 3D map of everything around the vehicle, cross-referenced against pre-mapped road data. It's expensive to build. It requires extensive mapping. But the trade-off is that within its operating area, it is remarkably capable and remarkably consistent. People who use it regularly in Phoenix and San Francisco describe it as less of a novelty and more as just a reliable, safe way to get somewhere. And then there's Tesla, and Tesla is a very different story. Tesla launched its robo-taxi service in Austin in June of last year using modified Model Y SUVs and has since expanded to a handful of other Texas cities. But here's a number that puts things in perspective. While Waymo has logged 220 million miles, Tesla's entire cumulative unsupervised mileage as of their earnings call last quarter was about 380,000. Not 380 million, that's less than 0.2% of Waymo's total. The hype for Tesla and the reality, they're not even in the same zip code. And yet, September 3rd Cybercab event is genuinely significant because the Cybercab represents something new. Like I said, no steering wheel, no pedals, two rows of seats. It's a purpose-built vehicle that only exists to be a robotaxi. And what more, Tesla is betting everything on a system of just 8 cameras, so no LiDAR, none of the heavy equipment like the Waymo, with the idea being that it's easier to scale, much cheaper. They're already doing trials and finding out that compared to Waymo, they're able to charge about half the cost in some trials in Dallas right now. So if Tesla can prove the safety and close the tech gap, that cost advantage alone will reshape the entire industry. And then there's the third one, which we actually just talked about here recently on the show, Zoox. I actually got to experience one recently. This is sort of the purpose-built pod, no conventional front or back, drives both directions, a little bit weird looking, but I'll be honest, it's a genuinely fun experience. You get in, it's smooth, quiet, a little surreal because the doors just close on you like an air train almost. And at some point during the ride, you realize that you've completely stopped thinking about the fact that there's no driver and you're just being transported, which is a little bit odd. Here's the thing that I think is worth sitting on as a car person, and really anyone who travels. These vehicles are not coming to your city someday. For a significant number of American cities, they're already there. So the next time you're in Las Vegas, Phoenix, San Francisco, LA, Miami, or Austin, you can open an app and hail a car with nobody in it. That is the world right now, today in 2026. So whatever happens next, the next few years in automotive history, they're going to be worth paying attention to. But don't go anywhere. That's all we got for today. Up next is an exclusive look at real estate transactions turn travel. More to come on that. But also, stick around for the next hour. We're welcoming back show friend Emeril Lagasse to give us a mouthwatering. You know what? I won't even tell you. You're going to have to wait and listen. Get out your pen and paper. I'm RJ Carey. This is RML Travel. Drive on, America.
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3: Good morning. Nice. Thanks for having me here.
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3: Well, we were sitting around a table brainstorming and thought you can earn reward points for pretty much every transaction you do, buy groceries, buy gas, et cetera. 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So we went about building it, and it's been a great journey.
2: It's a fascinating program. So let's just give a little bit of an example for our listeners. Let's say a client sells a home and could potentially earn hundreds of thousands of points. Do they redeem those points directly through your RBN travel portal? And give us a sense of the scale of access they're going to get. For example, are you working with airlines, hotels, things like that?
3: Well, if a customer is going to buy or sell a home, they go to rbnrewards.com. They'll learn more about the program, but then they'll sign up, get paired with a real estate agent. And when they buy or sell a home, they will earn those hundreds of thousands of points. And they can use those points on our travel site. They can use them in a category we call special wishes. And they also could transfer those points to a partner, Virgin Red. We like Virgin Red because they've also partnered with big brands like Delta, Hilton, et cetera. But on our travel site, there are no blockouts. It's all airlines, all hotels, and there's really no restrictions, and they can use their points turn travel on our website.
1: Okay, so we'll expand this. I want to know, we'll talk about maybe any caps on points earned. And if someone sells a luxury home worth several million dollars, let's say, you know, what kind of bucket list redemptions does that actually translate to? I mean, who are some of the larger partners there?
3: Well, there is no limit. So you can buy a $20 million home, a $10 million, or a $500,000 home, and you'll earn points at the same ratio as whatever purchase amount. And in terms of

0: redemption, we've had all sorts of really interesting redemption. I mean, things like as boring as buying appliances for the house, or one fella bought a brand new BMW motorcycle, and we had one couple that had really was saving very hard to buy a home, and they didn't think a bucket list trip, safari African trip, would be in the budget, but they went through RBN, they transacted the home, and then they really got to enjoy a bucket list trip on an African safari.
1: I love it.
0: So this is really wide open.
2: This is pretty amazing, Kip. And I did hear you say this is for buying and selling. So with overcrowding, for example, in airport lounges and widespread points inflation that really is happening out there with a lot of rewards programs, how do you and your team continue to work to keep RBN points consistently valuable and meaningful for the members?
0: Well, we can do that because we actually own our currency. We can make sure those points translate to value on our website, and we can offer opportunities for customers to use their points for what we call special purchases, or they, like I said before, could transfer those points to a partner point program if they have a trip and they need points in that program to qualify for that trip. And so since we control that currency, we can control the value.
1: Yeah. So there's no cost to be a part of this, but do you have a time limit on when you have to redeem points? Because more and more loyalty points, you know, these days, they try to give you a tight window because they know you're not going to be able to redeem them.
0: No, our points, we give a three-year redemption period.
1: Okay.
0: So they have plenty of time to use the points, and to be honest, many times we're able to extend for special circumstances.
1: Okay. And I know you also have here, we've seen VIP experiences, events, and so forth. Kip, listen, we like this model. There's a lot I could continue to talk to you about, but unfortunately we're going to hit a break soon. So I want to give the website rbnrewards.com, rbnrewards.com. Thanks for the check-in today, Kip.
0: Thank you.
2: Yeah, great program. Thank you so much.
0: Okay. Bye-bye.
2: Bye.
1: All right. Well, listen, I'm all in on this. RBNrewards.com, folks. That's going to wrap.
2: That's a no-brainer.
1: Absolutely it is. Hour one, that's a wrap. Hour two is going to begin in 7 minutes. We're going to take you to Chicago. Their big jazz festival is coming up this week. Then Chef Emeril Lagasse will return to our national airwaves. It's almost time to travel the world from your own kitchen, folks. We've got so much more ahead as well. Keep those radios locked in. We'll be back after this top-of-the-hour break. You can always hear the show live at rmworldtravel.com.

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7: Fox News, I'm Carmen Roberts. Central Command says U.S. forces struck Iranian rocket launchers in the Strait of Hormuz today, the first military action in weeks, CENTCOM reported.
8: Islamic Revolutionary Guard forces were seen getting ready to launch sea mine-equipped rockets into the strait. This comes days following CENTCOM saying it had cleared mines from the waters of the Strait of Hormuz.
7: Fox's Grinnell Scott, Iran is vowing revenge. President Trump's touting an oil deal with Venezuela as the biggest in world history. Senior economist with the Heritage Foundation, Peter St. Ange, tells Fox the oil won't start flowing immediately.
9: You actually have to get it refined, you have to get it dug out, you have to get it shipped. That's all going

0: to take years because Venezuela's oil infrastructure has been starved under their socialist regime.
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2: I'm Kelly Bennett for SuperTalk Mississippi News. There are no confirmed cases of the Asian longhorn tick in Mississippi, but MSU Extension Service researchers warn that doesn't mean they're not here. The invasive pest has been confirmed in more than 20 states, including Alabama, Tennessee, and Arkansas. They were first discovered infesting a herd of sheep in New Jersey in 2017. According to entomologist Santos Portugal, the tick is typically a major pest for livestock, but they can feed on all types of animals and humans. The tick prefers areas with tall grass and high humidity, but they can also be found in shaded lawns and neighborhoods, and they can transmit diseases to those they feed on, including several viruses. For more information, log on to supertalk.fm.
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5: Wake up with Richard. Mornings with Richard Cross. Start your day with news, weather, sports, and the talk that'll keep you talking all day long. 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
2: The Mississippi Public Service Commission isn't happy with a judge's decision to appoint Michael F. Watson as receiver over the Holly Springs Utility District. Northern District Public Service Commissioner Chris Brown says they're filing a motion to reconsider the appointment.
6: He's kind of supposed to be working for the, well, not kind of, he's supposed to work for the judge in the court system and not the city. But as we saw in this last storm, the city's still calling the shots.
2: They're also planning to request a comprehensive forensic audit of the utility.
6: The attorneys for the city did a very good job of trying minimizing how bad the system is and basically painted a picture that it doesn't need triage, it just needs a couple Band-Aids. And that's just not the facts.
2: The city already owes the PSC $4 million in penalties.
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1: Nice to have all of you aboard for Hour 2 of America's number one travel radio show, everyone. 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So, a programming alert, in about 10 minutes, we'll travel the world from your own kitchen. But for the next few minutes, celebrating music is going to have our focus.
2: That's right. 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The Jazz Institute of Chicago has been a longtime partner of the festival going back to 1979. To share more, we want to welcome their executive director, Heather Ireland Robinson.
1: Good morning, Heather. Thanks for joining us on this Saturday morning.
3: Thanks for having me.
1: Well,
3: glad
1: it's great
3: to be
1: have
3: here.
1: You.
2: Good morning.
1: Well, great hearing your voice on our airwaves. So, listen, there's no question that the Jazz Festival in Chicago, there's some legacy. I mean, no question about it. But before we delve into this year's edition, I want to talk a little Chicago jazz with you, because America has some great jazz cities. Our home city of New York is one of them. There's Detroit, certainly New Orleans. Kansas City has a strong history. But Chicago has its own very strong links to the genre. So talk about some of the great influences of Chicago jazz with us.
3: Sure. So we like to say jazz was born in New Orleans, raised in Chicago, and spread to the world. And I know New York, I mean, not to say New York had nothing to do with it, but specifically, you know, when those red light districts closed in New Orleans, there was a lot of art happening in those dens of iniquity as well. There was a lot of music and a lot of jazz. So those musicians had no work. So when those spaces closed, so they literally came up the river or took a train, you know, hopped on whatever transportation was available to Geographic, and they came to Chicago, really prolific with Louis Armstrong. Mm. So he came here and changed the sound. You know, it was slower. It was a little more romantic. It was moody. He came and added a flavor that was a little more what we call hard bop, quicker notes. You know, a little bit different. And then that sound kind of spread. And there were so many jazz clubs. There was a great migration of African-Americans coming from the South. So you had ears to listen. You had hearts and minds that were looking at growing and changing their lives and really changing America. And the music had a lot to do with that.
2: Yeah, well, Heather, I can understand why you're the executive director of the Jazz Institute. Your passion for it really shines through so well on the radio. Thanks for being with us this morning. So the festival, from what I understand, started early 70s as a tribute to Duke Ellington after he passed, of course, the great jazz great. Talk a little bit about the early days, and when did it become an official jazz festival in Chicago?
3: Sure, and that is where the seeds of the jazz festival started. We just lost a visionary woman, a cultural icon, Geraldine DeHaas, who had an organization called Jazz Unites, and put that event together in the early, mid-70s. And then later, as it grew, or like, well, who's going to take this over? What are we going to do next? There were board members of the Jazz Institute of Chicago that knew some folks at the city, and our first woman mayor, Jane Byrne, who also had an eye for culture, they partnered with her and created a seven-day festival, which over the years has become this weekend of Labor Day. So mid-70s to 1979 to today.
1: Wow. All right, so I know Rudy has a question for you, Heather, but first I want to ask you this. I want to get to the good stuff.
2: Yes.
1: You know, for our listeners that are tuned in around the country right now. Mm-hmm. I mean, who are some of the big headliners for this year's event?
3: So this year we're pleased to have Robert Glasper. He's really he's young. He wouldn't say he's young, but he is young. He's R&B leaning and just has a really fresh idea of what jazz is. You'll hear some classical jazz. You'll hear his classical training. But he works with a lot of artists like Layla Hathaway, Music Soul Child, Erykah Badu. Okay. So you'll get that mid-range mainstream jazz, but there's a little something fresher because the music is always evolving. Thursday night, we have a tribute to Oscar Brown Jr., who is they call him the grandpappy of rap. He was a poet in the 70s. His daughters will be actually doing a tribute to him. We've got Dee Dee Bridgewater later that evening.

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1: And remember, when the smoke clears, nobody beats a Cannon deal. Nobody.
2: We got a good mix and lots of Chicago artists as well, which is a big deal to us and something that we'd like to amplify.
3: Rudy, what do you have for Heather today?
4: Well, unusually for concerts, and I understand the admission is free.
2: Yes.
4: So what is it, like Pandemonium, Millennium Park, Heather, or how does that all work out?
2: You know, as a city, we like to keep things as organized as possible. So, yes, there's several entrances into the park for Chicago folks and travelers that are coming. Don't be dismayed by the long line on Michigan Avenue. Grab a map, ask security. There are other ways to get in. So even if you are on Michigan, it's a beautiful wait. We've got the Bean. We've got Cloud Gate. I mean, this really is one of the prettiest cities in the world. So even if you have to wait on Michigan, you've got a lot of wonderful things to see and a lot of wonderful experiences. But I've gotten kudos and feedback that this is one of the most peaceful festivals, well organized. You can sit in seats, or you can sit on our beautiful lawn at Millennium Park. There are speakers overhead, even though it's an outdoor festival. So once you get in the park and even before, you're really getting a high-level cultural experience. It is a festival. It is outside. But you feel very auditorium-y as you're walking around.
3: And that area is great.
5: Yeah, sounds fantastic. Mm-hmm. So as the director of the Jazz Institute of Chicago, I would expect you're highly involved in laying the groundwork for the next generation of jazz greats. Do you run public programming and events year-round?
2: We do. So our education programs are called Jazz Links. That is a 21, almost 22-year-old program where we work with young musicians from across the city. 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So families like coming. You know, you get this Jazz Showcase experience while watching these young folks learn jazz.
3: Heather, I got to tell you, listen,
5: so
3: I wish that Mary and I and Rudy could be there in Chicago. We would love to. The energy alone, just sitting with you, would be a lot of fun to watch this. I could tell we'd all be having a great time. But, folks, if you want, you know the date's coming this week, but if you want the times, all the information you're going to need or want, just go check out jazzinchicago.org, jazzinchicago.org. Heather, thank you very much for joining us today. Really appreciate it.
2: Thank you, guys. Thanks for all you do.
3: All right,
5: thank
3: take care.
5: You. Take care.
3: Weekend.
5: Thanks, Heather.
3: Listen,
5: how
3: fun! Exactly.
5: But
3: I love her passion,
5: goodness.
3: Energy.
5: Yes.
3: You know, I was. You know, Mary. I was just out there in Chicago with our older son,
5: and
3: the
5: May.
3: Empire Room there at the Palmer House Hilton. A lot of jazz greats.
5: Yeah,
3: played there,
5: absolutely.
3: It was a tremendous place. Mm-hmm. So, Rudy, we got to get you down. So we got the Minnesota State Fair, and you know, I don't know if you want next week. You're looking for something to do for Labor Day. Well, head on down to Chicago, okay?
4: That's a good idea.
3: It is. 3 minutes from now, folks, after this quick sponsors break, we are going to travel the world from your own kitchen. In the house with us today, Chef Emeril Lagasse.

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6: You know, just thinking about that conversation we had on jazz music, we've certainly enjoyed a number of great jazz clubs in New Orleans, Mary.
0: 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Many, yes. Yeah.
6: 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Yeah. Hey, well, it is New Orleans, all right? 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
0: All right, now to the segment we've been waiting for since the show started last hour. Show friend and world-acclaimed chef Emeril Lagasse is back today, everyone. Barbecues will be happening all over our country next weekend for Labor Day, and the special recipe that Chef Emeril has brought with him, I'm sure many of you will want to make. Off to that show hotline we go again today. It's time to travel the world from your own kitchen.
6: All right, well, we've been looking forward to this all day. Chef Emeril, you know Mary and I always enjoy having you on this program. Welcome back to America's number one travel radio show.
7: Well, thank you so much, guys. It's great to be back, and hope all is well with you. I know you are doing quite a bit of traveling and dining, and hope all is well.
6: All is well on our
0: thank
6: end,
0: you.
6: And the same to you as well. So listen, I'm going to go right down that path with you because, you know, before we talk barbecue, which is one of my favorite foods to travel for, I mean, Emeril, listen, how are you? We appreciate you're always busy. What's got your attention most these days?
7: Oh, well, things are great. Spending a lot of time in New Orleans, focusing on just getting a little bit better, particularly at Emeril, since the flagship, since we got awarded two Michelin stars. EJ is, my son is sort of running the flagship right now, which is great because it allows me to do some other projects and work with other places and, you know, with my staff in other locations. So. Wow. We just opened a new Merrill, our second one in Las Vegas in the M Hotel outside of the Strip. And things have been busy. Things are great. Although, despite the very hot summer that we've had in New Orleans, the business at Emeril's particularly has been just fantastic.
6: Well, listen, that's good news. And again, you're always busy, so which we appreciate. And congratulations on the new restaurant and obviously the two Michelin stars. So, you know, we normally hold the recipe a bit when we do these Travel the World from Your Own Kitchen segments. But Emeril, with you, I feel like we can break some rules around.

0: here today. So let's talk about these ridiculously tender spare ribs with the creamy Brussels sprout slaw that you brought for everyone. My sons and I love making ribs. I'm going to do that later today, in fact. Share the secret to this recipe.
1: Well, there's a couple of ways that you can do it. But this one, particularly when you want to use the grill, it's all about really the technique. And the technique is letting the ribs marinate in the, you know, I'm calling it a Kansas City rub, but you can use any barbecue rub that's out there, or you can use that BAM stuff if you want. The Kansas City rub just has a lot of spices in it, a lot of different flavors. So that's one key, is letting the ribs marinate. A couple of hours in the fridge is great. The second that I find that's really important doing it, whether you do it on the grill or whether you do it in the oven, is slow and low. So I want to have the grill that I'm using. We want to wrap those ribs in foil. We want to set them preferably on a sheet pan or a casserole pan that fits the rack of ribs. You want to put maybe a quarter of an inch of water in the bottom of that pan. Heat your grill to about, I say 350, no more than 350.
0: Okay.
1: I prefer more like 300. Like I said, slow and low is the ideal thing. You want to just put them on the grill. The water's going to create this vapor. You want to just keep them covered. Leave them in there for about an hour and a half, maybe 2 hours. Take them off the grill. Let them cool a little bit, and then unwrap them. And then you can just put them back on the grill, low again. Slather them with that barbecue sauce, your favorite barbecue sauce. So we'll give you a recipe for one. And boy, the slow and low makes them just so yummy and so tender. It's delicious. Now, if you don't want to do this, folks, on the grill for some reason, the other way that you can do it is in the oven, except no water. What you do is you wrap them, you season them, you wrap them, you let them sit in the refrigerator for a couple of hours so that spice can get in there and penetrate the flavors. Then you want to put your oven on about 275, okay, no more than 300. And you want to put them in the oven for about 3 hours untouched.
2: Okay.
1: About 3 hours, you take them out, unwrap them, slather them with the sauce, put them back in for about 15, 20 minutes. And boy, you got some amazing tender ribs.
2: So now, I love hearing you describe this. I really do, Emeril.
0: You
2: do this like
0: delicious.
2: No other.
0: Yeah.
2: It does. All right. So folks listening, we're going to put that recipe up on our socials and our website, along with the creamy Brussels sprout slaw, which also looks delicious. Emeril, I'm not sure if we can go up from here, at least from Robert's point of view, but I'm going to try because I want to get to your foundation. You're, of course, so well known for your iconic TV shows, your books, all your restaurants with decades of culinary influence in New Orleans. But we have you here today. I'd love for you to talk a little bit about your foundation and the great work it's doing.
1: Well, thank you. It's about 22 years old that my wife Alden and I started. It's all about mentoring children. But right now, our legacy program that we and the board has started focusing on the last few years been these teaching gardens and edible gardens and what we call a schoolyard. We build a kitchen. We educate. We have the program. We have the curriculum. We teach the instructor or instructors the program. It's mostly for elementary, although we have some high school programs that we have built as well, particularly the one in New Orleans called NOCA, New Orleans Creative Arts. We have a full high school program there. And basically, we're beginning to be all over the country with these edible schoolyards and teaching kitchens. But there's many, many other things, Mary, that we do beside that. We're involved with Cafe Reconcile and Cafe Hope. This summer, as you guys know, the summer in places that are not so fortunate, the summer's a rough time for children to get meals because there's no school.
2: Right.
1: So the foundation we have funded over 1 million lunch meals this summer.
0: Wow.
1: For children in the greater New Orleans area.
2: A million?
1: $1 million.
2: Wow, congratulations.
0: So Emma, wow. I mean, that's outstanding work. Yeah. And, you know, even that, what I want to talk to you about is to extend that, because family is an important part of life for Mary and me. I mean, our son, RJ, RJ was just here on the show last hour. He does one of the more popular segments, Open Road. You just talked about earlier today that, you know, your son, EJ, is now there at the flagship. You got the two Michelin Guide stars. I think he won Young Chef of the Year. So from one dad to another, you must be so proud about what's going on. And even your daughter, as you just said, you know, I don't want to leave her out because you got Merrill's there in New Orleans, another restaurant, and now in Vegas. I mean, you got to be a really proud dad.
1: I am. You know, my wife and I, we were talking last night, actually, because we read a paper that Merrill just wrote. She's a senior at Ole Miss, and she's in the hospitality business. She's really into wine. She just passed her first step of the Master Sommelier class.
0: Wow.
1: She is looking at going to Switzerland at EHL, the hospitality school of the world, to get her master's degree in hospitality. And when I open Merrill, which will be 10 years at the end of next month, the first Merrill, right around the corner from Emeralds, I named it after her because she was an influence to me, but the influence of Merrill was my travel around the world. So it's all these... It's kind of dishes from all over the world, mostly small plates.
0: Mm-hmm.
1: Anything from like Korean ribs to Mexican sweet corn to, you know, pasta dish and flatbreads. EJ, we've acquired two Michelin stars beside Le Chateau, 50 best.
0: I mean, listen, we're so proud for you and for your family. And listen, we could go on and on. Unfortunately, we're going to have a hard break we have to hit. But we really appreciate you being here today to share this recipe.
1: Thank you.
0: Hearing a little bit about what's going on, getting some updates. And, folks, emeralds.com will be able to have you connect with Chef Emeril Lagasse. So thank you very much. Have a great weekend, Emeril.
1: Appreciate it. I look forward to seeing you guys and being with you guys soon.
2: Yeah, I hope so. Take care. Thank you.
1: Okay, have a great day. My best to you. God bless you.
0: Take care.
2: Bless you. Thanks, Emeril. Take care. Bye-bye. You too. Bye-bye.
0: All right, well, folks, there goes Emeril Lagasse, and again, the ridiculously tender spare ribs and creamy Brussels sprout slaw for Labor Day. Go make those and share it with us, okay? They are now on our Facebook, and they will be on our website by Monday so you can print it. Coming up next, Rudy's going to reconnect for the right stuff. Mary and I will answer some emails later in the hour as well. Stay with us, everyone.
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0: This October 20th, Mary and I will be in Malta in the southern Mediterranean. And we're going to have a number of show fans there with us as we get ready for a 12-day cruise together. There are just two cabin suites left at this point for you to book this spectacular trip. It's happening because of our partnership with Region 7 Seas. So if you're looking to put an exclamation point on your 2026 travels with a trip that you'll remember forever, call Megan Garfield at Region today. Book this special 12-day cruise. Again, it's this October. It's aboard Seven Seas Grandeur from Malta to Athens. We're also going to Sicily, Lower Italy, Croatia, Montenegro, Turkey, and a number of other ports in Greece as well. So many of the places that we're going, their bucket list. The Regent team will deliver some of the best fun and entertainment you'll find in the cruise sector of travel, plus great food at around 10 different restaurants, all mixed with such an array of culture. 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You'll see the banner for the 2026 cruise atop the homepage. It includes the phone number for Megan as well. Make your reservation and come travel with us this October 20th through November 1st in the Southern Med.
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1: 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Well, his name was John Chapman, but you know him as Johnny Appleseed. But he was a hard guy to know because he had no fixed address, left no diary or autobiography. So for our Write Stuff segment today, I'm honored to welcome the author Isaac Fitzgerald, whose book that's the star of our Write Stuff today because, well, even if it hadn't been a bestseller, it's notable that it was when it was published in May. Its title is American Rambler. The subtitle is Walking the Trail of Johnny Appleseed. But this is not your conventional travel book, similar to, say, Andrew McCarthy's account of walking Spain's Camino de Santiago with his son. Along with his account of this very unusual life of Johnny Appleseed, the story of the author himself, Isaac Fitzgerald, develops during the months Isaac was sleeping rough, as the Brits say, that is, largely sleeping outside under a small tent, for three seasons while trying to learn who Appleseed was. Isaac, it's nice to have you on the show. What prompted your interest in Johnny Appleseed?
2: This story, like so many of my stories, begins with my parents. I was raised in inner city Boston, but we moved out to north central Massachusetts, right near Leominster, Massachusetts, which is where John Chapman was born in 1774, so right before the beginning of the Revolutionary War. And as a child, when you find out that there's kind of some nationally known local celebrity, a person from history, you kind of become a little bit obsessed with them because they came from where you came from. Maybe you could be special too. So that was the start of it. But also my parents were very different people. My father told larger than life stories, and my mother was much more pragmatic. So my father would

0: fill my head with all sorts of tales of kind of this Disney-fied version of John Chapman, Johnny Appleseed, the legend, and my mom would kind of sit me down and tell me more of the hard facts.
1: Well, I think of Johnny Appleseed, I mean, I think I'm the conventional American, as a guy who wandered around for 40 years in the early 1800s as a young adult, sprinkling apple seeds on the earth in order to provide Americans with apples to eat. But that is not really the true or full story, is it?
0: No, absolutely not. Again, the Disney-fied version is he's throwing seeds willy-nilly, and they're for apple pies and apple tarts and all these ways to feed the settlers. And I love that legend because a lot of it is based in fact. I really think of John Chapman or Johnny Appleseed as like our gentlest American saint. But underlying that legend, the facts are, one, he was actually very pragmatic. He was planting orchards. He was not just throwing apple trees wherever he could. He was doing a form of land speculation. But because of his religious beliefs, he didn't really care about accumulating wealth. So he'd often partner with a settler, plant the orchard, then keep walking. Because as you mentioned, he didn't have a home address. He was very, very much living off the land, moving from place to place. So oftentimes he would just come back seasonally to check on his orchards, or other times he would kind of forget about them altogether. So while on paper throughout his life, he accumulated a lot of land, which at the time meant a lot of wealth, in general, he was actually living this kind of almost what would look like to us like a hobo or like kind of 100 years too early version of his life. The other thing that is very much important to this story is that those apples were often crab apples. They were very small. Walt Whitman described them as tart enough to make a blue jay scream. And they were not for apple pies, nor apple tarts, nor even apples to feed the horses. They were all for alcohol, alcoholic cider, and this kind of brandy they made called Applejack. Also, sometimes it was used as vinegar, but it was a really important thing for the white colonialists that were moving westward. So it was a way of like, there's an underlying capitalism to his story.
1: I'm just fascinated by the alcohol part. We just have about a minute left. He was a lot of different stories about what a weird guy is. Did he really wear a tin cup on his head? I know he was odd, but did he do that?
0: So he was odd, and he had this very peculiar kind of sect of Christianity that he believed in called Swedenborgianism, which is still around today, the Church of Jerusalem. But he did not wear a tin pot on his head. I'm sad to say that is a very, very shaky part of the legend, although there is talk of a bucket. And part of the argument there is, when did people start putting handles on pots? But there is talk that he wore a bucket on his head, and that is where he kept a lot of the religious teachings that he proselytized as he walked from place to place, living off the kindness of strangers, which is very much what I did in the book. So there are, again, the legends are based in facts. They've always just been stretched a little bit the same way my father liked to do with the stories he told me when I was a kid.
1: This is a fascinating book, and it's not just a story of Johnny Appleseed. Woven throughout it very subtly is Isaac Fitzgerald's story, which is almost as dramatic. The book is called American Rambler, Walking the Trail of Johnny Appleseed. Read it for Johnny Appleseed's story, also Isaac's story, and for story of small town in rural America where myths often replace history. Thank you so much for joining us.
0: Thank you so much for having me, Rudy. I appreciate you.
1: Isaac Fitzgerald is the author. We'll be right back.
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1: 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Well, for my Rudy Riff today, I want to share this with you. I've been learning a little bit of travel etiquette courtesy of Instagram. Somehow, Instagram's algorithm decided that I needed to brush up my behavior in front of others because I now receive several short daily videos instructing me on proper social behavior for a variety of occasions. One guy I follow is a proper patrician gentleman with a British accent named Edmund Harcourt. He often delivers his advice while seated in the backseat of a Rolls-Royce, wearing an impeccable suit, or hanging out in what looks like a swanky London private club. Another of my new mentors, Amaya Rubinstein, is an elegant white-haired woman of a certain age who tells me, also in a crisp British accent, why I should never travel with Louis Vuitton luggage. And a third gentleman, yes, also with a British accent, named Brian Doyle, informs me I've been an absolute troglodyte when it comes to table manners. For example, I usually fold my napkin neatly and set it aside in a nice restaurant when I'm done with my meal. Wrong, says Brian. He says that tells everyone at the table I've learned my manners somewhere other than in a proper restaurant. Turns out at dinner's end, one always places one's linen napkin loosely gathered to the left of one's plate, not crumpled exactly, just as if you set it down during a conversation and never came back to it. And if you leave the table mid-meal, your napkin is to be set on your chair, not the table. That lets the staff know you're returning, and as Brian so elegantly puts it, it leaves the table undisturbed. That's a quote. The small things are the whole vocabulary, Brian says, and the people at that table speak it fluently. They read your napkin before you say a word. Who knew? I'm now instructing my dinner companions here in St. Paul, Minnesota, about proper use of dinner napkins. Mostly they seem amused, and I suppose Brian would tell me I need a better class of friends. Oh, also, never reach across a dinner table for something. Always ask that it be passed to you. And never shake hands while seated. Stand for everyone as they approach a table, and don't sit down until they are. But there's more. Never clink glasses during a toast. That's not a toast, says Brian. It's just noise. Don't reach out with your glass. Raise it to eye level and then stop. Let the gesture speak and keep your eye on the person you're toasting, not the glass. Hold that gaze through the whole toast. The moment you look at the glass instead of the person, you showed what is more important to you. Then there's my female advisor, Maya, who made me realize I also need to know a few things to look like a gentleman. Maybe even a rich one. Wealthy people, she says, never travel with Louis Vuitton or Gucci luggage. Those brands don't market to wealthy people, she says. They market to poor people who want to look rich. Better that I wear simple clothes, drive understated cars, and buy nothing with fancy logos. No big brand names that scream, look at me. Because when you have real money, you simply don't care about status anymore. Of course, Amaya, thank you very much for that. Now, I must tell you, I'm quite sure these three people have been created using artificial intelligence. They look so perfect, and their backgrounds are destinations I know very, very well, Monte Carlo and the Amalfi Coast. But those backgrounds, which should have moving things visible, are just still shots. Oh, and at the end of each short lesson, I'm invited to click below to receive a book on how to get rich, or at least how to look successful and maybe even wealthy. That could help you get a good table at a nice restaurant in Paris, Paris, Indiana, Paris, Illinois, maybe even Paris, France. But never mind that my new fake online friends are trying to sell me something. I really am learning a few things that may be of use as I try to better myself. For example, Mr. Harcourt says, if you're visiting a new city anywhere and meeting new people, never respond to "it's a pleasure to meet you" with "nice to meet you too." Indeed, one should smile, look them in the eye, and say, "the pleasure is mine." That creates a more memorable first impression. It reveals your subtle self-confidence, elegance, and how you carry yourself. He notes you should be intentional in every word you say, because people with the strongest presence aren't always the one who talk the most. They're the ones who understand the use of better words. Frankly, these videos are very clever ways to capture one's attention. I mean, do I want to buy a copy of The Quiet Wealth System that I can buy by clicking at the end of these Instagram posts? No. But I think you'll find me, I think you'll find, no, but I think you'll find I'm much more polite when you next meet me. And it would be my pleasure to meet you. You'll find more travel info by visiting our show's website, rmworldtravel.com. Stick around. We'll be right back with more travel talk.
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3: 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All right, now we're going to dive into the emails, Mary. The first one is from Tabitha, who listens to us in Miami Beach, New Jersey. Interesting. That's our Cape May affiliate, FM 102.3 WNJD Radio. Did not know there's a Miami Beach, New Jersey. Tabitha writes, I have three large dogs, and it makes travel difficult since we don't like to kennel them. Taking them with us means we have to drive, since there's no way I'm trusting any airline with the three of them. We were hoping to find a week to do a getaway this fall and mix in some days that we work remotely. Not sure if this is your jam, but heard you encouraging questions, so here's mine.
4: All right, so that's funny, Tabitha. So first of all, I love that you're there in Miami Beach, New Jersey. I bet you could win a few trivia contests with that town name. So Robert and I don't have pets, and I'd say the main reason for that is really because of what we do and all the travel that it involves. I don't think it would be fair to if we had an animal, since they'd live in a kennel more than they would with us, right, Robert?
3: Sure, exactly.
4: So, but Tabitha, we did do some checking on this question for you with places like the American Humane Society, the Best Friends Animal Society, and the National Animal Care and Control Association. And we found a place that seems, I think, quite nice and might work well for you. It's certainly worth checking out. You could drive from southern New Jersey. Go check out the Four Paws Kingdom Dog Retreat in North Carolina. They offer an impressive array of amenities designed for dogs to play and have fun, along with all sorts of great options for people. So they have premium and deluxe cabins that I think look pretty nice. So, you know, check out Four Paws Kingdom Dog Retreat and see what you think.
3: All right. Another option, Tabitha, and I'm going to stay in North Carolina since it's easy to get to from New Jersey, Asheville, North Carolina. I mean, it's beautiful year-round whenever you go. But to steal a saying from Chef Emeril, who was on with us earlier, fall, well, it takes it up a notch, right? It does. The downtown businesses, they're very dog-friendly. Many local restaurants have dog-friendly patios. You're going to find a number of dog-friendly hotels in the area. There's even high-end campgrounds like Auto Camp there, if that's your jam, like you just said to us, Tabitha. So I have a little fun right back at you. Enjoy your travels, Tabitha. Our second email of the day is from Hayden, who listens to us in Footville, Wisconsin. Got some unique names today, Mary.
4: Yeah, Footville.
3: I love that. But that's our Madison area affiliate, yeah. 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He's written, on November 1st, my wife will turn 55, so we're beyond the big 5-0, but it's not yet 60. However, I'd still like to take her away somewhere for that weekend. I love that, Hayden. He continues on, we're season ticket holders for our beloved Badgers, but that Halloween Saturday, they'll be playing the Iowa Hawkeyes down in Iowa City, so I know we can sneak away somewhere since the Badgers aren't home. Thoughts on a place to plan a 3 or 4 day jaunt here in the U.S.? Hayden, listen, I am laughing. Mary, our emails today, we've got Tabitha restricted from travel with dogs, and now we've got Hayden and his wife. They're tied to the University of Wisconsin football calendar. So, I mean,
4: those season tickets, yeah, they're important.
3: These are first world issues for sure. So, Hayden, listen, knowing you're basically in the middle of the country, I guess, except for Alaska or Hawaii, you can pretty much get anywhere within a reasonable amount of time. So, that's going to help with what I suggest. If you want somewhere different, perhaps a bit more exotic, Puerto Rico or the U.S. Virgin Islands, they're worth considering. You should find very good rates in late October, early November there. If staying within the continental U.S. is more to your liking, I'm sure you just heard Chef Emeril Lagasse.

0: Fancy this hour on with us. How about New Orleans, right? Go to one of his restaurants as well. You'll find great food there at any of the restaurants. You'll get a very different experience in that city than you'll find almost anywhere else in America. There's always some type of festival going on in New Orleans, right, Mary? We found that from our experiences there.
1: Yeah, I love
0: there.
1: That city.
0: And you'll find fun places to enjoy music at night. So New Orleans.
1: Yeah, and that's a great getaway for just 3 or 4 days. I also like your idea of the U.S. Virgin Islands for that time of the year, particularly November, because you can get some last-minute deals. You'd be shocked, actually, and that includes for airfare, potentially. So I would look at that. I also really like California in the fall, and I would include November in that season. So I'm going to take you west for my answer, and I'm going to suggest Carmel and Monterey in California. RJ was just out in Monterey not that long ago for a car show, and those are excellent destinations for 3 or 4 day getaways. And another one that's further down the coast, Robert, we really like Santa Barbara. It's closer to LA rather than San Francisco, but we've had great long weekends in Santa Barbara.
0: Hotel California.
1: Yep.
0: Yeah, we did a live remote from there a few years ago.
1: They've got the wharf.
0: You can walk
1: bike.
0: All around. That's a great
1: and
0: area.
1: Very good biking city.
0: Restaurants are excellent.
1: Yeah. So
0: a lot of cultural things to do there, too.
1: Yeah, I really like Santa Barbara. But all three of these communities are walkable, and they have an excellent food scene. And just the beauty that you're going to find alongside the Pacific Coast, I love it.
0: All right.
1: So
0: that's
1: my recommendation.
0: Well, Hayden and to Tabitha, thank you very much for your emails today. We appreciate that. We hope you go enjoy your travels and get beyond some of your restrictions that you have there. So that's where we're going to leave it for today, folks. If you have a travel question, show comment, you can connect with us as always at rmworldtravel.com. 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A programming note, next week we will be off for Labor Day holiday weekend. I hope you all have a great holiday weekend and go make those ribs that Emerald shared with us earlier. And until we are back with you 2 weeks from today live, special thanks to all of our guests who appear on the show today with Mary and me and Rudy. 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
4: News. I'm Jack Callahan. This is a Fox News alert. The U.S. has launched airstrikes on Iranian missile launchers near the Strait of Hormuz.
5: U.S. Central Command confirmed the strike, reporting Islamic Revolutionary Guard forces were seen getting ready to launch sea mine-equipped rockets into the strait.
4: Fox's Gernal Scott. Fox confirming Iran has launched missiles toward U.S. forces in Jordan in retaliation. Rescue teams still racing to find survivors from that catastrophic flooding in Nepal.
6: Officials say more than 750 people have been killed. Another 3,000 are still missing. Crews are digging through feet of thick mud and debris, searching for victims.
4: 85 Americans are still listed as missing. That's Fox's Marianne Rafferty. America is listening to Fox News.
7: I'm Kelly Bennett for Supertalk Mississippi News. According to the Cook Political Report, 6 Republican Senate seats are either a toss-up or lean Democrat in the upcoming midterms.